0: on their stoves.
1: Isaias could be the year's first Atlantic hurricane to hit the U.S. mainland. Hawaii had its first direct impact this year since 1871. In Miami, Eben Brown, Fox News.
2: Drivers in the U.S. could soon have new standards when it comes to headlights.
3: The U.S. National Highway Traffic Safety Administration shining a spotlight on headlights, announcing it's moving to modernize our vehicle lighting standards to address concerns and allow for the latest safety-improving lighting technologies. A growing source of driver complaints is headlight glare. Federal headlight standards for minimum and maximum brightness haven't changed since 1997, but there are now more taller trucks and SUVs on the roads, and LEDs, which now account for most headlights in new cars, are much brighter than traditional halogen headlights. NHTSA saying it's bringing key experts and stakeholders together to address issues. Lillian Wu, Fox News.
2: The interest rate on the most common U.S. home loans jumped last week to its highest in almost 3 years. The average 30-year fixed rate mortgage surged to nearly 7.5% in the week ending October 2nd. That's according to the Mortgage Bankers Association. Wall Street stocks pulled back from the record highs as yields swung on the bond market. The Dow lost 341. The Nasdaq off 61. The S&P minus 17. I'm Lisa Lucera. This is Fox News.
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5: Tropical storm Isaias has formed in the Gulf, and hurricane watches could be posted for parts of the Gulf Coast later today as the system continues to track on off toward the north. Of course, we'll continue to keep close tabs on the system over the next couple of days. Weather looks fine here for Dothan at midweek with sunshine, 83, 61 tonight, 82 tomorrow. Rain chances going up on Friday. Tropical storm conditions Friday night and Saturday. Richard DeWedding at the Weather Channel for News Talk 103.9.

Greetings, conversationalists. Welcome. It is Eric Erickson here across the United States. I'm very happy to have you here. The phone number, 877-973-7425, if you want to be on the program. We can get a sense of people's souls by how they react on days like today. Today is the third anniversary of the October 7th massacre in Israel. At the bottom of the hour, the former ambassador to the United States from Israel, Michael Oren, will be joining me. 3 years ago today, a group of terrorists put on paragliding outfits and with parachutes, and they cruised through the air across the border from Gaza into Israel, knowing that the Israelis had started using electronic sensors. Israel had gotten somewhat comfortable. And instead of having eyes and ears, Israel began to rely on electronic sensors to detect tunneling underneath the border between Gaza and Israel. No one was looking in the sky as paragliders came across into southern Israel to a rock concert and to towns as Hamas soldiers stormed in to murder over 1,000 Israelis and then took captive more than 200. The horrors that day are unimaginable. Some of the horrors are so horrible that people have denied that

they happen despite having video proof that they happen, from babies in ovens to microwaves to women being raped so violently their insides were pulled outside to whole families being murdered. I remember one story of a Jewish mother who Hamas kicked in her front door, and she told them that they could kill her, but they must be fed first, that it was hospitality, and she needed to take care of them and pray with them. And they were preparing to kill her, and she and her husband bought themselves enough time for her son, who was with the IDF, to come through the window and kill the Hamas. Otherwise, they would have been murdered. There were stories of heroism that day and terrible stories of horror. American citizens captured and taken back to Gaza. And what did we have after that? We had crude celebrations on college campuses across the United States of this massacre, as if Israel had deserved it. We were told that they had turned Gaza into an open-air prison. And then after Israel turned portions of it to rubble, we're told it was a beautiful paradise. They kept changing the story. Even now, when I point out there was no genocide in Gaza, we have angry box wine moms from TikTok call the program and insist there was a genocide in Gaza. There was no genocide in Gaza. In fact, the Israelis made sure to clear out neighborhoods of people so the people wouldn't be collateral damage. They provided humanitarian relief. They provided supplies. They provided medical rescues. And a lot of Americans believed a propaganda campaign, because they wanted to believe a propaganda campaign, because many of you who believe there's a genocide in Gaza, you want to hate the Jews. You want an excuse to hate them. There was no genocide, but it doesn't matter how much I tell you there was no genocide or how much proof I provide for you. You want to believe there was a genocide because it provides you an easy excuse to hate. Today, the mayor of New York City lamented what happened in Israel that day and used it as a way to then justify his attack on Israel and perpetuate the genocide myth. That though what happened in Israel was bad, Israel overplayed its hand with a genocide. There was no genocide. There was no genocide. What there was a mass murder of Israelis. Proportionally, per capita, more Israelis died per capita than died on 9/11. It was a major wipeout. It was as if tens of thousands of Americans would have died on 9/11 when you consider how small Israel's population is compared to the United States. Young people fled into bomb shelters where Hamas then threw grenades. In one case, a young man named Hirsch rallied and threw the grenades back out. In the process, he lost his arm. And another grenade came in and his friend laid on it and died, saving everyone else. In the bomb shelter, Hirsch was then taken back to Gaza and held for over a year, where he was shot in the back of the head instead of being allowed to go home. Before handing his body over to his parents, they shot him in the back of the head. Monsters. Today, to cover what happened on October 7th, Reuters put up a picture of the rubble in Gaza. To commemorate and honor the terrorist attack of October 7th, they chose to put up a picture of Gaza. It would be like after honoring and memorializing what happened on September 11th, Reuters put up a picture of Kabul. Or to remember Pearl Harbor Day, they put up a picture of Hiroshima. Somehow we're the bad guys. Somehow Israel are the bad guys. You know, Hamas started a war, and Hamas is the elected leadership in Gaza. Hamas is the elected leadership of Gaza. And Hamas started this war, and Israel chose to fight a war. And you know, war is hell. But the propaganda campaign of a genocide in Gaza, it's a propaganda campaign that gives people a reason to hate. There was no genocide in Gaza. What there was a mass murder of Israeli citizens. And yes,
babies were

put in ovens and in microwaves. Let's not hide from that. And they scream at you. The same people who say there was a genocide in Gaza deny that that happened, though if you bother to watch the video footage of the IDF soldiers and the body camera footage recovered from them and the body camera footage recovered from the Hamas agents who wore body cameras to be able to document the horrors so they could celebrate them, you can see it for yourself. You can see the women pulled inside out. You can see the children curled up in the fetal position under beds, riddled with bullets. You can see the old women holding the old men, their husbands, dead. Even the old women raped. You can see men who were raped and shot in the back of the head. The brutality of what happened, it was horrible. And yes, you should remember it. You should understand what happened. You should know these things actually happened. They are on video footage. If you care to see the video footage documents it all. The very things that the people deny happen. The very things they say happen never did happen. There is no genocide in Gaza. There was no mass slaughtering of the people of Gaza. What there was a war, and Israel chose to fight the war. And as is a habit and a pattern, the Palestinians always cry uncle. They always cry victim. They always say they're the ones who are suffering. And the more perverse part of it is, in this country, the reaction on college campuses, particularly in the Ivy League, the hatred in the Ivy League, the hatred of Jews. And remember what they said. They said that this was about Israel. It wasn't about Jews. It was about Israel. And yet, a Holocaust survivor was burned alive in Boulder, Colorado, by a Palestinian man who had overstayed his visa. Students at Ivy League colleges who were Jewish were locked in the libraries, some of them having to hide in closets for safety, terrorized on college campuses. They said it was about Israel, but they sure did target the Jews. Every time they say it's just about Israel, they sure do find a lot of Jews who do not live in Israel to harass. Two employees of the Israeli embassy in Washington were gunned down, murdered. Jews on college campuses, some of them were told by administrators on college campuses to hide in attics as if they were hiding from the Nazis. They kind of were. In Los Angeles, there were synagogue attacks in New York or in Michigan, synagogue attacks. Remember, Abdul El-Sayed, the Democratic candidate there, when asked his thoughts on a Hezbollah supporter driving his car into a Jewish school to kill the kids, and he was killed instead, says, well, hurt people, hurt people. This man who died, it turns out his family were members of Hezbollah, the terrorist group in Lebanon. Evil is on the march. And it is evil. It's actual, profound evil. They killed Israeli citizens because they could justify that they were colonizers. They killed Israeli citizens because they could justify that they were in a war. And then, of course, they turned to screams about genocide, screams about the brutality of the Israelis. You know, the actual story of the Israelis you can recount in the Bible, that is their native land. And the problem that the Israelis have today is that thousands of years ago, God told them to wipe everybody out when they moved in, and the Israelis were too kind and intermarried into these pagan tribes, and ultimately it led to Israel's destruction. And even now, Israel, instead of wiping all of them out, actually fed the people who had done this, fed the people who had cheered on the monsters, provided for and protected the people who cheered on the monsters, and still Israel is treated as if they committed a genocide. Maybe they should go in and wipe out all of Gaza. They did not.

0: And now we have a situation here in this country as radical Islam is rising in the West, and the West has decided to cave to it. Israel stands up to it, and the West not only caved to it, the West is upset that Israel has not caved to it. And I do actually kind of think that part of the problem that Israel is dealing with today is that as Western society succumbed to radical Islam and pretend it all away and close their eyes to it and say it doesn't exist, Israel continues to point out that, no, no, it still exists. Israel continues to point out, no, no, it's real. Israel continues to point out it's still a problem. And the West would prefer to close its eyes and put its head in the sand until radical Islam is among us and overwhelmed. Overwhelming us and dominating us as it is in enclaves in Europe. And Israel refuses to yield, and it makes the West look like the cowards so many of the Western elite are, and they hate Israel more for making them be shown to be the cowards they are. It's the third anniversary of a travesty. After the Holocaust, the world said never again. You fast forward all these years forward, and the West is like, well, you kind of got what you deserved. No one deserves to have their children put in ovens and microwaves. No one deserves to have their women raped until their insides are pulled outside. No one deserves to have their grandparents murdered in their beds and their children murdered under their beds. No one deserves what happened on October 7th. And for those of you on the left who listen to this and say, well, no, they got what they deserved because they had behaved badly, which was it? Was there peace? Was Gaza some sort of open-air prison? Was Gaza some sort of paradise? What was it? Your stories keep changing. What doesn't change is the number of Israelis who were murdered on that day by Hamas. What doesn't change is the brutality of Hamas. And what doesn't change is people's hatred of the Jews and the rising anti-Semitism in the West that is now cultivated on college campuses around this country in the Ivy League by an elite sophisticate who can look at the evil of radical Islam spreading and say, well, that's the Jews' problem.
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3: Airbnb says they've had a spike in people searching for farm stays, and as the cost of everything from diesel to fertilizer to feed keeps rising, Lynette says she appreciates the extra hay short-term rentals bring in.
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8: So, there's a guy, Joel, who heard what I said and listened to this. He says, you got it backwards. The Jews in Israel are 80% Ashkenazi from Europe. Two wrongs don't make a right. What Hamas did is awful. What the Israelis do is equally awful. IDS does the same. It's not hatred of Jews, more like hatred of the government of Israel. Right. But then you say it's 80% Ashkenazi from Europe. Where do you think they came from in Europe, Joel? Where do you think the Jews, they just sprung up whole cloth from Europe? No. You see, thousands of years ago, the Israelite tribes took over the land of Canaan, where there were a bunch of different tribal groups. And the Israelites settled down, made a kingdom, the kingdom of David, and it existed there for a very long time. They built the temple there. There are plenty of archaeological claims. We have, in fact, archaeological evidence citing the kingdom of David. We have Hezekiah, the seal of Hezekiah, all these things that were in the Bible. In 70 AD, the Romans came in and tore down the temple. Many of the Jews stayed. But then less than 100 years later, the Emperor Hadrian came in. You know, the guy who built the wall between Scotland and England, he came in and not only drove out all of the Jews from the Roman province, then called from Judah to Judea, and purged them and did not allow them to stay in the territory, but he changed the name from Judea to Palestine. Why? It was a play off the word Philistine. to insult the Jews. And over time, Arab tribes came in and settled in the land after the Jews had been purged from their land. But the Jews slowly over time began to come back to their land. But many of the Jews spread out over time through Europe. As the Arab conquests and the fall of the Byzantine Empire, they spread into Europe where they were persecuted by Christians. And over time, settled back. That's the actual history, the reason that you have Jews in

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1: With another ARN News update, I'm Jim Faraday. Governor Kay Ivey has issued a state of emergency for 40 Alabama counties ahead of Isaias. The tropical storm is expected to become a hurricane before it makes landfall along the Gulf Coast late Friday night or early Saturday. Hurricane and storm surge watches are up along the coast. Forecasters say they expect the storm to dump lots of rain as it moves across Alabama Saturday. But much of that rain is expected to clear out by the time the Alabama-Georgia game kicks off Saturday night. President Trump is scheduled to attend the game, but he says that is contingent on what happens with weather. New information about a prostitution sting in South Alabama that resulted in the arrest of a state lawmaker. 1819 News reports Representative Brett Easterbrook is charged with offering $500 for sexual relations with a minor. I'm Jim Faraday. And you're up to date around your world, around your state. 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
1: On Tuesday, President Trump announced that a new naval shipyard will be built at Sparrows Point in Baltimore.
2: This place will roar with the sound of high-tech manufacturing, building ships and submarines that will be feared by our enemies.
1: The president said that Anduril Industries, which specializes in defense technology systems, will invest $3.7 billion in the project and that the Navy will invest an additional $2.9 billion. He expects 3,100 jobs to be created to help build the next generation of vessels.
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2: America is going to remain the undisputed naval superpower.
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5: Joining me via Zoom is the former ambassador to the United States from Israel, Michael Oren. Thank you very much for joining me, particularly on October 7th, to make this happen. And my apologies, we were supposed to speak a couple of weeks ago, and I got stuck in an airport and could not make it to the interview. So thank you for being able to reschedule. Can we just let's talk first about October 7th, because the most horrific thing to me after October 7th was watching some people react not with horror but with joy to what happened, as if Israel had gotten what it deserved, and this idea that, well, it's about Israel, but yet they were targeting people who were Jewish, were Israeli citizens.
6: It's true. First of all, thank you for having me on. Sorry you were delayed on that airplane. I've been there, done that, and good to be with you today. It's a very hard day here on October 7th, the third anniversary of this war. We are still in the war. Israelis divide their lives between before the war, before October 7th, and our lives after October 7th. And part of the great difficulty of dealing with our lives post-October 7th is precisely the reaction that you mentioned, that so many countless tens of thousands of people in the world support Hamas, support what Hamas did in massacring, raping, mutilating 1,200 of our citizens on the morning of October 7th, taking 251 of them hostages and keeping them in the dark, dank tunnels of Gaza. And this was a clear attempt of genocide on the part of Hamas, and yet Israel is being blamed of committing a genocide. And for us, it's a perverse world. How do we wrap our heads around this? And just the sheer outpouring of hatred for us, for what this country stands for. Because inside this country, we see a country that stood up and fought for itself. About 365,000 Israeli reservists reported for duty. That's the equivalent to about 11 million Americans reporting for duty on one morning. And fighting back over 3 years and fighting back on multiple fronts in Lebanon, in Syria, in not just in Gaza, but also against Iran and the Houthis in the Gulf, right? In the Arabian Gulf, we have stood up for what we believe, for our country, for our values, and yet so many people are condemning us precisely for doing that. And that is part of the great difficulty of dealing with October 7th.
5: I have been for the last several days pushing back on the idea that there was a genocide in Gaza, and the issue that I keep raising is that so many of the people who believe it, either one, that they don't really, they're not concerned with the truth, or two, they've fallen for a very carefully choreographed and orchestrated propaganda campaign. And I struggle to come up with a comparison to this propaganda campaign where there are people who truly believe something terrible happened in Gaza, and they have no connection to or ability to say, well, this was a war that was started by the government of Gaza towards Israel, and war is hell, but it certainly wasn't a genocide. And yet I'm baffled by the people who they just want to believe the lies. They can't even process the truth, that the hate is so strong in them.
6: Well, the genocide accusation is the easiest to dispel. What genocidal country embarking on a genocidal campaign would disperse tens of thousands of messages to the civilian population, either by text or by leaflets, telling them to get out of the combat area.

0: and evacuating them. What genocidal organization or country would give that population hundreds of thousands of tons of food? It just doesn't work out. And even what genocidal country would even think about the question of collateral damage? You know, how do we limit our airstrikes against an enemy who is deeply embedded in that civilian population, using that civilian population as human shields, not only above ground, but below ground, with something like 450 miles of tunnels, which is like inconceivable. It's the distance between Los Angeles and San Francisco or Boston and Washington, D.C. You really can't talk about wrapping your head around something. How do you fight a war like that? And so the genocidal accusation has nothing to do with the facts. It has everything to do with prejudicial belief that you think that the people of Israel are predisposed to be demonic in some way, that we wake up in the morning and think about nothing else than killing innocent Palestinians. Well, you're going to conclude that there's genocide. And it has nothing to do with the definition of genocide under international law, which says quite frankly, made after World War II, referring to the Holocaust, the Nazi Holocaust, that genocide is an attempt to literally obliterate a people. And we see that the Palestinian people are not obliterated, and the population of the West Bank, for example, has quadrupled since 1967. If we are genocidal, Eric, we're really, really bad at it.
1: So true.
0: Right?
1: So, you know, let me, I'm in seminary in the United States. I've been out for a while, but I look at some of this theologically, you know, as a Christian. And Jesus said, the things of the world hate the things of God. And I look at it as a proof that God must be real. The people of God, the Israelites, the Jews in Jerusalem, the hatred that the world has for the Jews. And then I also see wherever it is in history, I tell my audience, it's the canary in the coal mine, that when this hatred starts festering in the world, it may start with the Jews, but then it also jumps to Christians and others, and it just seems like it's festering again, that there's something stirring in the world, and it always seems to start with targeting Jews. And it concerns me greatly now to see in the United States this growing anti-Semitism, not just on the left, but also in portions of the right, and people on the right who don't want to call it out on the right, even as it begins to fester. It's always been a warning sign that something worse is coming.
0: And here I'll take off my ambassadorial cap and put on my, you know, my civilian cap. I perfectly, as a personal cap, is that I'm very much a deep believer, and I believe that there's some kind of meaning for what we're going through right now. There's some kind of great test for all of us who are believers. And the world is rife with this type of hatred. And I agree with you. This hatred begins with Jews, but it never ends with Jews. And it's usually a first warning sign of a rapid decay in any society. And we see this. We see it happen in Europe, where these European countries are unwilling to defend themselves against internal threats. And what do? They take out their anger at us, at the Jews. So this is a moment of test. I feel like we're all being tested right now. And it's our task to overcome these great challenges, to find a way past them, and to reconnect with the sources of our strength, which are our values, which are our civilization, which I think, as Israel has proven over the last 3 years, is very much worth defending.
1: It is worth defending, and I know you as the ambassador, and for those just tuning in, I'm talking to Ambassador Michael Oren, who was the Israeli ambassador to the United States. You were also instrumental in negotiations and in development of the Iron Dome system in Israel, which one of the most impressive military technological things I have witnessed in my lifetime is the ability of Israel to defend itself from untold rockets and missiles. It's an amazing technological accomplishment. And then to also witness, I have to say, the pager attack on Hezbollah, one of the most brilliant military things I've seen. Israel continues to just punch above its weight in its ability to defend itself and develop amazing technologies that then the rest of us get to benefit from, cell phone chips in my iPhone to other things. It's just what amazing technology has been deployed.
0: If those same people are out there calling us for our destruction, ask them if they want to give up their computers, ask them if they want to give up their cell phones, ask them if they want to give up the many medical technologies that Israel has invented, and the people in Congress who are calling for cutting off aid to Israel or just cutting off relations with Israel entirely, ask them, you know, why in the world would anybody who cares about the American people, about the security of their families, would want to jeopardize all that by weakening the one ally that the United States has in the world, which has actually demonstrated its ability and willingness to fight side by side, shoulder to shoulder.

0: with the United States. And to me, that, you know, this is kind of maddening. It's mind-racking why anybody sane would want to do such a thing.
1: I agree with you on that. It doesn't make any sense to me. And I always tell people who confront me and say, oh, well, you're an evangelical Christian. You just believe in supporting Israel because of the Bible. I'm like, Israel's the only democracy in the Middle East. It's our natural ally. Why wouldn't we support the only democracy in the Middle East? The willingness of people to just ignore the obvious and try to twist things in support of a country. You know, I grew up in Dubai. And I remember as a kid, all of our textbooks, anything that referenced Israel was either redacted or ripped out. There would be labels that said Palestine placed on the map. You'd go to the encyclopedias in the libraries, and the I section in some cases would be ripped out, so there's no reference to Israel. And now not only can you make a phone call from Dubai to Tel Aviv, you can fly from Dubai to Tel Aviv, as we witnessed in that near horrible, horrific tragedy last week that will unfold before our eyes.
0: Well, going back to, you know, that Fly Dubai flight, FZ-1073, I really showed the spirit of this country. The man who saved that flight was a plumber, an Israeli plumber with a wife and three kids, and just got up with other people on that flight and saved it miraculously. This plane going down at, you know, 90 degrees,
1: right,
0: and overcame a terrorist and saved the pilot who was grievously wounded and get this plane back up in the air. That says a lot about the spirit of this country. I think that Israel is saying something to the world. Israel is saying to the world is, you don't have to give in to this. You can fight back. And I think it's a very powerful message right now. And I hope that there are people out there listening to it.
1: How have the Abraham Accords changed things? Because, again, I've never been to Israel. I've now been invited to go. I just haven't gotten the schedule. But I remember as a kid, the first time I saw an Israeli flag, I was in Greece on a class trip. And none of us, all of us fairly bright, had any idea what this flag was. We had never been allowed to see it growing up in Dubai. And now suddenly there's trade and commerce.
0: There's not one, but two chief rabbis of Dubai. You can't make this up.
1: Wow.
0: But one of the ironies of it, a paradox, is that the same time that so many of these countries in Europe are threatening to sanction us and to boycott us, some of our closest alliances in the world are actually with the Arab Gulf. And it was during this war, this three-year war, that for the first time, Israeli Iron Dome crews were stationed and deployed in the UAE. To defend their sky, so defend an Arab country, you know, 1,000 miles away from here. And that, to me, is, you know, you talk about, you know, an age, if you had told me that would happen, the same thing, when I was a younger person, I'd say, you're crazy. What, you know, what drug you want? How can that possibly be? But the fact of the matter is, when I first came to this country a long time ago, we were at war with Egypt, we were at war with Jordan, we were certainly at war with the UAE and Bahrain. And these countries, particularly UAE and Bahrain, some of our closest friends in the world today. And I think that the Abraham Accords will expand. Hopefully to include Saudi Arabia soon. And that'll be a game changer, because Saudi Arabia is the most influential Muslim country, which means Israel could have relations with the entire Sunni Arab world, or the Sunni world, with Indonesia, maybe even with Pakistan. So it'd really be quite, we could live. I had a taxi driver, I like quoting taxi drivers in this country, who said to me, we're not living during historical times, we're living during biblical times. And that would be a biblical development.
1: Well, Ambassador Orn, I would be remiss if I didn't ask you before I left the interview your thoughts on the current situation with Iran, particularly now the United States is given Israel unfettered access to Iraqi airspace now that our troops are out of the way. And it just seems like this situation continues to be unresolved. How do you see it playing out?
0: I don't think it can remain unresolved. I understand this is not the most popular war among the American populace. I understand there's problems with gas prices. But a war which ends, which the Iranian regime, which is a, you know, jihadist, genocidal regime, which seeks not just to destroy the state of Israel, but to take over the Middle East and ultimately the world, to allow that country to control two out of the three major waterways through the Middle East and threatening the third, the Suez Canal, that to have a ballistic missile system that can hit Central Europe right now and hit American bases throughout this entire region, which could develop a nuclear weapon, that is an intolerable outcome that no responsible leader can allow to go forth. And that at some point, either the Iranian regime is going to capitulate because of economic pressure, because of the very important naval blockade, which the Trump administration has

0: placed on that regime, or military operations will resume at a much higher level. And I think that you'll see this through. And the other side of this, of a military operation, is a Middle East in which we have peace, in which there is American Pax Americana restored from the Mediterranean to the Ganges rivers in India, where all the waterways are free and gas prices will go very much down. So the stakes remain just monumentally high here. And I've been in several wars myself. I don't belittle in any way, diminish the dangers of war. I'm sitting here in my home. You know, I have a bomb shelter in the next room. The last 3 years, we've gone to that bomb shelter, you know, countless dozens of times with rockets and missiles falling us. We're tough. We're willing to see it through. And because we know, A, that we have no choice, but we also know that if we win this war, our lives, the lives of just about everybody in the Middle East and Americans will be greatly, greatly enhanced.
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1: I'm Ashley Dvorkin with a Fox Celebrity Profile with Brian Henson, who is currently touring his Pup It Up improv comedy show. The creator, producer, and performer spoke about how he got into puppetry following in his father, Jim Henson's, footsteps.
2: Was there like a moment where you just knew, okay, I will continue in this legacy because I enjoy this just as much?
3: So I was into string puppets, and then I did Kermit and Piggy on the bicycles in Great Muppet Caper. And then I was very interested in the electronic puppets and the remote control puppets. So initially I thought of myself more as a special effects guy. And then I started performing the very tech complicated puppets. And then slowly I came around to the more traditional Muppet style of hand puppeteering. I didn't really start doing that until I was probably about 30. That was something that my dad did so well that it intimidated me.
1: See puppetup.com for tour dates and more information. 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
5: It is Eric Erickson here. This hour of the program brought to you by Van Allen Golf, vanallengolf.com. One last word from Ambassador Michael Oren. Ambassador Michael Oren, just lastly, thank you again for joining me on this anniversary of tragedy. After World War II, the world said never again, and it feels like we've gone full circle now where we're having to say never again. If my audience across the United States and wherever they are, lastly, what would you want them to think about today?
6: Well, I mean, there's no way of sugarcoating this. October 7th was a grievous failure on the part of our leadership, our military. Having been in the government, having been in the military, understand how it happened. That's no excuse, understanding how it happened. And we have to draw lessons from it. We have to draw lessons of not being complacent, not being cavalier and lackadaisical. We have to understand that we're dealing with an enemy that is implacable, that is deeply committed as a religious junction to destroy us, and destroy us first, but then to destroy you as well. You're next on the list.
5: That's Ambassador Michael Oren. You can get a copy of that interview by subscribing to the podcast. We will push it out later. Thank you to Michael Oren for spending some time. 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
9: I'm Evan Brown. It's a new term for the Supreme Court, and it looks as if there will be no new Second Amendment cases to be considered. One petition specifically catches the attention of those seeking to legalize nationwide carrying. The court is turning away the case of Johnson v. Jacobson. It concerns long-haul trucker Jeffrey Johnson, who holds concealed weapons licenses from both Florida and Georgia, but who argued the state of Minnesota violated his Second Amendment rights because they won't honor either of those permits under its reciprocity policy. Minnesota honors licenses from 33 other states, but Johnson would be forced to obtain a non-resident permit from Minnesota. As a trucker, Johnson crosses state lines frequently.
10: He wants to know more. I'm Lisa Lucera, Fox News. President Trump says Russia needs to share more information about a suspected case of the plague.
11: President Trump says Russian health officials are sharing a little about a suspected case of the pneumonic plague that killed one lab worker in Siberia.
12: We expect them to share it a lot with our people. I just met with our people. We have brilliant experts. They know everything about what's going on. And all of that information is going through them.
11: Speaking with reporters in the Oval Office, the president says Russia says the case is very much under control. President Trump also notes he has a call set up with Russian President Vladimir Putin. Today is Putin's birthday.
10: Fox's Jared Halpern at the White House, an official with the World Health Organization, is also calling on Russia to provide more information. This evening, the president traveled to San Antonio, Texas, in support of Senate candidate Ken Paxton, who's running a close race against Democrat James Tallarico.
12: A vote for Tallarico is a vote to turn Texas into a dirty, failing, crime-ridden third world dumping ground. And a vote for Ken Paxton is a vote to save Texas and defend everything that made Texas great.
10: The latest polling has Tallarico leading Paxton, the state's current attorney general. In 2023, Paxton was impeached by the Texas State House over allegations of misusing his office to aid a campaign donor, but was acquitted by the state Senate. Tropical storm Isaias is gaining strength off eastern Mexico. Forecasters say it should become the first hurricane of the season by tomorrow morning before it enters the Gulf Coast later this week. Landfall expected late Friday or early Saturday between the Mississippi coast and the Florida panhandle. The storm is on track to become the latest first Atlantic hurricane in 121 years. 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
10: A court hearing in Chicago for the man accused of shooting a college student to death.
17: Venezuelan national Jose Medina appearing for a status hearing in court here in Cook County, where attorneys say they're still waiting on additional discovery in the case, including gunshot residue and DNA lab results. Prosecutors are also seeking Medina's fingerprints. The defense still wants to review medical examiner photographs. The illegal immigrant, who was released into the U.S. in 2023, also had an outstanding warrant here in Chicago. When prosecutors say he opened fire on a group of people, killing Loyola University student 18-year-old Sheridan Gorman in March. Jeff Manasso, Fox News.
10: President Trump says he's considering asking the FBI to look into the death of Nolan Wells, the 18-year-old black man whose body was found on a barrier island in Mississippi following a 4th of July trip with friends. This comes as Wells' family called for a federal investigation earlier this week after a grand jury declined to indict anyone in connection with his death. A new report shows Americans are paying more and more for water.
18: Drinking water bills have risen an average of 62%
8: over the past decade. That's according to a new report from Food and Water Watch. The Washington-based organization compared 2025 drinking water bills at the nation's 500 largest water systems. The cost of tap is outpacing salaries.

0: Water bills grew 19% faster than medium household incomes. The report partly blames aging infrastructure for the increase. Some of the hardest hit states include Louisiana, Maryland, New Hampshire, and West Virginia.
1: Fox's Tom Graham. A cyber attack on Arizona's court system has compromised personal information for more than a million people. The breach is believed to have started when a court employee clicked on a malicious link in an email. The Arizona Supreme Court says the information includes data for 1.3 million people with unpaid court fees and fines. I'm Lisa Lacerra. This is Fox News.
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5: Robotaxis present a danger to the general public, according to a letter from the head of the National Highway Traffic Safety Administration. The letter raises concerns about a, quote, clear pattern of driverless autonomous vehicles interfering with law enforcement and other first responders, driving directly into active emergency scenes, blocking ambulances and firefighters, or failing to recognize and respond to flashing lights, flares, and traffic cones. In one example caught on camera, a Waymo without a driver blocked an ambulance with its lights on near the scene of a mass shooting in Austin, Texas. You can see a police officer open the car's driver's side door to try to move it. NHTSA's administrator calls these events unacceptable while acknowledging its support of the development of this technology to reduce human error and make roadways safer. Waymo's not the only robo-taxi operator, but it is the largest. With Fox on Tech, Grady Trimble, Fox Business.
6: Tropical storm ECS has formed in the Gulf, and hurricane watches could be posted for parts of the Gulf Coast later today as the system continues to track on off toward the north. Of course, we'll continue to keep close tabs on the system over the next couple of days. Weather looks fine here for Dothan at midweek with sunshine, 83, 61 tonight, 82 tomorrow. Rain chance on Friday, tropical storm conditions Friday night and Saturday. Richard DeWetting at the Weather Channel for News Talk 103.9.
7: Greetings, conversationalists. It is Eric Erickson here across the United States of America. The phone number is 877-973-7425. If you want to be on the program, I would like to thank again Michael Oren, the Israeli ambassador to the United States. He's now retired, living back in Israel, for spending a half hour with me on the radio. It is a hard day in Israel today, this anniversary. It is not just today, the anniversary of the Hamas massacre of Israeli citizens. It is not just that anniversary. In fact, Hamas chose October 7th for a reason. In a lot of cultures around the world, days have symbolism. One of the reasons Hamas chose October 7th for its invasion of Israel is because October 7th is also the anniversary of a very, very famous battle. On October 7th, 1571, the Holy League encountered the Ottoman Empire in the Mediterranean Sea, and the Battle of Lepanto began. And when it was over, Western Europe had driven back the Muslims from expansion into the West. It was the largest naval battle in Western history since classic antiquity. It involved more than 450 warships at one time. And it ushered in the age of the sail as rowing ships gave way to sailing ships. And it was a profound transformation of the Western world. The Western world at that time was engaged in a great battle between Protestants and Catholics. The Protestant Reformation had happened. Protestant and Catholic armies were fighting with each other. John of Austria and others in this Holy League was largely put together by the Catholic Pope, but also supported sympathetically by a lot of Protestant regimes who were growing with alarm that the Ottoman Empire, having picked off the Byzantines and taken over Constantinople and changed it to Istanbul, had ambitions to spread. Remember, the Muslim invaders had taken over parts of Spain and had to be pushed out of Spain. The Ottomans were spreading. Hamas chose October 7th to go after Israel because October 7th was the anniversary in 15. 15-

0: 71 of the Battle of Lepanto when the Christians pushed the Muslims out of the West. It is also not a coincidence that October 7th, 2026 is the date the Secretary of State of the United States, Marco Rubio, has chosen to stand before the Acropolis in Greece, the great symbol of the founding of democracy in the West, to deliver a speech on the need for the West to unite against undemocratic tyranny that is festering and spreading. The sun is now setting at the Acropolis. I have been there. It is outside of Christian territories, one of the most moving religious experiences you can have, but it's an experience of something else, to go to Greece, to stand at Delphi, to stand in Athens, to stand at the Acropolis, to look out from the Acropolis over Athens. The sun is setting. The Acropolis is turning coral orangish pink as the sun bathes it. Our Secretary of State has taken to the microphone to deliver a speech to rally the West again on this, the anniversary not just of Hamas invasion of Israel, but of the Battle of Lepanto, the most famous battle of the West pushing back against a Muslim onslaught. This is the Secretary of State.
1: There are great ruins all across the world. In many cases, they are places where history seems to have exhausted itself, remnants of distant cultures that have long passed beyond a living memory. But the Acropolis is different. For thousands of years, the civilization that built what stands behind me has captivated the imagination of the Western world. Generations of our statesmen, artists, and philosophers have looked to it. They've looked to it with wonder, and they've looked to it with awe. Now, time has a tendency to dull the senses. Great victories and catastrophic defeats, they seem to shrink to becoming like a footnote in a textbook, another fact for our school children to memorize and forget. But the Greeks of antiquity, they seem to have an almost mystical hold on our memory. They call us back to them again and again. 480 years before Christ, the armies of Xerxes arrived in this city, and they put its sanctuaries to the torch. Most Athenians had by then evacuated by ship to a nearby island, but there was a handful of them that refused to leave their home. So instead, they barricaded themselves in the rocky fortress of the Acropolis to fight an extraordinary last stand, heaving massive stones down the cliffs onto the Persian invaders and holding the greatest empire of that age at bay for days. They were eventually overwhelmed. The Persians plundered the temples, they burned the shrines, they razed the Acropolis to the ground. But when the Athenians returned, they gathered the broken remains of the old Acropolis and buried them in the hill where it had stood. And decades later, under Pericles, they razed the Parthenon. For 25 centuries since, the Parthenon has stood. Empires have risen and fallen beneath its shadow. And the progeny of the men who built it, the sons of Athens and Rome, have carried their civilization with them to the ends of the earth. 2.5 centuries after the founding of the American Republic, halfway across the world from where I stand now, I stand here today as the Secretary of State of that republic, and as the great-grandson of settlers who arrived in the New World from Spain, I stand here to testify to a debt that no lapse of time, no distance of space.

0: can ever extinguish. The history of America, the history of my country, is covered with the fingerprints of antiquity. Greece is literally carved into the architecture of our government. In the towering columns, in the domes and the monuments across our capital city, the city where our Constitution was born, Philadelphia, is itself a Greek name. The men who founded my country were fascinated by the heritage we inherited from yours. They were exceptionally well-read in history. They're vividly aware of their unique place in it. But no other age of the past held their attention or their imagination quite like that of antiquity. Many people are surprised to learn that the most commonly cited author in the Federalist Papers was not an Enlightenment philosopher or a political theorist. No, the most commonly cited author in the Federalist Papers was Plutarch, the Greek biographer of Greece and Rome's great men. Now, much has been written and said about the influence of ancient Greece on the ideas of the American founders, and for that matter, on all of the Western philosophers and statesmen that preceded them. Most of us are familiar with the basic history. Athens gave us democracy. Plato and Aristotle gave us Western philosophy. Our ideas of law, of virtue, of citizenship, and republican government were shaped in the Greek city-states. Even much of our political vocabulary, words like democracy.
1: We're listening to Marco Rubio. He's speaking in front of the Acropolis in Greece, giving a speech.
0: Now, all of that is true. But the things we owe to this place, as Americans and as Westerners, are actually far, far deeper. These institutions and ideas were the outward expression of more fundamental qualities we see in the ancient Greeks, qualities that can't be reduced to any particular political system or theory. Here, in Athens, we found the first full realization of all the essential traits that would come to define the West. Fierce individuality and relentless ambition, daring exploration and invention, a yearning for discovery, for adventure, risk and glory, an insatiable curiosity about the world and the principles by which it operates, a hunger to know the mysteries of nature, the secrets of the patience with the notion of impossibility, chafing at all boundaries, at all limits, straining to peer into the depths of the unknown. These were not just the formulas or precepts of a particular school of philosophy. They were the characteristic of a people, expressed in their tradition, their stories, their imagination, in the qualities that they demanded of their citizens, and the things they lived and fought and died for. To know them is to know ourselves. What blossomed here, in this place, was the Western desire to uncover all that ignorance, darkness, and distance had kept hidden from the mind of man. The Greeks did not just shape history. The Greeks gave us history itself. Much of what we know about many ancient civilizations comes almost entirely from the records of Greek explorers and historians. Explorers and historians who didn't just chronicle the histories of their own people, but ventured outward to observe and record the sagas of foreign peoples and cultures all across the world. Where others looked inward, the Greeks were the first to direct their focus outward, to chase the thrill and glory of seeing all that was strange and new. It was this trait that would push the West to create and build things that others could not, marking us out from so many other cultures and civilizations where stability and subsistence were the highest ends of life.
1: That's the Secretary of State, Marco Rubio, speaking in Greece. I can tell you that the speech is going to go on for a little while. I can tell you he is calling for Europe to, quote, awaken from its long slumber and rekindle the fire that was lit here millennia ago. There are already signs across the continent. We're witnessing the beginning of what we hope will be a generational shift, saying that as the West has receded

0: New threats have arisen. Fanatics like radical mullahs of Iran, whose death cult hails child suicide bombers as national heroes and portrays martyrdom as an end to itself. As the West's confidence has faltered, its adversaries and rivals have only grown more assertive, calling what we are at right now an inflection point for the West to rise or fade. Secretary of State outlining a very pro-West vision of American leadership in the world and calling for our allies to recognize that now is the time for them to recommit themselves to Western values that they seem to be ashamed of and stop being ashamed of the values that were first put forward there at the Acropolis and the Parthenon in Athens that he is standing in front of. We will take a time out here and be back. You are listening to the Eric Erickson Show. The phone lines are open, 877-973-7425.
1: Those who love him, listen to find out what he's going to say next. Those who disagree with him, also listen to see what he's going to say next. It's the Eric Erickson Show.
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9: I'm Michelle Pulino. Taylor Swift's Patient Zero has knocked Ella Langley's Choosin' Texas from its historic run atop the all-genre Billboard Hot 100, becoming her 16th number one. Langley's hit has run up an unprecedented 24 weeks atop the Hot 100 since February. Patient Zero is one of 4 new songs on the deluxe version of Swift's 2025 album, dubbed The Life of a Showgirl, the encore. The set, all versions combined, surged back to number one for a 13th week atop the Billboard 200 chart. Miranda Lambert released more music. The singer dropped a cover of Roseanne Cash's 7-Year Ache, a duet with Parker McCollum, Monday, just days after she dropped her latest album, Crisco Friday. McCollum also announced he and fellow Texan Coe Wetzel are hitting the road for a 5-show run in her home state, a revival of their Naughty or Nice tour. That's Fox Country on Fox News.
8: I'm Gianna Gelosi with your Fox True Crime Minute. A former Ohio music pastor and American Idol contestant, Caleb Flynn, has been sentenced to life without the possibility of parole for killing his wife, Ashley, in their Dayton area home earlier this year. Prosecutors say Flynn's wife was defenseless in bed when he shot her and then faked a home invasion.

0: to mislead investigators. But Flynn's lover, Aaliyah Botner, testified in court that he talked about hating his wife and having thoughts of killing her. The 40-year-old maintained his innocence at sentencing on an aggravated murder charge, crying and shaking as he read a statement apologizing to his two kids, saying they are his greatest joy in life. The girls were 9 and 11 when their mother was killed and didn't appear in court, but other family members read their written statements. Alyssa wrote, "I love you deeply with all my heart, and it's sad that you can't love anyone but yourself." Her sister Ava wrote, "My heart aches to see you hurt," adding, "but it was your choice to have that affair." 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I'm Gianna Gelosi with your Fox True Crime Minute.
1: I'm Ashley Dvorkin with a Fox Celebrity Profile with Brian Henson, who is currently touring his Pup It Up improv comedy show. The creator, producer, and performer spoke about how he got into puppetry following in his father, Jim Henson's, footsteps.
2: Was there like a moment where you just knew, okay, I will continue in this legacy because I enjoy this just as much?
3: So I was into string puppets, and then I did Kermit and Piggy on the bicycles in Great Muppet Caper. And then I was very interested in the electronic puppets and the remote control puppets. So initially I thought of myself more as a special effects guy. And then I started performing the very complicated puppets. And then slowly I came around to the more traditional Muppet style of hand puppeteering. I didn't really start doing that until I was probably about 30. That was something that my dad did so well that it intimidated me.
1: See puppetup.com for tour dates and more information. Ashley Dvorkin, Fox News.
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5: Well, it has been a day of global news. We've got a lot of domestic news we've got to get to, including some wild, wild data about things happening in the country. I mean, evil on the march. I don't even want to tell you what I'm gonna talk about. You're just gonna have to come back because I've got the data for you, and it's gonna blow your mind. The phone number is 877-973-7425. At the top of the next hour, the third hour of the program, I do want to spend a little bit of time on the known unknowns. There's a famous Donald Rumsfeld line. When he was Secretary of Defense, that there were the known knowns, the things you know, there were the known unknowns, the things that you don't know, and the unknown unknowns, the things you don't know that you don't know. And as we head into the last 28 days of the midterm elections, there are some known unknowns and unknown unknowns that we need to talk about, because it will dramatically affect what happens. You hear people, for example, say, I've got a clip from Harry Hinton, that the numbers, the polling numbers for the GOP appear to be a bloodbath. But one of the known unknowns is that we know Republicans are not talking to pollsters. We just don't know how many of them are not talking to pollsters, and we don't know if they will turn out in November, and that will dramatically affect the outcome of the election, and everyone is really flying blind right now. There is a level of suspense, but I'm sorry, I understand the president's not popular right now. I get that. He's not popular right now. But I have a hard time believing that the Democrats are suddenly going to make massive inroads in states like Kansas and South Carolina and even Iowa, or Texas, for that matter. And I got to tell you, I am one of the very few people at this point who thinks Ken Paxton can still pull off Texas. The odds are not in his favor, but I think he can do it. And I think that Iowa and Kansas, I mean, it really is going to be a bloodbath for the GOP, if I'm wrong. It's one of those things where even those of you who don't like me, you should be hoping that I'm right here. We will get to all that. But first, there's an evil on the march in this country, and I've got the documents, and it's going to blow your mind when you hear it. Before I get there, I need to tell you about a great bank, Old Glory Bank. 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And the bank said, absolutely not. 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One of the many

0: With another ARN News update, I'm Jim Faraday.
1: Governor Kay Ivey has issued a state of emergency for 40 Alabama counties ahead of Isaias. The tropical storm is expected to become a hurricane before it makes landfall along the Gulf Coast late Friday night or early Saturday. Hurricane and storm surge watches are up along the coast. Forecasters say they expect the storm to dump lots of rain as it moves across Alabama Saturday. But much of that rain is expected to clear out by the time the Alabama-Georgia game kicks off Saturday night. President Trump is scheduled to attend the game, but he says that is contingent on what happens with weather. New information about a prostitution sting in South Alabama that resulted in the arrest of a state lawmaker. 1819 News reports Representative Brett Easterbrook is charged with offering $500 for sexual relations with a minor. I'm Jim Faraday.
0: And you're up to date around your world, around your state. 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
6: This is Fox on Health. For the first time since measles began surging in the U.S. last year, a statewide emergency is declared. New York's governor taking that step because of an outbreak spreading from neighboring Pennsylvania, where more than 900 measles cases and 5 deaths were reported as of October 2nd. An executive order in New York also expands the number of health professionals approved to administer measles vaccines, allowing pharmacists to vaccinate children as young as 2 years old and for registered nurses to order tests for suspected cases. Nationwide, it's the first year for measles since 1991. The CDC has more than 3,800 confirmed cases in more than 40 states, plus D.C. and New York City. And that doesn't include probable cases. For all of last year, the number was less than 2,300. In more than 90% of the current measles cases, the patients are unvaccinated or have unknown vaccine status. For more health news, go to foxnewshealth.com. I'm Lisa Brady with Fox on Health.
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8: Halloween continues to dominate the gaming world as the Hero Shooter Arena gear up for their spooky seasons. Over in Marvel Rivals, Rocket Raccoon, Blade, and Deadpool will all be dressed to impress alongside some of the rest of the roster. Meanwhile, Blizzard's Overwatch is launching its own packed Halloween slate. Beyond spooky cosmetics and an anime crossover with solo leveling, Blizzard is introducing a new vampire-inspired support hero named Doctrine.
9: Won't you join me to indulge in your true potential? A life untethered from regret.
8: After escaping from a prison hidden under an Icelandic volcanic fissure that also doubles as a new escort map. Watchpoint, Grimms Votun. Fan-favorite hacker Sombra gets a massive overhaul as she shifts from a damage to a tactical support role, while Roadhog, the tank, gains a devastating new Trash Compactor mode. That ability is designed to swallow enemy bullets and then fire them right back at those who shot them. Aim and dig them. Fox News.
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3: Professionalism. The FBI yesterday arrested, and today we have charged an individual who was planning a mass casualty attack in support of ISIS at the Mall of America later this month. A complaint was filed this morning here in federal district court. The complaint charges Sheikh Dune Abdullahi Mohammed with acquiring an AK-47 assault rifle and 200 rounds of ammunition in order to commit a federal crime of terrorism, including attempting to provide material support to a designated foreign terrorist organization. The American people and the citizens of Minnesota should know from yesterday's arrest, which was the culmination of an outstanding law enforcement and intelligence operation, that federal law enforcement is standing up to their calling to protect us. Here, because of their vigilance and diligence, they were able to detect a threat and disrupt it before the defendant carried out his intention to kill, in his words, maybe 30 to 60 people.
2: That is Daniel Rosen, the U.S. attorney for Minnesota. They have arrested this man in Minnesota. He is American-born. His family, you will not be surprised to learn, is from Somalia, and he considered himself not American but Somalian, yet again, a failure of assimilation in the United States. This comes on the heels of massive Somali gangland violence in Minnesota. We got a real problem, and unfortunately, there are a lot of people on the right who are allowing these things to fester in bad ways, to make lots of xenophobic arguments, but the reality is that their arguments are made simple for people to believe when we allow into this country groups of people who simply refuse to assimilate and view countries not of their own as their own. So when you have someone born in this country who is an American citizen by birth in this country, an American citizen, so says the Supreme Court, you can't deport him back to Somalia because he's an American. So he's going to spend a long time in prison if he's convicted. Planning a mass casualty event on behalf of ISIS, he pledged allegiance to ISIS and viewed Somalia as his country, even though he's an American citizen born here. It's a very, very big deal, and it comes on the heels of this mass gang violence of Somali immigrants in the United States inside Minnesota. What is happening in Minnesota? And, you know, one of the sad, tragic things here is that a lot of people in Minnesota, a lot of white people in Minnesota, are in some way going to feel sympathy with these people because they feel like white people bad and they want to be allies to people who want to murder them. It is watching progressive white people cut off their nose to spite their face is just absolutely insane, and yet it's happening more and more in this country. The breaking news right now, the U.S. attorney in Minnesota has arrested a man who intended a mass casualty event at the Mall of America on behalf of ISIS. Thankfully, the FBI and federal authorities were on it, paid attention to it, and have arrested the guy. The other day, Willie Rice, the president of the Southern Baptist Convention, released an interview with Fox News, and he said Christians need to be more actively involved in politics. And I need to tell you that I don't disagree with him. I don't disagree with him at all. But how you get involved in politics in this country, I think, really matters. Allow me to read you some headlines.

And I need to I need to pause and tell you that if you have kids with you, you may want to step out for a few minutes. I'm going to read you some headlines. September 22nd, Missouri mom who claimed she mistakenly placed infant in oven, killing her, cops, a plea deal. September 15th, Lindsey Clancy obsessed mom Corey Walsh sang Wizard of Oz tune after hanging two-year-old son, according to police. September 29th, psycho South Carolina mom stabs her two kids over 50 times an unhinged attack that leaves one facing amputation. October 2nd, Texas mom shoots daughter four in murder-suicide hours after losing custody battle. October 3rd, mom accused of starving two young girls to death after family feared Lindsey Clancy copycat. October 3rd as well, North Texas mom fatally shoots two sons, slits her wrists, according to police. October 6th, mom influencer kills her family in murder-suicide hours after ominous fatal post. Also, October 6th, mom allegedly stabbed husband, two young children during early morning attack. What is going on with the mothers, you say? October 1st, Arlington dad admits stabbing five-year-old son to death, injuring toddler, according to police. October 2nd, Florida dad fatally stabbed 17-year-old twins before killing himself. September 29th, Indiana father charged with murder after admitting he shot 14-year-old son. September 21st, New Mexico dad fatally shoots adult son with shotgun, strikes girlfriend. September 26th, Illinois father accused of killing toddler's mother, leaving two-year-old to die in burning car. September 24th, Seattle father charged with murder and death of four-month-old daughter. October 5th, Bay Area father confesses to killing his wife, leaves three young kids home alone. This is not just a problem with the moms and the Lindsey Clancy copycat. This is a problem with moms and dads killing their children and each other, and there seems to be a rash of them lately in our society. Can we be grown-ups here and say what many of you are thinking, but you don't like to say out loud because you sound a little kooky? So I will be your conscience and your voice here and say, evil is on the march. Evil is on the march. We have a spiritual crisis in this country. Christians should get involved in politics. People of all faiths should get involved in politics. Jews in this country, you should not be voting Democrat right now. The Democrats are on the side of the people who want you killed, and they keep saying it's about Israel, and some of you keep rationalizing it's about Israel, and it's not about Israel, it's about you being Jewish. There are a whole lot of Jews in this country who were on the side of the Palestinians who then got beat up by people on the side of the Palestinians solely because they're Jewish. There's a spiritual crisis happening in this country, and it is impacting Jews, it's impacting kids, it's impacting society, and we got a lot of people on social media, on the internet, Christian activists in churches saying we need preachers to be preaching about politics. We need preachers to be preaching about Jesus right now, let me tell you, because a lot of people need Jesus right now. They don't need a politician, and we got a lot of Christians in politics who are convinced that we need political saviors when we got spiritual problems. Y'all keep looking at the left and the rise of transgenderism in this country, and we need politicians who will fight back. No sorry, Bob, we need people in the pulpit preaching Jesus and converting people, and we need the army of the Lord. We need the onward Christian soldiers to be out there sharing the gospel, because that's what's going to save people, not a politician. Certainly we need Christians to be electing moral people, but we got a lot of people out there in politics who are nominating immoral people and then demanding that Christians hold their nose and vote for them, and nothing keeps getting better. Things keep getting worse, and the spiral keeps happening. Let me explain to you what's going on here. Talk to missionaries. Seriously.

go seek out missionaries who have gone to parts of the world that are deeply unchurched and pagan. Talk to missionaries who are going into cultures that practice voodoo and witchcraft. Talk to them, because those you know those places exist. Voodoo culture exists. Witchcraft culture exists. Witch doctor culture in parts of Africa, they exist. You talk to the missionaries who go to those places, they have some wild stories. Wild stories. Demonic possessions. Witch doctors casting spells. They have wild stories. And if you're not in church, you don't believe this stuff. It all sounds crazy. It all sounds very Art Bell, UFO-y. What's so wild here is some of you people who don't believe this stuff, you read your horoscope and you get your crystals checked. But there's something else that happens. As the church declines in a society, that sort of stuff comes roaring back. The old gods come back in. The old superstitions come back in. That's what's happening in this country right now. The church is in decline, and the loudest voices, it seems, in the church want the church to become a political force in the country. If the church becomes a political force in the country, it stops being a spiritual force in the country. Because the Holy Spirit doesn't care about your politics. And the irony is that those people who insist that the church needs to get involved in politics and preachers need to be telling you who to vote for from the pulpit, those people have converted their faith into their politics, so they've twisted their faith, and now their faith conforms to their politics instead of the other way around. You have problems in the need a strong church in this country that has a strong presence in the town square. But the town square presence that the church has is not a presence that says vote Republican. It's a presence that says repent and be saved. You know, one of the great models right now are Christian Charities of America, Catholic Charities of America. Catholic Charities of America are fighting for adoption and foster care reform. They're also fighting to take care of the illegal immigrant. Catholic Charities in this country, some of the bishops oppose deportations, but a lot of the bishops are fine with deportation, but they're actually out there saying you still have to take care of the people and treat them humanely before they're deported. There aren't a lot of Baptist pastors standing up right now for the illegal immigrant who is detained. It's the Catholic priests who are. It's the Catholic priests who are still having moral clarity on this issue. Remember back in the 1970s, it was the Catholic Church that was strident against abortion. Billy Graham at the time was suggesting a Roe v. Wade wasn't necessarily a bad thing. Billy Graham changed his tune over time, and it was actually the Catholic priests and the Catholic bishops of the United States with their moral clarity who convinced the Protestant evangelical churches that abortion was a sin. We need Christians involved in politics in the country calling both sides to repent. If your pastor is in the pulpit telling you to vote for a particular politician or a particular party, they're telling you to vote for sinners, as opposed to telling you that we have problems in this country, we have spiritual problems in this country, and those spiritual problems are festering. And one of the things you find in pre-Christian societies and post-Christian societies is violence against children. Violence against children is one of the hallmarks of evil rising. It's one of the hallmarks of a society in spiritual crisis. Mom allegedly stabs husband, two young children during early morning attack. North Texas mom fatally shoots two sons, slits wrists. Mom influencer kills her family and murder-suicide hours after ominous final post. Texas mom shoots daughter four and murder-suicide hours after losing custody battle. Arlington dad admits stabbing five-year-old son to death, injuring toddler. Florida dad fatally stabs 17-year-old twins before killing himself. Indiana father charged with murder after admitting he shot 14-year-old son. No politician is going to stop those things. Those are things that the pastors and the churches are going to solve by being bold in their faith and calling people to repent on both sides of the aisle instead of taking out partisan territory and saying, I'm with this political party of sinners. No, we have a spiritual problem. We have evil

0: growing in this society. We have evil manifested on college campuses with the rise of anti-Semitism. We have evil in the home with the rise of moms and dads killing their kids. This is a hallmark of a society where evil is spreading and spiritual crisis, and you should not be listening to the people telling pastors to get into the pulpits and get political. We need pastors in the pulpit and in the streets with their churches, rising an army of Christians, raising an army of Christians who actually go out there and tell people repent and be saved, and giving them the good news, the gospel news. And that good news is not to elect a politician. That good news is to save people and turn this country back towards values, where this country recognizes that this wave of mothers and fathers killing their kids is a sign of great evil amok and moving among us. And we can change the tide and turn the tide and push this back, but it can't be a political solution to a spiritual problem, because no political solution exists to the spiritual problems we are facing right now. And then there are the people out there who are just facing the crisis of the computer that won't turn on, and they need Vision Computers. 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
6: Securing America.
7: On Tuesday, President Trump announced that a new naval shipyard will be built at Sparrows Point in Baltimore.
8: This place will roar with the sound of high-tech manufacturing, building ships and submarines that will be feared by our enemies.
7: The president said that Anduril Industries, which specializes in defense technology systems, will invest $3.7 billion in the project, and that the Navy will invest an additional $2.9 billion. He expects 3,100 jobs to be created to help build the next generation of vessels.
8: Including autonomous subs, torpedo tubes, and critical components for our cutting-edge Virginia-class attack submarines, the greatest and quietest ever built.
7: The president said the bottom line is,
8: America is going to remain the undisputed naval superpower.
7: The shipyard is expected to be operational in 2030. Kevin Uretsky, Fox News.
4: I'm Gianna Gelosi with your Fox True Crime Minute. A former Ohio music pastor and American Idol contestant, Caleb Flynn, has been sentenced to life without the possibility of parole for killing his wife, Ashley, in their Dayton area home earlier this year. Prosecutors say Flynn's wife was defenseless in bed when he shot her and then faked a home invasion to mislead investigators. But Flynn's lover, Aaliyah Botner, testified in court that he talked about hating his wife and having thoughts of killing her. The 40-year-old maintained his innocence at sentencing on an aggravated murder charge, crying and shaking as he read a statement apologizing to his two kids, saying they are his greatest joy in life. The girls were 9 and 11 when their mother was killed and didn't appear in court, but other family members read their written statements. Alyssa wrote, "I love you deeply with all my heart, and it's sad that you can't love anyone but yourself." Her sister Ava wrote, "My heart aches to see you hurt," adding, "but it was your choice to have that affair." 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I'm Gianna Gelosi with your Fox True Crime Minute.
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0: Welcome. Eric Erickson here, 877-973-7425. While all of these things are happening, we've had some debates out there. The Susan Collins, Troy Jackson debate in Maine, the Rick Jackson, Keisha Crimeway Bottoms debate in Georgia, among others. I've got some sound bites I want to play, but when we come back first, raw politics, the unknown unknowns and the known unknowns as we head into the last month of the midterms. A lot of Republican pollsters are out saying right now, guys, we've got some problems with the polling, and it may not be as bad as people think. They're finally coming around to my position where I have been for months. Now, maybe we're all wrong. Not sure that we are. We might be right. And if so, it's not going to be good for the GOP, but it's not going to be the bloodbath some people are thinking. I want to get into that in those sound bites from the debates when we come back. But first, what if you could delay your next two mortgage payments? 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

0: A terror attack stopped. I'm Lisa Lacera, Fox News. The FBI says it prevented a mass shooting at the Mall of America, arresting an 18-year-old from Richfield, Minnesota.
1: His name is Sheikhdoon Abdulali Mohammed. Now, court documents indicate that Mohammed had been the focus of a counterterrorism investigation going back to 2024. And since then, investigators had been monitoring his communications with a confidential source, hundreds of messages across social media and encrypted messaging platforms. Mohammed pledged his allegiance to ISIS a year ago, according to prosecutors, and wanted to travel overseas to fight for ISIS. But according to the criminal complaint, in July, Mohammed sent messages indicating he couldn't afford to pay for a flight overseas and instead planned to commit a terror attack here in Minnesota.
0: Fox's Garrett Tenney in Minneapolis. The FBI says Mohammed paid $600 to an undercover agent posing as a member of ISIS for an AK-47 and 200 rounds of ammunition. He's charged with knowingly receiving a firearm and ammunition in order to commit terrorism. President Trump making another trip to Texas tonight in San Antonio in support of Senate candidate Ken Paxton.
2: He's a fantastic man, and what a job he's done. And you know, you get elected on job performance. If you get elected on job performance, you're going to have a blowout. Because there's nobody like him, right?
0: Polls have Paxton trailing Democrat James Tallarico. The president was interrupted by multiple protesters, with one getting close to the stage.
2: He's going back home to mom right now. He's going to get the hell bowled out. Because what he doesn't know is that his mom voted for Trump.
0: Some of the protesters were led out by police. Texas has put to death a man who fatally shot a convenience store clerk during a robbery in 2000. Jamal Howard died by lethal injection at the state prison in Huntsville. 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
0: New York City police say two fugitives wanted for the attempted murder of an off-duty officer have been caught.
6: NYPD officials say D'Angelo Caraballo and Snyder Mejia are in custody after being caught in the basement of a home in Massachusetts. The NYPD says detectives assigned to the U.S. Marshals Regional Fugitive Task Force made the arrest with help from the Boston Regional Fugitive Task Force. Both men are accused of stabbing and slashing NYPD Detective Jose Mercedes, who was off duty when police say he was ambushed when they tried to take his gold chain. Detective Mercedes was taken to a hospital for his injuries, but has since been released. Homeland Security officials say both Caraballo and Mejia are Dominican nationals in the U.S. illegally. In New York City, Tanya J. Powers, Fox News.
0: The federal appeals court has thrown out a kidnapping conviction in a case involving the death of a 3-year-old boy who disappeared from Georgia in 2017 and later turned up dead in a squalid compound in New Mexico. The boy's father and other family members were sentenced to life in prison in 2024. A panel of the U.S. 10th Circuit Court of Appeals wrote there was no evidence of a federal kidnapping crime when the family took the boy, adding that no court order or state law made it illegal for the father to take his son. The Super Bowl is coming to streaming courtesy of Disney.
7: Super Bowl 61 will be available on Disney Plus Sunday, February 14th, 2027 in the U.S. and more than 55 other markets. The game still airs on ABC and ESPN. In ESPN's first Super Bowl production with Joe Buck and Troy Aikman on the call, it's not the first Super Bowl to stream to be offered it free in 2025, and Paramount Plus carried it in 2024. But it will be the first on Disney Plus.
0: Fox's Michelle Polino. Wall Street, the Dow lost 341, the Nasdaq off 61, the S&P minus 17. The price of Brent crude, the international standard, closed at just over $100 a barrel. I'm Lisa Lacera. This is Fox News.
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11: Tropical storm ECS has formed in the Gulf, and hurricane watches could be posted for parts of the Gulf Coast later today as the system continues to track on off toward the north. Of course, we'll continue to keep close tabs on the system over the next couple of days. Weather looks fine here for Dothan at midweek with sunshine, 83, 61 tonight, 82 tomorrow. Rain chances going up on Friday. Tropical storm conditions Friday night and Saturday. Richard DeWetting at the Weather Channel for News Talk 103.9.
12: Westwood One presents America at Night. Here's your host, McGraw-Milhaven.
13: Hey, we're coast to coast. It's America at Night. Thanks for staying up late and checking in. As always, McGraw-Milhaven here. Tonight, first hour, we're going to talk a lot about data centers. Coming up a little bit later on in this hour, we're going to have a man who claims that the data centers, the technology, has already been passed up. And that we don't need data centers because the technology has already advanced to the point where we don't need data centers. We'll get to that in a little bit. But our first guest is the founder and president of an organization called American Energy Leadership Institute. It's an organization advocating for American energy dominance, grid reliability, and infrastructure modernization. He's also done all sorts of research on data centers and AI and local regulations and towns and consumers and that cross-section between all of that as we fight over data centers. Chris Johnson, founder and president of American Energy Leadership Institute. Welcome to America at Night. Thanks for joining us.
14: Thank you for having me.
13: You betcha. You also wrote an article in USA Today I thought was quite entertaining and quite interesting, and something that you put your finger on something that I know I think a lot of people are thinking about, but you sort of crystallized it, and that is the tech billionaires of today resemble, in terms of their power and their money, of Andrew Carnegie, Rockefeller, Vanderbilt, but those robber barons of the Gilded Age were much more willing to give back to the community than the current tech titans. What did you mean?
14: Yeah, this was a fun one to write because the Gilded Age just fits so well with what we're going through right now. And those billionaires back then, it's fascinating to see that we're dealing with trillionaires now. And so when folks are worried about data centers and the local impact and they're trying to invest in these communities, that's great. And I worked in fracking for a long time and I understand the benefit of that. But I just see such an opportunity for these guys to get away from the sort of effective altruism giving, which is so, arcane and weird and esoteric to a lot of folks, and really focus on what is going to make people trust these guys as institution builders. Because it's not that we don't have enough money going to nonprofits, and that's $1 trillion enterprise in the NGO world. What we need is institutions that people can see and trust. And what the folks in the Gilded Age, the robber barons, they get called the robber barons, but it's so funny because we have so many of these institutions, whether it's the Carnegie Theater or Vanderbilt University, or, name an institution. It was almost universally started in the late 19th century and early 20th, built by these guys that were seen as, the worst examples of capitalism. And then eventually they were able to build trust with the nation by building these institutions, many institutions which we rely on heavily today for the arts, for academia, for all the things that people are currently losing trust in. There's a huge opportunity for Elon Musk, Mark Zuckerberg, Jeff Bezos, all these guys to get away from doing a lot of the traditional billionaire philanthropy and move towards building the institutions necessary for my generation and the generation after me to thrive here in the United States.
13: You could argue, though, that Carnegie, Rockefeller, Vanderbilt, they did it for PR reasons, right? Because they were such villains, they donated all this money just to sort of freshen up their image.
14: Totally. And that's, I acknowledge that in the piece, where I'm saying these guys are not exactly popular. I don't know the exact polling on

0: folks like Mark Zuckerberg, Jeff Bezos, or Elon Musk. But I do know that Tesla, Amazon, and Facebook are all, and Instagram are all very popular. So I think if they want to deal with the animosity towards them and their industry broadly, they have two ways of doing it. One, make products that people use and need, which is what the robber barons did. Everybody was using the railroads. They were using Standard Oil. They were leaning in on building things that people wanted and needed cheaply and effectively, and democratizing the process and the products themselves to regular people. But then also, they themselves were investing in the institutions necessary. So there's an opportunity to both build those kinds of AI tools, the technology for the future in a way that everybody gets to benefit. And then also you get to see personally the benefits to society through these institutions that could potentially be built.
1: Yeah, it's interesting, though. Carnegie didn't build his steel empire, or Rockefeller build his banking empire on tips and tax incentives to build the railroad through certain towns. So these guys are trillionaires, and yet they're asking communities for tax incentives to build the data centers, which will then make them trillionaires.
0: And that's the other thing that I've been arguing. I often compare the data center fight to the fracking fight, where you have a new technology that is hyper-local, that has a lot of energy implications, and a lot of people are nervous about it. And so initially the oil and gas industry was getting a lot of tax incentives where folks wanted them to come into their communities that were often sort of the post-industrial society or communities in where I'm from in Ohio or Pennsylvania. And eventually communities got very tired of that. They got very frustrated with it. And eventually the oil and gas folks, especially when I was in Ohio doing the fracking stuff, we would come in basically, with a whole list of things that we were going to do. We were going to pay an excise tax. We were going to pay for royalties. We were going to pay for mineral rights. We were going to invest in the local community. We're often paying higher taxes than most of the businesses there. And, that's the oil and gas industry, which has, decent margins. But the tech guys, they're playing with funny money. They are basically, these data centers are basically money printing machines. So it's really good that we've seen this shift as they're recognizing the PR challenge at the local level to resemble what the oil and gas industry did during the fracking boom and go, okay, communities aren't treating us as this godsend anymore. How can we work with these communities? And that's going to take time to rebuild trust, especially after the first few years of this huge build out. But we're a few years into it and they've learned a lot of good lessons from this. And I think there's a lot of opportunity there.
1: I see your point that there's a lot of similarities between the robber barons of yesteryear and the tech giants of today. But it's sort of a distorted capitalist today, right? I mean, with all of the ancillary issues with child pornography and all of the issues and the mental health issues that comes along with the social media world and everything else. And then this sort of we need these tax dollars to build these data centers. And oh, by the way, all the jobs are going to be wiped out by the end of the decade. Don't listen to my number two guy who just left the company screaming, saying this is going to ruin the world. Just listen to me. Let's just keep going as fast as we can, because we need to build these things as fast as possible, regardless of what it's going to do to everybody.
0: Right. And that's why you saw the progressive movement, the Bull Moose movement, and why you're seeing, even on the right, a lot of more populist folks wanting to make sure that these benefits of these technologies are going to everybody, and making sure that, the same way that Teddy Roosevelt came in and kind of, laid the hammer down or use a big stick on some of these bigger companies to break up Standard Oil. And I'm not saying these companies necessarily need to be broken up in an antitrust way, but there are definitely some ways that folks are realizing, man, this is a lot of wealth that we can definitely use. So it's a combination of making sure they invest in these institutions the way the robber barons did, but also recognizing that, eventually, if you are, creating a huge wealth opportunity and often doing it through unscrupulous means. I mean, the Vanderbilt example is perfect, where he basically lowered his prices on his rails until the other guys basically died off, and then he'd buy up their rails on the cheap. And so a lot of folks will see business practices that are unfair, but we always, as Americans, find ways to make those processes fair, make capitalism work. And I'm confident that we can do it here. And for the doomers that are going out there and saying it's the end of the world, a lot of those guys are selling a product. If you have a technology that's so world-changing that it's going to destroy

0: every job or kill all humanity and civilization. That's a really, you know, worthwhile product to invest in because it can probably do a bunch of other productive stuff. So I would be just very wary on when these guys are saying that stuff and be just very aware that that is often a sales pitch for the technology itself.
1: Chris Johnson is the founder and president of an organization called American Energy Leadership Institute. Chris, we talked to a couple of people. I wouldn't necessarily call them crazies or fringe. They're pretty reputable people, and they're starting to sort of ring this bell that's saying that, and we're going to have somebody on after you, that's saying that this AI data center technology is, it's outlived its usefulness, and that a lot of these things that these data centers can do now, you can buy off the shelf with a pretty good laptop and kind of do the same thing, and that they're ringing the bell saying, this is old technology, and these guys are selling it for cloud computing, trying to stay ahead of the wolves at the door. What do you say?
0: Yeah, I would say I'm a little bit skeptical of that, but obviously I'm not an engineer, so I can't speak to that necessarily. But if this was something that was that simple, then people wouldn't be spending, you know, billions of dollars on chips. Especially the really high-end chips that we're getting from NVIDIA that we're not even like legally allowed to sell to China because they're so powerful that we can't give them to anybody other than ourselves. And just as a second part of that, in terms of the opportunity here, the amount of energy needed for these data centers is going to create massive supply increases as power producers are putting more power on the grid. And we've needed more power on the grid and more infrastructure upgrades for a long time. We've needed to reshore manufacturing. These technologies are going to help give us an edge against China on a lot of these advanced manufacturing technologies needed to compete in the 21st century. We don't even know what kind of jobs and what kind of opportunities and new technologies that these And I just worry that we're going to do similar to what we did with the nuclear industry, where folks said, well, this is kind of scary, and we've had a couple of you know, hiccups that have made me nervous. We can produce energy other ways, and then we end up basically killing an industry that, if you imagine what it would look like if we had the last 50 years of nuclear power development, how much better our grid would be, how much more baseload clean power we would have. I just don't want to make that same mistake with AI or the data centers. Just the same way that if we had stopped the Industrial Revolution, our quality of life would have been significantly worse. So I'm just a little hesitant on that.
1: What do you say to the people who say, great, you're building a data center the size of Manhattan in my state, in my town, and my energy bills are going to go up because it's going to suck so much energy off the grid? What do you tell that person?
0: I would say you are in your right to use community tools to make sure that data center is paying for their own electricity on top of whatever they're actually going to need. So that's number one. And number two, while they're paying for that electricity at a higher rate, all of a sudden you have utilities that are going to be able to power everything else with that extra margin. So you might actually see your, over the long term, and not that long of a term, I'm talking like a couple of years, significantly lower rates. And I know that's hard to think about if you see your bill go up a little bit. But where we're seeing rates go up is not where data centers are being built. Data centers are being built in the places where it's easier to build power. And so those are mostly red states. Those are mostly red districts, red parts of the country. The places where you're seeing electricity prices go up are the places where data centers aren't going because it's hard to build things. Those are blue areas with progressive leadership that have massive regulations on how to build things. And it makes it harder not just to build data centers, but also the power necessary to keep prices down, whether you're building data centers or not. Just meeting demand is not happening. And that's what the data shows us. So, you know, you're obviously in your total right to show up to a community meeting and voice your concerns, but there's a real opportunity there at the macro scale. And there's a real policy difference depending on where you're at.
1: So Chris Johnson, founder and president of American Energy Leadership Institute, there's some people also ringing the bell saying, this AI data center bubble's about to burst, and Wall Street's going to stop funding it, and the emperor's wearing no clothes. What do you say to those people?
0: I would say that would probably have already happened if that were the case. And, you know, I can't predict this stuff, but I would be very shocked that all of these massive financial institutions would be funding this stuff at the rate they are if they saw a potential for a bubble, because especially with stuff like the housing crisis that happened, that bubble was a lot smaller and people still were able to notice it ahead of time and ring the bell on that. And the folks that are ringing the bell on a potential bubble are often folks who either are already pessimistic about the technology in the first place, or are finding reasons to oppose it on ideological

0: or economic grounds because it might compete with whatever they're doing. And so once you start seeing actual red flags where people are pulling out or not investing or folks aren't meeting their IPO goals, then I would be really concerned. But we're not seeing that yet. In fact, you know, I think the fact that SpaceX, which includes XAI, you know, had our first $1 trillion IPO, I think we're pretty far away from a bubble.
1: Chris Johnson, founder and president of American Energy Leadership Institute. He also has that op-ed in the USA Today, which appeared on September 16th. Chris Johnson, thanks for checking in. Have yourself a good night.
0: Thanks, you as well.
1: Stay right there. When we come back, we're going to talk to Jay Valentin. He was supposed to be on the show last night. We had a little bit of a technology hitch, a giddy-up. Got the time zones wrong. He has a viral video out there talking in Texas about how data center technology, it's already obsolete. We'll check in with him coming up here in just a couple of minutes. America at Night, we're just getting started. Back in a moment.
2: Live from coast to coast, this is America at Night with McGraw-Millhaven.

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2: Airbnb says they've had a spike in people searching for farm stays. And as the cost of everything from diesel to fertilizer to feed keeps rising, Lynette says she appreciates the extra hay short-term rentals bring in.
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6: 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So it's all housed right there. And also, if you want, you can sign up for the text club. That's what we're calling it, the text club. That is, once you sign up for the text club, Alex will send you a text each and every day of tonight's show and of last night's show and a link to the podcast. So all you have to do is hit the link, and you can start listening to last night's show if you want to hear it, if you want to hear the phone call, if you want to hear your phone call, if you want to hear a text line or a guest or something. It's all right there. It's as simple as that. Stay right there. We're talking about data centers tonight because it is a major topic of conversation. And there are more and more people I'm finding who are saying that the data center technology is obsolete, and it's very confusing, yet you're starting to see some pretty reputable people. It's not just the fringe crazies, corners of the internet people who are saying this. These are legitimate people with legitimate backgrounds and legitimate experiences saying the technology is old. So why are we spending hundreds of billions of dollars on it? It's an interesting question. We'll come back and talk with a veteran software technology expert whose video went viral saying that exact thing. Stay right there. We'll get to him in just a moment.
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0: in court, and it looks as if there will be no new Second Amendment cases to be considered. One petition specifically catches the attention of those seeking to legalize nationwide carrying. The court is turning away the case of Johnson v. Jacobson. It concerns long-haul trucker Jeffrey Johnson, who holds concealed weapons licenses from both Florida and Georgia, but who argued the state of Minnesota violated his Second Amendment rights because they won't honor either of those permits under its reciprocity policy. Minnesota honors licenses from 33 other states, but Johnson would be forced to obtain a non-resident permit from Minnesota. As a trucker, Johnson crosses state lines frequently and prefers to arm himself to protect against potential crime. Both the federal district court and the Eighth Circuit ruled against him, and the Supreme Court said no. And those are your bullet points. I'm Evan Brown, Fox News.
1: I'm Gianna Gelosi with your Fox True Crime Minute. A former Ohio music pastor and American Idol contestant, Caleb Flynn, has been sentenced to life without the possibility of parole for killing his wife, Ashley, in their Dayton area home earlier this year. Prosecutors say Flynn's wife was defenseless in bed when he shot her and then faked a home invasion to mislead investigators. But Flynn's lover, Aaliyah Botner, testified in court that he talked about hating his wife and having thoughts of killing her. The 40-year-old maintained his innocence at sentencing on an aggravated murder charge, crying and shaking as he read a statement apologizing to his two kids, saying they are his greatest joy in life. The girls were 9 and 11, didn't appear in court, but others read their written statements. Alyssa wrote, "I love you deeply with all my heart, and it's sad that you can't love anyone but yourself." Her sister Ava wrote, "My heart aches to see you hurt," adding, "but it was your choice to have that affair." There's more on this story at foxnews.com or subscribe to the Fox True Crime Podcast. I'm Gianna Gelosi with your Fox True Crime Minute.
2: This is Fox on Health. For the first time since measles began surging in the U.S. last year, a statewide emergency is declared. New York's governor taking that step because of an outbreak spreading from neighboring Pennsylvania, where more than 900 measles cases and 5 deaths were reported as of October 2nd. An executive order in New York also expands the number of health professionals approved to administer measles vaccines, allowing pharmacists to vaccinate children as young as 2 years old and for registered nurses to order tests for suspected cases. Nationwide, it's the worst year for measles since 1991. The CDC has more than 3,800 confirmed cases in more than 40 states, plus D.C. and New York City. And that doesn't include probable cases. For all of last year, the number was less than 2,300. In more than 90% of the current measles cases, the patients are unvaccinated or have unknown vaccine status. For more health news, go to foxnewshealth.com. I'm Lisa Brady with Fox on Health.
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0: Welcome to America at Night with McGraw-Milhaven.
1: We're talking data centers this first hour because there's a lot of interesting conversations going on around the country about data centers, and it's right smack dab in the middle of these midterms. And politicians who were for it are now against it. Politicians are running to a microphone. Probably the most dangerous place in America is between a politician and a microphone talking about how much they don't like data centers. And yet data centers continue to be coming online. They continue to be voted on. And they continue with the massive billions and billions and billions of dollars being spent on infrastructure. Our guest, Jay Valentine, is a veteran software technology executive. He's a CEO of a company called Contingency Sales. But we really have him on the show is because there was a viral video of him testifying in Texas about the reasons why we don't need data centers. Jay Valentine, welcome to America at Night. Thanks for joining us.
2: Oh, well, thank you very much.
1: So explain to us in layman's terms what you were trying to explain in that video and at that Texas Senate committee hearing about why the technology in data centers has passed us by.

0: Well, the reason that you have data centers is because you have ancient companies like Oracle and Palantir and other companies who were surprised. They were shocked by the growth of artificial intelligence, and they were completely unprepared for AI. So because of that, and because they used 1970s and early 1980s technology called relational database, those companies need data centers. AI does not. Now, we build at our company, we build some of the largest AI systems out there. Our team built the entire infrastructure for the federal intelligence community. That whole infrastructure was built with no need for a data center. It's one of the largest systems ever created in the history of IT. The reason that you need data centers is because you're using these ancient technologies. New companies, like some of the ones we're involved in and we're invested in, they use new technologies that optimize all of the investments that have been made in chip design over the last 20 years. And so when we build a system, it runs from 100 to 1,000 times faster than current relational technology, which means you can do the same amount of work on a small computer that you used to need a data center for. And what we do to prove it is we actually go into meetings like the one you saw when I testified in Texas, and I'm testifying in five other states. We go in with an Apple computer called an Apple Mini, the size of a small shoebox, and we run a major data center application that takes 92 hours to run in a massive data center. And we run it on 9 minutes on an Apple Mini you plug into the wall that uses less power than a kitchen microwave oven. And we do this all day long. So everything you are hearing about data centers, these are going to be stranded assets in 5 or 6 years, because many companies like ours, who are building what's called low IO technology, are able to operate without a data center 1,000 times faster than current technology at one-tenth the cost. And the economics are going to destroy these data centers.
1: Okay, when you say that you can do the same thing as AI, you mean that you can create fake videos and you can create artificial voices and you can create all the things they're saying that AI can do. Now you can
0: Well,
1: do it
0: sure,
1: on this laptop that you got from Best Buy?
0: well, of course you can. I mean, that's trivial stuff. That's not where the real money is. So where's the money in AI? The money in AI is building massive applications that save companies billions of dollars and can be implemented in 30 or 60 days. So rather than building videos of people who are celebrities, which is not the kind of thing that real technology people do, we built an application with some partners that takes the billing for any hospital in America and goes through their bills and takes 10 to 17% of the bill that has been turned down by the insurance company and resubmits those using the insurance company's own documents to support them, and we get them their money. So any hospital in America can become massively more profitable. How long did it take to build that system? 35 days. What does it run on? It runs on four computers, each the size of a shoebox. It uses less power than a Tesla. That's the future of artificial intelligence, and you don't need data centers for that. And it's massively profitable because it saves hospitals millions of dollars the first 30 days it's implemented. And that is the future.
1: Okay, Jay, these tech guys are really smart, and the money guys on Wall Street are clearly smarter than us all. So how can it be that they're spending all these hundreds of billions of dollars and going through all this angst to build these data centers when the answer is in a box in an Apple store?
0: Well, the answer is in the software that we use. It's massively distributed software that we use in an Apple computer or a small Dell computer. The question is, why are these big companies like Meta and Microsoft, why are they forcing people to have data centers? Because what does a data center do? A data center does IO. What's IO?

0: That's input output. What does that mean? That means when you hit the enter key and you say, I am looking for the best sushi restaurant in Central Texas, that time you hit the enter key, it goes out, it goes to 20 little databases, it collects all kinds of information, hundreds of little things happen, and they come back. Every one of those is called an I/O event. Now, in companies like Microsoft and Meta, they're using 1980s technology. They're massively I/O intensive, and when AI came out overnight, their I/O exploded. They must have data centers. They can't use this new technology. Other companies, we're not the only ones. I mean, there are companies like us, and the Chinese government, in fact, is using the same type of technology we're using. That's why they're not building big data centers in China. They're using what's called low I/O technology so that you can build things that run 1,000 to 1,000,000 times faster. We actually have customers who've converted from products like Oracle and Palantir, and you can convert from these relational systems literally in 60 to 90 days. Your application runs at 1/10 the cost, and it runs 1,000 times faster without a data center. So the reason that these big companies are investing in data centers is because they're essentially at the edge of being obsolete. They can't invest in low I/O technology because their entire structure for all of their software is built with ancient technology, and it's too late to change.
1: Oracle just closed on Paramount and Warner Brothers for $111 billion and used a lot of that Oracle stock to buy it.
0: Yeah, they did. And Oracle right now is trading at junk bond status. They just had to back off of that massive data center they're building in New Mexico. They are publicly trying to force what's called a force majeure so that they don't have to pay their vendors. They're laying off employees in waves, 10, 20,000 at a time. Oracle is at the edge of completely collapsing economically. And that is the story for Oracle. And that is the story that you will see in the course of late 1926 to mid 1927, because Oracle bet on these massive data centers and there isn't the AI to support it. So when you look at Anthropic and you look at ChatGPT, OpenAI, and you look at their revenues are paltry compared to their AI investment for data centers. They aren't going to be able to support that. These data centers are going to be stranded assets. They're going to be turned into either strip malls or Amazon warehouses or just left empty in the course of the next 2 to 3 years as low I/O technology and quantum technology. You've all heard about quantum technology. Quantum technology is the next big thing. It doesn't use these data centers. It uses an entirely different software architecture. These data centers are absolutely going to be stranded assets, and we can prove it. We don't ask you to believe us. We will take any application that you bring to us. We will restructure it in low I/O software in 30 to 60 days, and we will run it on a group of computers that you can literally put on a dining room table. The biggest application in America, we're willing to step up and prove that.
1: Jay, forgive me for this rudimentary question, but I'm just trying to understand what you're saying. When you say low I/O versus I/O, this input-output stuff, Oracle and Facebook and these other tech companies, when you, as you said, using your example, you want to find out the nearest sushi restaurant and you type it in and you hit enter, that data is being transferred back and forth. Is that what you're talking about? They take the data and then turn around and sell it, and that's why they can then they use our data to sort of mine us and all that type of things. You're saying that's why these data centers, they want to keep that revenue stream going, and the new AI you're talking about doesn't need that stuff.
0: Well, it's different than that. I/O means input output. All we're talking about is what happens to a computer when you hit the enter key. Okay, so when you hit the enter key, that computer goes to 1, then 2, then 50, then 100 to 1,000 places, collects a little bit of information, and brings it back. And that's called a query. And that's what you do every single day. Everybody does it on their phone and computer. Now, the difference is when you have a query, you have a certain amount of those transactions. Those transactions are called input-output, or I/O. When you go to AI, AI doesn't just give you an answer. It gives you an opinion.

0: means that you don't have 1,000 I/O events, you could have 4 million I/O events. So all of a sudden, overnight, what your customers used to ask, which took 10,000 events, computing events, now might take 4 million. Well, if that's the kind of architecture you have, you're screwed. You need a data center. But AI doesn't. It's not the reason that these companies have to do it is because they're essentially obsolete in their tech stack. Now, there's new companies. We're one, but we're not the only one. Even the entire Chinese government in Red China is investing in the types of technologies we're talking about. And that's why they're delivering these very fast models that are a fraction of the price, and they don't use massive data centers to do it. So it's not just us doing it. It's not just one software company. You just don't hear about it because it's not in the tech press. And it's not in the tech press because the big money tech companies like Oracle and Palantir and Microsoft and Meta, those are the guys who drive the tech narratives. But we're at the same point now we were with Blockbuster versus Netflix 20 years ago. In 20 years ago, the Netflix guy said to Blockbuster, "Streaming is the thing. We'd like to do streaming with you guys." And they said, no, we've got stores. That's the way to go." Well, you can't even find a Blockbuster store to be with these data centers. And that's why you see these people building data centers as fast as they can. They're not stupid. They know that the political opposition for this is extraordinary, that OpenAI and the Anthropic guys, they know that they don't have the demand to support these data centers. They know that their bonds are already collapsing. If you look at the bonds for these big AI companies, they're in deep financial trouble, and they know what the future is, and the future is stranded assets. They want to just get them built, get paid, and get the hell out of there and leave it for the citizens. And so when we prove it every day by building applications, proving you don't need data centers.
1: Jay Valentine, first of all, thank you very much for joining us. This is a fascinating conversation. What are you looking for? When do you think the bottom is going to fall out? And when do you think the rest of the industry is going to start to notice what you have saying you're seeing?
0: Well, the rest of the industry already is. And if you go to, if you Google around in the tech press and you talk about Michael Burry, the guy who was The Big Short, the movie The Big Short,
1: Yeah,
0: all
1: sure.
0: he talks about now is how this whole collapse is going to happen in 2027. If you look at Ed Zitron, and he's doing the same thing, showing that the same thing is going to happen. And we have a website called datacentermadness.com. So in our website, we have all the articles and we have demonstrations and we have world experts on there talking about how in 2027, all this is coming home to roost. It's all going to collapse.
1: The website is datacentermadness.com.
0: Yes.
1: And that will explain what you're trying to explain here in layman's terms.
0: Yes, very much. With demos and videos and webinars and other experts who are PhDs in quantum physics explaining why the future of data centers is going to be distributed technology everywhere as opposed to centralized data centers. The future of centralized data centers is almost over.
1: Jay, just so I understand you, this new technology you're talking about, this low IO, is being run because of the chips and the software. Do I have that correct?
0: Yes, it's a software implementation. That's all it is. It's a software implementation taking advantage of modern chip design. So to give you an example, you will have an application that runs for 92 hours in Oracle, and it runs in 9 minutes with our technology. So 92 hours versus 9 minutes. Massive data center that consumes the electricity of a town of 25,000. In our case, you plug it into the wall, it uses less power than a kitchen microwave oven. And we prove it all day. I mean, we have customers, we have electric utilities using this. We're just getting ready to do a bunch of state and federal deals. They're bringing us in to do the work for drone warfare because we're the only ones who can allow 10,000 drones to operate like a flock of birds. And we're not the only company. I mean, there's a bunch of companies doing it. We just happened to
1: Yeah.
0: have shown up at the Senate and made our pitch there, which I guess went on a video, which you saw.
1: Yes, Jay Valentine is the CEO of a company.

0: called Contingency Sales, and the website is datacentermadness.com. Jay, I reserve the right to call you back on the show at any time. Keep your phone on. Good stuff. Thanks for joining us.
1: All right. Good night now.
0: Good night. Thank you very much. Jay Valentine, interesting, interesting thoughts. America at Night, back in a moment.
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9: 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The creator, producer, and performer spoke about how he got into puppetry following in his father, Jim Henson's, footsteps.
10: Was there like a moment where you just knew, okay, I will continue in this legacy because I enjoy this just as much?
11: So I was into string puppets, and then I did Kermit and Piggy on the bicycles in Great Muppet Caper. And then I was very interested in the electronic puppets and the remote control puppets. So initially I thought of myself more as a special effects guy. And then I started performing the very tech complicated puppets. And then slowly I came around to the more traditional Muppet style of hand puppeteering. I didn't really start doing that until I was probably about 30. That was something that my dad did so well that it intimidated me.
9: See puppetup.com for tour dates and more information. Ashley Dvorkin, Fox News.
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13: On Tuesday, President Trump announced that a new naval shipyard will be built at Sparrows Point in Baltimore.
14: This place will roar with the sound of high-tech manufacturing, building ships and submarines that will be feared by our enemies.
13: The president said that Anduril Industries, which specializes in defense technology systems, will invest $3.7 billion in the project, and that the Navy will invest an additional $2.9 billion. He expects 3,100 jobs to be created to help build the next generation of vessels.
14: Including autonomous subs, torpedo tubes, and critical components for our cutting-edge Virginia-class attack submarines, the greatest and quietest ever built.
13: The president said the bottom line is,
14: America is going to remain the undisputed naval superpower.
13: The shipyard is expected to be operational in 2030. Kevin Uretsky, Fox News.
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2: To people who are arguing the exact opposite thing, right? 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And then you talk to Jay Valentine, says it's done. It's over with, right? And they tell you, they look you right in the eye, and they are as convincing as 2 + 2 = 4. It's an, you know, what? 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Our engineer tonight is Richard Good. I'm McGraw Milhaven, and this is America at Night on Westwood One.
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8: 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Meanwhile, Blizzard's Overwatch is launching its own packed Halloween slate. 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
9: 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A life untethered from regret.
8: After escaping from a prison hidden under an Icelandic volcanic fissure that also doubles as a new escort map, Watchpoint Grimms Votun. Fan favorite hacker Sombra gets a massive overhaul as she shifts from a damage to a tactical support role, while Roadhog, the tank, gains a devastating new trash compactor mode. That ability is designed to swallow enemy bullets and then fire them right back at those who shot them. Aim and dig them. Fox News.
10: I'm Ashley Dvorkin with a Fox Celebrity Profile with Bryan Henson, who is currently touring his Puppet Up improv comedy show. The creator, producer, and performer spoke about how he got into puppetry following in his father, Jim Henson's, footsteps.
11: Was there like a moment where you just knew, okay, I will continue in this legacy because I enjoy this just as much?
12: So I was into string puppets, and then I did Kermit and Piggy on the bicycles in Great Muppet Caper. And then I was very interested in the electronic puppets and the remote control puppets. So initially I thought of myself more as a special effects guy. And then I started performing the very tech complicated puppets. And then slowly I came around to.
13: A teenager accused of plotting a terror attack. I'm Lisa Lucera, Fox News. The FBI says it stopped a planned mass shooting at the Mall of America. FBI Special Agent in Charge Christopher Dotson says Sheikhdoon Mohammed is charged with knowingly receiving a firearm and ammunition in order to commit terrorism.
14: Mohammed planned to use the gun he bought in a high-traffic public area in just a few weeks' time. in support of a designated foreign terrorist organization.
13: The 18-year-old from Richfield, Minnesota, is accused of telling an FBI informant he wanted to carry out a mass casualty shooting later this month at the biggest mall in the country in the name of ISIS. President Trump back in Texas to shore up support for Republicans.
15: President Trump says GOP Senate candidate Texas Attorney General Ken Paxton has won victory after victory for people in the state.
16: So you need to go and vote for Ken Paxton for U.S. Senate. He's an all-star attorney general.
15: Telling a crowd in San Antonio a vote for Republicans will protect school choice and border security.
16: So you also need to elect a proud 20-year Air Force veteran to Congress, Carlos de la Cruz, who's fantastic.
15: De la Cruz faces Democrat Johnny Garcia in the race to represent Texas's newly redrawn 35th congressional district. In Texas's crucial U.S. Senate race, Ken Paxton faces Democratic State Representative James Tallarico.
13: Fox's Kristen Goodwin. Polls have Tallarico with an edge over Paxton. In 2023, Paxton was impeached by the Texas State House over allegations of misusing his office to wait a campaign donor, but was acquitted in the state Senate. The Democratic National Committee and a coalition, including the nonpartisan group Common Cause, are suing the Trump administration over recent TV ads which promote the president's political message, saying they violate U.S. propaganda law while costing taxpayers millions of dollars. 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
13: During a stop in Greece, Secretary of State Marco Rubio calls for a return to classical values.
19: With the historic Acropolis as a backdrop, Marco Rubio urged nations to heed the values of ancient Greece as they look to the future.
20: Fierce individuality and relentless ambition. Daring exploration and invention.
19: The Secretary of State says these are the qualities that drove Western dominance and will bring Europe out of its long slumber.
20: The course we take will determine whether the West maintains its place at the head of the world, or resigns itself to a future of atrophy.
19: In Athens, Secretary Rubio announced the United States and Greece will work together to combat security threats. Jonathan Savage, Fox News.
13: Wells Fargo is facing a federal investigation over its policies aimed at increasing home ownership among Black Americans.
21: The Wall Street Journal says Wells Fargo's Charlie Scharf was sent a letter saying investigators will be examining whether the policies violated fair lending laws by favoring Black or other minority homeowners. Wells Fargo made a commitment in 2017 of $60 billion in loans to help add at least 250,000 Black homeowners by 2027. In 2022, the bank expanded the program to help refinance minority-owned homes. HUD Secretary Scott Turner says he plans a full investigation into Wells Fargo's statements and similar initiatives by other banks. Janico Solda, Fox News.
13: Tropical storm Isaias has formed in the warm waters off eastern Mexico. Forecasters say it's expected to strengthen into the first hurricane of the Atlantic season by tomorrow morning before hitting the U.S. Gulf Coast later this week. The storm surge threat extends from Louisiana to Florida. The rapidly strengthening storm is on track to tie or break a 121-year-old record as the latest arriving first hurricane of the Atlantic season. I'm Lee Silicera. This is Fox News.
22: Hey, Alabama deer hunter, it's almost that time of the year. The Gillen Chevrolet GMC and Gillen Ford Big Buck Bounty is back. 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
1: Tropical Storm ECS has formed in the Gulf, and hurricane watches could be posted for parts of the Gulf Coast later today as the system continues to track on off toward the north. Corso will continue to keep close tabs on the system over the next couple of days. Weather looks fine here for Dothan at midweek with sunshine, 83, 61 tonight, 82 tomorrow. Rain chances going up on Friday. Tropical storm conditions Friday night and Saturday. Richard DeWetting at the Weather Channel for News Talk 103.9.
2: Voicemails, text messages, chew on the fat next hour. But one of my favorites is booked for this hour. He is prolific. He's like Louis L'Amour. The guy writes so many books, and he is zealous. He's everywhere. He's met everybody. He's done just about everything, and he's always so gracious with his time. He's coming back to talk to us about a bunch of adult books and the new kids books series that he has written. Welcome back, Brad Meltzer, New York Times bestselling author. Welcome back to America at Night.
3: Brother McGraw, so good to hear your voice.
2: You know, it's nice that you return my phone calls. Randy and Jason Sklar, ever since I got the show, they have not returned my phone call, emails. They have no idea who I am anymore.
3: I actually got a text from them. I woke up this morning, and of course it was a rabbi joke that they were telling me because they met my friend's rabbi. And I'm like, only you guys wake me up at 7 o'clock in the morning and tell me whose rabbi you met. So they're the greatest.
2: All right, Brad Meltzer, you have written some books. Do you write every day? Do you write? I mean, are you writing now? Do you ever sleep? How do you write? How can you be such a prolific writer?
3: You know, the truth is, you do it if you love it. I don't write every day. I take the weekends off because I think that creativity needs time to kind of flourish, and you know, it's like a good garden. You got to tend to it. You got to water it. And sometimes you got to leave it alone. And let the ideas percolate. But my one rule for writing, you know, I started writing thrillers, and then I was like, you know what, I like some of these like nonfiction historical stories. This Plot to Kill George Washington, that's interesting. So I started doing that. And then I had kids, and I was like, I want to write kids' books because now I got little kids that I want to inspire. But the thing that links them all is I'm doing what I love. And I think if you think of the last good book you loved, like, well, you just opened it and you're like, chapter one just like took your breath away. It's because the author of that book just is like, I love this story and I can't wait to tell it. And that is the X factor of a good story, is does the author love what they're doing? And if they love it, you'll feel it on every page. Like a train is leaving the station and the author's saying, get on it or not, we're leaving. And to me, I try to only work on the things that really I'm passionate about. And so, like, as an example, these kids' books, like, you know, I'm probably better off writing thrillers and staying in one genre so people don't get confused. But I'm like, I love trying to inspire a generation of kids with heroes. So I'm going to go do both. And that, to me, is what I hope makes the books actually stand out.
2: Well, that's what makes you, you, is you're sort of interested in so many things. And so you do you. You've written New York Times bestsellers, The Viper, The Lightning Rod, The Escape Artist. It'll take me the whole show to go through everything you've written. The website, bradmeltzer.com, is where you can go and see it all. But I want to talk about these kids' books you're writing. Ordinary People Can Change the World series. Take us through this, because this is, I have a six-year-old, and you're constantly looking for books in which she can read something, not about a blowfish, but about some sort of historical figure. So not only is she reading, but she's also learning. Tell us about this.
3: No, that's it. My kids were 5 and 8 years old, and my kids were obsessed with, you know, they were looking at overpaid millionaire athletes or some model on Instagram who has a billion followers. And I was like, that's not a hero. That's fame. And being famous is very different than being a hero. So I wanted to give my kids better heroes to look up to. And I went to my daughter and I said, look, here's Amelia Earhart. And she's amazing. I'm like, look, she flew across the Atlantic Ocean. And my daughter said to me, big deal, Dad. Everyone flies across the Atlantic Ocean. She was not impressed at all. And then I told her this true story. When Amelia Earhart was 7 years old, she built a homemade roller coaster in her backyard. She took a wooden crate. She put roller skating wheels in the bottom. She shoved it to the roof of her tool shed, came flying down the side, flew

0: through the air, crashed, and she was like, got up and was like, loved it. And she said that feeling she had when her stomach bottomed out from under her, she wanted that feeling back again. And that is the first time Amelia Earhart ever flew. She was 7 years old. And I told my daughter that story, and my daughter was like, she loved it. I could see she was mesmerized. And so I was like, that's what I'm going to do, to give my daughter and my son, the young ages of 5 and 8, and my older one was 12. I'm going to give them better heroes to look up to. We started with I'm Amelia Earhart and I am Abraham Lincoln. And we have slowly, we did I am Rosa Parks. I am Jackie Robinson for my kid who loves sports. My daughter loves animals. I said, here's I am Jane Goodall. And we've gone through and done, we are now about to, we just came out with yesterday, the 40th book in the Ordinary People Change the World series. We actually put it to a vote. And we said to America, like, who do you want? We've done I am Dolly Parton. We've done, I am Martin Luther King Jr. Who do you want? And I thought for sure they're going to pick like someone famous like LeBron or whoever it might be. And America picked the Wright brothers. To my shock, they picked these two brothers from the middle of the country who have nothing but ingenuity and teamwork and perseverance. And I think it's just beautiful that that's what our culture is looking for right now, is a return to those vital values to give our kids better heroes.
1: How did they pick the Wright brothers? How do they even know who the Wright brothers are? And explain how that popped up and that rose to the top.
0: It is pretty crazy, right? I mean, I think we did give them like 6 or 10 to choose from. I thought for sure the Wright brothers would never make it. And I do think, and you tell me what you think, I'm curious about this, but we're in right now an age of anger, right? An age of cynicism, an age of just like division, where we're just, people are mad at each other. Whatever politics you have, you hate the other side. It's just absurd. I just refuse to accept that. I think for our kids, what we need to show our kids is an age of inspiration. And the fact that America picked these brothers from the middle of nowhere shows me there are values that we all agree on. These are core values. And to me, we should be using our own ingenuity, our own sense of connection to build a better world for our kids. And I think that's just what happened. I thought for sure Taylor Swift was going to win or LeBron was going to win, but they wanted the Wright brothers. And they came to our website, they went to our Instagram, and and we let people vote. We just said, pick who you want. And it wasn't even close. It wasn't even like, oh, 10 votes. It was a slaughter. And I think that, I believe when it comes to heroes, you never get the heroes you want. You get the heroes you need. And if you look at, I've studied heroes for a long time now. And, there's a reason why Superman became popular in World War II. And Superman became popular because America was scared. People were like worried that World War II was encroaching on our shores. And two 17-year-old kids from Cleveland, Ohio, come up with the idea of Superman. They dress him in basically what looks like red, white, and blue, add some yellow. And here's a guy who's coming to rescue us. And that's why Superman sells a million copies and no one can understand why. And suddenly it's Captain America and Batman, Wonder Woman, is heroes to protect us. If you look after 9/11, when everyone said, well, never going to laugh again, irony's dead, the first movie that broke through the public consciousness was Spider-Man and then the X-Men. Once again, America just looking for a hero. And I think right now in America, that's where we are again. We're tired of fighting with each other. And it's no surprise to me that of everyone they could vote for, they picked two brothers who use teamwork and connection. I think that's what America's starving for right now. And we're tired of fighting each other every day.
1: 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Brad Meltzer, America at Night, back in a moment.
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5: I'm Shel Pulido. Patient Zero has knocked Ella Langley's Choosing Texas from its historic run atop the all-genre Billboard Hot 100, becoming her 16th number one. Langley's hit has run up an unprecedented 24 weeks atop the Hot 100 since February. Patient Zero is one of four new songs on the deluxe version of Swift's 2025 album, dubbed The Life of a Showgirl, the encore. The set, all versions combined, surged back to number one for a 13th week atop the Billboard 200 chart. Miranda Lambert released more music. The singer dropped a cover of Roseanne Cash's 7-Year Ache, a duet with Parker McCollum, Monday, just days after she dropped her latest album, Crisco Friday. McCollum also announced he and fellow Texan Coe Wetzel are hitting the road for a 5-show run in their home state, a revival of their Naughty or Nice tour. That's Fox Country on Fox News.
6: I'm Gianna Gelosi with your Fox True Crime Minute. A former Ohio music pastor and American Idol contestant, Caleb Flynn, has been sentenced to life without the possibility of parole for killing his wife, Ashley, in their Dayton area home earlier this year. Prosecutors say Flynn's wife was defenseless in bed when he shot her and then faked a home invasion to mislead investigators. But Flynn's lover, Aaliyah Botner, testified in court that he talked about hating his wife and having thoughts of killing her. The 40-year-old maintained his innocence at sentencing on an aggravated murder charge, crying and shaking as he read a statement apologizing to his two kids, saying they are his greatest joy in life. The girls were 9 and 11 when their mother was killed and didn't appear in court, but other family members read their written statements. Alyssa wrote, "I love you deeply with all my heart, and it's sad that you can't love anyone but yourself." Her sister Ava wrote, "My heart aches to see you hurt," adding, "but it was your choice to have that affair." 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I'm Gianna Gelosi with your Fox True Crime Minute.
7: This is Fox on Health. For the first time since measles began surging in the U.S. last year, a statewide emergency is declared. New York's governor taking that step because of an outbreak spreading from neighboring Pennsylvania, where more than 900 measles cases and 5 deaths were reported as of October 2nd. An executive order in New York also expands the number of health professionals approved to administer measles vaccines, allowing pharmacists to vaccinate children as young as 2 years old and for registered nurses to order tests for suspected cases. Nationwide, it's the worst year for measles since 1991. The CDC has more than 3,800 confirmed cases in more than 40 states, plus D.C. and New York City. And that doesn't include probable cases. For all of last year, the number was less than 2,300. In more than 90% of the current measles cases, the patients are unvaccinated or have unknown vaccine status. For more health news, go to foxnewshealth.com. I'm Lisa Brady with Fox on Health.
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9: It's the Ordinary People Changed the World series by a prolific New York Times bestselling author, Brad Meltzer, one of the good ones out there. We're talking to him about these children's books. And how many have you written overall of these children's books?
10: This is number 40.
9: Holy mackerel. And so take me through the book. Is it What grade level are you trying to reach? What kids are you type of trying to reach? And give me that sense of it. And how hard is it to write a children's book after writing sort of adult books?

0: Yeah, no, after you murder people in your thrillers, how do you come and write a children's book, right? I mean, that's really the question. But you know, so let's talk about the Wright brothers, because they really are, so first, let me just start with my favorite Wright brothers story, and then we can talk about them as kids and where it
1: Sure.
0: comes from. But the Wright brothers, every time they went out to fly their plane, they would bring enough extra materials from multiple crashes, which means every time they went out, they knew they would fail. And they would crash and rebuild and crash and rebuild. And that's why they took off. And I love that story. I wanted my sons to hear that story. I want my daughter to hear that story. I want everyone to know if you dream big and you work hard and you're a good side order of stubbornness, you could do anything in this world. And I said, that's the book I want to write, not a book of rules, but a book of heroes. And that's where the Wright brothers, you know, to me, it's one of the great hero stories. And I love the fact that that's the centerpiece of what the Wright brothers, you know, when you read We Are the Wright Brothers, just to answer your question, we're looking for kids that are, you know, basically your kids' age, like 4 years old to about 12 years old. Some people buy the books when new babies are born because they want to build a
1: Sure.
0: library for them.
1: Yeah.
0: But you know, it's a book that you read with your kids when they're four, and then they start reading when they're like six and seven, and then they're reading without you, and they're reading. I got kids who are reading them. I had at a book signing tonight in Maryland, all these high school kids who are like, I grew up on your books and I still read them because they have these stories that still move me. And I love that.
1: And so is it, I'm sure you've got to do some research. I mean, you just don't take the sort of fable about the Wright brothers and sort of repackage it. You're digging for some new information, I would think.
0: Always. I mean, that's the vital. And here's what I didn't know about them. You know, when they were kids, they grow up in Ohio, of course, and their dad comes home. They're 11 and 7 years old. The boys are just little. And the dad opens up his hand. He's got a present for them. He says, boys, check this out. And he throws into the air this new toy. They call it a helicopter, but really it's one of those kind of propellers with a rubber band and on a pencil, like, and it flies through the air. And you know, my kids would be like, I'm bored, dad. But that was a Nintendo back then. That was like a cool thing. But the Wright brothers become obsessed with this toy. They want to know how long it stays in the air, how high it can go. If they wind the rubber band higher, like what does that do to it? And that's where they get their love of flight. But what I didn't know was where do they get their love of building? It's their mother. Their mom was the tinkerer. She was the one who took things apart. She would build their sleds. She would because her father was a builder. And one day, when the boys are little, one of the brothers takes apart an entire sewing machine. Down to the pieces. And if, you know, in my house growing up, if I took apart our family sewing machine, my mother, may she rest in peace, would murder me. Like that would be the end. But the Wright brothers' parents come in, see what's going on, and they hear the story and they're like, fantastic. Because they want to nurture that curiosity. And I think as parents right now, like that's, you know, these books are, they're my mission to give your kids better heroes, but they're also how to be a good parent. I have three kids now, they're a little older. But if I drew circles and see where the Venn diagram overlaps, for my kids, nothing. They don't like anything in common except our dog. That's the only thing all three of them like. But the one thing we've tried to do, and I learned this from the Wright brothers, is from their parents, is how wherever your kid is, whatever they love, whether it's sports, whether it's dance, whether it's drawing, whatever it might be, animals, meet them where they are and nurture that. And that's why the Wright brothers become the Wright brothers, because that curiosity is just nurtured year after year.
1: I would think also, Brad Meltzer, sort of like a good Disney movie where the adults enjoy it and the children enjoy it at the same time. The adults read with the kids, learning how to sound out the words and all that, right? The parents are actually, I don't know if they'll admit it or not, but they actually enjoy the books just as much as the kids do.
0: Oh, I sell more copies of I Am Dolly Parton and We Are the Beatles to adults than I do to kids because people are like, I don't want to read a 400-page book. I like yours. You give me all the best parts. And so I love the fact that, you know, I had tons of adults in line tonight that were just like, I want to hear the best parts of the Wright Brothers and you bring it down to me. And then, you know, they're illustrated kids' books. So Chris Eliopoulos, you know, our real secret weapon is. Our artist on the book, Chris Eliopoulos, the illustrator, has an art style that's a little bit like Charlie Brown meets Calvin and Hobbes. And so when you see the Wright brothers, we show you them when they're kids. So we always, even when they get older, we show you them as if they're.

0: are like stuck at like 7 years old. And even though they're 7 years old, we put a big mustache on them. When Abraham Lincoln is 7 years old, we show him with a big top hat and a beard. And why? Because we want kids to see themselves. So kids look and say, that person's just like me. And then these aren't the stories of famous people. This is what we're all capable of in our very best days.
1: Apropos of absolutely nothing, there was a book written a number of years ago about Charles Lindbergh. And did you know that Charles Lindbergh knew and met both Orville and Wilbur Wright and Neil Armstrong?
0: It is crazy. He's not the he's not my favorite person. He won't begin and I am.
1: But, no.
0: Right.
1: Certainly understandable, but I mean, it just to right. show you,
0: but
1: just
0: no, but
1: to show
0: crazy,
1: you,
0: the, right? It's crazy.
1: Yeah, the speed in which we took off from Kitty Hawk and, you know, flew 12 seconds to the time we landed on the surface of the moon is a blink of an eye.
0: Well, one of the things I learned when I was working on I Am Neil Armstrong, and I put this in the Wright Brothers book, is when Neil Armstrong goes up and walks on the moon, one of the things he has on him is a little piece of one of the Wright Brothers' original flyers. He takes it with him to the moon because he wants to make that connective tissue. It's unbelievable. And, you know, today, even today when we fly, we're still using all the aeronautic advancements that the Wright brothers developed. And just to put it in perspective, the Wright brothers, you know, people were trying to figure out flight, and we all know, we've all seen airplanes, but back then no one thought it was possible. They thought it will never, ever happen. And the Wright brothers' hero at the time is this guy named Otto from Germany. They called him the flying man from Germany. And he figured out how to make a glider that went about 12 seconds long through the air. He'd jump off like a high, you know, ditch or something, or maybe off like a lower level cliff. And 12 seconds, he could make it last before it would go down. And he was their hero. And he dies trying to fly. And the Wright brothers, like if one of my heroes that I'm trying to emulate dies, I'm like, you know what? I'm done with this hobby. I'll pick up something safer. But the Wright brothers are like, no, let's keep going. And there's people who have tons of money. There's millionaires. There's people with government contracts. They all have far more than the Wright brothers. The Wright brothers have to write to the Smithsonian and say, we don't have books. Can you send us some books on flying and on birds so we can see how birds fly? And they crack it by looking at birds. They're like, wait, birds have one wing up and one points down. It's like a windmill. And that's where they get flight from. And they don't have money. They don't have government contracts. They don't have any connections. They just have ingenuity. And, man, I need my kids to hear that story, that keep pushing and keep fighting. And in fact, when the Wright brothers first try to do one of their test flights, they try to drum up support and get all the locals to come and watch them. Five people show up. Five. And you want to know why? Because no one thinks they're going to make it. Everyone's like, these guys are crazy. It's never going to happen. They're like,
1: thought.
0: This will never happen.
1: Brad, hold that thought. Brad Meltzer, Ordinary People.
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1: Was there like a moment where you just knew, okay, I will continue in this legacy because I enjoy this just as much?
2: So I was into string puppets, and then I did Kermit and Piggy on the bicycles in Great Muppet Caper. And then I was very interested in the electronic puppets and the remote control puppets. So initially, I thought of myself more as a special effects guy. And then I started performing the very tech complicated puppets. And then slowly, I came around to the more traditional Muppet style of hand puppeteering. I didn't really start doing that until I was probably about 30. That was something that my dad did so well that it intimidated me.
0: See puppetup.com for tour dates and more information. Ashley Dvorkin, Fox News.
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4: I'm Eben Brown. It's a new Supreme Court, as if no new Second Amendment cases to be considered. One petition specifically catches the attention of those seeking to legalize nationwide carrying. The court is turning away the case of Johnson v. Jacobson. It concerns long-haul trucker Jeffrey Johnson, who holds concealed weapons licenses from both Florida and Georgia, but who argued the state of Minnesota violated his Second Amendment rights because they won't honor either of those permits under its reciprocity policy. Minnesota honors licenses from 33 other states, but Johnson would be forced to obtain a non-resident permit from Minnesota. As a trucker, Johnson crosses state lines frequently and prefers to arm himself to protect against potential crime. Both the federal district court and the Eighth Circuit ruled against him, and the Supreme Court said no. And those are your bullet points. I'm Eben Brown, Fox News.
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8: He's a great storyteller. He's a New York Times bestselling author. He's out with a new series for kids called Ordinary People Change the World, 44 different books where he takes historical figures and he makes it make sense to the kids to teach them how to read and teach them about the heroes and the people who have really changed the world. Brad, so before we, I know you're out with this new book, I Am the Wright Brothers. But on the break, I'm not ashamed to say that I'm buying up just gobs of these books. Is there a place to go to subscribe to get this all the series all at once? Do you have to buy them individually? Is there a book club? How does all this work?
9: Yeah, so we had so many parents asking that. You can, of course, go on Amazon. You can buy the whole set. You can put in full set Ordinary People Change the World series. We also, if you go to ordinarypeoplechangetheworld.com, right at the very top, you'll see the word subscription. You can hit that and you can literally get a book that comes every month to your house and you'll get them all that way over time. And we give all the all the profits go to an independent bookstore who we do it with that we love working with. And of course you can just go on Amazon and buy them, cherry pick the ones you want that you think are there. But what I love is that people now, when I get the books now, my kids are older, but I've been doing this for 12 years. Every time a new book comes out, I write a note in the front of the book for my kids about whatever they're dealing with. My kids are in college right now, if I get Ben Franklin, it's about being inventive and creative and being yourself. If I get Princess Diana, when we did I Am Princess Di, I said, I'm going to write about empathy and how they should have empathy in life. And one day they're going to open these books. They have no idea they're there because they're not listening to us talk in the night. And so, they are going to have all these messages from me, a whole library. And I love that people now build libraries of real heroes for their kids and their grandkids. their nieces, their nephews. I had a woman in line tonight. It was just a grandmother who says,

0: been buying this book since my grandkids were born. And another grandmother who said she came up, she wants to be a grandmother. She said, I'm buying them now and I want my daughter to have grandkids for me soon. And the grandmother and the daughter said, every time you ask, I wait an extra month. And so I love the fact that these books have become part of these families for generations now. It's amazing.
1: So talk about the sensitivity of writing a children's book about Princess Diana or Rosa Parks. That's you gotta handle that very delicately. How do you do that? Oh, maybe can we get him back? Let's see if we can get him back. Brad Meltzer, I guess, for some reason, the NSA was listening and they didn't like the question. So I'm kidding. I'm totally kidding. I'm totally kidding. We'll get him back on the air here in just a second. Brad's one of the good ones. You should do more research on Brad Meltzer. He's been on the show a number of times. He has written some fantastic nonfiction books. He's written some fantastic thrillers. This Ordinary People Have Changed the World. Kids around the world love this book. And he's an interesting guy, and he loves to talk, and we love him when he comes on the show. So we'll wait a second here and get him back on the air and make sure we can. Here we go. We got him back on the air. Don't forget America at Night, coast to coast, on all fine radio stations, as I do a song and dance, a tap dance, as we move along. Brad, there we go. Brad, are you there?
0: Yes, I didn't even move. I don't know what happened, but I'll tell you, to answer your question, I don't know where I dropped off.
1: Yeah, so the question, we didn't hear the answer. The question was Rosa Parks, Princess Diana, sensitivity when it comes to some of these historical figures.
0: Yeah, and the answer is, I go and find experts who really know this subject matter. So when we did I Am Jane Goodall, I went to Jane Goodall. She helped us with the book. When we did I Am Dolly Parton, we got in touch with Dolly Parton. When we did I Am Billie Jean King, Billie Jean King spent 2 hours on the phone with me correcting the color of all of her shoes in every match that we had to make sure they were all right. And John Lewis, the great Congressman John Lewis, he really liked our Rosa Parks book. And when I did I Am Martin Luther King Jr., I called him and I asked him if he could proof the book for us. And he said, oh, this book is so great. And I said, no. What's so great is you live this life. You march with Doc. You're in these pages. And one of my only regrets of the whole series is I never got to tell John Lewis that we were doing an I Am John Lewis book about making good trouble and teaching your kids to make good trouble. Mm-hmm. So that's the real answer is I know that these lives are precious. When we did I Am Jackie Robinson, Jackie Robinson's daughter helped us with the book. So each time we just try to find the premier expert in the field. And when we did I Am Anne Frank, I saw the rise of anti-Semitism. I was like, I'm going to do I Am Anne Frank. I went to the Holocaust Museum and said, help me write about the Holocaust for kids. And, we know that there are true experts in each one of these areas. There's an entire academic library for some of these people, like Lincoln or Washington. And we go to them and we make sure we're doing it to the best of our abilities.
1: Yeah, that's really interesting. It's what a great resource for you, right? You want to tell the Anne Frank story, but you want to tell it so the kids can understand it. So you don't scare them, but they understand it and they can digest it and sort of make sense of it all in a world in which some of these stories don't make any sense.
0: And the thing that's so important is that we always show you their failures. So when you see George Washington loses his first election that he ever runs. Abraham Lincoln loses half a dozen elections. Rosa Parks, before she stood up to that bus driver on the famous bus incident, that was where she lived. She knew that bus driver. He kicked her off the bus before. But the first time she didn't know what to say. It's the second time that she stands up to him. And you see all of those. And I think one of the things we don't do, we do probably incorrectly with our heroes today in America is we build these grand statues to them. And it's almost like they're bigger than life. And we do them a disservice because it's almost like they're perfect. But every person that I've talked about on your show today, every single one of them, my friend, whether it's Rosa Parks, Dr. King, Amelia Earhart, Abraham Lincoln, they all have moments where they were scared and they were terrified and they didn't know they could go on. But they all do. And when you teach your kids that, that's how you build resilience. That's the Wright brothers, right? Crash and rebuild and crash and rebuild. Don't be afraid of the crash. You're going to learn from it. And we all know that as adults, but we're scared to tell our kids. And I love that our book series always shows you their failure.

0: career before you see their success.
1: You wrote the book, I Am Pay. Tell me that story.
0: You know, that's the one everyone... So let me tell you, we had all these kids. When we first started, we did, you know, Amelia Earhart and I Am Abraham Lincoln were the first books. And then people started writing us saying, like, when are you going to do Hispanic Hero? So we did I Am Frida Kahlo. And then they're like, well, how about a Native American? So we did I Am Sacagawea. And then we just had all these Asian kids saying, where's my book? Where's the one that looks like me? And I don't mean it in any kind of way that we, you know, everyone has to have their thing. But to those kids, a hero that looks like you becomes the most important book in the series. And we knew that when we did I Am Pay, well, you know, well, I went to my friends who were Asian and I said, who should we do? And they said, do I Am Pay. Because if you do Bruce Lee, everyone thinks we know karate. So please do I Am Pay. I was like, I said, you know better than I do. So when we did I Am Pay, who's a great architect, built the Louvre, you know, built some of these, one of the greatest architects of all time. We actually made the book a pop-up book. And when he builds the Louvre, you open the pages and the book pops up. And the whole book is about how you can be the architect of your own life. And I love that book for my own kids, but there are kids out there that's the most important book in the whole series for them because that hero looks just like them. And we knew it wasn't going to sell as much as some of the other books. But what I love about what we've been able to do over the past 12 years is it's the one place, truthfully, where I'm the least scared, where I'm the most myself. I don't care about sales. I'm not in it for the money. I'm in it to give your kid a better hero and to make the world a better place. And, you know, it's hard to change the minds of adults. But for over a decade now, I've been arming the next generation of kids with lessons of kindness and compassion and perseverance, and I'll take that fight any day.
1: Well, and I just learned this, whatever day it was this week, that 2/3 of the people in jail have reading disabilities or can't read. And so you're teaching the children and teaching them to read. And if you teach them to read, you have opened up doors in which they don't even realize are closed to them.
0: Oh, listen, the reason it happens, because that's my life. The only reason I'm a writer today is my English teacher in 9th grade said to me, you can write. Change my life with 3 words. You can write. And I was like, well, everyone can write. And she said, nope, you know what you're doing. She tried to put me in the honors class, and I had some sort of conflict. So she said, here's what we're going to do. She said, you're going to sit in the corner for the entire year. Ignore everything I do on the blackboard. Ignore every homework assignment. You're going to do the honors work instead. And a year later, what am I saying? A decade later, I went back to her classroom. I wrote my first book. I knocked on the door. She said, can I help you? I said, my name is Brad Meltzer. I wrote this book, and it's for you. And she started crying. I said, why are you crying? She said, I was going to retire this year because I didn't think I was having an impact anymore. Mm. And the only reason I'm a writer today is because this one person said, you can do this. And I know that my books are designed so that when your kid's reading it, that they say, I can do it. In fact, someone just told me the story. They were teaching their kid to ride a bicycle, and the kid fell over. And I told you it's about crash and rebuild, crash and rebuild. And the kid looked up at their dad and said, crash and rebuild, crash and rebuild, just like the Wright brothers. And I can't anticipate that. I can't know that's going to happen. But the fact that kid learned to ride a bike after hearing our story is one of the most humbling moments of my life. But sometimes you just got to tell your kid they can, and therefore they will.
1: So I turn this into some type of video series or reading series or video reading series compilation or anything like that?
0: Yeah, we actually have a TV show. Thanks for acknowledging you've never seen our TV show. I appreciate that. No, we did. We turned, you know, we've done 2 seasons of, it's a TV show on PBS Kids. We're on right after Sesame Street. It's called Xavier Riddle in the Secret Museum. It's about a boy named Xavier, his sister Edina, and their best friend Brad, the most handsome cartoon character of all time.
1: Of course.
0: And they go back. They'll have trouble, like they're being bullied. They go back in time. They meet Rosa Parks. Rosa Parks teaches them about bullies, and then they come back to the present day. We've been nominated for 8 Emmys. We have lost 8 times in a row, but we've been able to put these heroes on television and give these kids to, you know, what is now millions of kids have seen these stories. And when I was 5 years old, a guy named Jim Henson and Mr. Rogers taught me that you could use your creativity to put good into the world.
1: Yeah,
0: and that's all we're trying to do, is use our own creativity to do just that.
1: Brad Meltzer with us for a couple more minutes.

0: Ordinary People Change the World, the children's book series. Hey, let me ask you about this Lost History show you did. I didn't know this, but you helped find the Ground Zero 9/11 flag. Tell me that story.
1: Brother, this is the craziest story of my life. One of them. Everyone knows the famous photograph of the firefighters at Ground Zero when they, you know, they raised that famous flag. And what no one knew is the flag 24 hours later went missing, because it wasn't the famous flag at that point. It had him run on the cover of Newsweek. No one knew what it was. But I knew the story, and I went to the History Channel. I said, I want to do a show where we try and find lost artifacts. Let me tell the story. And I told this 24 hours after the episode aired. A man walks into a fire station in Everett, Washington, in Washington State, says, I saw the show Lost History last night. I have the flag that's missing from 9/11, Ground Zero, and I want to bring it back. We spent a year authenticating it with the former head of the FBI's Art Crimes Unit. We unveiled that flag. It's now in the 9/11 Museum, and it's one of the first things you see when you go in there now. My name's on the plaque for it, and you know, people have sent me pictures of like a guy from Pearl Harbor, a veteran from Pearl Harbor, saluting that flag. And it, being, you know, just playing a small part in bringing that back was, again, you know, my wife said to me, at what point did your life become Forrest Gump? but it really was, I didn't know it was going to work. I hoped it would work, but it worked, and we brought it back. And when we found it, I went to the History Channel. I said, hey, did anyone ever thank the guy who brought it back? Because he wouldn't take the reward. We offered a $10,000 reward. He wouldn't take it. So I called him up, and I thanked him. And when I did the show, I lost a friend, Michelle Heidenberger, who was a flight attendant on the Pentagon flight. And I put her name into the show, and I said, I want it back from my friend Michelle, who passed away. And when I got the guy on the phone and said, hey, thanks for bringing it back, he said, you want to know why I brought it back? Because your friend Michelle, that really got to me. And I got to share that with Michelle's husband. And it's just, you know, sometimes life is like a boomerang. You put something out there and it comes right back to you. And that was one of those ones.
0: How did he get the flag originally? Did he know? I mean, he obviously knew it was the flag.
1: Yeah, the firefighters there gave it to a woman who had lost someone in 9/11. And then he was a collector, and she didn't want it anymore. And so a couple years later gave it to him. And there were a couple markings on the flag that only people who had that flag would know. We had high definition footage that no one else had. And he was able to identify from some of the things we identified. He was like, wait, this is my flag. He didn't even know what it was. And he was like, wait, I have that flag. And so again, it doesn't become famous until 2 days later when it runs everywhere. But at that moment in time, it was just a flag. And I love the fact that he brought it back with, he didn't want the reward. He just wanted to do the right thing.
0: BradMeltzer.com is the website to get a sense of all the things you're working on. And Ordinary People Change the World, the kids book, you can get it at BradMeltzer.com. You can also pick and choose from Amazon, where all books are sold. Brad Meltzer, I'd hate to say what are you working on now, but I'm sure you're working on six other projects.
1: We have in April, we're doing I Am Taylor Swift is coming next, because my nieces and nephews said, Uncle Brad, if you write us a book on Taylor Swift, you'll be the best uncle in the world, and I'm determined to be the best uncle in the world, so they're getting their book. But then we're doing an adult book. We're doing a book called The Hitler Conspiracy, about a secret plot to kill Adolf Hitler during World War II. It's a true story. It's an unbelievable story that'll come out in April. And then, Brother McGraw, I'm going to take a nap.
0: Well, before that, you're always welcome here, Brad. Good stuff, as always. Tell everybody I said hi, and we'll talk to you down the road. Thank you, sir. Good stuff.
1: Appreciate it. Can't wait.
0: Brad Meltzer, Brad, M-E-L-T-Z-E-R. I'm buying the books as we're talking about it, because the little one's going to love it. It's a great read and a great story, and teaching them to read, and teaching them not only how to read, but what to read, and teaching them and giving them great messages along the way. Good stuff. America at Night, back in a moment.
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8: On Tuesday, President Trump announced that a new naval shipyard will be built at Sparrows Point in Baltimore.
9: This place will roar with the sound of high-tech manufacturing, building ships and submarines that will be feared by our enemies.
8: The president said that Anduril Industries, which specializes in defense technology systems, will invest $3.7 billion in the project and that the Navy will invest an additional $2.9 billion. He expects 3,100 jobs to be created to help build the next generation of vessels.
9: Including autonomous subs, torpedo tubes, and critical components for our cutting-edge Virginia-class attack submarines, the greatest and quietest ever built.
8: The president said the bottom line is,
9: America is going to remain the undisputed naval superpower.
8: The shipyard is expected to be operational in 2030. Kevin Uretsky, Fox News.
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16: All right, that's going to do it for us. 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Start lining up. We love first-time callers.

0: We love voicemails. We love text messages. We'll get to all of that coming up here in just a minute. 1-844-2-McGraw. 1-844-262-4729. Somebody from the text line said, what was the name of that author? Brad Meltzer. And the name of the series is Ordinary People Change the World. Brad, M-E-L-T-Z-E-R. Brad Meltzer. He's been on the show a couple of times. Great storyteller, man. The guy is Forrest Gump. The guy is Zelig, man. He's been friends with everybody across the political spectrum. He has run into people, bumped into people. He just walks down the street and history sort of follows him down the street, and he chronicles it all in his books. He's a interesting cat. Great radio. Love having him on the show. And so it's always fun to have him on the show. That's the plan. So don't forget, if you missed any of it, or you're just joining us, don't worry. 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The podcast just saves you every single time. You turn in three quarters of the way through the interview. Oh, who was that guy? I want to hear what he had to say. Brad Meltzer. 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Stay right there. Open phones next hour. Our executive director is Alex Hinton. Our engineer tonight is Richard Good. I'm McGraw Milhaven, and this is America at Night on Westwood One.
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3: After escaping from a prison hidden under an Icelandic volcanic fissure that also doubles as a new escort map, Watchpoint, Grimsvötun. Fan-favorite hacker Sombra gets a massive overhaul as she shifts from a damage to a tactical support role, while Roadhog, the tank, gains a devastating new Trash Compactor mode. That ability is designed to swallow enemy bullets and then fire them right back at those who shot them. 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Fox News.
5: I'm Ashley Dvorkin with a Fox Celebrity Profile with Brian Henson, who is currently touring his Pup It Up improv comedy show. The creator, producer, and performer spoke about how he got into puppetry following in his father, Jim Henson's, footsteps.
6: Was there like a moment where you just knew, okay, I will continue in this legacy because I enjoy this just as much?
7: So I was into string puppets, and then I did Kermit and Piggy on the bicycles in Great Muppet Caper. And then I was very interested in the electronic puppets and the remote control puppets. So initially I thought of myself more as a special effects guy. And then I started performing the very tech complicated puppets. And then slowly I came around to.
8: On the road again. I'm Sue Guzman, Fox News. President Trump hosting a midterm rally in San Antonio, Texas, Wednesday night. More from Fox's Kristen Goodwin.
9: President Trump says GOP Senate candidate Texas Attorney General Ken Paxton has won victory after victory for people in the state.
10: So you need to go and vote for Ken Paxton for U.S. Senate. He's an all-star attorney general.
9: Telling a crowd in San Antonio a vote for Republicans will protect school choice and border security.
10: So you also need to elect a proud 20-year Air Force veteran to Congress, Carlos de la Cruz, who's fantastic.
9: De La Cruz faces Democrat Johnny Garcia in the race to represent Texas's newly redrawn 35th congressional district. In Texas's crucial U.S. Senate race, Ken Paxton faces Democratic State Representative James Tallarico. Kristen Goodwin, Fox News.
8: FBI agents have arrested an 18-year-old Minnesota man who they say planned a mass shooting terrorist attack at the Mall of America. U.S. Attorney for the District of Minnesota, Daniel Rosen.
11: The complaint charges Sheikh Dune Abdullahi Mohammed with acquiring an AK-47 assault rifle and 200 rounds of ammunition in order to commit a federal crime of terrorism, including attempting to provide material support.

0: report to a designated foreign terrorist organization.
1: Agents arresting the suspect after he allegedly bought an AK-47-style rifle, magazines, and ammunition from an undercover FBI agent. President Trump announcing most American children will now be automatically enrolled in the investment accounts known as Trump accounts, which he says have bipartisan support.
2: I'm even hearing Democrat senators stand up and say the Trump accounts is fantastic. I may not like Trump, but I like the Trump accounts. I can't believe it.
1: 70 million children have enrolled so far. Children won't be able to access the money till they turn 18 and only for purposes like buying a home or paying for school. 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
1: President Trump calling on Russia to share more information about a suspected fatal case of the plague. Fox's Jared Halpern reports.
6: President Trump says Russian health officials are sharing a little about a suspected case of the pneumonic plague that killed one lab worker in Siberia.
2: We expect them to share it a lot with our people. I just met with our people. We have brilliant experts. They know everything about what's going on. And all of that information is going through them.
6: Speaking with reporters in the Oval Office, the president says Russia says the case is very much under control. President Trump also notes he has a call set up with Russian President Vladimir Putin. Today is Putin's birthday. At the White House, Jared Halpern, Fox News.
1: Montana is about to send out absentee ballots, and there may be one less rule for voters who use them. Fox's Lisa Brady explains.
5: Beginning last fall, absentee ballots could be thrown out in Montana if voters failed to write their birth year on the return envelopes. Legislators who supported that requirement when it passed last year argued it would help prevent voter fraud. Instead, Lewis and Clark County District Judge Mike Menahan says the rule disenfranchised nearly 6,000 Montana voters, ruling this week it's unconstitutional. After a lawsuit brought by groups representing people with disabilities and seniors. Menahan quoted the U.S. Supreme Court, writing that discarding lawful votes erodes public confidence that the election results reflect the people's will. The number of ballots rejected was large enough to potentially impact election outcomes in some areas. Lisa Brady, Fox News.
1: The Democratic National Committee is suing the Trump administration for recent TV ads. They say the commercials promoted his political message while costing taxpayers millions of dollars. The complaint says the ads amount to illegal government-sponsored propaganda, accuses the president of personally directing them. It's also asking the court to declare those ads illegal and stop the use of federal funds to pay for them. I'm Sue Guzman. This is Fox News.
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8: I'm Ashley Dvorkin with a Fox Celebrity Profile with Brian Henson, who is currently touring his Pup It Up improv comedy show. The creator, producer, and performer spoke about how he got into puppetry following in his father, Jim Henson's, footsteps.
9: Was there like a moment where you just knew, okay, I will continue in this legacy because I enjoy this just as much?
10: So I was into string puppets, and then I did Kermit and Piggy on the bicycles in Great Muppet Caper. And then I was very interested in the electric electronic puppets and the remote control puppets. So initially I thought of myself more as a special effects guy. And then I started performing the very tech complicated puppets. And then slowly I came around to the more traditional Muppet style of hand puppeteering. I didn't really start doing that until I was probably about 30. That was something that my dad did so well that it intimidated

0: dated man.
1: See puppetup.com for tour dates and more information. Ashley Dvorkin, Fox News.
2: Tropical storm ECS has formed in the Gulf, and hurricane watches could be posted for parts of the Gulf Coast later today as the system continues to track on north. Of course, it will continue to keep close tabs on the system over the next couple of days. Weather looks fine here for Dothan at midweek with sunshine, 83, 61 tonight, 82 tomorrow. Rain chances going up on Friday. Tropical storm conditions Friday night and Saturday. Richard DeWetting at the Weather Channel for News Talk 103.9.
3: Ideas and topics and things to do and arts and entertainment and news and sports and religion and you name it, and just a place to go, come and listen to different voices and different people who've done different things and come back and tell great stories. And that's the type of show I want to do, and I think we're getting closer and closer each and every day. I don't think we'll ever get there, but it's the pursuit of that we try and do every day. And the full team, everyone from Josh and Cynthia to Alex and Richard, and everybody's kicking in. So it's been a whole lot of fun. So we appreciate everybody who has come along for the ride, because we're coming up on a year. I didn't think I was going to last the first night, and we're coming up on a year. So it's I wasn't the only one who didn't think I was going to last the first night either. You should have read some of the reviews. 1-844-2-McGraw, 1-844-262-4729. We'll get the headlines in a second. Let's go to Catherine in Vancouver. Catherine, welcome to America at Night. Thanks for joining us.
4: Well, that was a cool segue before the break when you said that guy with the books. And he was a cool cat.
3: He is a cool cat.
4: Yeah, my favorite book was, when I was a kid, was A Cat in the Hat. And I had this cat, and I could get him to go cat in the box, you know, cat in the closet. I could get him to go anywhere, but I couldn't figure out this book, Cat in the Hat. How the heck did he get him in the hat to stay there? And so I was just totally mesmerized by this book. So guess where I could get him to stay all day?
3: Where could you get him to stay? In the kitty litter box.
4: In my drawer, in my sock drawer.
3: All right, good to know. You know, Catherine, you bring up a funny point. Thanks for the phone call. Did you ever try and sit down and come up with a new superhero, or come up with a new cartoon? I've tried it. I'm like, hey, what about a guy who loves bats? No, that's already been taken. What about a guy who is like super and he can fly? No, that's been taken. I mean, I think they've invented all the superheroes you can actually invent. And then when they came out with was it Ant-Man? Was it Ant-Man? I think the movie came out. I remember talking to a movie critic about Ant-Man. And I asked the movie critic this question. I said, I have a legitimate question, and don't laugh at me. Go ahead, shoot. I said, did they make up Ant-Man, or is Ant-Man a real superhero? And the movie critic was like, what did you just ask me? And what I meant was, was there a cartoon or was there a comic strip with Ant-Man? Well, I mean, was this a character in the comic books that they turned into the movie, or did the movies just invent Ant-Man for the movies, right? So when I said, is Ant-Man made up, or is he a real superhero? That's what I meant. But people didn't quite take the, I didn't ask it correctly, or they didn't understand it correctly. And anyway, the point is, trying to come up with a superhero is not easy. Let's just put it that way. Andy in Mississippi. Andy, welcome to America at Night. Thanks for joining us.
5: Hey, good evening, McGraw. I know you're a Midwest kind of guy, but I'm Mid-South, you know, Memphis area. So I just wanted to bring some youth to the show, I hear a lot of older people calling. Anyway, I'm a big fan. I'm glad you're coming up on a year. Let me get straight to the point. So over here, you take I-40 into Memphis over here. I take it. I got appointments up here. I'm trying to go to Memphis State, whatever. It's all these billboards with Elon Musk's face marked out. And, you know, I see it on my local Fox affiliate, Fox 13, about these town halls are all political theater. So I guess, McGraw, I enjoy your balanced perspective on most things. And I just want to hear what you think about these town halls and how kind of, especially these Facebook ads that are targeted for my area and the billboards, it kind of just trumps up like

0: us reactionary groups, I guess you could call it that, if I'm being, you know, if I'm being liberal, wink, wink. But yeah, I just want to hear your thoughts on how these town halls are actually serving the American public. You know what I mean?
1: Yeah, no, I appreciate the question, Andy. I think it's political theater. I think it's marketing. I think people who go to these things just want to yell and scream and rant and rave. They don't want to have a discussion at all. And I think they're an utter waste of time. There's no back and forth. There's no discussion. There's no coming to a greater understanding. There's nowhere to go in this country to have a open and honest conversation about whatever topic you want to talk about, because it is inundated either by agenda-driven robots or iBots or artificial intelligence bots online, or when you go to these town hall meetings, which I guess at some point made sense, maybe when you could ask questions of elected officials about, hey, my tax bill went up, why? Or there's a stop sign on 4th and Main. There used to not be a stop sign. Or what happened to the potholes? Or how come my garbage isn't being picked up the way it used to be? Right? There were like real questions you could ask elected officials. And it's gotten into shouting matches and or make sure you're filming me as I am yelling at this elected official because I want clicks on my social media page. So I honestly think the town halls are an utter, complete waste of time. And elected officials who do it, the opposition sends in people and plants to cause havoc. And the elected officials who don't hold town hall meetings are then ostracized for being out of touch with their local community. So you can't win, you can't lose. I think it's an utter waste of time.
0: For sure, and I'll agree on that. I think you touched on something that's big, and I think a lot of people don't realize this real bubble of the dead internet theory, fake iBots and all that. I wanted to also ask you tonight, let's see, what was the question specifically? Oh, yeah. What do you think about our modern heroes? Like, you had Jordan doing the Stop It, Get Some Help. Like, I've always seen that as kind of a meme online, but my hero, or a lot, not my hero, but a lot of people my age here is LeBron James. Now he's the pony boy for prediction markets. I wanted to ask you kind of a twofold question. What is going on? I heard, about the quantum computing. I'm kind of getting off track here. I'm going to go back to the prediction market question. But what I wanted to ask you more specifically is, my dad lost the house in 2010 during the housing bubble. And I'm kind of an intuition kind of guy. I feel like these contracts, especially out west, Montana, and I know you're a Cornhusker yourself, so that out west region where they want to contract these huge mega facilities, these huge, like just how the original computers were, like almost like Alan Turing, like huge wall computers. That's what I get the feeling of. I feel like your guest was saying tonight, that we're going to figure out another kind of interface to be able to do this quantum computing, supercomputing, artificial intelligence, whatever intelligence. I don't see it as from my uneducated perspective, but interested perspective, like what would you say to that? Like that it could be another week that some guy in China on DeepSeek AI figures out a way to use, like how your guest tonight was saying, computers that take up a dining room table versus computers that take up like an entire, you know, ranch. Like I can't help but have a bad feeling about that, man.
1: So Andy, thanks for the phone call. Appreciate the phone call. I will answer. Yeah, you betcha. And call back anytime. Good stuff. Memphis, Tennessee is where he was from. So, you know, it's a brilliant question. A brilliant question. And here's my uneducated answer, which is not fair because I interview people who are for it, who are against it. We had Mr. Wonderful on, who was promoting the Utah data center that was going to be bigger than the size of Manhattan. I mean, think about that. They're going to build a data center the size of Manhattan, hundreds of billions of dollars. You would think that somebody who was financing hundreds of billions of dollars for a data center would do a little research and say, who's this guy over here who's saying this data center is obsolete? Maybe we should talk to him before I give this guy $50 billion to build a data center, right? So You got to be smarter.

0: enough to have $50 million, right? And so you would think they'd be smart enough to ask the questions, hey, with this technology thing, is somebody going to help with something sooner or later that's going to make my $50 million investment obsolete? So, you know, I don't know. I don't have the money to invest heavily into Oracle or some of these other data center companies. But when you listen to our guest in the first hour, he sure sounds like he knows what he's talking about. He sure sounds like he makes it. He says, and he says flat out, he says, oh, you data centers took 32 hours to solve problems that my computer solved in 9 minutes without a data center. I'd like to see that. I'd like to, let's put it this way. If I was spending $100 million or $1 million or $5 to somebody to build a data center, I'd want to go see what this guy's talking about. So, and he's not the only one. So, I, again, it's this situation where they look you straight in the face and say, we need to build a data center the size of Manhattan. And this other guy says, you're an idiot. I can buy this computer off the shelf at an Apple store, and I can do it faster and cheaper than you can. So, I don't know who to believe. You know, you get as many people as you can talking about it, and you... sort of, I'm with you. I don't know, but it's a head scratcher. And the other thing is, let me say this, and I'm late for a break. But the other thing is this: these people aren't saying the sky is falling. They're not saying, oh, the water, oh, the energy, oh, the noise. What they're saying is, my company does it cheaper. My company does it faster. So I don't need the data center. So it's not like they're, you know, talking gloom and doom. They're talking, look, AI is here to stay, and I can do it faster and better from my laptop than they can with that $100 million data center they're building the size of Manhattan. So, I, you know, listen to both sides and watch the world, because I hope I'm around to see which one wins, because it's a really interesting article, really interesting argument. Hey, hold that thought. We got lots more to get to. Just getting started. America at Night, back in a moment.
1: 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That's 844-2-McGraw.
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3: This is Fox on Health. For the first time since measles began surging in the U.S. last year, a statewide emergency is declared. New York's governor taking that step because of an outbreak spreading from neighboring Pennsylvania, where more than 900 measles cases and 5 deaths were reported as of October 2nd. An executive order in New York also expands the number of health professionals approved to administer measles vaccines, allowing pharmacists to vaccinate children as young as 2 years old and for registered nurses to order tests for suspected cases. Nationwide, it's the worst year for measles since 1991. The CDC has more than 3,800 confirmed cases in more than 40 states, plus D.C. and New York City. And that doesn't include probable cases. For all of last year, the number was less than 2,300. In more than 90% of the current measles cases, the patients are unvaccinated or have unknown vaccine status. For more health news, go to foxnewshealth.com. I'm Lisa Brady with Fox on Health.
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2: Can I deviate from my original question? I'd like to ask you a personal question, if you don't
3: go
2: mind.
3: Go ahead. Go ahead, Robert. It's all yours.
2: So, Mill Haven, I'm guessing you have some farming background. You're, you know, Mill Haven, a haven for Mill. Where does your first name come from, McGraw?
3: It's a great question. So, Mill Haven is German, okay? So that's where that side of the family came from. And then the Irish side was my mother's side. She was a McGuire. And it was late. Yeah, it was M-A-G-U-I-R-E. My great-grandmother came from County Cork in Ireland. My mother, who passed away about 2-3 years ago, was... bit of an odd duck. We come from a large family, 5 sisters. I was the only boy. And she gave a couple of different reasons as to why she named me McGraw. She wanted a stronger first name to stand out from my sisters. She loved John McGraw, the baseball manager, as a kid. There was an old radio show called Meet McGraw that my grandfather thinks that's where the name stuck with her. She lost her Irish maiden name when she got married to a Mill Haven. Nobody really knows, but it's sort of, she was ostracized and said, you can't name the kid McGraw, he'll be laughed at. And then a week later, everybody said, you know, the guy, he kind of looks like a McGraw. He kind of sounds like a McGraw. So that's the story in a nutshell.
2: Hey, you know, I got to say it's a strong name. It is a strong name. It has precedent to it. I love it. That's the only reason I asked, you know, because it's a very strong hit. You know, it's like strong on the front end, and Mill Haven kind of has a softness to it, a more, you know. But yeah, I love it. But my original question, don't mind,
3: yeah,
2: sir.
3: Go ahead. Go ahead.
2: My contention is that I would state that who are these data centers collecting data on, and what is it going to be used for? A central bank digital currency, an all-encompassing, I would say, dystopian state that we slowly see creeping upon us through the idea that, you know, everything that you do should be cataloged and categorized. I don't see a need for it, personally. And I get it, but to me, it's, you know, it's the long-term storage aspect, which is why you have to have. And I don't know if you ever saw the gentleman out of Tennessee. I can't remember his name. He's built these data centers, and he said there's no need for all the water and all the stuff that we've talked about. For me personally, I don't trust when government and corporations get together and they're talking about personal data.
3: I agree with you, Robert. Robert, I'm short on time. Did you hear the guest we had in the first hour?
2: Yes.
3: Yes. He explained.
2: I don't trust him. I got to be honest with you, brother. I don't trust. I'm Sicilian, grew up in Melrose Park around a bunch of gangsters my whole freaking life. You know, I don't trust him. You know, I don't trust people. To me, my grandmother always said to me, trust is earned. And when you finally gain trust with an individual, still, if somebody comes up to you and says, I need you to bring a 50-pound bag of lye and a shovel, it's like, whoa, you got to earn my trust in this situation.
3: Robert, I gotta go. I'm short on time. Great phone call. Call back. Talk more about that and my name. Great stories. Call back anytime, Robert. I got a break. More to get to. America at Night. Back in a moment.
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1: All right, let's get back to the phones here. I believe Sherry is in Fredericksburg, Texas. Sherry, welcome to America at Night.
2: Oh, thanks so much. Well, yeah, I love what Brad Meltzer does for a living. It's just fantastic. What I want Brad Meltzer to know is that when he was about 5 years old, there was an author of children's books named Maurice Sendak, who wrote the book Where the Wild Things Are. And the impact of that children's book, McGraw, is that it helped a little girl overcome her fear of speaking out, and she started talking for the first time in her life. And this is why I want him to know that. This is the impact it had on her. And it's a wonderful thing.
1: Was that woman you?
2: No, but I did write a children's book once, and the people wrote back and said, you have the right idea. We can see you've got what it takes, but don't let this discourage you. Keep going. Keep doing it. And I never did.
1: Oh, yeah.
2: I never did, but it was fun to try, because I read these things to my son, and when they're little, they love, you know, talking to your kids like this when they're little. Their brains, I think there was something on TV about this, or I heard it recently, it helps their brains be more active when you sing and read to them at night, and children's books are wonderful things to read to them.
1: Well,
2: there's this little girl, you know.
1: There's no question that, I mean, I have a six-year-old, and we read to her every night and every day, and we do her homework, right. And you can see her mind open up as she, you know, sounds out words, and, you know, you can't give her a real book. You need a children's book, but it's hard to find children's books because they're usually either too simplistic or too hard, or they're too quick, or she wants to read them 800 times, and you're like, can we read another book? And so these books are filled with chock full of great information, so they're learning something, reading comprehension, they can sound out the words. They're great historical figures. It's all part of learning about America and everything else. And so, plus Brad's a great guy. He's a great storyteller. And we just love having him on the show.
2: Oh, yeah. Yeah, it improves their minds. It improves the minds of children so much.
1: Well, and the other thing is...
2: Thank you for...
1: You got it, Sherry. No. I was just going to say, the other thing is I want to get her into piano classes. And mom was like, why? And I'm like, well,

0: I don't really care if she becomes the next Billy Joel, but if you learn music, right, that helps you with your science and your engineering and your technology and your math skills. And so there's a direct correlation between, you know, people who are musicians and people who are, scientists and math and science. And so it just opens up a different part of your brain.
1: I have a grandson that's going to be good at that.
0: Yeah,
1: they're going to give
0: him
1: piano and guitar.
0: Sure, absolutely.
1: Yeah, you can see this stuff early in their lives sometimes.
0: Yeah, yeah, no, put the phone down and pick up a guitar. Put the phone down and go sit at a piano and take piano lessons for $10 a half hour from Mrs. O'Leary down the street. Because that will change their life, not playing, you know, Mario Brothers on their phone. That's not going to change their life.
1: That's right. That's exactly right. Well,
0: Sherry, thanks for the phone call. I appreciate it. You got it. Good work, Sherry. Thanks for checking in. Shane in Pell City, Alabama. Shane, welcome to America at Night.
2: Welcome to America at Night. Hey, McGraw.
0: Hi, Shane.
2: Good Lord. I just want to keep it simple, brother. I just want to laud you and your program. I found you, I guess, back in February of this year on a local station, and they only play you like late at Saturday night. And I was smart enough to go to Spotify and look you up, and I've listened to every podcast that you put out at least three times. I grew up on talk radio, and you have brought the art of talk radio back. And I appreciate the guests, your topics, your... I guess bipartisan. You just renewed my interest in talk radio. Again, you know, so many things are just cookie cutters. So many are, which I agree with a lot of their opinions. I won't name any names, but I feel like I'm being scolded, even though they're, you know, espousing things that I agree with.
0: Right.
2: And you've got a good thing, and I'm just a little under your age. I'm about a year or so younger than you. I'm almost 58, but I've been listening to talk radio since I was, as far as I can remember, since 5 or 6. But I just wanted to laud your program, and just got to say, anytime Catherine comes on, my ears are up. There's no telling what she's going to say.
0: That is true. There is no telling what she is going to say. Shane, go ahead, Shane. Go ahead. I don't want to cut you off while you're saying nice things about me.
2: Well, I can keep on, brother. I appreciate your knowledge of baseball, that's basically all I have to say, brother.
0: Well, Shane, thank you very much. Did we cut him off? He was still saying nice things about me. I don't know why we cut him off. Shane, I missed that last comment.
2: No, I'm just saying, brother, you got a permanent, supporter here in Pell City, Alabama. So if you ever need backup, just call me.
0: You got it. Shane, thanks for the phone call. Appreciate it. You know, I will say this, Shane, it's very, very humbling and very sweet. And thank you very much for those kind words. David McCullough, the famed historian writer who wrote some great books, said once that he wrote books that he wanted to read. He went to the library to find a book about a subject, and he couldn't find it, and so he decided to write the book about the Jamestown flood. And he wanted to do some research on it, and he couldn't find a book, so he was like, "Whoa, I'll do a book on that." And so his whole philosophy was he wrote books that he wanted to read. And somebody once said to me, an offhanded comment, which goes to show you how such offhanded comments change people's lives, and you don't even know it.

0: this man said to me, didn't know him very well, sort of not even an acquaintance, just a guy I would run into every once in a while. And he said to me, you should do a radio show that you want to listen to. And that just stuck with me. You should do the radio show you want to do, you want to listen to. And he's right. I'm doing the radio show I want to listen. I want to listen to. And well, one, because I have to listen to it, because right. But this is the show I'm doing that I want to. This is the show that I want to do. This is exactly the show I want to do. And the response has been fantastic. The guests, the callers, the text messages, everyone's been so helpful in sort of getting the show off the ground. And I know it's different, but it's really not different. It's, and Shane's right, it's kind of talk radio old school. It's the way talk radio used to be. That's what I loved about it. It's just interesting. And, you know, if you want to hear, you know, the same thing over and over, there's a whole bunch of places that you can go and listen to the same thing over and over again. But I like it when people say, you know, I turned on your show, I don't know what I'm going to hear. I don't know who's going to be. Who's on tonight? Who's telling a story tonight? You know, radio takes you to places you don't normally go. And that's what we try and do. We try and bring you to places you haven't gone, places I haven't gone, places I've gone that I want to go again. So that's the whole idea of the show. And we appreciate that people are catching on and people are listening. And that podcast is a great way to catch up with the show. Right, as he said, a lot of people only take an hour of the show. Some people take 2 hours of the show. Some people get preempted for a sporting event or something in their hometown or whatever else. It certainly happens from time to time. Just follow along on the podcast. It ain't that hard. Matter of fact, you can always sign up for the text message. And then when you sign up for the text message, Alex sends a rundown of the show that's coming up tonight, a show, the guest that was on last night, and a link to the podcast. So all you do is hit the link and you can listen to the podcast. Hey, let's get a couple of voicemails in here. I've been lax on my voicemails. Let's start off with Jane. Jane is in Kentucky. Jane, welcome to America at Night.
1: I love your show, and I'm calling to tell you that I really enjoyed your conversation with Deborah Burks. I hope you have Dr. Burks on frequently so we can keep up with what's going on.
0: Yeah, she was the doctor we had on last night talking about that Russian plague. Yeah, that was really good information. Roy in Central Oregon, welcome to America at Night.
2: I got a couple of things I got to say. One is, nobody's mentioning it. These people that are running for positions in the Senate and all over the country are traitors. They tell you they're going to dismantle the Constitution, dismantle the Senate, get rid of the presidency. And nobody says the traitor word. They can be charged with treason. What's up with that? Can anybody explain it? McGraw, can you explain it to me? I'll be listening. Thanks for your time. I got more, but this is enough for a night.
0: Who says they want to dismantle the presidency? Did I miss a story? Sorry, I don't know. If somebody wants to dismantle the presidency, yes, I would call them a traitor. Yes, I would say they would have issues. Let's see here. I'm going to check on time here. Let's go to Joe Marie. Joe Marie, what do you got?
3: That woman that executed twice, and she's still here. Why didn't they just kill her right away? And then what about her accomplice? Is she still around? I don't know the story, but I do know it was 30 years ago, and that's a long time. I said, if you let her out now, she probably wouldn't do it again.
0: Yeah, Joe Marie, so a couple questions there. What happened to her accomplice? Her boyfriend at the time was 17 years old. Therefore, he was too young and not eligible for the death penalty. So spent in jail, possible role. She was 18 years old, eligible for the death penalty.

0: penalty, which is why her path is to the execution table. His path is life in prison. Again, absurd, but I'm just telling you what the facts are. Yes, she received two doses of lethal injection with seven syringes, survived. And the absurdity, again, this is not my opinion on the death penalty. This is just the absurdity of the whole thing. Think about this for a second. They tried to execute her with two different doses of the drug. It failed. She passed out but was snoring on the gurney. They called an ambulance, and the ambulance came and gave her life-saving treatment moments after they gave her life-ending treatment. She was rushed to the hospital and put on, apparently, according to her lawyers, a ventilator, and was given life-saving treatment to resuscitate her and to do everything they could do to mitigate the effects of the drugs they gave her that tried to kill her. She was unconscious for a couple of days, again, on a ventilator. Now she's conscious and she's talking. Her lawyers are saying it's still a long road to recovery, but this is the most bizarre story in the world. They went from giving her medicine that was supposed to kill her to giving her medication and health and healthcare to save her life. It's the absurdity of the whole thing. The other thing, too, is that a lot of this story about the execution, the one in Tennessee failed before that. They didn't even get to the shot. So that guy's still sitting on death row waiting for his turn, but that was a botched execution. They never even got to the drugs to put in the man's arm. But the other side of this story, there are now doctors, right, who are forbidden to administer the drugs because it goes against their oath. Pharmaceutical companies are saying, you can't use my drugs. We don't want our drugs used for life-ending procedure. We believe in life savings, and so we don't want it. So, right, the pharmaceutical companies are pushing back. Doctors are pushing back. So you're having a harder time finding the drugs they need and finding people who are qualified to do it. And so there is a bit of a push and a pull on where they're finding these drugs. How do you get these drugs? Sometimes the drugs have expired. They've deteriorated. The people who they're administering the drugs aren't, right? This guy from Tennessee, was he in Texas before and had some problems in Texas? So the actual, you might be for the death penalty, but it's getting harder and harder to administer because the drugs are getting harder to find. And the people to administer it are either not doing it and or not necessarily qualified to do it. So this thing is a mess, and it's not getting any cleaner anytime soon. America at Night, back in a moment.
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8: 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We'll leave you with this. From Eden in Naples, Florida, a lovely, uplifting interview with Brad Meltzer. Thanks for making my night. You betcha, Eden in Naples, Florida. That's going to do it for us. We're back tomorrow night. Scott Colbert from Commerce Bank is going to be talking about the economy and Bill somewhere on the road. We'll check in with him as well. Come back and join us. Have a great night, everybody. Thanks for putting up with me.
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0: first Atlantic hurricane of the season is here. This is a Fox News alert. I'm Ted Lindner. Tropical storm Isaias is now a hurricane with sustained winds of 75 miles an hour, the first of this year's Atlantic season. It's also expected to be the first hurricane since Milton in 2024 that'll come ashore in the mainland U.S. As of the 10 p.m. Central Time advisory, the storm is moving east-northeast at 9 miles an hour in the Gulf. Forecasters with the National Hurricane Center think the storm will intensify even more over the next day or so. Isaias is expected to push a dangerous amount of water ashore, a storm surge as it approaches land. Hurricane experts increasingly warning about the possibility of tornadoes well into Saturday. Hurricane warnings are posted in the Florida Panhandle and along the Gulf Coast. In Alabama, the storm expected to make landfall late on Friday night. The president trying to rally support for Republican Ken Paxton, who's in a very tight U.S. Senate race against Democrat James Tallarico.
1: We're going to crush Democrat communist James Tallarico.
0: The president holding a rally Wednesday night. Texas once seen as a strong red state, but now multiple forecasters say that it's a toss-up. And the FBI says that they foiled a planned terrorist attack on the Mall of America in Minnesota.
2: Prosecutors have identified it as 18-year-old American citizen whose parents are from Somalia. His name is Sheikh Dun Abdulali Mohammed. Now, court documents indicate that Mohammed had been the focus of a counterterrorism investigation going back to 2024. And since then, investigators had been monitoring his communications with a confidential source, hundreds of messages across social media and encrypted messaging platforms. Mohammed pledged his allegiance to ISIS a year ago, according to prosecutors, and wanted to travel overseas to fight for ISIS. But according to the criminal complaint, in July, Mohammed sent messages indicating he couldn't afford to pay for a flight overseas and instead planned to commit a terror attack here in Minnesota.
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3: Stay on top of the latest forecast with America's Palm on your...
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2: President Trump's announced the U.S. is now automatically enrolling American kids into the so-called Trump accounts.
3: The U.S. government is automatically creating a tax-free investment account for every child to grow over the course of their lives and to be used to their benefit and for their benefit after they turn 18.
4: A one-time federal contribution of $1,000 is also deposited in accounts for every baby born between 2025 and 2028. Jared Halpern, Fox News.
2: Tennessee Judge Aisha Miles ordering all evidence be preserved following the state's failed execution of death row inmate Krista Pike last week.
5: It needs to all be maintained. And frankly, the state will have no problem doing this because you all are already doing that.
6: As part of an independent investigation ordered by the governor, Pike's attorneys say she's recovering under guard at a hospital. She was sentenced to death 30 years ago in the torture killing of Knoxville college student Colleen Slemmer. Slemmer's mother supports Pike's death, saying the state has failed her family. Jeff Manosso, Fox News.
2: The FCC is considering allowing more political robocalls, including those created with artificial intelligence. Fox's Lisa Lacera has more on this.
7: With less than a month until the midterms, the conservative group, the Club for Growth, says allowing more robocalls could help political organizations better communicate with potential voters, including in more languages, and improve polling accuracy by helping groups reach more voters. It calls current federal rules outdated and says they dampen freedom of speech. While consumer groups warn the proposed change could trigger a surge of unwanted, partisan, and potentially misleading automated calls in the critical days before the election, which will determine which party controls Congress for the final 2 years of President Trump's term. The proposal is now up for public comment, and the FCC could rule as soon as late October. Lee Silicera, Fox News.
2: And I'm Ted Lindner. This is Fox News.
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9: Tropical storm ECS has formed in the Gulf, and hurricane watches could be posted for parts of the Gulf Coast later today as the system continues to track on off toward the north. Corso will continue to keep close taps on the system over the next couple of days. Weather looks fine here for Dothan at midweek with sunshine, 83, 61 tonight, 82 tomorrow. Rain chances going up on Friday. Tropical storm conditions Friday night and Saturday. Richard DeWetting at the Weather Channel for News Talk 103.9.

From the heartland of America and the gateway to the West, good morning, good evening, wherever you may be, across the nation, around the world. I'm George Norrie, and this is Coast to Coast AM. Later tonight, facing death and coping with it, here's what's happening. Hurricane Isaias is forecast to track northeastward and quickly ramp up into a larger hurricane while over the central Gulf. AccuWeather hurricanes say this has become the first hurricane of the 2026 season, making it the latest first hurricane to form in the Atlantic.

0: Basin in over 100 years. Be careful out there. President Donald Trump said that the U.S. is doing extremely well against Iran, declaring that the country's military is shot and suggesting a decision is coming soon on how to bring the conflict to an end. The Iranian president dismissed talks with the United States as meaningless, and the Treasury Secretary, Scott Bessent, said that the U.S. sanctions and the maritime blockade have crippled Iran's oil trade. With more on today's activities, here's our Tom Danheiser. Tommy?
1: Well, George, the U.S.-Iran conflict remains in a high-stakes standoff as President Donald Trump declared Iran's military capacity is heavily degraded. Diplomatic negotiations are currently stalled while maritime clashes around the Strait of Hormuz have reached record weekly highs. Vice President J.D. Vance appeared to soften U.S. demands on Iran to end the war Tuesday, telling Reuters that Tehran must do something meaningful to reduce its nuclear enrichment, despite President Trump saying he wanted Iran to have no enrichment. A senior military official said on Wednesday that Iran will soon block what it calls illegal shipping routes through the Strait of Hormuz and claimed Iran's armed forces have full control over the vital waterway. Secretary of State Marco Rubio said earlier that Iran had lost complete control of the strait and there's almost as much oil flowing out now as there was before the conflict began. Meanwhile, according to the Saudi General Authority of Civil Aviation, a total of 3 civilians, including 2 women, have been killed and 36 injured in Houthi attacks on Alba and King Khalid International Airports. George?
0: Thank you, Tom. An unholy alliance is being blamed for instigating the violence seen across France, as experts point to a bond between extreme left and radical Islamic groups. What began as protests over school conditions and funding is entering its third week, and the factors behind the widespread, more violent protests are being debated. Author Howard Bloom is with us, and I asked him to check into this. Howard, what do you see out there?
2: Well, on September 17th at the Lycée Saint-Exupéry in Crete, just southeast of Paris, teachers went on strike over missing administrative and health staff, missing aides for disabled pupils, unreplaced teachers, water leaks, a broken window left unrepaired, toilets frequently out of service, and classrooms that were stifling in summer. The next day, students began blockading the school. Some of them would soon advance to firing mortar-style fireworks into student gathering areas and trying to torch the buildings. According to the French newspaper Le Monde, no political party organized that first eruption. It was a case of spontaneous combustion, but it soon exploded. 20 days later, France is in the uprising's third week. The upheaval is upspread to more than 1,000 high schools. Many were shut down. On October 6th, the Interior Ministry counted roughly 266,000 demonstrators nationwide, including 56,000 in Paris. Organizers claimed that number was considerably higher. By October 7th, more than 6,000 people had been arrested, most of them teenagers, and 761 police officers had been injured, and the movement is still growing. But between one high school in Crete and a nationwide revolt, something happened. Political organizations with ambitions far beyond fixing classrooms moved in. One is the left-wing political party, France Unbowed, LFI. LFI did not start the uprising, but its politicians moved in within days, promoted the movement on social media, appeared at blockades, and openly called for the protests to spread. LFI's goal is blunt. It wants to ignite what it calls the citizens' revolution. But the real demon in the new stew is radical Islam, particularly a group called the Muslim Brotherhood. The Brotherhood was started in 1928, then turned into a belief system that would be explosively popular by an Egyptian who came to America to study the culture for nearly 2 years, was disgusted by the ways American society broke the moral codes of traditional Islam, came home, and started a movement to overthrow the West. That movement has thrived in astonishing ways. Today, it is active in over 70 countries, including the United States and all the major nations of Europe. The Muslim Brotherhood's goal is to overturn the West and ultimately to wipe out the entire Western way of

0: life, from beer and football to women in bikinis, not to mention constitutions, democracy, and your religion if it doesn't happen to be Islam. France's interior ministry, like most Western sources, vastly understates the case. It describes the Muslim Brotherhood's goal as merely creating what it calls a counter-society. The Muslim Brotherhood is stoking the fire of France's student uprising through its local branch, the Muslim Students of France, a relative of the Muslim Students of America, a group that's played a major role in America's university outburst of pro-Palestinian outrage and building takeovers 2.5 years ago. What are the Muslim Brotherhood's ultimate goals? Militant Islam is often capable of thinking in generations, not election cycles. Take the toppling of Constantinople. Rome fell in 476 AD. For the next 1,000 years, Constantinople was the capital of the Roman Empire and Rome's competitor to rule all of Christendom. The city was clothed in jewels and gilded with gold when the miserable 57,000 people left in the abandoned city of Rome were stripping marble from Rome's monuments to turn the stone down to lime. In 629 AD, Muhammad said that Islam would take Constantinople. First, Muslim armies pried enormous territories out of the Eastern Roman Empire's hands, out of the hands of Constantinople. But the armies of Islam couldn't conquer the city itself. The Muslims persisted through failure after failure, year after year, generation after generation, and in 1453, after 30 generations and 824 years, they finally succeeded. The Muslim armies broke through Constantinople's gargantuan system of city walls, defeated the few soldiers who were left, looted and plundered for roughly 2 days and nights, then stopped. They turned the world's biggest church into a mosque, and eventually they renamed the city Constantinople or Istanbul. Then they set another goal, taking what they called Rumia, Rome, toppling the West. A small but significant part of the energy of the French student street riots is being used to advance that goal.
1: We'll see what happens in France. Thanks, Howard. Young Americans are reconsidering the value of a college degree, given the high cost of college and the prospect of taking on student loan debt, which is prompting some colleges and universities to cut tuition costs to attract students and boost enrollment. A report by Bloomberg noted that several colleges and universities have announced plans to lower their tuition either this year or in the next academic year when students arrive on campus in the fall of 2027. John Truman Wolf, the publisher of the financial newsletter Strategic Financial Intelligence, with us. What do you think of that story, John?
2: Well, it's interesting, George. I mean, the tuition skyrocketed as the government poured money into the student loan program across the country. Interestingly, relative to this story, the big, beautiful bill that just passed this year cut back on those student loan programs. And I think that's definitely a factor in, you know, what the colleges are planning to do, because the students don't have the tuition. Of course, it cuts back. George, I went to San Jose State University back in the day. I have a BA and an MA from there. And the tuition today there is $7,400 a year. When I went to school there, it was zero. Zero. Jeez. for people living in the state of California. So it's really been I think the government has controlled this a bunch. And since the government has decided to cut back on some of these student loan programs that gets these kids graduating with debts of $100,000, I think it's a good thing that it's being cut back.
1: All right, my friend, John Truman Wolf. What's the difference between the terms Planet X, Nibiru, and Nemesis? In a moment, preparedness author Marshall Masters explains on Coast. It may be hard to believe, but I

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0: And welcome back to Coast. George Norrie with you. 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He specializes in earth changes, space threats, sustainable survival strategies. He's a licensed amateur radio operator with extensive emergency training, focusing on helping communities build affordable, reliable survival communications. 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Marshall, welcome back. How have you been?
4: Good. Good to be back, George.
0: So what's out there? Planet X, Nibiru, Nemesis, or all of them?
4: Well, it's all of them. I can give you, you know, what helps everybody because they hear all these names is there's a quick rundown. It's all historical. So it started with the discovery of Uranus. First, the planet discovered with a telescope. Then they found a perturbation in its orbit. That led to the discovery of Neptune. And then Neptune had a perturbation, a little zigzag that would happen in its orbit. And then for a long time, it was called Neptune's Perturber. And after that, it went from Europe to America. In about 1905, Percival Lowell founded the Lowell Observatory in Flagstaff, Arizona. He coined the term Planet X, which is not the 10th planet. Planet X, as he coined it, just describes, we know it exists, even though we can't see it, but by virtue of how it affects objects we can see. And that went on, and that was actually led to the discovery of Pluto, which is not Neptune's perturber, not big enough. The next major step was in 1940, the astronomer Carlos Muñoz Ferrada, he declared in 1940 that it was, he called it a black star in Hercolibus. People are going to hear those terms. And then Nemesis came in actually about the time I was a sophomore in high school in the 60s. And that's how I learned about all of this stuff, was from my science teacher, who was all excited. There was a lot of great coverage in the mainstream media, and it was called Nemesis theory, that we lived in a binary star system. Nemesis is a brown dwarf star. And it's an orbit, and it has its own planets. It's a mini constellation.
0: And so, a binary star system means the sun has a duplicate star, right?
4: It's got a smaller companion star.

0: A brown dwarf is probably about 7 to 10 times the size of Jupiter. And it's the kind of thing, it's in a very long orbit, which was actually Zachariah Sitchin was the one who got that. And it's a 3,600 lunar year orbit. But it spends, of that time, it spends 10 years up in the northern skies, above the sun's equator, if you will. And the rest of the time, it's in deep in the southern skies. And so Nemesis was first observed in 1983 with the IRAS infrared telescope. And that was when the kibosh was on it. They started suppressing it so people wouldn't know about it, which is kind of sad because I go back and I look at, articles that were written about Planet X in like New York Times and Wall Street Journal. It was really excellent coverage. And then there was a suppression. To give people an idea of the suppression that's going on, if they go to my website, youwusa.com, we've been doing a series of science articles tracking this since 2015. And in our Science 117 article called Disturbing New Highs, we saw a record-breaking August. We've spent a decade tracking all of these fireballs, and it was huge. I mean, March, August just boom. And it was like
1: Beyond any month that we've had, hasn't
0: beyond any month for over a decade.
1: it? Wow.
0: And it really stunned us. We published it, and then our article, Science 117, actually set off a suppression trigger, and three sites were taken down that were dealing with it. The first two were just pure science sites, American Meteor Organization, AMO, and then the IMO, or excuse me, AMS and IMO. Both of those sites were taken down. This is not an issue for, a site like Coast. I mean, you have got awesome webmasters. They wouldn't let
1: Yes, we can
0: anybody
1: do.
0: get at you. But these guys are kind of amateur webmasters. And they're not amateurs now, they're having a rebuild. The third, so those two that we use for the reporting, that's actually like when we reported Science 117, and it was just breathtaking, the uptick. I mean, it was like a hockey stick. And that site was, they took them down. They took down the other site that we use. And because now the reporting is going to be delayed, they don't want people seeing what's something. And then it's going to take these sites a couple of months, so the reporting is not going to be there. The third one was a podcaster, and we did an interview on that, and they hit him as well, just the same way. And if you go and you read my article, Signs 118, I actually lay it out for everybody so they can see what suppression looks like and how it operates and who it hits and why it hits them. And it was really, I just collected the evidence and documented it, and I have all the screenshots and people can see what's going on. They definitely do not want us to know what is happening for the remainder of this year.
1: Why not? Is it panic?
0: Because they've always, well, panic, but it's mostly, we used to say it's panic. What I see is it's part of the depopulation agenda. And the first to die are the last to know. And that's exactly what they're doing. They started that by suppressing the data in 1983, and they just didn't want anybody to know about it. And so that they can build their deep underground military.

0: military basis, and they're going to decide who survives and who doesn't. So it's part of that. And that's the reason why I just don't want to call people names for not knowing or not being interested, like sheeple and things like that. How can you know if there's that much suppression?
1: Why did the ancients seem to know, Marshall, more about this than we do today?
0: Well, we know that they did in the Colburn Bible. I think the ancient Egyptians and talk about this, that there were, I think, according to the Egyptians, four or five documented flybys of this Nemesis mini constellation. And the stuff that they wrote it in the about the same time as the five books of Moses. This was the last flyby was actually Exodus, which was a global event. It affected a lot of people. And then the one previous to that, which was a pole shift event, was Noah and the flood. Now, there are, according to some estimates, like 150 great deluge accounts around the world in various societies and cultures, their wisdom, their folklore. The ancients were talking about it. They were sending us messages and saying, hey, you know, you need to be aware of this. And I think what the Egyptians said that was quite cogent, and they just said, only the wise will know of its coming.
1: Stay with us, Marshall. We're going to take a short break. Marshall Masters with us as we talk about the incredible things going on out there in space on Coast to Coast AM.

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4: I'm Gianna Gelosi with your Fox True Crime Minute. A former Ohio music pastor and American Idol contestant, Caleb Flynn, has been sentenced to life without the possibility of parole for killing his wife, Ashley, in their Dayton area home earlier this year. Prosecutors say Flynn's wife was defenseless in bed when he shot her and then faked a home invasion to mislead investigators. But Flynn's lover, Aaliyah Botner, testified in court that he talked about hating his wife and having thoughts of killing her. The 40-year-old maintained his innocence at sentencing on an aggravated murder charge, crying and shaking as he read a statement apologizing to his two kids, saying they are his greatest joy in life. The girls were 9 and 11 when their mother was killed and didn't appear in court, but other family members read their written statements. Alyssa wrote, "I love you deeply with all my heart, and it's sad that you can't love anyone but yourself." Her sister Ava wrote, "My heart aches to see you hurt," adding, "but it was your choice to have that affair." 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I'm Gianna Gelosi with your Fox True Crime Minute.
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6: On Tuesday, President Trump announced that a new naval shipyard will be built at Sparrows Point in Baltimore.
7: This place will roar with the sound of high-tech manufacturing, building ships and submarines that will be feared by our enemies.
6: The president said that Anduril Industries, which specializes in defense technology systems, will invest $3.7 billion in the project and that the Navy will invest an additional $2.9 billion. He expects 3,100 jobs to be created in operation of vessels,
7: including autonomous subs, torpedo tubes, and critical components for our cutting-edge Virginia-class attack submarines, the greatest and quietest ever built.

0: Blade. 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
1: Won't you join me to indulge in your true potential? A life untethered from regret.
0: After escaping from a prison hidden under an Icelandic volcanic fissure that also doubles as a new escort map. Watchpoint, Grim's Votun. Fan favorite hacker Sombra gets a massive overhaul as she shifts from a damage to a tactical support role, while Roadhog, the tank, gains a devastating new trash compactor mode. That ability is designed to swallow enemy bullets and then fire them right back at those who shot them. Aim and dig them. Fox News.
2: Bullet points.
3: I'm Eben Brown. It's a new term for the Supreme Court, and it looks as if there will be no new Second Amendment cases to be considered. One petition specifically catches the attention of those seeking to legalize nationwide carrying. The court is turning away the case of Johnson v. Jacobson. It concerns long-haul trucker Jeffrey Johnson, who holds concealed weapons licenses from both Florida and Georgia, but who argued the state of Minnesota violated his Second Amendment rights because they won't honor either of those permits under its reciprocity policy. Minnesota honors licenses from 33 other states, but Johnson would be forced to obtain a non-resident permit from Minnesota. As a trucker, Johnson crosses state lines frequently and prefers to arm himself to protect against potential crime. Both a federal district court and the Eighth Circuit ruled against him, and the Supreme Court said no. And those are your bullet points. I'm Eben Brown, Fox News.
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0: And welcome back, George Norrie, along with Marshall Masters, as we talk about the incredible story of what's out there in the universe. Marshall, why aren't we getting more amateur astronomers telling us about this? You would think they have nothing to lose.
4: Well, it's the same thing as, do you want to, if you're a pilot, do you want to report a UFO? You know, pilots don't want to do it. They don't want to get the heat. We do see amateur astronomers. They are starting to report because things are happening. Folks, come to my site, YOWUSA.com, or just MarshallMasters.com. And what you want to look for to see what's in the sky right now, right in front of us, is it's our Nemesis collection. Now, we're tracking, people are observing this from all around the world, and they're taking smartphone pictures and they're putting them up on social media, and we're out there harvesting that. And we probably have about 1,000 to 1,500 of these unique observations. And what we do for our Nemesis collection, which is now, we started it in June of last year, and now we have well over 500 authenticated images. We test them. We have a very precise procedure to test them. And if you see our Nemesis collection, there's over 500 of them, and they're all stunning two suns in the sky. Typically, these are at near sunset, quite often are going to be over a large body of water, an ocean. So you're on oceanfront property, or you're up at 30,000 feet in a commercial jet airliner, and that's where right now it's the best, because Nemesis is close to the sun. And so if you get on there, I have a collections, and you can buy them and keep receiving them every month, and as a part of the subscription. And I've set them up so that you can share them with friends. I don't want people talking about it to their friends, because they get knee-jerk denial syndrome.
0: Right. Right.
4: And, you know, it's tough. So you just take one of these, there's 500 pixels wide, attach it to an email, put it on somewhere, and just throw it out.

0: 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Throw the images out there. You know, an image is worth a thousand words. You can also find them on my X channel. Just go to X, look for Marshall Masters, and I'm the one that's got a blue check mark. It's Your Own World USA channel. And I put a lot of these up there, and you can see them. You can follow it. And if people really appreciate it, I get a lot of compliments. I also have people who started posting. We do most of our science research on our Telegram channel, and you can get all our social media links just by going to YOWUSA.com, and you can see all of our social media links, and you can follow it from there. That's a good thing to do. You can see it for yourself. Otherwise, there's just a lot of suppression. For example, we're tracking an observatory in Hawaii, and Nemesis is next to the sun every day right in front of their telescopes. And we have the images, you know, because we're using this webcam. And I guess the only way a professional and astronomer is going to see what's in the sky in front of him, if it's Nemesis, is if he's a smoker. So pray for a smoker, because he's got to go outside to light up, you know? And he's, how are you going to miss it, right?
1: What is the worst that could happen when Nemesis comes by?
0: Well, I just put up an article about that, called Nemesis Outbound 2026 to 2030. And this is what I did was I give a little bit of history, and then I take people into it and I say, all right, let's take a look at what happens. Because it's right now, it's coming down. You know, when we've been tracking it since 2020, when it crossed into the northern skies, reached perihelion, its closest distance to the sun in 24, we've been tracking it. Now it's heading back down to go back to the southern skies. And what we're showing, these are our projections, and that's, we have to put that caveat, it's a projection based on the data that we're getting out of our science articles. But we estimate that sometime late this year or midway into 2027, it is going to cross over the orbit of Mercury. And at that point, it's going to be a little more elevated in the sky. It'll be, more people will be able to see it, and it will begin to appear a little larger. Then in late 27 to mid 2028, we project that it will cross over the orbit of Venus. And at that time, it will be noticeably larger than our sun. At that point, it will be the largest celestial body in our solar system. And this is when you'll start seeing the wings, which is the Nemesis cloud that we call it. And this is what was documented by the ancient Sumerians as translated by Zachariah Sitchin, who is my hero.
1: And God rest his soul.
0: God rest his soul. He was an amazing man. I had a chance to work with him on a few things, and I can tell you, he dotted his I's and crossed his T's. And he was an amazing fellow. Then what we're projecting, you know, once it's over the orbit of Venus, I think that's when we're going to start seeing fake news. The media is going to continue doing what it's doing, being dismissive, telling people, it's just a pretty light show. Nothing's going to hit us. And when people hear it's not going to hit us, then they just tend to dismiss it and throw it off. But that's a lie. It's already affecting us. And it is the inner core of our planet is being perturbed by it. You know, we're seeing these strange weather patterns. Things are getting a little bizarre on the surface, which is a result of the inner core getting a little off balance. And that is causing magma plumes that are rising up to the lithosphere and then working their way down.

0: And this is causing a lot of problems. So it's already affecting us with a different cause form of cosmic radiation and gravitational attraction.
1: Are we talking, Marshall,
0: Currently,
1: about problems of biblical proportions here?
0: pardon?
1: Are we talking about problems of biblical proportions?
0: Absolutely.
1: Oh, boy.
0: Okay, it is going to start. It's going to, by the time it gets over Venus orbit, which is late 27 to mid 28, where it's going to be definitely noticeable. And however, when it crosses over our orbit, which will be what we're projecting is mid late 28 to mid 29 in that range, it's going to, it's going to be so big, and it's no longer going to be something they can suppress. It's just going to be in our face. People are going to see it. And by that time, we're going to be having a lot more natural disasters that are happening, earthquakes, all forms of things. It's all hazard. It's not one thing. People tend to like to say, "What's that one thing?" And I say, "No, when it rains, it pours. It's going to be all kinds of stuff." And then it's going to probably cross over the orbit of Mars in 29, late 29 to 2030. And this is
1: It's not
0: going to
1: too
0: be the
1: long away.
0: prelude. Huh?
1: It's not too long away.
0: Not too long away. And then once it goes past the ecliptic, that's the plane of our system. An easy way to think about that. The ecliptic, imagine a dot in the center of the sun and make it expand it out to a concentric ring through the equator of the sun out to the constellations of the zodiac. And that's the ecliptic. And when it reaches that point where it transitions from northern sky, which is above the sun, to the southern skies below the sun, is going to be late 2030, sometime into 2031. But once it's below the ecliptic, that's when the pole shift is going to happen. And the pole shift will be a biblical event. It's already been. Noah's flood was a pole shift event. That's what we're going to go through. In the Colburn Bible, the story is called Sisuddha and Hanok. And it was about a king, Sisuddha, who had hired Hanok, a boat builder, to build the ark. And very similar, you had, mysterious figures coming and warning them to do something. The Colburn version, the Egyptian version of it, has a lot of the same details as in the five books of Moses, Genesis account. But they have a whole lot more, a whole lot more. And like one of the things that's interesting is when you're looking at people talking about the story of Noah and the flood, they're always showing that Noah built the ark on the side of a mountain. All right. Well, I didn't read that in Genesis. Maybe I didn't have the right version of the Bible. But, in the Colburn Bible, there's an explanation of that. And it was a large tsunami that hit. Now, also, you're going to have water that's the fountains of the deep that are going to come up. There's massive amounts of water underneath the skin of our planet. And all of this gravitational force that's exerted is going to push that up and it's going to burst out. But in the Colburn Bible, it's talking about a huge tsunami, a 1,000-foot high wall of water,
1: Oh my
0: probably.
1: God, huge.
0: And
1: Where will that hit? Do you know?
0: anywhere you're on a coastal area is not good. It's like the three real estate laws of premium property: location, location, location. You don't want to be along a coastline. It's going to be, you want to be about 150 miles inland of a coastline, and at least to have about 2,000 feet above sea level. That's

0: good general guideline. So, for example, where I live in Maine, I'm perfectly situated. And on the other hand, 90% of the population lives along the coastline of Maine. They're not going to make it. They're toast.
1: Will there be a
0: And,
1: warning?
0: pardon?
1: Will there be a warning?
0: Oh, well, there's warnings now. It just depends on when do people wake up to what's happening. And I think that'll be in about 2028. You're going to start having them waking up, but that's going to be the 20, 25% of the population that thinks for themselves. And the rest of them are just, they're going to, well, let's see what it is. Let's see what it is. And they're going to be dismissive and push it off. And unfortunately, that's not going to help them to be effective.
1: Will there still be government denial at that point?
0: Unless something dramatic happens with it, yeah, the denial is going to continue because the elites, again, it's part of the depopulation agenda. COVID is part of the depopulation agenda. If you look at what's happening, particularly in the United States, we have the male exodus. Women are, saying, where are the good men? They all disappeared. They don't want to approach us
1: The
0: anymore.
1: good guys are
0: And
1: gone, huh?
0: yeah, the guys are gone, and it's, but I had to research this a lot for my book, Mars Beta, Seeds to the Stars, because I was writing about really when I wrote that book, it's, saying, let's create a subculture of space farmers, much like the Amish would along the Amish model. Because the important thing with Mars Beta is how do we get the guys to get back in the game? They're all on the sidelines. They don't hate women. They would like to have a nice relationship, but the men are intimidated by all of the institutional suppression and the high risks of, being dragged into court on some frivolous thing. So the guys just, they're doing the smart thing. They're just doing the math and saying the numbers don't work out. Well, we're going to have a massive depopulation with this because of the suppression of information. And we need to get the men back in the game, back to approaching the women. And so that's what Mars Beta is about. It's about saying, all right, what are the most successful models? Who's procreating right now? That's a big issue because with Mother Nature, species must do three things to avoid extinction. One, they have to feed themselves. Two, they have to be able to adapt to changes in their environment. And three, they must procreate. And we are not procreating. Our birth rate is unsustainable and we're circling the drain.
1: Marshall, we're going to take a short break and come back and take phone calls with you. Marshall Masters with us as we talk about Planet X, Nibiru, Nemesis, whatever you want to call it. But he says it's coming and it's coming fast.
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2: I'm Michelle Pulido. Taylor Swift's Patient Zero has knocked Ella Langley's Choosin' Texas from its historic run atop the all-genre Billboard Hot 100, becoming her 16th number one. Langley's hit has run up an unprecedented 24 weeks atop the Hot 100 since February. Patient Zero is one of four new songs on the deluxe version of Swift's 2025 album, dubbed The Life of a Showgirl, the encore. The set, all versions combined, surged back to number one for a 13th week atop the Billboard 200 chart. Miranda Lambert released more music. The singer dropped a cover of Roseanne Cash's 7-Year Ache, a duet with Parker McCollum, Monday, just days after she dropped her latest album, Crisco Friday. McCollum also announced he and fellow Texan Coe Wetzel are hitting the road for a 5-show run in their home state, a revival of their Naughty or Nice tour. That's Fox Country on Fox News.
3: This is Fox on Health. For the first time since measles began surging in the U.S. last year, a statewide emergency is declared. New York's governor taking that step because of an outbreak spreading from neighboring Pennsylvania, where more than 900 measles cases and 5 deaths were reported as of October 2nd. An executive order in New York also expands the number of health professionals approved to administer measles vaccines, allowing pharmacists to vaccinate children as young as 2 years old and for registered nurses to order tests for suspected cases. Nationwide, it's the first year for measles since 1991. The CDC has more than 3,800 confirmed cases in more than 40 states, plus D.C. and New York City.
4: This is a Fox News alert. It's a hurricane now. I'm Sue Guzman, Fox News. Isaias getting stronger. It's now a hurricane, becoming the first hurricane of the Atlantic season. Michael Brennan with the National Hurricane Center says Isaias could make landfall late Friday into early Saturday.
5: Everywhere from the mouth of the Mississippi River to Yankeetown, Florida has the potential for life-threatening storm surge inundation. We're most concerned about portions of the Mississippi, Alabama, and western Florida panhandle coast, where we could see inundation up to 7 feet above ground level.
4: The FBI thwarting a terrorist attack at the Mall of America.
6: Prosecutors say 18-year-old Shekdoon Abdullah Muhammad pledged allegiance to ISIS when he couldn't fight overseas, and then planned to attack. The complaint says Muhammad targeted an October 24th art celebration, hoping to kill dozens of non-Muslims with an alleged anti-Semitic motive. He was arrested after allegedly buying an AK-47-style rifle and 200 rounds from an undercover agent. Prosecutors say he'd been under investigation for nearly 2 years, and his parents rebuffed FBI concerns about his radicalization.
4: Fox's Kevin Cork. President Trump hosting a midterm rally in San Antonio, Texas.
7: President Trump says GOP Senate candidate Texas Attorney General Ken Paxton has won victory after victory for people in the state.
8: So you need to go and vote for Ken Paxton for U.S. Senate. He's an all-star attorney general.
7: Telling a crowd in San Antonio a vote for Republicans will protect school choice and border security.
8: So you also need to elect a proud 20-year Air Force veteran to Congress, Carlos De La Cruz, who's fantastic.
7: De La Cruz faces Democrat Johnny Garcia in the race to represent Texas's newly redrawn 35th congressional district.
4: Fox's Kristen Goodwin. 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
2: President Trump is calling on Russia to share more information about a suspected fatal case of the plague. Fox's Jared Halpern reports.
3: Officials are sharing a little about a suspected case of the pneumonic plague that killed one lab worker in Siberia.
4: We expect them to share it a lot with our people. I just met with our people. We have brilliant experts. They know everything about what's going on. And all of that information is going through them.
3: Speaking with reporters in the Oval Office, the president says Russia says the case is very much under control. President Trump also notes he has a call set up with Russian President Vladimir Putin. Today is Putin's birthday. At the White House, Jared Halpern, Fox News.
2: Montana is about to send out absentee ballots, and there may be one less rule for voters who use them. Fox's Lisa Brady explains.
5: Beginning last fall, absentee ballots could be thrown out in Montana if voters fail to write their birth year on the return envelopes. Legislators who supported that requirement when it passed last year argued it would help prevent voter fraud. Instead, Lewis and Clark County District Judge Mike Menahan says the rule disenfranchised nearly 6,000 Montana voters. Ruling this week, it's unconstitutional. After a lawsuit brought by groups representing people with disabilities and seniors. Menahan quoted the U.S. Supreme Court, writing that discarding lawful votes erodes public confidence that the election results reflect the people's will. The number of ballots rejected was large enough to potentially impact election outcomes in some areas. Lisa Brady, Fox News.
2: The Democratic National Committee is suing the Trump administration for recent TV ads. They say the commercials promoting his political message cost taxpayers millions of dollars. This complaint says the ads amount to illegal government-sponsored propaganda, and it is accusing President Trump of personally directing them. It's asking the court to declare the ads illegal and to stop the use of federal funding to pay for them. I'm Sue Guzman. This is Fox News.
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8: Storm ECS has formed in the Gulf, and hurricane watches could be posted for parts of the Gulf Coast later today as the system continues to track on off toward the north. Corso will continue to keep close taps on the system over the next couple of days. Weather looks fine here for Dothan at midweek with sunshine, 83, 61 tonight, 82 tomorrow. Rain chances going up on Friday. Tropical storm conditions Friday night and Saturday. Richard DeWetting at the Weather Channel for News Talk 103.9.
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1: And welcome back to Coast, George Norrie with you, along with Marshall Masters. His website is linked up at coasttocoastam.com. Marshall, what was that first moment that got you interested in this topic?
4: What it was back in about 1999, started working with a group. We were three of us were in Mensa together, and we wanted to understand why they keep talking about global warming. And so we started looking at that, and one thing led to another. What we found was that it's not just Earth, every planet in our system with an atmosphere, no matter how light, is being affected much the same way that Earth is. That's what led us to Planet X. And I published my first article, I think it was in January 2002. And I have been at it ever since.
1: You haven't given up. You have not given up at all.
4: I have not given up. And you know what got me committed wasn't seeing it. I mean, I have seen it with my own eyes now. But it was a report of a NASA probe that was tracking the sun. And what it showed was that the sun was interacting with an object that was in the southern skies, much in the description of Zachariah Sitchin, mm-hmm. and what he was talking about. And when that came through, then we saw the interaction. The sun was in a tussle with something large in its southern skies. That for me was the moment. That was it. I was sold. I saw what was coming. You know, so it's been that way, but

0: Actually, the first time I learned about Nemesis was in 1969 when I had my high school science teacher was going on about Nemesis theory, which was very big, and then the whole conversation was suppressed and shut down. And it was kind of a sad thing because he was excited because he was reading about Nemesis theory, which was what it was called at that time, in all the mainstream media outlets. And then, of course, boom, they put the kibosh on it. And it's pretty much been that way ever since. And I
1: Now,
0: just soldiered through.
1: how did he hear about it?
0: From the Wall Street Journal, New York Times,
1: Really?
0: they were reporting this stuff. Yeah. I mean, we've shown that on our site. And there's now, when you go to look in the archives, you'll notice that these pages are conveniently missing. But at the time, it was, it was in 1969. That's when I knew about Nemesis theory. And then it didn't connect with me until we were trying to figure out global warming. And then you could say at that point, I walked backwards into Planet X.
1: Let's take some calls for you, Marshall. They're lining up for you. Let's start with Lewis in Pennsylvania. Lewis, go for it.
2: Hello, George. Thank you for taking my call.
1: Sure thing.
2: George, I have two comments and a question for Mr. Masters. I'll hang up.
1: All right.
2: If, I have two comments. My first question is, Mr. Masters, there's two things you said over the years that really, struck cool with me. One was about the, the extreme change in the climate, like really hot extreme summers and really cold extreme winters. And then one time you said about, scientists that speak out, they have a tendency to get in accidents and, disappear and things. And that has happened certainly over the last few years. But my question for you, Mr. Masters, is with this proliferation of data centers and AI, is that part of this, all part of this, thing with the barrel and everything and the cataclysm, the pole shift? And thank you for taking my call, George.
0: You know, that's a really good question. I've been wondering that myself. Because they have to observe it, and then they're going to develop a detailed ephemeris, because it's going back into the southern skies. Now, in 2006, we broke the story on the South Pole Telescope, and that was put in that place and at great expense, and it is the ideal instrument for tracking Nemesis. And also there's Mount Graham in southeast Arizona and with the Lucifer project. And of course, there's all kinds of denial. No, the Vatican isn't doing it. But Mount Graham is in a prime position with viewing skies to track this. And then once it goes into the southern skies, it's going to be tracked by the South Pole Telescope if it's still operational at that time. The thing is, I believe they want to determine if the orbit of Nemesis has changed. This can happen if it gets close enough to Jupiter that, as we've seen with the comets, it can affect and make the orbit shorter in duration. So instead of coming back in 3,600 lunar years, it'll come back sooner. I think, what was it? Nostradamus said in a foreword to his book, in a letter to his son, Lee, around 1,800 years from now, Earth would get toasted. It would become lifeless. We'd become the next Venus. Well, that would be

0: So I'm seeing what the big guys with the big money are doing. They're tracking it. They want to know if it's going to come back sooner. If it changes its orbit, then that could literally be the turn Earth into another Venus.
1: Marshall, the late Zechariah Sitchin talked about Nibiru and the Anunnaki inhabitants who lived on that planet that came around every 3,600 years. Are you agreeing with the possibility that there are ETs living out there on this nemesis or whatever it may be?
0: I do. I think one of the books that, all of Zachariah Sitchin's books are amazing. But if you're going to start with one and it's not as technical as the others, and his other books are very technical, it's The Lost Book of Enki, which Enki was the Anunnaki Lord who actually created us genetically by. As the story goes, and as in the book, that our DNA of our hominid ancestors was combined with Anunnaki to create a slave race to mine gold. And if anyone out there has ever had gold fever, and I have, trust me, it's definitely Anunnaki.
1: That'd be interesting. Let's go to Thomas in La Jolla, California. Hi, Tom.
2: Hi, George, I thank you and Tom Danheiser for accepting my call. Marshall Masters, wonderful, great research that you're doing. I wanted you to expand on these underground military bases. Here in the United States, we have several. We have NORAD is an obvious one, in the Rocky Mountains. Mount Weather in Pennsylvania is a whole underground city with roads and, that type of thing. Allegedly, there's, places like China Lake here in California has an underground facility, the Southern Nevada Nuclear Test Center, which includes Area 51, supposedly has an underground military installation. And then if you look at other countries, the Russian Federation allegedly has underground military installations in the Urals. But China, mainland China, has underground military installations in the Tibetan Plateau. So this goes on and on and on. So I was wondering if you would expand more on that, on these underground military bases. It seems to me like they're in your face. They say that they're there for nuclear war, but I think that they're there for the planetary catastrophe.
0: I agree with that, and that's what my research, when I was writing my book, Being in It for the Species, the Universe Speaks, we did a lot of looking into this. And also, I've had conversations with people that talk about the DUMs, the deep underground military bases. What I would definitely suggest for you to follow up and for those out there listening is to find Philip Schneider videos, if you can still find them, because he talks about the DUMs, and this is very serious. The activity of the DUMs started in the 50s, and initially it was, it kind of muddled along, and then it was after the IRAS telescope detected Nemesis way in the southern skies. And for those who remember when Google Sky was operational, that there were the missing star panels, and those missing star panels is where Nemesis was at that time, and they pulled that stuff out. So they saw it, and that's when they put the spurs to their program to build these deep underground military bases. And so they're going, up to 2 miles below ground, and also they have dumps under the oceans. There's a lot more of them. There's a huge network of these things, and these are

0: for the elites, but also in America, the preparation for our population has basically been FEMA camps and a lot of ammunition. Not very promising what is on the line for America. Other countries like Russia, Sweden, some of these other, I know from people who are building technologies, concrete domes that are quick to assemble, other people that were doing it, we were talking to a few years back, they are really trying to put as much capacity underground to save their native-born populations. So the dumbs initially were at a slow pace, and it was, you could say it was to survive the wars. However, one of the things that is, since they started doing the dumbs, that's coming back to haunt them, is going to be sinkholes. And we have seen, I mean, if you live in Florida, sinkholes are sinkholes. But now we have sinkholes, land tears, all of these earth deformations that are happening, and it's strange. These underground bases, sinkholes are a real threat for them. If they have a sinkhole that opens up above the chamber or in the ground beneath it, those communities are in deep kimchi. They're not going to do well. So the short answer is the pace, the rapid pace of construction of dumbs coincides with the observations of Nemesis in 1983.
1: Are you confident, Marshall, that the right astronomers will come forward when that day comes and make this announcement?
0: I hope so. You know, it's, we see this one observatory webcam in Hawaii, and Nemesis is right in their faces. I mean, they don't need a telescope. It's right in their faces, and they won't say anything. It's not about do they see it. It's about the intimidation. And the question is how long is that intimidation going to go on? And I think both Trump and Putin really don't like this. If they can free us up from this suppression, I think they will. We have, you know, if Trump is successful in doing what he's doing and reorganizing things and MAGA keeps going, people look at the politics and they want to carp and complain and all of that. But to be honest, folks, you know, with MAGA, America First Gen, agenda, it's going to be your best odds of surviving what's come. They're going to at least let you have a fighting chance. And that's important. People are going to have to organize, pull together, create communities, and procreate, because this is a depopulation event. And that's, we need to do that. That's the reason why I wrote Mars Beta. And we'll see how it goes.
1: Let's go to Dennis in Missouri. Get a quick one in. Go ahead, Denny.
2: Hey, George. Morning, George. Morning, Marshall.
1: Thanks
2: for
1: there.
2: What you both do.
1: Thank you.
2: I think I took a picture of that planet here a while back. It's huge. It was right next to the sun. I saved it on my phone. But I know of several retired military and police that they know something, it seems like, because they're all headed for higher altitude. They're all moving once they retire. And I was wanting to know, what is the safest elevation to be when this pole shift happens? Because I've been trying to get the higher elevation myself, but I might have to make a couple more moves.
1: How high do you go, Marshall, and where do you go?
0: Okay, you want to get at least about 2,000 feet above sea level, all right? And you want to be 150 miles from a coastline. Those are general guidelines, all right? But you definitely want to be there. It's

0: The strategy is fault lines and shore lines. So if you're in the middle of the country, we have fault lines there that you have to be concerned with. So where is the likelihood of natural disasters going to hit you? And just be aware of it and pray on it. I mean, ask God to get in this with you and to lead you. And opportunities will work out for you, and that'll lead you to a place of safety. Creator will help you with this. And as Creator led me to one of the most survivable locations in America.
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0: News Talk 1039. 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
1: Take a pause.
2: 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At Lynette Ralph's Horse Ranch, south of St. Louis in Pacific, Missouri, you can rent a cabin with horses just steps away.
3: You're at the kitchen counter and watch horses in their paddocks or pasture.
2: You can do a short-term rental. Just go to Airbnb or similar sites and do a search on horse farm.
4: You have access to the farm life, the horses, the barns.
2: Airbnb says they've had a spike in people searching for farm stays. And as the cost of everything from diesel to fertilizer to feed keeps rising, Lynette says she appreciates the extra hay short-term rentals bring in.
4: The short-term rental has totally facilitated my being able to stay here and do the things that I love.
2: Take a pause for horse farms. Jill Nato, Fox News.
5: I'm Ashley Dvorkin with a Fox Celebrity Profile with Brian Henson, who is currently touring his Pup It Up improv comedy show. The creator, producer, and performer spoke about how he got into puppetry following in his father, Jim Henson's, footsteps.
6: Was there like a moment where you just knew, okay, I will continue in this legacy because I enjoy this just as much?
7: So I was into string puppets, and then I did Kermit and Piggy on the bicycles in Great Muppet Caper. And then I was very interested in the electronic puppets and the remote control puppets. So initially I thought of myself more as a special effects guy. And then slowly I came around to the more traditional Muppet style of hand puppeteering. I didn't really start doing that until I was probably about 30. That was something that my dad did so well that it intimidated me.
5: See puppetup.com for tour dates and more information. Ashley Dvorkin, Fox News.
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0: declared. New York's governor taking that step because of an outbreak spreading from neighboring Pennsylvania, where more than 900 measles cases and 5 deaths were reported as of October 2nd. An executive order in New York also expands the number of health professionals approved to administer measles vaccines, allowing pharmacists to vaccinate children as young as 2 years old and for registered nurses to order tests for suspected cases. Nationwide, it's the worst year for measles since 1991. The CDC has more than 3,800 confirmed cases in more than 40 states, plus D.C. and New York City. And that doesn't include probable cases. For all of last year, the number was less than 2,300. In more than 90% of the current measles cases, the patients are unvaccinated or have unknown vaccine status. For more health news, go to foxnewshealth.com. I'm Lisa Brady with Fox on Health.
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1: Next hour, Dr. Brad Stewart joins us to talk about facing death. It's an amazing story, so make sure you're part of it. This being Wednesday, that means two more great programs from the Art Bell Vault.
2: Yes, indeed. We've opened up those doors to the vault where we store over 500 programs in there. We've added one this week from 2008. Art spoke to Professor Michi Ukaku as they discussed applying physics to impossible ideas like invisibility, teleportation, and telepathy. And then the next show we put in is from 1998. Art's guest was Peter Davenport of the UFO National Reporting Center. So this is classic audio, folks. We'd like you to take a listen. It's available to Coast Insiders. It's very easy to become an insider.
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2: Ben, welcome back. George Norrie along with Marshall Masters. Marshall's website is linked up at coasttocoastam.com. Marshall, this thing happens every 3,600 years. Have they had disasters every 3,600 years?
6: According to the accounts in the Colburn Bible, yes. These were written by the ancient Egyptians about the same time as the five books of Moses after Exodus, which was the last flyby event. So it comes around and it comes around and it comes around. It's the difficulty for us historically is, you know, you got 3,600 lunar years. That's an important criteria. You know, right, Sitchin right. didn't mention that. And we had to backtrack that and figure it out because when you use the Gregorian calendar, it doesn't work. But 3,600 lunar years, and it's right on the money. Well, you got 3,600 lunar years. Out of that, only 10 years, it's in the northern skies where it's going to be affecting us. And the rest of the time, it's out of sight, out of mind. And that's the reason why it just keeps catching humanity off guard, because that's a long, long period of time, lapse in history.
2: Let's go back to final calls. First-time caller, Jake John, is with us in Bellevue, Illinois. Go ahead, John.
7: Good morning, sir.
2: Hi.
7: Good morning, Mr. Marshall. George, before we go any further, I wanted to thank you for that wonderful tribute to your Ancient Aliens collaborator, Nick Pope. I enjoyed that show very much.
2: Oh, thank you, John. I miss that guy.
7: Yeah. Well, I like accents, and his was a dandy.
2: Sure was. But go ahead,
7: now,
2: John.
7: I didn't realize how close we are. You were, a couple of weeks ago, you were talking about the thunderstorms and hearing them in the background on your show,

0: and I was hearing it them at the same time. I thought you were out on the West Coast, and here you are right across the river from me.
1: Stone's throw, my friend. Stone's throw. True.
0: Mr. Marshall, if this is truly a brown dwarf, how can people see it? My training back in the college in the 70s said that brown dwarfs are only visible through their heat energy, the infrared light they give out, not visible light.
2: Well, you're correct about that. It's at a distance. When they detected it in 1983, they saw it in infrared. But it does become visible once it enters the inner part of your solar system. And then we can see it. Part of the things we'll see is that the actual colors of it will change when the daylight side of Nemesis is facing our own sun. So for what they were seeing in 1983, you got it right. It was not visible with the naked eye. It wasn't in the spectrums that we can see.
1: And Marshall, to be correct here, are we talking about one object or more than one?
2: What we're talking about is a mini constellation. And it was interesting, in 2020, there was a white hat who released an image of Nemesis crossing the ecliptic into the northern skies. We publish that image quite often. And there's just a lot of, satellites in orbit around this brown dwarf. Now, there are three major planets, and from the inside is Helion, which is a gas, very bright gas giant. So if you're in that mini constellation, it would look like a second sun next to Nemesis. And then there's Arbota, which is a rocky planet. And then the furthest major planet is Nibiru, which translates to the planet of crossing. There's a lot of objects in there. Also, in 2022, there was a white hat release of imagery out of Russia, out of Cosmos. And they were showing the Nemesis wings that are formed in the Nemesis cloud. And this is when we do find amateur astronomers that are reporting on this. That's what they're posting, is very similar to what came out of Russia on disclosure in 2022. So that's the reason why I do believe it's really essential for all of humanity for surviving that the United States and Russia mend fences and come together. And because they're the two largest Christian nations in the world, and they have the science and the space experience to do this. So, as I like to say, Russia и Америка вместе только, Russia and American together only. And I think I have great hope that we can resolve these differences, work together, combine technology and leadership.
1: Well, I hope you're right, Marshall. East of the Rockies, Ed's with us in Charlotte, North Carolina. Hey, Eddie, go ahead.
3: Hey, thank you, George.
1: You're welcome.
3: Marshall, I got several quick questions. One, 2,000 feet, if that's the top of where you're living, or if you can go up to 6,000 feet, is that too high and the mountain could be shaken apart? Another thing is when I read his book about finally brought up the thing about mining gold. And when do these people come to see us on Earth? In other words, when they came last time and had us dig up gold and stuff, can you get into a little bit more of that? When are we going to ever see them or not? As far as that aspect of the planet coming.
1: All right. Is 6,000 feet too high, Marshall, to live?
2: I wouldn't go over 5,000 feet, and the reason why is after the pole shift, we're going to have an agrarian culture, and you want to be below 5,000 feet for farming. Above 5,000 feet, you can farm, but you better know what you're

0: doing, or you're going to go hungry. So I would suggest that to you. And then the other question was?
1: The Anunnaki coming for gold.
0: Yes,
1: will they come back again?
0: I believe they will. They're going to come for gold, and they're going to come for women. And it'll be an interesting thing. You know, there's a lot. You get on social media now. There's all these extraterrestrial videos on YouTube and TikTok and whatnot, and aliens talking, and they're, you know, the Anunnaki keep popping up like a bad penny. I do believe they're going to come. This is the big show. This flyby is the big show. By the way, I wanted to quickly mention you, the earlier caller, that he said that he actually observed it with his own two eyes and took an image.
1: Right.
0: And he described it. And bookmark that, fellow, because that is what I see coming across my desk all the time from people, just like that gentleman. And so to that fine fellow out there, you go to my website, you can go into my social media channels, X, Telegraph, and you can submit your image there or even email it to me at info@yowza.com, and I will analyze it for you and tell you exactly what you got.
1: More calls. Let's go to Bill, truck driving in Oregon. Hello, Bill.
2: Hey, George. Hey, Marshall. Look, I like what you're saying, Marshall, but I'm a little more skeptical than you are, okay? Like, especially on the population control. But first, I want to figure out exactly what you're saying, because if you look at the Jovian system, Jupiter, right, 115 moons, the largest of which, Ganymede, right? Ganymede is 3.5 times the size of the Earth's moon, right? So if you're talking about total stellar mass or total mass, another system like that has a brown dwarf and several satellites, a brown dwarf system that has several satellites, would not have to get all that close to wreak havoc. Like, in other words, in 1993, the asteroid Apophis, you know, some people think it's going to hit. That would be a direct impact, right? I think you're saying a system that large would not have to impact anything. It would just have to come what we would call danger close, right? In the military, we had this term danger close, where you, you know, it could be catastrophically affected by something that doesn't directly hit you. And then as far as like the population control thing, I'm wondering, because this Yersinia pestis, this bacteria that supposedly got loose in that Russian lab, there, I know it's not a variant, but there is a plasmid variant, okay? It's called PIP1202, right? It comes from Madagascar. And that variant is antibiotic resistant. So if it was in a lab, the Russians have been working on this for a long time. There might be a cure. There might be a vaccine. So I'm wondering if maybe they're throttling this population shrinking. They're throttling it to where they will have laborers. Okay, that's what I think. I think they're you know, the people that are going to die, they're just going to kill them anyways. Right, and then I think they're going to keep some people around for to be a labor class in these underground survival bunkers, and that's basically it. Do you believe that this in the past has caused the destruction of civilizations that we can't really explain, like the Sumerian civilization, the Indus River Valley civilization? The Indus River Valley is a big one, because that, you know, that's Pakistan, India area, what we nowadays call Pakistan and India. That civilization was huge.
1: All right, let's get his comments, Bill. We may have had some civilizations wiped out, Marshall, in the past, huh?
0: Well, yes. I mean, they're constantly looking. They're finding cities under shorelines, near the shorelines. There's plenty of evidence

0: that this has happened. And I think I was noting here, I like that term danger close. That was very actually a nice term. Thank you. And, I'll use that. You're absolutely right. We're not going to have any impacts. It's going to be, it's going to be perturbation. It's going to be gravitational, cosmic force, different things, but nothing is going in the Nemesis system. Nothing's going to hit us out of that system. Now it's kicking out fireballs, which is why they're suppressing, as I talked about earlier in the show, we're getting the suppression there. That's really nasty. Because that is a real concern. We're going to have fireball impacts. We're going to have a lot of them. We're also going to have iron oxide falling on us from the cloud. And if you read the plagues of Exodus, the first one is that the Nile is turned blood red. Well, that was because it was a previous, the last flyby of Nemesis. The iron oxide gets in the water. That's what turns it red. Go to a brickyard and ask them, how do you make those really nice red bricks for decorative? And they'll say, we just stay, we start with the basic brick mix and add iron oxide. And that's what turns it red. So we're going to see that stuff. On the depopulation agenda, it's a connect the dots and you see what's going on. You have suppression. But also there's depopulation. And when the depopulation agenda is, and it's on multiple levels, people want to always find one thing. It's never one thing. All right. And what I am seeing with the depopulation agenda in terms of our the American society is that agenda has three aims. One, divide the sexes. Two, destroy the families, and three, cripple good men. Well, by golly, they're doing a bang-up job of it. They're doing a real bang-up job of it. So you'll see the depopulation agenda start to click, and you'll just notice it. That's how I came aware of it, is you start connecting the dots. You start connecting the dots, and then excuse me, what was the third question?
1: That's okay, Marshall. The clock has got us, my friend. Marshall Masters with us with his latest book, Mars Beta, Seeds to the Stars. But we're talking about Nemesis coming around in the next few years. Let's keep our fingers crossed that it's not as bad as we think. Up next, the dying process on Coast to Coast, Facing Death.
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1: I'm Gianna Gelosi with your Fox True Crime Minute. A former Ohio music pastor and American Idol contestant, Caleb Flynn, has been sentenced to life without the possibility of parole for killing his wife, Ashley, in their Dayton area home earlier.

0: this year. Prosecutors say Flynn's wife was defenseless in bed when he shot her and then faked a home invasion to mislead investigators. But Flynn's lover, Aaliyah Botner, testified in court that he talked about hating his wife and having thoughts of killing her. The 40-year-old maintained his innocence at sentencing on an aggravated murder charge, crying and shaking as he read a statement apologizing to his two kids, saying they are his greatest joy in life. The girls were 9 and 11 when their mother was killed and didn't appear in court, but other family members read their written statements. Alyssa wrote, "I love you deeply with all my heart, and it's sad that you can't love anyone but yourself." Her sister Ava wrote, "My heart aches to see you hurt," adding, "But it was your choice to have that affair." 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I'm Gianna Gelosi with your Fox True Crime Minute.
1: Bullet points.
2: I'm Eben Brown. It's a new term for the Supreme Court, and it looks as if there will be no new Second Amendment cases to be considered. One petition specifically catches the attention of those seeking to legalize nationwide carrying. The court is turning away the case of Johnson v. Jacobson. It concerns long-haul trucker Jeffrey Johnson, who holds concealed weapons licenses from both Florida and Georgia, but who argued the state of Minnesota violated his Second Amendment rights because they won't honor either of those permits under its reciprocity policy. Minnesota honors licenses from 33 other states, but Johnson would be forced to obtain a non-resident permit from Minnesota. As a trucker, Johnson crosses state lines.
3: Isaias is now a hurricane. I'm Ted Lindner, Fox News. The storm has sustained winds of 75 miles an hour. It's the first of this year's Atlantic hurricane season. It's also expected to be the first hurricane since Milton in 2024 that'll come ashore in the mainland U.S. As of the 10 p.m. Central Time advisory, the storm is moving east-northeast at 9 miles an hour in the Gulf of Mexico. Forecasters with the National Hurricane Center think the storm will intensify even more over the next day or so. Hurricane warnings posted in the Florida Panhandle and along the Gulf Coast in Alabama. Michael Brennan with the National Hurricane Center says Isaias could make landfall late Friday.
4: Everywhere from the mouth of the Mississippi River to Yankeetown, Florida has the potential for life-threatening storm surge inundation. We're most concerned about portions of the Mississippi, Alabama, and western Florida Panhandle coast where we could see inundation up to 7 feet above ground level.
3: Meantime, the president trying to rally support for Republican Ken Paxton, who's in a very tight U.S. Senate race against Democrat James Talarico.
5: We're going to crush Democrat communist James Talarico.
3: Texas, once seen as a strong red state, now multiple forecasters say it's a toss-up. The FBI says it foiled a planned terrorist attack on the Mall of America in Minnesota.
6: Prosecutors have identified it as 18-year-old American citizen whose parents are from Somalia. His name is Sheikhdoon Abdulali Mohammed. Now, court documents indicate that Mohammed had been the focus of a counterterrorism investigation going back to 2024. And since then, investigators had been monitoring his communications with a confidential source, hundreds of messages across social media and encrypted messaging platforms. Mohammed pledged his allegiance to ISIS a year ago, according to prosecutors, and wanted to travel overseas to fight for ISIS. But according to the criminal complaint, in July, Mohammed sent messages indicating he couldn't afford to pay for a flight overseas and instead planned to commit a terror attack here in Minnesota.
3: Fox's Garrett Tenney. 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
3: The Trump administration pushing for more info from Russia about a suspected case of the plague. Fox's Jared Halpern.
18: President Trump says he does not think the suspected case of pneumonic plague responsible for at least one death of a Russian lab worker is related to bioweapons research, but also says the U.S. is pressing for more information.
19: They're sharing it a little bit with our people. We expect them to share it a lot with our people.
18: The president says while Russia isn't saying much, the country has said they have the case under control.
19: I just met with our people. We have brilliant expert.

0: which they know everything about what's going on, and all of that information is going through them.
1: The State Department has issued a formal diplomatic complaint to Russia's government urging more transparency from the Kremlin. At the White House, Jared Halpern, Fox News.
2: The FCC considering allowing more political robocalls.
3: With less than a month until the midterms, the conservative group, the Club for Growth, says allowing more robocalls could help political organizations better communicate with potential voters, including in more languages, and improve polling accuracy by helping groups reach more voters. It calls current federal rules outdated and says they dampen freedom of speech. While consumer groups warn the proposed change could trigger a surge of unwanted partisan and potentially misleading automated calls in the critical days before the election, which will determine which party controls Congress for the final 2 years of President Trump's term. The proposal is now up for public comment, and the FCC could rule as soon as late October. Lisa Lacerra, Fox News.
2: And it'll be the Dodgers and the Milwaukee Brewers in the 2026 NLCS after the Dodgers knocked off the Atlanta Braves in Game 4 on Wednesday 4-1. The Brewers defeating the Padres in their Game 4 in San Diego Wednesday night by a score of 3-1. The Tampa Bay Rays also eliminating the New York Yankees, sweeping them 3 straight, winning Game 3 in New York Wednesday night 4-3. The NLCS between the Dodgers and Brewers begins this Sunday on Fox. I'm Ted Lindner. This is Fox News.
4: Securing America.
5: On Tuesday, President Trump announced that a new naval shipyard will be built at Sparrows Point in Baltimore.
0: This place will roar with the sound of high-tech manufacturing, building ships and submarines that will be feared by our enemies.
5: The president said that Anduril Industries, which specializes in defense technology systems, will invest $3.7 billion in the project and that the Navy will invest an additional $2.9 billion. He expects 3,100 jobs to be created to help build the next generation of vessels.
0: Including autonomous subs, torpedo tubes, and critical components for our cutting-edge Virginia-class attack submarines, the greatest and quietest ever built.
5: The president said the bottom line is,
0: America is going to remain the undisputed naval superpower.
5: The shipyard is expected to be operational in 2030. Kevin Uretsky, Fox News.
6: Storm ECS has formed in the Gulf, and hurricane watches could be posted for parts of the Gulf Coast later today as the system continues to track on off toward the north. Of course, we'll continue to keep close tabs on the system over the next couple of days. Weather looks fine here for Dothan at midweek with sunshine, 83, 61 tonight, 82 tomorrow. Rain chances going up on Friday. Tropical storm conditions Friday night and Saturday. Richard DeWetting of the Weather Channel for News Talk 103.9.

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1: Up next, Dr. Brad Stewart joins us, facing death, spirituality, science, and surrender at the end of life. Looking forward to this discussion, and we'll take calls with you in our last hour of the show. 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
0: 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Dr. Brad Stewart is a physician, healthcare innovator, and leading voice in the end of life care. Stanford Medical School graduate, he transitioned from emergency and intensive care medicine to hospice, helping to pioneer the advanced illness management model. Drawing on decades at the bedside of people, Dr. Stewart explores healing, spirituality, and finding peace when cures are no longer possible. His book is called Facing Death, Spirituality, Science, and Surrender at the End of Life. Brad, welcome back to the show. You were on about a year ago with our Connie Willis.
4: Yeah, thanks, George. Good to be with you. Good to be back.
0: How did you get involved so much about caring about facing death and investigating the dying process?
4: Well, I was a physician in practice for 10 years, solo practice in my office, and spent a lot of time in the hospital, like you said, the ICU, the emergency room. And it, I found, after a while that the people who needed me the most, needed me to be there with them and be myself with them the most, were the people that I couldn't help. The folks that responded to treatment were able to get back to their own lives, and everything went well for them, at least until the next crisis happened. But it's the folks who I really wasn't taught to cure that I had to learn how to heal. And I think that's really what we're here to talk about, the difference between curing and healing, especially as it pertains to the end of life.
0: And there's a big difference there too, isn't there?
4: Yes, there is. We especially now with so many new developments, the FDA, Food and Drug Administration, approves new treatments for cancer at the rate of about one new treatment a week. And it's been that rate for the last 5 years. Cancer really has gone from being a death sentence 10, 15 years ago, even, to being treatable in many cases, sometimes curable, and it's become more of a chronic illness than a death sentence. So medicine has made incredible strides just in my own lifetime, and that's only just begun. But none of us are going to escape the reality that there comes a point when no matter what treatment gets applied, there comes a time when it's no longer going to be effective. And that's when curing no longer is in the cards, but healing always is possible. And that's what I

0: learned in my practice and what I try to convey in my book. And it's what I think we may be here to talk about tonight.
1: And Brad, when you talk about healing, are you talking about physical healing or emotional or both?
0: It's sort of all of the above. Curing, has to do with your body responding to treatment. You're not a candidate for cure unless you're ill. Unless there's something wrong with you, you might have broken a bone. You might have an infection. Medical science has been able to achieve cures in many conditions and illnesses that used to be really untreatable. But healing is a different thing. When a person is cured, they respond physically to treatment. And of course, that emotionally is very uplifting. I've been through cancer myself, and it's very good news when you find that you're cured. But when there is no cure, or when your illness persists despite your doctor's best efforts, that calls for something else. And I think what I found and what I wound up devoting most of my career to was being with people who did not have the capacity or didn't have the luck, the good fortune to be able to be cured of their illness. So we had to, we meaning they and me together and my team when I worked in hospice, we had to be together all the way through to the end. And you'd be surprised, considering that dying mostly still happens behind closed doors. We don't get to see much of it. It's kept from us. So you'd be surprised to find that most people at the end of life are very calm, very peaceful, and often, ironically and surprisingly, sometimes at complete peace and actually happy. Doesn't always happen, but more often than not, the healing process can really take people right through the portal at the end of life to whatever may lie beyond. And I think we may get to talk tonight about some of the things that may lie on the other side of that portal.
1: Absolutely. And in the healing process, how resilient is the human body?
0: The human body is made to be resilient. It's evolved over, now about 2 million years since our species began to evolve. That's been enough time for us to develop an immune system and, all the other physical systems that we have in our body at our disposal, so that we're incredibly resilient. We can respond and come from incredible wounds, trauma, infections, all kinds of illnesses. But what I think healing refers to is something that's not just the body's response, it's your response. You as a person, what do you hope for? How does your hope evolve and change as you learn that your treatment may not be as effective as you might have thought it was going to be? What happens inside you? And I think that's what healers, if you're fortunate, you might have a physician who knows something about how to help you through that. Hospice and palliative care are trained to do that. And that's where the resilience of, you might say, the resilience of the spirit really comes in. I think we are born to make our way all the way through life to the last moment, and do it in a way that can be very gratifying to everyone around.
1: Brad, when somebody goes to hospice, is that like one step from the grave?
0: Well, that's an interesting question, George, because if you look at the numbers and the

0: studies that are done about hospice. I think it's a little better than it was a decade or two ago, but you know, physicians have been reluctant to refer people to hospice until there's really nothing more that they know how to do. And so it was very common to see people come into hospice. They'd come home and receive hospice services at home straight out of the ICU and survive for less than 24 hours. An unfortunate proportion of patients, that was their course. I think the further we've come with hospice and palliative care and in medical training, helping doctors to learn how to get better support for their seriously ill patients, I think we're doing better now. But you know, hospice is for people who really want to be comfortable and stay at home and not go back to the hospital. And that's a surprising proportion of people with serious illness.
1: In your book, you talk about a Mr. Crawford. Tell us that story, Brad.
0: Well, I went to Stanford Medical School, and I was so proud when I was accepted. And I showed up, and for the first 2 years of my education, I was ecstatic. I mean, I loved science from childhood on, and I didn't always want to be a doctor, but I did research, brain research actually, and the more I was exposed to medicine, I finally decided that's what I wanted to do for my career. So I showed up at Stanford. The first 2 years of any medical education are pretty much in the lecture hall and the classroom and, you know, the lab. The third year, you go on to the wards and you begin to see patients, and you're trained how to, we call it work up a patient, which means, you know, take a history, do a physical exam, and begin to, you know, consult with your teachers on what kind of treatment might be appropriate for people. Now, you have to understand that folks travel to Stanford from literally around the world looking for cures.
1: Right.
0: And that's what Stanford's famous for. You know, and it was true when I went to medical school there almost 50 years ago now, and it's still true today. But my first patient in my third year, I walked into his room, and I had no experience with talking with patients or their families or any of that. But the second I met this Mr. Crawford, he had lymphoma, which is a form of cancer that involves the immune system. And I took one look at him, and I thought to myself, "Boy, this gentleman is really, really ill." He was barely conscious; he could barely speak. His wife was sitting beside him at the bedside and didn't really know, you know, what to do or what was happening. So I did my best to get to know them. And, you know, I did what medical students do. I talked to her mostly. He wasn't really able to tell me much because he was so sleepy, but I learned how many treatments he had already had and that he'd come to Stanford from fairly far away, about 1,000 miles, looking for a cure for his cancer. And so I took a blood sample for labs and found when I sat down with my intern and my resident, we looked at his lab results, and they were really bad. I mean, his blood counts were near zero. So the resident took a sample of his bone marrow, which is where blood cells are made, and found that his marrow had been almost entirely replaced by his cancer.
1: Oh,
0: That's a
1: jeez.
0: really dire situation. So I was sitting with the house staff, the resident, the intern, and some of my other professors, and they decided they were going to give him very powerful chemotherapy. They have to, like I mentioned a few minutes ago, cancer is really more treatable now than it was back at this time. This was in the mid-70s. At that point, all we really had was chemotherapy, which really is a substance that's given usually either IV or by mouth,
1: And
0: and it acts,
1: radiation.
0: well, radiation is another. This gentleman wasn't a candidate for that, but

0: because radiation is really for tumors that are localized to one spot. He had cancer everywhere. So, the chemotherapy was designed to wipe out all of the cancer and in the process wipe out most of his good cells in his bone marrow as well. And he had very few of those to begin with. So I actually called a meeting with, I asked my attending professor to call a meeting to talk about this patient because I felt that it was probable that we were going to do more harm than good to this gentleman with this chemotherapy. So lots of people showed up in the meeting room and I was asked to stand up and give my view as a beginning third year medical student on what we were doing. So I said I was terrified as I stood up. I was a newbie, but I said, look, what in my view, what's happening here is this gentleman has disease that's so serious that if we treat him, he's apt to die sooner with the treatment than he would if we kept him comfortable and didn't give this chemotherapy. So I said, I have two questions for everyone here. First, should we do this? And second, shouldn't we be talking to the patient and especially his wife about what he may be in for here? Because no one has really talked to them. So the first question was pretty straightforward. They decided to treat him. The second question stumped everybody. I mean, the room fell completely silent because no one, back in the 70s, we didn't have informed consent yet where
1: Right.
0: you're supposed to tell patients everything that's going on. So this poor patient had been told nothing, and none of the doctors in the room had any idea how to approach this with them. So, the chief resident came up to me after the meeting and said, well, they've decided to treat him. And I said, look, I would like to give him the chemotherapy myself. This is my patient, and I know this is going to be a learning experience. So, he looked at me like I was crazy because usually the nurses give the medication. And I said, no, I want to do this. I want to be responsible for this. So I did it. I mixed up the chemo myself, put it slowly into his IV, and we had to wait and see what happened. So I come in the next morning, and there's nobody in his bed.
1: Oh
0: It's
1: boy.
0: empty, and so I asked what happened, and the nurses said, oh, he died at about midnight. And I spoke to the resident, and he said, yeah, he dropped his blood counts to zero, dropped his platelet counts, which are responsible for clotting your blood, dropped to zero, he bled into his brain, and he died. And, I wasn't surprised, and yet at the same time, I said to myself as I walked down the hall, I will never forget this. I felt that we could have made many different decisions about treatment, but especially we could have done better with the wife who had to fly back home by herself with really no explanation about what to expect and what had happened. And that case, my first clinical case in my third year set me on track, I think, to begin to get really interested in how to communicate, how to deal with situations where we have choices. We have decisions to make as doctors together with our patients and families. And sometimes we need to sit down and decide that the best thing is to just wait and be kind and make sure that comfort is the first priority and that we really support people on the path that their body is taking them and accept that that's where we all need to go together. And that's really what the next 50 years of my career amounted to, was finding ways to do that for patients and trying to help the system, the medical system, become better at doing that.
1: We're going to come back in a moment with Brad Stewart talking about his work Facing Death. And his website is his name, linked up at coasttocoastam.com. It's all set up for you. And we'll be taking calls in the final hour. If you do have an ailment similar to what we've been talking about and you want to share that with us, jump aboard as well.

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4: Halloween continues to dominate the gaming world as the hero shooter arena gear up for their spooky seasons. Over in Marvel Rivals, Rocket Raccoon, Blade, and Deadpool will all be dressed to impress alongside some of the rest of the roster. Meanwhile, Blizzard's Overwatch is launching its own packed Halloween slate. Beyond spooky cosmetics and an anime crossover with solo leveling, Blizzard is introducing a new vampire-inspired support hero named Doctrine.
5: Won't you join me to indulge in your true potential? A life untethered from regret.
4: After escaping from a prison hidden under an Icelandic volcanic fissure that also doubles as a new escort map. Watchpoint, Grimsvötun. Fan-favorite hacker Sombra gets a massive overhaul as she shifts from a damage to a tactical support role, while Roadhog, the tank, gains a devastating new Trash Compactor mode. That ability is designed to swallow enemy bullets and then fire them right back at those who shot them. Eamon Dignam, Fox News.
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6: I'm Michelle Pulido. Station Zero has knocked Ella Langley, Texas, from its historic run atop the all-genre Billboard Hot 100, becoming her 16th number one. Langley's hit has run up an unprecedented 24 weeks atop the Hot 100 since February. Patient Zero is one of four new songs on the deluxe version of Swift's 2025 album, dubbed The Life of a Showgirl, the encore. The set, all versions combined, surged back to number one for a 13th week atop the Billboard 200 chart. Miranda Lambert released more music. The singer dropped a cover of Roseanne Cash's Seven-Year Ache, a duet with Parker McCollum, Monday, just days after she dropped her latest album, Crisco Friday. McCollum also announced he and fellow Texan Coe Wetzel are hitting the road for a five-show run in their home state, a revival of their Naughty or Nice tour. That's Fox Country on Fox News.
7: I'm Gianna Gelosi with your Fox True Crime Minute. A former Ohio music pastor and American Idol contestant, Caleb Flynn, has been sentenced to life without the possibility of parole for killing his wife, Ashley, in their Dayton area home earlier this year. Prosecutors say Flynn's wife was defenseless in bed when he shot her and then faked a home invasion to mislead investigators. But Flynn's lover, Aaliyah Botner, testified in court that he talked about hating his wife and having thoughts of killing her. The 40-year-old maintained his innocence at sentencing on an aggravated murder charge, crying and shaking as he read a statement apologizing to his two kids, saying they are his greatest joy in life. The girls were 9 and 11.

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1: Seeing death, we're all going to face it. We'll take calls with Dr. Brad Stewart next hour on Coast to Coast. Lots more to talk with him about when we come back. October 30th will be our Ghost to Ghost night, a Friday night, and we're looking for some stories from you.
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1: 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And here's something for you to build up that immune system.
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4: Whether it's physical activity, obesity, diet, smoking, low on hormones, stress, sleep disorders, or your age, can be supported by reducing inflammation and aiding the body to heal itself appropriately. 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
2: And welcome back, George Norrie, along with Dr. Brad Stewart. Brad, has your knowledge of the dying process increased your spirituality at all?
7: Yes. Absolutely. I started out, I mentioned before, I always loved science. And I guess that kind of made me a skeptic in my younger years. I didn't really have much in the way of spirituality or religion in my home when I grew up. But once I started seeing people and found that, well, first I felt responsible for their health and how they did. And that was a very heavy burden at first until I realized, wait a second, I'm not in this just by myself. There are things that are working with me and through me that I don't totally understand. But, you know, especially when I started working with people near the end of life, I began, like when I was in the hospital, back in medical school, patients would die in the hospital. Usually they were old, and we would try to resuscitate them. And if that failed, everyone would leave the room, and I would often stay because it always seemed to me that there was something important happening, even though I didn't know enough when I was younger to know what that was. But it seemed to me like there was something, some presence or something in that, in the room after the person had died that had a very powerful just intuition for me. And I found the more I experienced that and the more I came to understand that as life ends, it's not necessarily the end of who we are. And we may discuss.

0: discuss that more as the show goes on here, but you know, now that we have the ability to resuscitate people much better than we used to, resuscitation science and critical care have really progressed. We now have situations where people will, their hearts will stop, say, in the ICU, and it takes a while to get them started again. We're much better at doing that than we were just a few years ago.
1: Right.
0: People will often come back and have stories to tell about what they experienced after their heart and breathing stopped. And you only have to hear that a few times before you start to get curious. I got more and more curious about that and began to read case studies. We now have intensive care specialists who have written books relating these stories. And it seems more and more clear to me that, you know, whereas way back when I was first, you know, went through medical education and started treating patients, I thought that death was it. You know, when your body stopped working, that was just the end and that was all there was to it. I think there's more to that story now than I used to think. And then more to that story than I think medical science now believes. But I think the more stories we hear, and the more it becomes evidence what these folks relate, it's actually, I think, more scientific evidence now that some of these stories. I think that I've certainly come to wonder whether death is actually the end for us, or if there is some part of us, part of who we really are deep down, that we come into this life, inhabit a body, and when the body stops working, whoever we are may actually move on. And I just think there are too many of those stories now to ignore them. I think that aspect of spirituality, that there's some deep part of us that is who we really are, that we may not appreciate day to day as we're going about our life on the planet, that deep part of us may survive and pass through that portal, and that may be a lot of what these stories are about. So that kind of spirit, that aspect of spirituality has really changed in me, I think, you know, over the last couple of decades.
1: But you're convinced now that the afterlife exists.
0: Well, convinced, you know, I think I am. What's interesting about that word convinced, though, is that even though we have more and more evidence, no one can really be sure, because where we are looking from here in our bodies with our five senses,
1: until we get there, then we can make sure, right?
0: That, well, and or if you're unlucky enough, or lucky enough, depending on your point of view, to actually go through the experience of death and be brought back, then you can say for sure that you're convinced. When you're in your body and you haven't had that experience yet, all you can do is say, you know, I have a really strong intuition and perhaps belief that there's something real here. So I guess you could say, yeah, I'm convinced, but I have yet to see for myself.
1: And when you bring in healing again versus cured, what's the difference?
0: I think the difference is that when you're cured, you are brought back, or you are lucky enough to move on in your physical life with your function restored and your illness treated, so that ideally it goes away and you can get back to pretty close to the life that you had before, or at least move into a kind of life that you can still appreciate and be functional and live well, have a feeling of well-being. But that feeling of well-being is the root

0: healing, which I think the difference between curing and healing is that you don't have to be cured to have a deep feeling of well-being in your life. Even if your body is failing, even if you're growing old, which I am at this point in my life, you know, that you can have a feeling of well-being and a feeling of healing as you get closer to that place in yourself that is the essence of your being deep down. I think it's really what all spiritual practice might be about, getting closer to what, you know, certain religious people might call your soul, or in Buddhism, which I don't believe is actually a religion, there's no worship of a supreme being or a god, but there is an attempt to find that central core of your own existence so that you can be aware and awaken to who you really are underneath all the suffering and all the ups and downs that buffet us back and forth during life. So I think all spiritual traditions are about finding that essence and finding a way to be more and more aware in that place in ourselves. And that to me is the essence of healing. And it, I've certainly been witness to many, many situations and many, many people and families who have become healed, have gone through a healing process, even as they were not lucky enough to be cured physically.
1: I don't want to seem too morbid, Brad, but everybody listening to this program tonight is going to be dead. Everyone. Now, that's an astounding number. We've got a lot of listeners, but it's a process of living, isn't it?
0: Well, it is. I mean, you make a good point, George. It's, with all our medical advances, the worldwide mortality rate is still 100%. I mean, nobody gets out of here alive. And, you know, I don't consider that morbid. I think the older we get, I mean, look, we have the baby boom generation now, the largest population group in the history of the Western world, the baby boomers born shortly after World War II for, a huge group of people are right now approaching the end of life. I'm in the vanguard. I was born in 1949. I'm an early baby boomer.
1: Mm-hmm.
0: And my group is approaching the end of life. Now, you know, what's interesting is when I was in practice, I was on call 24/7 for years, back in the 80s. And back then, when you hit 70, early 70s, you looked and felt old. Now we have people who are 85 playing tennis. I mean, it's really, things have really changed. We live longer. Yeah. And we live healthier for longer. However, there is a point where all of that will end. And I think that's so difficult to face when you're healthy and have a functional, happy life. And yet everyone does it. Every single person without exception in the history of the human race has faced this and managed to make that transition. And all of us will. Question is, how do we do it in such a way that we can experience, you know, a feeling of well-being the best we can on the way to that?
1: And of course, the making the exit in the most palatable way, I guess, is important, isn't it?
0: Absolutely. And, you know, I hate to say this as a physician, but you got to do your best not to die in the hospital. It's not easy to have a satisfying, comfortable end of life in the hospital. It can happen, and the situation certainly has improved compared to the way it was, say, 30, 40 years ago. But if you can see ahead in your own life, if you feel that your illness is

0: is approaching a point where you have been to the hospital a few times and you have decided that you're kind of tired of that and you don't want to go through that again, there are, there are fairly easy ways to avoid it. And not only that, to get support and guidance and counseling and help for yourself and your family so that you can stay home and be comfortable. And that's what I advise everyone to do. I have lots of friends who we actually talk about it often. And I have lots of friends who are no longer with us that we've lost, that have had varying degrees of success in doing that. But we all face it. And I think if we can face it together, my philosophy has been to provide as much support as I possibly can and accompany people through it. I think it can actually be, believe it or not, a rewarding and fulfilling experience. And many families will tell you that after they've been through it.
1: Why is it when somebody comes down with pancreatic cancer, is it almost like the kiss of death right there?
0: Well, I'll tell you why medically, if you want to know. The pancreas lives in the back of your abdomen. It's actually behind your abdominal cavity, kind of alongside your spine and in front of it. But because it's outside your abdominal cavity, if you develop cancer in your pancreas, there's a lot of space back there for the cancer to develop before you have any symptoms. So it's common, very common, to have pancreatic cancer discovered when the cancer has already developed to the point where it's very tough to treat. It's very hard to get it out surgically, and it doesn't respond very well to chemotherapy or radiation. So but again, George, it's interesting. Pancreatic cancer is one of those cancers where, I mean, even 5 years ago, when I heard that somebody had pancreatic cancer inside, I would think, well, now they know what's coming, and it's coming soon. Suddenly, just as of a few weeks ago, we have new treatments that may really help prolong life, even in pancreatic cancer.
1: That's fantastic. So here, hold on, Brad. We're going to take a short break at the top of the hour. We'll come back and chat more, and we'll open up the phone lines to give people an opportunity to chat with you.
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3: I'm Ashley Dvorkin with a Fox Celebrity Profile with Brian Henson, who is currently touring his Pup It Up improv comedy show. The creator, producer, and performer spoke about how he got into puppetry following in his father, Jim Henson's, footsteps.
4: Was there like a moment where you just knew, okay, I will continue in this legacy because I enjoy this just as much?
5: So I was into string puppets, and then I did Kermit and Piggy on the bicycles in Great Muppet Caper. And then I was very interested in the electronic puppets and the remote control puppets. So initially I thought of myself more as a special effects guy. And then I started performing the very complicated puppets. And then slowly I came around to the more traditional Muppet style of hand puppeteering. I didn't really start doing that until I was probably about 30. That was something that my dad did so well.

0: all that intimidated me.
1: See PuppetUp.com for tour dates and more information. Ashley Dvorkin, Fox News.
2: 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When applying for a personal loan, make sure you're using it for a need as opposed to a
3: become a hurricane. I'm Sue Guzman, Fox News. And Isaias is getting stronger, now a hurricane, the first hurricane of the Atlantic season. Michael Brennan with the National Hurricane Center says Isaias could make landfall late Friday into early Saturday.
4: Everywhere from the mouth of the Mississippi River to Yankeetown, Florida has the potential for life-threatening storm surge inundation. We're most concerned about portions of the Mississippi, Alabama, and western Florida panhandle coast, where we could see inundation up to 7 feet above ground level.
3: President Trump hosting a midterm rally in San Antonio, Texas, Wednesday.
5: President Trump says GOP Senate candidate Texas Attorney General Ken Paxton has won victory after victory for people in the state.
6: So you need to go and vote for Ken Paxton for U.S. Senate. He's an all-star attorney general.
5: Telling a crowd in San Antonio a vote for Republicans will protect school choice and border security.
6: So you also need to elect a proud 20-year Air Force veteran to Congress, Carlos De La Cruz, who's fantastic.
5: De La Cruz faces Democrat Johnny Garcia in the race to represent Texas's newly redrawn 35th congressional district. In Texas's crucial U.S. Senate race, Ken Paxton faces Democratic State Representative James Tallarico. Kristen Goodwin, Fox News.
3: The FBI thwarts a terror attack at the Mall of America.
7: Prosecutors say 18-year-old Sheikh Doon Abdullah Muhammad pledged allegiance to ISIS when he couldn't fight overseas and then planned to attack. The complaint says Muhammad targeted an October 24th art celebration, hoping to kill dozens of non-Muslims with an alleged anti-Semitic motive. He was arrested after allegedly buying an AK-47-style rifle and 200 rounds from an undercover agent. Prosecutors say he'd been under investigation for nearly 2 years, and his parents rebuffed FBI concerns about his radicalization.
3: Fox's Kevin Cork. 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
3: Israel marked the 3-year anniversary Wednesday of the October 7th Hamas attack on Israel that left 1,200 people dead. Fox's Christina Coleman says remembrances were also held across the U.S.
5: Other rallies took place in New York.
12: There is only one solution!
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5: Meantime, some survivors of the October 7th attack took time to share their powerful stories. Also, President Trump spoke with Israeli Prime Minister Benjamin Netanyahu. The president said he wished the people of Israel well and noted that the other side is paying a very big price for what they did on October 7th.
3: President Trump calling on Russia to share more information about a suspected fatal case of the plague.
14: President Trump says Russian health officials are sharing a little about a suspected case of the pneumonic plague that killed one lab worker in Siberia.
15: We expect them to share it a lot with our people. I just met with our people. We have brilliant experts. They know everything about what's going on, and all of that information is going through them.
14: Speaking with reporters in the Oval Office, the president says Russia says the case is very much under control.

0: all. President Trump also notes he has a call set up with Russian President Vladimir Putin. Today is Putin's birthday. At the White House, Jared Halpern, Fox News.
1: And the interest rate on most common U.S. home loans jumped last week to its highest in almost 3 years. The average 30-year fixed rate mortgage surging to nearly 7.5% in the week ending October 2nd. That's according to the Mortgage Bankers Association. And a cyber attack on Arizona's court system has compromised personal information for more than a million people. The breach is believed to have started when a court employee clicked a malicious link in an email. The Arizona Supreme Court says the information includes data for 1.3 million people, people with unpaid court fees and fines. I'm Sue Guzman. This is Fox News.
2: Bullet points.
3: I'm Eben Brown. It's a new term for the Supreme Court, and it looks as if there will be no new Second Amendment cases to be considered. One petition specifically catches the attention of those seeking to legalize nationwide carrying. The court is turning away the case of Johnson v. Jacobson. It concerns long-haul trucker Jeffrey Johnson, who holds concealed weapons licenses from both Florida and Georgia, but who argued the state of Minnesota violated his Second Amendment rights because they won't honor either of those permits under its reciprocity policy. Minnesota honors licenses from 33 other states, but Johnson would be forced to obtain a non-resident permit from Minnesota. As a trucker, Johnson crosses state lines frequently and prefers to arm himself to protect against potential crime. Both a federal district court and the Eighth Circuit ruled against him, and the Supreme Court said no. And those are your bullet points. I'm Eben Brown, Fox News.
4: Tropical storm ECS has formed in the Gulf, and hurricane watches could be posted for parts of the Gulf Coast later today as the system continues to track on off toward the north. Of course, we'll continue to keep close tabs on the system over the next couple of days. Weather looks fine here for Dothan at midweek with sunshine, 83, 61 tonight, 82 tomorrow. Rain chances going up on Friday. Tropical storm conditions Friday night and Saturday. Richard DeWetting at the Weather Channel for News Talk 103.9.
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1: We're talking about facing death with Dr. Brad Stewart, and we'll take your calls with him this hour right here on Coast to Coast AM. 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
0: 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Brad, where do people get your book, Facing Death?
3: Well, it's available on Amazon. I called it Facing Death, Spirituality, Science, and Surrender at the End of Life, because all three of those things are important. Can't do without science. Spirituality and science, I think, are increasingly linked up. Through some of these stories that we're hearing and collecting as evidence. And surrender is important too. There comes a time when we all have to let go. And it doesn't mean giving up. Surrender and giving up are two different things. It means letting go into what we have faith to be the life that we will always be living. So that book's available on Amazon and other online and in some bookstores as well.
0: Is there a favorite way for you of someone dying?
3: Well, I always feel strongly that assuming you have the kind of home situation where you have family and or friends, or the ability to welcome people into your home from hospice, I think that the ideal is to be set up in such a way that you have the right kind of equipment and supplies in your home and the right kind of people to lend you the support that you need. So you don't have to worry. You don't have to be stressed and afraid. You have support. I think hospice provides that. Palliative care at home is available in more and more places. And hospice is also available not just in people's homes, but in many nursing homes and other kinds of assisted living and other higher levels of care than just living alone at home. So I guess my favorite way is to bring people peace, quiet, and serenity where they live. I think that's the ideal.
0: Is there a better way to die than another way?
3: Well, you know, depending on the state that you live in, there are more and more states now where you may choose to end your life yourself. And, you know, it's not universally available. So I don't think we need to get way into it. But I think I'd have to say if I could choose for myself what I would want, it would be to be able to have the support of people who care about me, and I would be able to rest and allow the process to take place in such a way that I can be

0: peace. And I, of course, I would want to say I have pain. I would want to have it treated. Many people suffer from confusion. That can be treated. Some people are anxious. That can be treated. I mean, being a physician, I've learned that there are lots of ways to use medication to help people be comfortable. And I think it's imperative that we make sure that people's pain is controlled as well as we can possibly do, and that comfort is the first priority. So if all those things are done, I think it's very possible to have a peaceful letting go process. And that's really what it's about.
1: What did you think of the assisted dying process of Dr. Jack Kevorkian?
0: Well, whatever you think of Jack Kevorkian, he was a pioneer. He pursued, I mean, he actually sought notoriety. He sought out cases where he could basically say in your face to people that were against what he was doing. He was a maverick and a pioneer. That said, I think that now the process that's involved in taking your own life has become legal and simpler, like we're talking about in some states and in some places. But different people feel different ways about that. I have to say that for myself, I don't know how it's going to go for me. If I have a condition that's extremely painful, I've only seen a few cases, I can count them on the fingers of one hand, where the pain was really difficult to control with just medications by mouth. It occasionally happens, but it's really, really rare. If you have access to the right meds and people who can support you and help you administer them, then my preference is to allow the process to proceed in a natural way. I think there are natural ways to die the same way as there are natural ways to live. And that's my own personal preference.
1: We had a guest who killed himself about a year plus ago, Brad. He shot himself in the head, called 9, cops came out outside with his gun. They came up to him. And he shot himself in the head. He was going to kill himself anyway, I guess. What makes somebody so depressed to do something like that?
0: Well, anybody who's experienced really severe clinical depression, and I, for better or for worse, I've experienced it myself. You cannot, when you're in that state and you're deeply enmeshed in real depression, you frequently feel that there's no way out. And you frequently feel that no one can possibly understand what you're feeling. You feel isolated and alone. Even people who love you and try to care about you, it's very tough to let them in. It's very, very isolating. It's a horrible, lonely place to be. And you know, I think there are some people who feel compelled, have an inner compulsion to end their own lives. That kind of suicide, I think, is different than medically assisted death, where the person is evaluated by a physician or two, and depending on the state and the laws. And they're actually prescribed a dose of sedative medication that's a large enough dose that it will end their lives. And more and more people are taking that way. And that's different than the desperate kind of suicide that you're describing. That's a very desperate state. And you would just hope that there would be help for people like that, because I know of people who have attempted suicide and survived, and it changed their lives. They discovered through trying to kill themselves that their life

0: life was much more worth living than they had thought. And it was a wake-up call for them. So you never can tell how it's going to go. And I just hope for people who are in a really desperate place that they can find support enough to make it through and out the other side, because what's on the other side of severe depression can be very enlightening. You it sounds weird, but you can learn a lot from being seriously depressed. Learn a lot about yourself. You go very deep, and you can find help and compassion for yourself within yourself when you come out the other side of that.
1: All right, let's go to the phones. First time caller, Feather, is with us in Ohio. Welcome to the show. Hi, Feather.
2: Hey.
1: Good to have you with us. Go ahead.
2: Yeah, I don't have cancer. I suffered from two strokes last year. So I know I sound stupid, but I had to learn how to talk and everything all over again.
1: Yeah, you don't sound stupid, Feather. You sound okay.
2: Thank you.
1: How old are you, can I ask?
2: I'm 53.
1: Oh, you're young.
2: Yeah. I've met like three people that are younger than me that have suffered from strokes. So it's I understand that you don't understand why people would want to die, but let me tell you something. When your phone rings nonstop because people want their money, you're like, why did I even live to deal with all this?
1: You just got to be strong, Feather. You just got to be strong and keep doing what you're doing because you're doing it the right way. Do you think so, Brad?
0: Well, Feather, I've cared for many, many people who've had very serious strokes. And it sounds like you've had the kind of stroke, it's probably on the left side of your brain and it's affected your speech. That's called aphasia. Very, very common. I wouldn't be surprised if you maybe have a little trouble moving around and being as functional as you used to be. You already have faced and you're continuing to face really severe disability in your life. And there's short of being stuck in the middle of a war or something horrible like that, having a disability and having to cope with life when you were used to being functional and happy and now you're in a very different place, that is so incredibly difficult. It's one of the biggest challenges anyone can face. So
1: sure is.
0: All I can say is I really feel for where you are. And, you know, I can actually understand, and I've known many people who feel the same way, where you say to yourself, what's the use? Or, you know, is this life really worth living? And that's a question that some people have to come face to face with, that question. You sound like you may have been grappling with that. And I'm here to tell you, there are no easy answers to that question. No easy answers to what's the use or is life worth living.
1: And more power to her, Brad, to get to the point where she's back again.
0: Well, and she may, one thing I've learned is you can't tell somebody to expect to get back there again. You have to be with yourself and you have to be with people as they progress through whatever it is that they're facing. And some people get back and some people don't. It's that's

0: that's the facts of life. And I think all we can do is support each other the best we possibly can through those places. And I can just, Feather, if you're listening still, I just wish you the best. And I can just tell you, I've worked with a lot of people who are in the situation that you're in, and actually far worse, who have really made progress with their healing inside themselves, even when they couldn't be cured from what's going on with their body. So I really wish you the best with that process, because it is a process, and it's the hardest process we face in these bodies on this planet.
1: Thank you, Brad. Let's go to Richard in Kansas City, Missouri. Hi, Richard.
2: Yes. Hello, George and Dr. Brad. And just a quick thing with George. The other night with Jacob, I tried to get through, but I didn't get all the way through before the program ended. Just to let you know what happened with me, because I know you wanted me on the radio. And then Dr. Brad, my wife, as George knows, recently died, and I've been grieving so badly, and she died in a Denver hospital. And it's just taken a toll on me, and it just feels like, you know, there's nothing left for me to keep going on. And I was an orphan and never belonged to a family or anybody, and don't have anyone to talk to. And then also, if you have if there's a phone number or something, I can, you know, call you at another time. And then I have a quick follow-up after that.
1: Well, you don't give out the numbers on the air, Richard, but you can get them on his website, which is linked up at coasttocoastam.com. What's your other question?
2: Oh, yes. I have a lot of physical problems and I was in a hospital with edema throughout my whole body, and heart problems, and prostrate, and blind in my eyes, and walk with a crutch, and hunched over, and trying to recover and get well with that. It's so frustrating. And then talking about the afterlife, I had died different times in the past, and came back, and I was up in heaven. And just a quick passing that on to you. Thank you all.
1: Thank you, Richard. Your thoughts, Sir Brad?
0: Well, I don't think you're on with us anymore, but I would love to ask you if that experience of dying and coming back produced any change in the way you feel about your life, and if it's had any bearing or any influence on how you're feeling with all the things that you're dealing with now. And we're not going to hear an answer to that, because I don't think you're with us.
1: I think he's still with us. Richard, you're still there?
2: Yes, I am.
0: What were you left with when you died and you said went to heaven and came back? A lot of people describe it that way. What feeling did that leave you with?
2: Everything deeper, and it seemed to be more sensitive to things and more aware of things, and more aware of things that went on in heaven.
1: I've heard that a lot from guests that we've had on that we've had after-death experiences, Brad, that they come back more enlightened.
0: Well, I'd want to know, Richard, I guess, real quickly, did it change your feeling toward death, toward dying? Do you feel differently about dying now than you did before that?
2: I'm not afraid to die anymore.
0: Yeah. And yet, it doesn't change how difficult things are with the grief, with your wife gone and all that. It's, you know, again, you're going through a lot. I'm glad you had that experience, and I hope you can remember some of the effect that it might have had, because it may help you with your healing now.
1: Grief is not easy. We'll come back with final questions with Brad Stewart in just a moment on Coast to Coast AM.
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1: This is Fox on Health. For the first time since measles began surging in the U.S. last year, a statewide emergency is declared. New York's governor taking that step because of an outbreak spreading from neighboring Pennsylvania, where more than 900 measles cases and 5 deaths were reported as of October 2nd. An executive order in New York also expands the number of health professionals approved to administer measles vaccines, allowing pharmacists to vaccinate children as young as 2 years old and for registered nurses to order tests for suspected cases. Nationwide, it's the worst year for measles since 1991. The CDC has more than 3,800 confirmed cases in more than 40 states, plus D.C. and New York City. And that doesn't include probable cases. For all of last year, the number was less than 2,300. In more than 90% of the current measles cases, the patients are unvaccinated or have unknown vaccine status. For more health news, go to foxnewshealth.com. I'm Lisa Brady with Fox on Health.
2: Take a pause.
3: Maybe you love horses a lot, but you can't buy one yourself just because it won't fit in the garage. At Lynette Ralph's Horse Ranch, south of St. Louis in Pacific, Missouri, you can rent a cabin with horses just steps away.
4: You're at the kitchen counter and watch horses in their paddocks or pasture.
3: You can do a short-term rental. Just go to Airbnb or similar sites and do a search on horse farm.
5: You have access to the farm life, the horses, the barns.
3: Airbnb says they've had a spike in people searching for farm stays, and as the cost of everything from diesel to fertilizer to feed keeps rising, Lynette says she appreciates the extra hay short-term rentals bring in.
5: The short-term rental has totally facilitated my being able to stay here and do the things that I love.
3: Take a pause for horse farms. Jill Nato, Fox News.
6: I'm Gianna Gelosi with your Fox True Crime. Former Ohio Music American Idol contestant Caleb Flynn has been sentenced to life without the possibility of parole for killing his wife Ashley in their Dayton area home earlier this year. Prosecutors say Flynn's wife was defenseless in bed when he shot her and then faked a home invasion to mislead investigators. But Flynn's lover, Aaliyah Botner, testified in court that he talked about hating his wife and having thoughts of killing her. The 40-year-old maintained his innocence at sentencing on an aggravated murder charge, crying and shaking as he read a statement and apologizing to his two kids, saying they are his greatest joy in life. The girls were 9 and 11 when their mother was killed and didn't appear in court, but other family members read their written statements. Alyssa wrote, "I love you deeply with all my heart, and it's sad that you can't love anyone but yourself." Her sister Ava wrote, "My heart aches to see you hurt," adding, "but it was your choice to have that affair." 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I'm Gianna Gelosi with your Fox True Crime Minute.
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8: On Tuesday, President Trump announced that a new naval shipyard will be built at Sparrows Point in Baltimore.
9: This place will roar with the sound of high-tech manufacturing, building ships and submarines that will be feared by our enemies.
8: The president said that Anduril Industries, which specializes in defense technology systems, will invest $3.7 billion in the project and that the Navy will invest an additional $2.9 billion. He expects 3,100 jobs to be created to help build the next generation of vessels.
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9: America is going to remain the undisputed naval superpower.
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1: And we'll be back with final calls with Dr. Brad Stewart, author of Facing Death, when we come back in a moment on Coast to Coast. On our next Coast to Coast show, Chris Boris joins us to talk about ghost behaviors and ghost hunting. 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
0: And welcome back, George Norrie, along with Brad Stewart, as we talk about facing death. Brad, how many physicians, percentage-wise, have your mindset about death?
3: I'm laughing because... there's no way I can answer that question. All I can say is that it's probably a fairly small percentage. I'd say, maybe 10-15%, but it's very hard for me to know. I think it used to be back in the day, that there were very few. I think there are more and more physicians now that in their training have been exposed to better teaching about the end of life. So I think we're doing better than we did at one time, but we've still got a long way to go.
0: Let's go to Michelle in Martinez, California. Welcome to the show. Hi, Michelle.
4: Hi, George. Hi, Brad.
3: Hello.
4: Thanks for taking my call.
0: Sure thing.
4: So my whole thing with death is it's never been something to fear or be afraid of, because it's the door that opens to take us home. We're just humble servants to the human bodies the Creator has given us to play around in. But I think part of society or mankind kind of took that too literal, and we've gotten away from our spirituality. And a lot of work has just been, there's so many lazy people, it drives me nuts. But we're not here to destroy the earth, and it just everything can just happen right now if people just stop thinking so hard about everything else. I was a preemie, a birth control baby. I had my first out of body experience at 9 because of extreme pain.
0: You remember it?
4: I do, actually. My mom, she was like, stop bleeding, stop crying. And she was so hysterical when we finally got to the emergency room, and they wouldn't give me anything for the pain. And by the time they got to the third stitch with the needle and the string, I was like, because my mom, you know, at that point in my life had already demonstrated that she was not capable of handling extreme situations. And I would find that out real quick when I had to learn how to drive the first time she had a episode on a major roadway back east where I was born and raised. And I just had to just do it. I had to Route 40 in Delaware. You know, my mom just gets out of the car and leaves me and my sister just sitting there in the car. Like, okay.
0: Well, you learned the hard way, but you did it before. Brad, the great old singer Nat King Cole died at the age of 45. Bobby Darin, 37. That's way too young. What's an age that you think is a comfortable age that when you go, you can say to yourself, I lived a good long life?
3: Well, that's a great question. I don't know that there's an ideal age. I mean, if I had to pick a number, I'd say, I don't know, 85. But I know people who I've got, in fact, I tell her story in my book, I knew

0: a young woman who had two young teenage daughters. She was probably in her early 40s, and she developed bone cancer that spread rapidly up into her spine and her neck and paralyzed her from the neck down. So she had to lay at home in bed. Her family and attendants had to feed her. She was in the kind of place where, like we talked about throughout the show, she could easily have decided, "I really don't want to live anymore." And yet, just the opposite happened with her. She had chemotherapy, very powerful. She had to go into the hospital. The chemotherapy was so powerful for her cancer. And while she was in the hospital, the chemo was so powerful that she passed out, fell on the floor, hit her head, and had serious head trauma, was unconscious for a while. And when she woke up and came back home, and I visited her twice, and like I said, I tell her story in the book. She says to me, "I've been to the knowledge place." She had her whole attitude and her whole self had been transformed somehow. And she was, she said to me, "We are all like ants. We run around, we're stuck in our little tiny bodies, we run into each other, we don't know what we're doing. But in this place that I've come to, I can see from a lot higher up what we're actually about." She was actually really happy lying there paralyzed in bed, and she stayed that way until she died. It's one of the few cases I've seen where she was actually fully transformed into sort of an enlightened being. Like I said, I had to visit her a couple of times just to make sure what she had actually happened to her. So, I your question, I think any age, a person can come to the end of their life and come to terms with it. But the ideal, obviously, is to live a long, happy, healthy life. And lucky for many of us, that's a lot more common now than it has been in the past.
1: That's good.
0: I think there's a good chance that many of us will hit 100 years old before we die, the way things are going. So, older and healthier, I'd have to say, is probably better for most people.
1: Could you see me as a 100-year-old talk show host?
0: No question. You're going strong, George. I mean, you got big momentum here, so just keep it up.
1: At 100, I might be going like, "And now let's go to my yacht in New York. Hi, my yacht. Go ahead."
2: I tell you, there's so many breakthroughs with frequency and energy medicine. But I must say to Richard, now, and to the beloved community, namaste. The divine in me salutes the divine in you. You are a part of God, Richard. Listen to music. Increase your energy, and you will be awed by the beauty of the stars and the heavens. I suggest Salt Coast by Kay Tempest, a young, she doesn't even have a name like the Indigo Children. So get on the path with the Coasties. Now, I have a couple points of information. New York State, I heard it on City Watch Thursdays at 5 a few weeks ago. Amy Paulson, Assemblywoman, is a part of what is about to be passed in New York State, joining four other states, aid and medical aid in dying, but they're also gonna some other state or states do something where people can use psilocybin, colloquial known as magic mushrooms, and they might change their mind. So, okay, I want to suggest, because everyone is dealing with pain these days, Tell Me Where It Hurts by PhD Rachel Zofnis, and she studies pain, and she told some stories that you got to read, Dr. Brad, The New Science of Pain and How to Heal. And it's not in your body. It's a mind-body connection and a physical therapy.

0: Dr. Tom Padilla, Solving the Root Cause of Pain, and how you uncover the true source of your physical pain and get back to an active, pain-free lifestyle without painkillers or surgery. Now, my question also, and it's in two words in Latin, memento mori, okay? Remember you die. Okay, that's what people have lost. Edgar Casey was about to step into an elevator. He saw that there were, this confirms your recent thoughts, he looked at, he saw no auras, and he didn't step in, and that elevator had a terrible accident. All the people died. I saw Daniel on film. What a handsome, great spirit he is. And he reminded us that every person you ever encountered in your life, you will walk in their shoes. And he had hurt a lot of people, and so we will all experience that. But my main question is, if you could write a treatise or had some kind of a magic wand, what would you, before you die, how would you change the allopathic prescriptions and surgery focus medical training system? And I'll listen over the air. Thank you, George and Tommy.
1: Maybe if you would change it at all, Brad, would you?
2: I think I would. I think that we meaning medicine, medical science, medical practice, is so oriented toward materialism, meaning create medicines, we create all kinds of treatments that have effects on the physical body. My only problem with that is that the attitude sort of is, if you can't measure something with our instruments, if you can't sense it with our eyes and ears, it doesn't exist. And I do have a problem with that. So I think what I would change is I would have more education about the healing power of presence. I would presence meaning being, learning how to center yourself in the deepest part of yourself, below who you even think you are, deepest part of yourself, and meet people who are suffering from that place. I think if we concentrated on teaching that, as well as technology, the labs and all the scientific materialistic stuff that we're already so good at, combine that with deep listening and deep presence, I think we'd have a much more powerful way of dealing with illness, especially when our science can't cure it. I think we could move beyond that, really into true healing for people who need it.
1: Let's go east of the Rockies. Dottie's with us in Florida. Hello, Dottie.
3: Hi, Tom. Sorry. I wanted to say hi to Dr. Stewart. And I've had positive experiences with my younger siblings that had to go in hospice. My brother decided to be at home. My sister was to the point where she couldn't decide. She got an incurable disease that's very rare. And it took them almost 2 months before they figured out what it was, between the doctors and one hospital and then going to the university hospital here in Florida. And she had ended up with a CJD disease, and we had to put her in hospice, and it was a very good place. I know my last day with her, I was there for 4 hours. She was completely because she started with balance problems, and that's when she started going to the doctor. And then it got to where work decided that she needed to stay home until she got this figured out.

0: because she was getting very confused, and it's not like her because she's very smart. And when we took her to the university, and we were in the emergency room, I told the doctor, I don't think they've done a spinal tap yet. They need to do that. And it takes 3 weeks before it comes back. So she was in the hospital for 3 weeks at that university. And then, of course, we had to put her in hospice. And 4 hours before she passed, we always love going to the ocean. So I had the nurse put the TV on the ocean sounds, and we just sat there, you know. She's completely unconscious, but just about an hour after I left, she passed away.
1: Sounds like you gave her a great ending, though, Dottie, a great ending. We're almost out of time, Brad. Give out your website, if you would, sir.
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1: And the name of the book, Facing Death, Spirituality, Science, and Surrender at the End of Life. Thank you, Brad, for being on the show, and keep in touch with us, all right?
2: I will, George. Thanks much. It's been great to be on here for another time.
1: All right, my friend. On our next Coast to Coast program, we're going to talk about ghost hunting and Giants of Ireland on Coast to Coast AM. For Dan Galante, Tom Danheiser, Sue Tricus, Lex Lonehood, Sean Ladasur, Alec Fernandez, Tim Banal, Mary Berry, George Knapp, and Richard Serrett, I'm George Norrie, somewhere out there on Coast to Coast AM. We'll see you on our next edition. Until then, be safe, everyone.

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1: I'm Ashley Dvorkin with the Fox Celebrity Profile with Brian Henson, who is currently touring his Pup It Up improv comedy show. The creator, producer, and performer spoke about how he got into puppetry following in his father, Jim Henson's, footsteps.
2: Was there like a moment where you just knew, okay, I will continue in this legacy because I enjoy this just as much?
3: So I was into string puppets, and then I did Kermit and Piggy on the bicycles in Great Muppet Caper. And then I was very interested in the electronic puppets and the remote control puppets. So initially I thought of myself more as a special effects guy. And then I started performing the very complicated puppets. And then slowly I came around to the more traditional Muppet style of hand puppeteering. I didn't really start doing that until I was probably about 30. That was something that my dad did so well that it intimidated me.
1: See puppetup.com for tour dates and more information. Ashley Dvorkin, Fox News.
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1: Up in the Gulf, I'm Ted Lindner, Fox News. Isaias has sustained winds of 75 miles an hour now and is the first hurricane of this year's Atlantic season. It's also expected to be the first hurricane since Milton in 2024 that'll come ashore on the mainland U.S. As of the latest advisory, the storm was moving east-northeast in the Gulf at 9 miles an hour. Forecasters with the National Hurricane Center think the storm will intensify even more over the next day or so. Hurricane warnings posted in the Florida Panhandle and along the Gulf Coast in Alabama. Michael Brennan is with the National Hurricane Center.
2: You can see a life-threatening storm surge inundation along portions of the northern Gulf Coast as Isaias is expected to make landfall as a hurricane late Friday night into early Saturday.
1: Meantime, the countdown of the midterm elections continues. The president trying to rally support for Republican Ken Paxton. It was in a very tight U.S. Senate race against Democrat James Tallarico in Texas.
3: We're going to crush Democrat communist James Tallarico.
1: A member of the British Navy has been charged with trying to pass secret information to a foreign power.
4: Teddy Young, a 24-year-old member of the Royal Navy, has been charged under the UK's National Security Act. It's alleged he obtained protected information and prepared to disclose it to benefit a foreign power. Police have not named the foreign power to which the charges relate. The head of counter-terrorism policing says the charges are very serious against a serving member of the armed forces. We are told these alleged offences are not connected to the recent incident at RAF Fairford, which US officials say involved a potential Iranian drone attack. In London, Jonathan Savage, Fox News.
1: And it'll be the Dodgers and the Brewers in the 2026 NLCS after the Dodgers knocked off the Atlanta Braves in Game 4 on Wednesday 4-1. The Brewers defeated the Padres in their Game 4 in San Diego Wednesday night by a score of 3-1. The New York Yankees were eliminated by the Tampa Bay Rays as well on Wednesday night. 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
1: The Trump administration pushing for more info from Russia about a suspected case of the plague.
8: President Trump says he does not think the suspected case of pneumonic plague, responsible for at least one death of a Russian lab worker, is related to bioweapons research, but also says the U.S. is pressing for more information.
9: They're sharing it a little bit with our people. We expect them to share it a lot with our people.
8: The president says while Russia isn't saying much, the country has said they have the case under control.
9: I just met with our people. We have brilliant experts. They know everything about what's going on, and all of that information is going through them.
8: The State Department has issued a formal diplomatic complaint to Russia's government urging more transparency from the Kremlin. At the White House, Jared Halpern, Fox News.
1: The FBI says it foiled a planned terrorist attack on the Mall of America in Minnesota. Fox's Garrett Tenney.
10: Prosecutors have identified it as 18-year-old American citizen whose parents are from Somalia. His name is Sheikhdoon Abdulali Mohammed. Now, court documents indicate that Mohammed had been the focus of a counterterrorism investigation going back to 2024. And since then, investigators had been monitoring his communications with a confidential source, hundreds of messages across social media and encrypted messaging platforms. Mohammed pledged his allegiance to ISIS a year ago, according to prosecutors, and wanted to travel overseas to fight for ISIS. But according to the criminal complaint, in July, Mohammed sent messages indicating he couldn't afford to pay for a flight overseas and instead planned to commit a terror attack here in Minnesota.
1: An explosion's heard in the Saudi capital of Riyadh after deadly Houthi attacks on airports. It's not yet known what may have been hit nor whether there are any casualties. This late breaking news comes

0: on the heels of Houthi attacks on two Saudi airports. Those attacks killed three people and wounded dozens more. I'm Ted Lindner, and this is Fox News.
1: I'm Gianna Gelosi with your Fox True Crime Minute. A former Ohio music pastor and American Idol contestant, Caleb Flynn, has been sentenced to life without the possibility of parole for killing his wife, Ashley, in their Dayton area home earlier this year. Prosecutors say Flynn's wife was defenseless in bed when he shot her and then faked a home invasion to mislead investigators. But Flynn's lover, Aaliyah Botner, testified in court that he talked about hating his wife and having thoughts of killing her. The 40-year-old maintained his innocence at sentencing on an aggravated murder charge, crying and shaking as he read a statement apologizing to his two kids, saying they are his greatest joy in life. The girls were 9 and 11 when their mother was killed and didn't appear in court, but other family members read their written statements. Alyssa wrote, "I love you deeply with all my heart, and it's sad that you can't love anyone but yourself." Her sister Ava wrote, "My heart aches to see you hurt," adding, "But it was your choice to have that affair." 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I'm Gianna Gelosi with your Fox True Crime Minute.
2: Storm ECS has formed in the Gulf, and hurricane watches could be posted for parts of the Gulf Coast later today as the system continues to track on off toward the north. Of course, we'll continue to keep close tabs on the system over the next couple of days. Weather looks fine here for Dothan at midweek with sunshine, 83, 61 tonight, 82 tomorrow. Rain chances going up on Friday. Tropical storm conditions Friday night and Saturday. Richard DeWetting at the Weather Channel for News Talk 103.9.
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0: From the heartland of America and the gateway to the West, good morning, good evening, wherever you may be, across the nation, around the world. I'm George Norrie, and this is Coast to Coast AM. Later tonight, facing death and coping with it, here's what's happening. Hurricane Isaias is forecast to track northeastward and quickly ramp up into a larger hurricane while over the central Gulf. AccuWeather hurricanes say this has become the first hurricane of the 2026 season, making it the latest first hurricane to form in the Atlantic Basin in over 100 years. Be careful out there. President Donald Trump said that the U.S. is doing extremely well against Iran, declaring that the country's military is shot and suggesting a decision is coming soon on how to bring the conflict to an end. The Iranian president dismissed talks with the United States as meaningless, and the Treasury Secretary, Scott Bessent, said that the U.S. sanctions and the maritime blockade have crippled Iran's oil trade. With more on today's activities, here's our Tom Danheiser. Tommy?
1: Well, George, the U.S.-Iran conflict remains in a high-stakes standoff as President Donald Trump declared Iran's military capacity is heavily degraded. Diplomatic negotiations are currently stalled while maritime clashes around the Strait of Hormuz have reached record weekly highs. Vice President J.D. Vance appeared to soften U.S. demands on Iran to end the war Tuesday, telling Reuters that Tehran must do something meaningful to reduce its nuclear enrichment, despite President Trump's saying he wanted Iran to have no enrichment. A senior military official said on Wednesday that Iran will soon block what it calls illegal shipping routes through the Strait of Hormuz and claimed Iran's armed forces have full control over the vital waterway. Secretary of State Marco Rubio said earlier that Iran had lost complete control of the strait and there's almost as much oil flowing out now as there was before the conflict began. Meanwhile, according to the Saudi General Authority of Civil Aviation, a total of 3 civilians, including 2 women, have been killed and 36 injured in Houthi attacks on Alba and King Khalid International Airports. George?
0: Thank you, Tom. An unholy alliance is being blamed for instigating the violence seen across France, as experts point to a bond between extreme left and radical Islamic groups. What began as protests over school conditions and funding is entering its third week, and the factors behind the widespread, more violent protests are being debated. Author Howard Bloom is with us, and I asked him to check into this. Howard, what do you see out there?
2: Well, on September 17th at the Lycée Saint-Exupéry in Créteil, just southeast of Paris, teachers went on strike over missing administrative and health staff, missing aides for disabled pupils, unreplaced teachers, water leaks, a broken window left unrepaired, toilets frequently out of service, and classrooms that were stifling in summer. The next day, students began blockading the school. Some of them would soon advance to firing mortar-style fireworks into student gathering areas and trying to torch the buildings. According to the French newspaper Le Monde, no political party organized that first eruption. It was a case of spontaneous combustion, but it soon exploded. 20 days later, France is in the uprising's third week. The upheaval is upspread to more than 1,000 high schools. Many were shut down. On October 6th, the Interior Ministry counted roughly 266,000 demonstrators nationwide, including 56,000 in Paris. Organizers claimed that number was considerably higher. By October 7th, more than 6,000 people had been arrested, most of them teenagers, and 761 police officers had been injured, and the movement is still growing. But between one high school in Créteil and a nationwide revolt, something happened. Political organizations with ambitions far beyond fixing classrooms moved in. One is the left-wing political party, France Unbowed, LFI. LFI did not start the uprising, but its politicians moved in within days, promoted the movement on social media, appeared at blockades, and openly called for the protests to spread. LFI's goal is blunt. It wants to ignite what it calls the citizens' revolution. But the real demon in the new stew is radical Islam, particularly a group called the Muslim Brotherhood. The Brotherhood was started in 1928, then turned into a belief system that would be explosively popular. by an Egyptian who came to America to study the culture for nearly 2 years, was disgusted by the ways American society broke the moral codes of traditional Islam, came home, and started a movement to overthrow the West. That movement has thrived in astonishing ways. Today, it is active in over 70 countries, including the United States and all the major nations of Europe. The Muslim Brotherhood's goal is to overturn the West and ultimately to wipe out the entire Western way of life, from beer and football to women in bikinis, not to mention constitutions, democracy, and your religion, if it doesn't happen to be Islam. France's interior ministry, like most Western sources, vastly understates the case. It describes the Muslim Brotherhood's goal as merely creating what it calls a counter-society. The Muslim Brotherhood is stoking the fire of France's student uprising through its local branch, the Muslim Students of France, a relative of the Muslim Students of America, a group that's played a major role in America's university outburst of pro-Palestinian outrage and building takeovers 2.5 years ago. What are the Muslim Brotherhood's ultimate goals? Militant Islam is often capable of thinking in generations, not election cycles. Take the toppling of Constantinople. Rome fell in 476 AD. For the next 1,000 years, Constantinople was the capital of the Roman Empire and Rome's competitor to rule all of Christendom. The city was clothed in jewels and gilded with gold when the miserable 57,000 people left in the abandoned city of Rome were stripping marble from Rome's monuments to turn the stone down to lime. In 629 AD, Muhammad said that Islam would take Constantinople. First, Muslim armies pried enormous territories out of the Eastern Roman Empire's hands, out of the hands of Constantinople. But the armies of Islam couldn't conquer the city itself. The Muslims persisted through failure after failure, year after year, generation after generation, and in 1453, after 30 generations and 824 years, they finally succeeded. The Muslim armies broke through Constantinople's gargantuan system of city walls, defeated the few soldiers who were left, looted and plundered for roughly 2 days and nights, then stopped. They turned the world's biggest church into a mosque, and eventually they renamed the city Constantinople or Istanbul. Then they set another goal, taking what they called Rumia, Rome, toppling the West. A

0: small but significant part of the energy of the French student street riots is being used to advance that goal.
1: We'll see what happens in France. Thanks, Howard. Young Americans are reconsidering the value of a college degree, given the high cost of college and the prospect of taking on student loan debt, which is prompting some colleges and universities to cut tuition costs to attract students and boost enrollment. A report by Bloomberg noted that several colleges and universities have announced plans to lower their tuition either this year or in the next academic year when students arrive on campus in the fall of 2027. John Truman Wolf, the publisher of the financial newsletter Strategic Financial Intelligence, with us. What do you think of that story, John?
2: Well, it's interesting, George. I mean, the tuition skyrocketed as the government poured money into the student loan program across the country. Interestingly, relative to this story, the big, beautiful bill that just passed this year cut back on those student loan programs. And I think that's definitely a factor in, you know, what the colleges are planning to do, because the students don't have the tuition. Of course, it cuts back. George, I went to San Jose State University back in the day. I have a BA and an MA from there. And the tuition today there is $7,400 a year. When I went to school there, it was zero. Zero. Jeez. for people living in the state of California. So it's really been I think the government has controlled this a bunch. And since the government has decided to cut back on some of these student loan programs that gets these kids graduating with debts of $100,000, I think it's a good thing that it's being cut back.
1: All right, my friend, John Truman Wolf. What's the difference between the terms Planet X, Nibiru, and Nemesis? In a moment, preparedness shall mass change to Coast AM. Your digital life deserves serious protection. 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
1: And welcome back to Coast, George Norrie with you. 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He specializes in earth changes, space threats, sustainable survival strategies. 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

0: 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Marshall, welcome back. How have you been?
1: Good. Good to be back, George.
0: So what's out there? Planet X, Nibiru, Nemesis, or all of them?
1: Well, it's all of them. I can give you, you know, what helps everybody because they hear all these names is there's a quick rundown. It's all historical. So it started with the discovery of Uranus, first the planet discovered with a telescope. Then they found a perturbation in its orbit. That led to the discovery of Neptune. And then Neptune had a perturbation, a little zigzag that would happen in its orbit. And then for a long time, it was called Neptune's Perturber. And after that, it went from Europe to America. In about 1905, Percival Lowell founded the Lowell Observatory in Flagstaff, Arizona. He coined the term Planet X, which is not the 10th planet. Planet X, as he coined it, just describes, we know it exists, even though we can't see it, but by virtue of how it affects objects we can see. And that went on, and that was actually led to the discovery of Pluto, which is not Neptune's perturber, not big enough. The next major step was in 1940, the astronomer Carlos Muñoz Ferrada, he declared in 1940 that it was, he called it a black star in her colobus. People are going to hear those terms. And then Nemesis came in actually about the time I was a sophomore in high in the 60s. And that's how I learned about all of this stuff, was from my science teacher, who was all excited. There was a lot of great coverage in the mainstream media, and it was called Nemesis theory, that we lived in a binary star system. Nemesis is a brown dwarf star, and it's an orbit, and it has its own planets. It's a mini constellation.
0: And so, a binary star system means the sun has a duplicate star, right?
1: It has, it's got a smaller companion star. A brown dwarf is probably about 7 to 10 times the size of Jupiter. And it's the kind of thing, it's in a very long orbit, which was actually Zachariah Sitchin was the one who got that. And it's a 3,600 lunar year orbit. But it, and it spends, of that time, it spends 10 years up in the northern skies, above the sun's equator, if you will. And the rest of the time, it's in deep in the southern skies. And so it was, Nemesis was first observed in 1983 with the IRAS infrared telescope, and that was when the kibosh was on it. They started suppressing it so people wouldn't know about it, which is kind of sad, because I go back and I look at, you know, articles that were written about Planet X in like New York Times and Wall Street Journal. It was really excellent coverage. And then there was a suppression. To give people an idea of the suppression that's going on, if they go to my website, youwusa.com, we've been doing a series of science articles tracking this since 2015. And our, in our science 117 article called Disturbing New Highs, we saw a record-breaking August. In all of the, we've spent a decade tracking all of these fireballs, and it was huge. I mean, March, August just boom.
0: And it was beyond, like, beyond any month that we've had, hasn't it?
1: Beyond any month for over a decade.
0: Wow.
1: And it really stunned us. We published it, and then our article, Science 117, actually set off a suppression trigger, and three sites were taken down that were dealing with it. The first two were just pure science sites, American Meteor Organization, AMO, and then the IMO, or excuse me, AMS and IMO, both of those sites were taken

0: down. This is not an issue for, you know, a site like Coast. I mean, you have got awesome webmasters. They wouldn't let anybody get at you. But these were, you know, these guys are kind of amateur webmasters. And they're not amateurs now. They're having a rebuild. The third, so those two that we, you know, we use for the reporting. That's actually like when we reported Signs 117, and it was just breathtaking, the uptick. I mean, it was like a hockey stick. And that site was, they took them down. They took down the other site that we use. And because now the reporting is going to be delayed, they don't want people seeing what's something. And then it's going to take these sites a couple of months, so the reporting is not going to be there. The third one was a podcaster, and we did an interview on that, and they hit him as well, just the same way. And if you go and you read my article, Signs 118, I actually lay it out for everybody so they can see what suppression looks like and how it operates and who it hits and why it hits them. And it was really, I just collected the evidence and documented it. And I have all the screenshots and people can see what's going on. They definitely do not want us to know what is happening for the remainder of this year.
1: Why not? It's panic?
0: Because they've always, well, panic, but it's mostly, you know, we used to say it's panic. What I see is it's part of the depopulation agenda. And the first to die are the last to know. And that's exactly what they're doing. They started that by suppressing the data in 1983. And they just didn't want anybody to know about it. And so that they can build their deep underground military bases, and they're going to decide who survives and who doesn't. So it's part of that. And that's the reason why I just don't want to call people names for not knowing or not being interested, like sheeple and things like that. How can you know if there's that much suppression?
1: Why did the ancients seem to know, Marshall, more about this than we do today?
0: Well, we know that they did in the Colburn Bible. I think they, the ancient Egyptians, and talk about this, that there were, I think, according to the Egyptians, four or five documented flybys of this Nemesis mini constellation. And the stuff that they wrote it in the, about the same time as the five books of Moses. This was the last flyby was actually Exodus, which was a global event. It affected a lot of people. And then the one previous to that, which was a pole shift event, was Noah and the flood. Now, there are, according to some estimates, like 150 great deluge accounts around the world in various societies and cultures, their wisdom, their folklore. The ancients were talking about it. They were sending us messages and saying, hey, you know, you need to be aware of this. And I think what the Egyptians said that was quite cogent, and they just said, only the wise will know of its coming.
1: Stay with us, Marshall. We're going to take a short break. Marshall Masters with us as we talk about the incredible things going on out there in space on Coast to Coast AM.

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2: 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The creator, producer, and performer spoke about how he got into puppetry following in his father, Jim Henson's, footsteps.
3: Was there like a moment where you just knew, okay, I will continue in this legacy because I enjoy this just as much?
4: So I was into string puppets, and then I did Kermit and Piggy on the bicycles in Great Muppet Caper. And then I was very interested in the electronic puppets and the remote control puppets. So initially I thought of myself more as a special effects guy. And then I started performing the very complicated puppets. And then slowly I came around to the more traditional Muppet style of hand puppeteering. I didn't really start doing that until I was probably about 30. That was something that my dad did so well that it intimidated me.
2: See puppetup.com for tour dates and more information. Ashley Dvorkin, Fox News.
5: This is Fox on Health. For the first time since measles began surging in the U.S. last year, a statewide emergency is declared. New York's governor taking that step because of an outbreak spreading from neighboring Pennsylvania, where more than 900 measles cases and 5 deaths were reported as of October 2nd. An executive order in New York also expands the number of health professionals approved to administer measles vaccines, allowing pharmacists to vaccinate children as young as 2 years old and for registered nurses to order tests for suspected cases. Nationwide, it's the worst year for measles since 1991. The CDC has more than 3,800 cases in more than 40 states, plus D.C. and New York City. And that doesn't include probable cases. For all of last year, the number was less than 2,300. In more than 90% of the current measles cases, the patients are unvaccinated or have unknown vaccine status. For more health news, go to foxnewshealth.com. I'm Lisa Brady with Fox on Health.
6: Bullet points.
7: I'm Eben Brown. It's a new term for the Supreme Court, and it looks as if there will be no new Second Amendment cases to be considered. One petition specifically catches the attention of those seeking to legalize nationwide carrying. The court is turning away the case of Johnson v. Jacobson. It concerns long-haul trucker Jeffrey Johnson, who holds concealed weapons licenses from both Florida and Georgia, but who argued the state of Minnesota violated his Second Amendment rights because they won't honor either of those permits under its reciprocity policy. Minnesota honors licenses from 33 other states, but Johnson would be forced to obtain a non-resident permit from Minnesota. As a trucker, Johnson crosses state lines frequently and prefers to arm himself to protect against potential crime. Both the federal district court and the Eighth Circuit ruled against him, and the Supreme Court said no. And those are your bullet points. I'm Eben Brown, Fox News.
6: Fox on Tech.
7: Apple wants to give you a smarter home with some new products that it's building with another company. 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Apple's phones, tablets, earpieces, watches, and computers have only the Apple name affixed. It's part of their walled garden experience for their customers. But Bloomberg now reports Apple is partnering with LG, the South Korean company, to bring customers some new things for their smart home. Chief among them is a new hub device along with a doorbell, a smart door lock, indoor and outdoor security cams, and a thermostat. The products will not be branded as Apple, but as LG, and are due to arrive with a reboot of its HomeKit platform in an attempt by Apple to give serious competition to Google and Amazon in the smart home spaces, making use of Apple's improved and AI-backed Siri personal assistant. With Fox on Tech, I'm Eben Brown, Fox News.
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0: And welcome back, George Norrie, along with Marshall Masters, as we talk about the incredible story of what's out there in the universe. Marshall, why aren't we getting more amateur astronomers telling us about this? You would think they have nothing to lose.
11: Well, it's the same thing as, if you're a pilot, do you want to report a UFO?
12: and unpile.

0: English don't want to do it. They don't want to get the heat. We do see amateur astronomers. They are starting to report because things are happening. Folks, come to my site, YOWUSA.com or just MarshallMasters.com. And what you want to look for to see what's in the sky right now, right in front of us, is it's our Nemesis collection. Now, we're tracking, people are observing this from all around the world, and they're taking smartphone pictures and they're putting them up on social media, and we're out there harvesting that. And we probably have about 1,000 to 1,500 of these unique observations. And what we do for our Nemesis collection, which is now, we started it in June of last year, and now we have well over 500 authenticated images. We test them. We have a very specific, precise procedure to test them. And if you see our Nemesis collection, there's over 500 of them, and they're all stunning two suns in the sky. Typically, these are at near sunset, quite often are going to be over a large body of water, an ocean. So you're on oceanfront property, or you're up at 30,000 feet in a commercial jet airliner, and that's where right now it's the best, because Nemesis is close to the sun. And so if you get on there, you can, I have a collections and you can buy them and keep receiving them every month and as a part of the subscription. And I've set them up so that you can share them with friends. It's, I don't want people talking about it to their friends because they get denial, knee-jerk denial syndrome.
1: Right. Right.
0: And, you know, it's tough. So you just take one of these, there's 500 pixels wide, attach it to an email, put it on somewhere, and just throw it out there. Throw the images out there. You know, an image is worth 1,000 words. You can also find them on my X channel. Just go to X, look for Marshall Masters, and the one that's got a blue check mark, it's Your Own World USA channel. And I put a lot of these up there, and you can see them, you can follow it, and if people really appreciate it, I get a lot of compliments. I also have people have started posting. We do most of our science research on our Telegram channel, and you can get all our social media links just by going to YOWUSA.com, and you can see all of our social media links, and you can follow it from there. That's a good thing to do. You can see it for yourself. Otherwise, there's just a lot of suppression. For example, we're tracking an observatory in Hawaii, and Nemesis is next to the sun every day right in front of their telescopes. And we have the images, you know, because we're using this webcam. And I guess the only way a professional and astronomer is going to see what's in the sky in front of him, if it's Nemesis, is if he's a smoker. So pray for a smoker, because he's got to go outside to light up, you know? And how are you going to miss it, right?
2: What is the worst that could happen when Nemesis comes by?
0: Well, I just put up an article about that, called Nemesis Outbound 2026 to 2030. And this is what I did was I give a little bit of history and then I take people into it and I say, all right, let's take a look at what happens. Because it's right now, it's coming down. You know, when we've been tracking it since 2020, when it crossed into the northern skies, reached perihelion, its closest distance to the sun in 24, we've been tracking it. Now it's heading back down to go back to the southern skies. And what we're showing, these are our projections, and we have to put that caveat, it's a projection based

0: on the data that we're getting out of our signs articles, but we estimate that sometime late this year or midway into 2027, it is going to cross over the orbit of Mercury. And at that point, it's going to be a little more elevated in the sky. It'll be more people will be able to see it, and it will begin to appear a little larger. Then in late 27 to mid 2028, we project that it will cross over the orbit of Venus. And at that time, it will be noticeably larger than our sun. At that point, it will be the largest celestial body in our solar system. And this is when you'll start seeing the wings, which is the Nemesis cloud that we call it. And this is what was documented by the ancient Sumerians as translated by Zachariah Sitchin, who is my hero.
1: And God rest his soul.
0: God rest his soul. He was an amazing man. I had a chance to work with him on a few things, and I can tell you, he dotted his I's and crossed his T's, and he was an amazing fellow. Then what we're projecting, once it's over the orbit of Venus, I think that's when we're going to start the fake news media is going to continue doing what it's doing, being dismissive, telling people, it's just a pretty light show. Nothing's going to hit us. And when people hear it's not going to hit us, then they just tend to dismiss it and throw it off. But that's a lie. It's already affecting us. And it is the inner core of our planet is being perturbed by it. You know, we're seeing these strange weather patterns. Things are getting a little bizarre on the surface, which is a result of the inner core getting a little off balance. And that is causing magma plumes that are rising up to the lithosphere and then working their way down. And this is causing a lot of problems. So it's already affecting us with a different cause form of cosmic radiation and gravitational attraction.
1: Are we talking, Marshall, about problems of biblical proportions here?
0: Pardon?
1: Are we talking about problems of biblical proportions?
0: Absolutely.
1: Oh, boy.
0: Okay. It is going to start. It's going to, by the time it gets over Venus orbit, which is late 27 to mid 28, where it's going to be definitely noticeable. And however, when it crosses over our orbit, which will be what we're projecting is late 28 to mid 29 in that range, it's going to be so big, and it's no longer going to be something they can suppress. It's just going to be in our face. People are going to see it. And by that time, we're going to be having a lot more natural disasters that are happening, earthquakes, all forms of things. It's all hazard. It's not one thing. People tend to like to say, what's that one thing? And I say, no, when it rains, it pours. It's going to be all kinds of stuff. And then it's going to probably cross over the orbit of Mars in 29. Late 29 to 2030, and this is
1: it's going not too to be long away.
0: Huh?
1: It's not too long away.
0: Not too long away. And then once it goes past the ecliptic, that's the plane of our system. An easy way to think about that. The ecliptic, imagine a dot in the center of the sun and make it expanded out to a concentric ring through the equator of the sun out to the constellations of the zodiac, and that's the ecliptic. And when it reaches that point where it transitions from northern sky, which is above the sun, to the southern skies below the sun, is going to be late 2030, sometime into 2031. But once it's below the ecliptic, that's when the pole shift is going to happen. And the pole shift will be a biblical

0: political event. It's already been. Noah's flood was a pole shift event. That's what we're going to go through. In the Colburn Bible, the story is called Sisuda and Hanok. And it was about a king, Sisuda, who had hired Hanok, a boat builder, to build the ark. And very similar, you had, you know, mysterious figures coming and warning them to do something. The Colburn version, the Egyptian version of it, has a lot of the same details as in the five books of Moses, Genesis account. But they have a whole lot more, And like one of the things that's interesting is when you're looking at people talking about the story of Noah and the flood, they're always showing that Noah built the ark on the side of a mountain. All right. Well, I didn't read that in Genesis. Maybe I didn't have the right version of the Bible. But, you know, in the Colburn Bible, there's an explanation of that. And it was a large tsunami that hit. Now, also, you're going to have water that's the fountains of the deep that are going to come up. There's massive amounts of water underneath the skin of our planet. And all of this gravitational force that's exerted is going to push that up, and it's going to burst out. But in the Colburn Bible, it's talking about a huge tsunami, a 1,000-foot-high wall of water, probably.
1: Oh, my God, huge. And where will that hit, do you know?
0: Anywhere you're on a coastal area is not good. You know, it's like the three real estate laws of premium property: location, location, location.
1: Yeah.
0: You don't want to be along a coastline. It's going to be, you want to be about 150 miles inland of a coastline, and at least to have about 2,000 feet above sea level. That's a good general guideline. So, you know, for example, where I live in Maine, I'm perfectly situated. And on the other hand, 90% of the population lives along the coastline of Maine. They're not going to make it. They're toast.
1: Will there be a warning?
0: Pardon?
1: Will there be a warning?
0: Oh, well, there's warnings now. It just depends on when do people wake up to what's happening. And I think that'll be in about 2028. You're going to start having them waking up, but that's going to be the 20-25% of the population that thinks for themselves. And the rest of them are just, you know, they're going to, well, you know, let's see what it is. Let's see what it is. And they're going to be dismissive and push it off. And unfortunately, that's not going to help them to be effective.
1: Will there still be government denial at that point?
0: Unless something dramatic happens with it, yeah, the denial is going to continue. Because the elites, again, it's part of the depopulation agenda. COVID is part of the depopulation agenda. If you look at what's happening, particularly in the United States, we have the male exodus. Women are, you know, saying, where are the good men? They all disappeared. They don't want to approach us anymore.
1: The good guys are gone, huh?
0: Yeah, the guys are gone. You know, and but I had to research this a lot for my book, Mars Beta, Seeds to the Stars, because I was writing about, really, when I wrote that book, it's, you know, saying, let's create a subculture of space farmers, much like the Amish would, along the Amish model. Because the important thing with Mars Beta is, how do we get the guys to get back in the game? They're all on the sidelines. They don't hate women. They would like to have a nice relationship. But the men are intimidated by all of the institutional suppression and the high risks of, you know, being dragged into court on some frivolous thing. So the guys just, you know,

0: They're doing the smart thing. They're just doing the math and saying the numbers don't work out. Well, we're going to have a massive depopulation with this because of the suppression of information. And we need to get the men back in the game, back to approaching the women. And so that's what Mars Beta is about. It's about saying, all right, what are the most successful models? Who's procreating right now? That's a big issue, because with Mother Nature, species must do three things to avoid extinction. One, they have to feed themselves. Two, they have to be able to adapt to changes in their environment. And three, they must procreate. And we are not procreating. Our birth rate is unsustainable and we're circling the drain.
1: Marshall, we're going to take a short break and come back and take phone calls with you. Marshall Masters with us as we talk about Planet X, Nibiru, Nemesis, whatever you want to call it. But he says it's coming, and it's coming fast.
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0: Honey, what are you doing?
1: I'm measuring this window so I can order some blinds online.
0: Who's going to hang them?
1: You are.
2: 1 hour later.
0: Honey, come here. 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
7: You have access to the farm life, the horses, the barns.
6: Airbnb says they've had a spike in people searching for farm stays, and as the cost of everything from diesel to fertilizer to feed keeps rising, Lynette says she appreciates the extra hay short-term rentals bring in.
7: The short-term rental has totally facilitated my being able to stay here and do the things that I love.
6: 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Jill Nato, Fox News.
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10: His injection was lethal. I'm Dave Anthony, Fox News. Texas puts a convicted murderer to death, Jamal Howard, in the first execution in the U.S. since the botched one that Krista Pike survived in Tennessee last week.
11: He was convicted of killing Vicky Swardout in a 2000 store robbery caught on surveillance video. Earlier Wednesday, Howard's attorneys unsuccessfully sought to block the execution, arguing he was intellectually disabled and that he faced the same risk.

0: Texas Pike because both states use pentobarbital for lethal injections.
1: That's Fox's Tom Rigotti. Now, Krista Pike remains shackled to a hospital bed. Her attorney says they thought she was brain dead, but instead stunned everyone waking up on Tuesday.
2: The first thing she said was, "Where am I and who are you?"
1: Randy Spivey tells reporters,
2: "I think she is angry and confused about everything right now."
1: Spivey says Pike has pneumonia and injuries to her arms. The judge has ordered evidence from the death chamber preserved in the state's investigation into what went wrong and why she survived two injections. Pike was sent to death row for torturing and murdering classmate Colleen Slemmer in 1995. President Trump back in Texas last night, campaigning for Republicans, including Ken Paxton, who's in a close Senate race with Democrat James Tallarico.
3: A vote for Tallarico is a vote to turn Texas into a dirty, failing, crime-ridden third-world dumping ground.
1: Democrats are making affordability a big issue, trying to win control of Congress, blaming Trump policies and the Iran conflict. And the president said this about that.
3: When that war ends, it's going to be very soon. It's going to be very soon. They're a failed nation.
1: We have the first hurricane in the Atlantic this season, and Isaias still strengthening in the Gulf, forecast to hit the Gulf Coast from Florida's Panhandle to Alabama to Mississippi tomorrow night into Saturday. It would be the first hurricane to make landfall in the U.S. since Milton 2 years ago. 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
12: On Tuesday, President Trump announced that a new naval shipyard will be built at Sparrows Point in Baltimore.
3: This place will roar with the sound of high-tech manufacturing, building ships and submarines that will be feared by our enemies.
12: The president said that Anduril Industries, which specializes in defense technology systems, will invest $3.7 billion in the project and that the Navy will invest an additional $2.9 billion. He expects 3,100 jobs to be created to help build the next generation of vessels,
3: including autonomous subs, torpedo tubes, and critical components for

0: our cutting-edge Virginia-class attack submarines, the greatest and quietest ever built.
1: The president said the bottom line is
0: America is going to remain the undisputed naval superpower.
1: The shipyard is expected to be operational in 2030. Kevin Uretsky, Fox News.
2: Storm ECS has formed in the Gulf, and hurricane watches could be posted for parts of the Gulf Coast later today as the system continues to track on off toward the north. Corso will continue to keep close tabs on the system over the next couple of days. Weather looks fine here for Dothan at midweek with sunshine, 83, 61 tonight, 82 tomorrow. Rain chances going up on Friday. Tropical storm conditions Friday night and Saturday. Richard DeWetting at the Weather Channel for News Talk 103.9.
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6: We are ready for a brand new Rick Burgess show. Thank you for being with us. KJ says, I'm in Boaz. I'll see y'all in Huntsville.

0: Braden are ready in Michigan. Van from Hartsel, self-proclaimed most loyal fan. Cowboy Bob Orton, Greg, is ready. Listening in the deer stand. Winston County, Alabama. We bow hunting, come on.
1: Ready for a cat!
0: Van Alstein, Texas, is that how you say that? Anyway, glad you're here, no matter where you are, live or on the archive. Speedy, Greg, and Adler are ready. I'm ready. You know, I'm sitting there. I've got my stance perfect. You could lay a board across my back. I mean, I'm ready.
2: You ready?
0: I'm about to explode as soon as I see movement. If that ball moves, I'm going nuts. So we're ready to go. We do have a lot to do. Getting you ready. James Spann will be with us today. He'll give you the latest. Those of you that will be impacted by the hurricane, it is a hurricane now, but that was expected. I was telling Speedy, I always enjoy watching all the weather drama queens. Hmm. We have been told from the very beginning that this would be a tropical depression, then a tropical storm, and then a hurricane, and it will come ashore maybe as strong as a 2. We've been told that from the very mm-hmm. beginning. I mean, that there's never been another forecast, okay? And they're not sure it'll get to a 2, but they said that's probably it could, yeah, okay? Yeah. Watching the drama queens today. Hurricane intensifies. Could come ashore as powerful as a 2. That's not an update. They've been telling us that from the very beginning. That's not some update. And it's intensifying. Could come ashore as powerful as a 2.
2: Oh, no.
0: They've told us that from the... Spann told us that yesterday.
2: He did.
0: So, anyway...
3: Not a 1, but a 2.
0: And I don't mean a 1. Two. I mean a 2.
2: Here it comes.
3: Deuce.
0: And this name is the Spanish name for Isaiah, which means this could be the end of time. Is that true? That's the new thing now.
2: Well,
0: that
2: this, is the,
0: that this is the Spanish version of Isaiah. I don't know. But anyway, so... Here's the deal. Spann will update us today. I will give you a report, and these things can happen. You know, Greg and I remember this, being pro wrestling fans. You know, you have the card, and sometimes it can change. I know all of you will understand this. They are coming to Huntsville. I heard from Andy Andrews yesterday. Andy Andrews lives right in the middle of the path of this hurricane.
2: Yeah.
0: Okay. I mean, he couldn't be more in the crosshairs of the hurricane.
2: Yeah, yeah.
0: He cannot be with us in Huntsville tomorrow night. He said, I have to stay here. I have to get my home ready.
2: That's understandable.
0: I got to be with my wife. We got to prepare.
2: Yeah.
0: He is heartbroken that he's not going to make Huntsville. Now, I will say, as far as Huntsville, the show, it's not affected by the hurricane at all. We have a beautiful day in

0: Alabama tomorrow, and by the time the show is over, everybody's done. And even on Saturday, you know, Alabama's going to be expecting some heavy rain, could be some flooding, and we could have some wind gust. But and most of that is going to be western Alabama that's going to see the brunt of that, including the Georgia-Alabama game.
1: Yeah, that's right.
0: I'm just letting you know that, because when you get into all this weather drama, like, we don't even know why. I mean, we're sitting here in Birmingham, Alabama, and there's not going to be any issues on Friday in Birmingham, Alabama, and they're, like, moving high school football games to Thursday. I don't even know why they did that.
2: I don't either.
0: The football game's not going to be affected by this hurricane in Birmingham, Alabama. That doesn't even make any sense. So I don't know why they're doing that. Whatever. But I will just tell you that I wanted all of you to know that you're going to the show. Gary's still going to be there. Obviously, we're all going to be there. We're getting, 90% of the show is going to be just like it has been. But I told you at the beginning of the tour that the special guest lineups would change. Scott Garosky and Gerald Cates made Montgomery, but they didn't make Starkville, and they're not going to make Huntsville. You already knew that. But Andy was scheduled to be in Huntsville, but him living in Orange Beach, Gulf Shores, which is the most impacted part of the storm, he is not going to be able to be with us. And I know y'all understand that. But
1: yeah, and that's the right thing. I mean, they've already, in that area, they've already, issued evacuation orders for those that are affected down the coast.
0: Yeah, that's a completely different game down there.
1: And both governors for Alabama and Florida, DeSantis and Ivey, have issued a state of emergency. And that's just to kind of mobilize resources unlock state and federal, aid and suspend, restrict, rules that, might restrict them from just being active immediately. It's just going to be a mess. It really is.
0: And I mean, good night. My first, talk to Andy was, well, wouldn't you rather be in Huntsville than there? And he goes, no, of course we wouldn't. And he said, if they think it's going to get to a 3, which there's no talk of that yet, he said, we won't even stay. We'll leave. He said, but right now, if it's up to a 2, we're staying. But we have to get our property ready.
1: Yeah.
0: And I'm not I'm not going to try to be driving back on Saturday, to try to get back home to my wife.
2: Right at it.
0: Yeah, so it doesn't work. So anyway, I know y'all understand. I'm sure a lot of you, y'all all love Andy. But this has kind of been the case. We knew that the guys, all of us here on the show, the band, we were locked and loaded for every stop. Our special guest, Barry, on every stop. So it will, what this means, though?
3: Hey. Look, if Andy can't come, that just means more room for me.
2: No, boy.
0: Yeah, so Gary.
1: And he is bringing Terry, his buddy, with a Y.
0: I found out.
2: Oh, good.
0: So Gary with 2 R's is bringing Terry with a Y.
1: Correct.
0: Just like Starkville, they're coming.
1: Oh, good.
0: That's it. And of course, I
1: have dynamic duo.
0: Yeah. And so that's good. We're looking forward to it, guys. Tomorrow night's going to be a blast. We are jacked. So there are still some tickets available. You can get those at rickburgessshow.com. 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Doors open at 6. The show launches. Did you catch that Rocket City thing?
1: Yeah,
0: launches.
2: Countdown.
0: At 7.
3: T-minus.
0: Yeah. and we're excited about that. And A New Strange Encounters is going to be recorded today. I've got a lot of people. It's been 2 weeks since there's been A New Strange Encounters, and I'm grateful. I'm grateful that y'all care. But so we will have a new one coming out. We're going to record that today, and there's some really dicey stories. I really wish that I would go, hey guys, there's no strange encounters because nothing weird's going on in the spiritual realm of spiritual warfare. But there's so much right now. Trust me, you're not going to have any issue with us having 3 weeks worth. So we'll get as much of it in as we can, including this Iowa City Council meeting. Good gracious. So we'll talk about that in depth. We'll fly by it today on the show, but we'll really dig into it on Strange Encounters this weekend, along with some other stories that are out there. And some of your emails are included, the questions you have in Strange Encounters this weekend also. Yesterday's Wednesday Bible study, it is done. That archive's available on our YouTube and podcast channel. So grab that if you missed that yesterday. We started talking about Paul's letter to Philemon as Paul decides to take on slavery with the Roman Empire. Wow.
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1: 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Well, Greg, I know you it's a burden you carry around all your whole life, and that is, you know, being right about things all the time.
2: Talking about awareness.
1: Yeah, just awareness of what's going on. You said you wish you could be gullible like the rest of the world.
2: I do enjoy, fall for all this stuff.
1: So, Dolly Parton's estate, I told you this was not going to go smoothly, no matter what anybody
2: said. Too much money involved.
1: So, here's the update with the legal battle with the nephew and former head of security. Let me get you an update, then we have an update on an update. Remember, they've tried to serve him, and he actually put no trespassing signs, yellow caution tape, and barbed wire around the steps and entrance of his Fairview, Tennessee home to evade process servers attempting to deliver legal papers. Now, when you put up barbed wire, you got some issues, okay?
2: So
1: he has granted, the Tennessee judge granted a temporary restraining order against him and his private security company. The restraining order in the next hearing is coming up on the 20th of this month. Seaver has denied the allegations, claiming his messages, which we have an update on that today, were taken out of context, noting difficulty serving legal counsel due to alleged conflicts of interest. Also, members of the family have publicly stated there's no wider family feud over this roughly $450 million estate. He's the only problem. We'll see, but here's the update.
2: Now, guys, y'all can't make that work. There's plenty for everybody.
1: Right. Now, Dolly Parton's nephew, they have found out days before her death, had erupted in a profanity-laced tirade in emails. I'm talking about he went off on everybody.
3: Which resulted in the restraining order.
1: Correct. So they now see the emails. Brian Seaver, of course, longtime head of security. Is he the one that gave us the message?
3: Yeah. He was the one that... the family designated as you know, right. The message that Dolly had passed.
1: Yeah. So
2: he's a trained killer, right?
1: Yeah. So he was firing off emails, and they now have them, and they're looking at them, which, like Speed said, led to the restraining order. But they now have them, and I can't tell you what they said. I mean, they're pretty bad. I mean, he's dropping F bombs here, and he's ripping on the family and.

0: Is he trying to claim the lion's share? What's the deal?
1: He
2: says he's not being compensated enough, and that Dolly wanted him to be compensated more.
0: Okay.
2: Of course, there's no. I don't think that's anybody sees any evidence of that.
0: Is it just she told him? I guess.
2: Right, and so again. I just can't look. I understand how people act. I've said it before. I've watched people dealing with family members when, you know, they were, you know, $1,200 in a checking account, and the family divides over it, won't speak to each other because they didn't think it was divided fairly.
0: Yeah.
2: Or
0: a couch.
2: So I know you think that $450 million would not cause conflict. The numbers are irrelevant.
0: It is.
2: You're dealing with people.
1: Yeah.
2: And when you're dealing with people, that if they're not good people or they're not solid, you know, people, they're in our normal state, there's one thing that your sin nature and your flesh will never say. That's enough. It just doesn't. So if you go over and say, like, let's say we had $450 million, okay, and we were going to divide it up and it, with our families, okay, I promise you, it doesn't matter. It really doesn't matter. If you divided it up, and you didn't divide it evenly, and even if you divided evenly, you're still going to have problems.
0: Oh, yeah.
2: People will always think that they didn't get why did so-and-so get more than me? And you could even say something like, you know, that's his son. You're like his cousin.
0: Yeah.
2: You know what I mean?
0: And glad you're getting in.
2: Right, and people still wouldn't be satisfied. Uh-huh. So apparently this guy, he feels like, to me, he's a little off.
0: Did he not describe himself? Did I make that up? And one said, you know, what he does for a living, security guy, and that he's a killer?
1: Yeah, he did say that, Greg, because of his history.
0: He's like, I guess, worked for the CIA and stuff like that.
2: Right.
0: Is that what he's referring
2: right,
0: to?
2: Right, right.
0: And those people probably wouldn't talk about it.
2: Right. So the family.
0: The ones that aren't legit.
2: Yeah, the family's taking statements like that, Greg, and now they're taking these emails, which we are all seeing now, and they're saying, look, this guy is dangerous to us. And now when they try to serve him,
0: he's got barbed wire
2: up and police tape.
0: Yeah, Rick, I think he may be a little off.
2: Right. So
0: head of security. Why do I feel like he appointed himself head of security?
3: Right.
2: It feels that way, Greg. It feels a little bit like all those people that claim they were there to give Elvis security.
0: Yeah.
2: And you're like, I think you're just a buddy of his from Tupelo.
0: Yeah, you're his friend.
2: Right.
3: I'm a career soldier and military contractor. I'm a security professional, and I am a killer. All I do is warfare.
2: Yep,
3: those are from...
0: Yeah, this guy's off.
3: From
1: that'll
3: threat,
1: get you a restraining order.
0: That'll do it.
3: Texts. Mm-hmm.
2: Well, I don't think
0: they're being unreasonable at all.
2: I didn't.
1: Y'all had employees resigned over it.
2: Yeah,
1: they were so scared.
2: I was about to say, Speedy, I'm looking at this. It says that the employees at work and at home said Seaver was actually fired September the 15th on what the company characterized as, to Speedy's point, terrorizing conduct.
0: Mm-hmm.
2: And so they're using these emails. Say, see, this is what we were all dealing with.
0: Yeah. Well, so, he's a killer, guy.
2: He's a killer. Well, you know, it's
0: worldwide soldier.
2: Right. It's not. Now they're claiming that the rest of the whole family and everybody involved is fine. This is the only rogue
0: person.
2: This
0: is the old cog.
2: Yeah. They're referring to him, Greg. If you watch the Eagles documentary, he's the Don Felder of the family.
3: Remember
2: Keith Glenn Beck's, not Glenn Beck, Glenn Fry's comment about that?
0: Yeah. When he spoke to his lawyer.
2: Yeah.
3: After Dolly Parton died, Seaver also reportedly wrote in another message, I just sold $29 million worth of ammo to Haiti. I'm not exactly a media person. I'm literally an international arms dealer and mercenary.
0: So he's a fantasy guy.
2: Yeah, he is.
0: I think he
2: wanna be.
0: By the way, I don't think anybody told him to go give that message when she died. I think he did it on his own.
4: I think he did too. 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
9: This is Fox on Health. For the first time since measles began surging in the U.S. last year, a statewide emergency is declared. New York's governor taking that step because of an outbreak spreading from neighboring Pennsylvania, where more than 900 measles cases and 5 deaths were reported as of October 2nd. An executive order in New York also expands the number of health professionals approved to administer measles vaccines, allowing pharmacists to vaccinate children as young as 2 years old and for registered nurses to order tests for suspected cases. Nationwide, it's the worst year for measles since 1991. The CDC has more than 3,800 confirmed cases in more than 40 states, plus D.C. and New York City. And that doesn't include probable cases. For all of last year, the number was less than 2,300. In more than 90% of the current measles cases, the patients are unvaccinated or have unknown vaccine status. For more health news, go to foxnewshealth.com. I'm Lisa Brady with Fox on Health.
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11: Halloween continues to dominate the gaming world as the hero shooter arena gear up for their spooky seasons. Over in Marvel Rivals, Rocket Raccoon, Blade, and Deadpool will all be dressed to impress alongside some of the rest of the roster. Meanwhile, Blizzard's Overwatch is launching its own packed Halloween slate. Beyond spooky cosmetics and an anime crossover with solo leveling, Blizzard is introducing a new vampire-inspired support hero named Doctrine.
12: Won't you join me to indulge in your true potential? A life untethered from regret.
11: After escaping from a prison hidden under an Icelandic volcanic fissure that also doubles as a new escape point, Grimsvötun. Fan favorite hacker Sombra gets a massive overhaul as she shifts from a damage to a tactical support role, while Roadhog, the tank, gains a devastating new trash compactor mode. That ability is designed to swallow enemy bullets and then fire them right back at those who shot them. Aim and dig them. Fox News.
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13: I'm Michelle Pulido. Taylor Swift's Patient Zero has knocked Ella Langley's Choosin' Texas from its historic run atop the all-genre Billboard Hot 100, becoming her 16th number one. Langley's hit has run up an unprecedented 24 weeks atop the Hot 100 since February. Patient Zero is one of 4 new songs on the deluxe version of Swift's 2025 album, dubbed The Life of a Showgirl, the encore. The set, all versions combined, surged back to number one for a 13th week atop the Billboard 200 chart. Miranda Lambert released more music. The singer dropped a cover of Roseanne Cash's 7-Year Ache, a duet with Parker McCollum, Monday, just days after she dropped her latest album, Crisco Friday. McCollum also announced he and fellow Texan Coe Wetzel are hitting the road for a 5-show run in their home state, a revival of their Naughty or Nice tour. That's Fox Country on Fox News.
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15: I'm Gianna Gelosi with your Fox True Crime Minute. A former Ohio music pastor and American Idol contestant, Caleb Flynn, has been sentenced to life without the possibility of parole for killing his wife, Ashley, in their Dayton area home earlier this year. Prosecutors say Flynn's wife was defenseless in bed when he shot her and then faked a home invasion to mislead investigators. But Flynn's lover, Aaliyah Botner, testified in court that he talked about hating his wife and having thoughts of killing her. The 40-year-old maintained his innocence at sentencing on an aggravated murder charge, crying and shaking as he read a statement apologizing to his 2 kids, saying they are his greatest joy in life. The girls were 9 and 11 when their mother was killed and didn't appear in court, but other family members read their written statements. Alyssa wrote, "I love you deeply with all my heart, and it's sad that you can't love anyone but yourself." Her sister Ava wrote, "My heart aches to see you hurt," adding, "but it was your choice to have that affair." 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I'm Gianna Gelosi with your Fox True Crime Minute.
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17: A little bit later in the program, so he'll give us the latest. He said he should have a pretty good look at it today for those of you that are in its path. So that's coming up a little bit later.

0: So, other things that are in front of us today. Wow, the Mall of America. There was a terror plot, but it was stopped. Suspected ISIS sympathizer. Oh, ISIS. You hadn't heard about them in a while, have you?
1: Oh, ISIS.
0: They all have these different names, same kind of situation. Apparently, an ISIS sympathizer.

0: I know malls have struggled. Are malls back?
1: Because I always liked the mall.
2: Oh, who did?
0: Yeah, are malls back? Are malls struggling? Is Mall America a big deal? More.
3: Have y'all ever been there, by the way?
2: I have not.
0: I have not.
3: I got relatives in Minnesota, and I went as a little kid, and there's roller coasters inside.
0: Still, is it anything? Is it still a big deal?
3: Well,
0: I mean, I guess this
3: they've had a lot of population change in the state, and I think that might be causing some problems.
0: What do you mean by
3: and
0: that?
3: We're seeing that right now, also with this, you know, whole ISIS threat.
0: Oh, sure.
1: It seems like most of the new developments, like down there in Oxford, you know, you have the open front instead of the mall, right, just a strip.
0: Right.
1: It's got all the big stores.
0: I don't
1: like it as good.
0: Yeah.
1: I like a good mall.
0: I even noticed we still have a mall here. And I noticed, like, when Sherry, you know, you're doing what she likes, and all of a sudden they throw, oh, I need to run and do a little bit of shopping, and you're stuck. I mean, you're like, and we went into some place, but I noticed even when she went there, she didn't go in the mall. She entered the desired department store from the outside entrance and went in and came back out.
1: Yeah.
0: So it's almost like people don't like to get off in the guts of it anymore.
2: Right.
0: You know?
3: All right, but let's see here. Well, I stand corrected. The retail apocalypse that you guys are talking about, it is still showing growth, bucking the broader retail apocalypse trend.
0: Okay. So anyway, this 18-year-old, he thought the Mall of America had so many people, he wanted to go shoot them.
2: Yeah.
0: He was arrested. He bought an AK-47-style rifle, magazines, and ammunition from an undercover FBI employee. Good job, FBI. According to the filed federal court documents.
2: I want you to try his name.
0: The name, well, look, all you got to look
2: Come on, do it.
0: He's got some sort of Muhammad in there.
2: Abdullah.
0: I think I see an Abdullah in there. And
2: well,
0: some kind of Sheik.
2: Sheikadoon,
0: Abdullah, Muhammad, Frank, you know, something.
2: Lock up.
0: X, Y, Z. But the allegation is he spent months discussing his desire to carry out an attack, telling the FBI undercover person in September, I can't wait till I kill. What does that mean?
2: I don't know. Cuffer?
0: K-U-F-F-A-R? What does that mean?
2: I don't know.
3: That's non-Muslims.
1: I don't know, guys.
0: Is that what that means?
3: I believe.
0: Is that a phrase, like an infidel kind of phrase?
3: I believe so.
0: October 24th is a day, and he says something about Allah and all that. Not good.
2: Yeah, and he chose it because there was an arts celebration that was going to take place at Mall of America, so he felt like he could get maximum kills with that one.
0: You know what I would like to bring up to him? You have a version of God that I would disagree with, sir, and I would like to bring up one point because you believe that you have all this right. Is Allah not powerful enough to tip you off that you're talking to an undercover FBI agent?
1: Yeah.
0: Did you get any spiritual, supernatural help on that one?
2: Right.
0: Apparently not.
2: Right.
0: Okay.
2: So, you know, Rick, so he's a good one. Now, he met with someone he believed to be a loyal member of ISIS to purchase an AK-47 so he could do what he wanted to do. Little did he know.
1: They set him up.
2: It was, like Rick said, an FBI agent who was playing.
0: Good job.
2: This.
0: Good work, FBI.
2: He's been charged with a slew of things. He was born in the U.S. Everybody pay attention to this. He's a U.S. citizen and son of a Somali national who later became naturalized U.S. citizen.
0: Mm-hmm. There's so many more things you could do with your life there, son.
2: Yeah.
0: But that one has been stopped. Thank the Lord for that. And FBI and the great job they did to stop that one.
2: Yeah, Kash Patel and the FBI, have you seen the slew of stuff? It's crazy because they were like, please understand, this is awesome, but y'all have no idea how many of these.
0: Almost like you don't know what to do. You have those that we've, because of our open borders, when we were a bunch of idiots letting people roll in here unvetted. So we got them everywhere. And then you got to go over here and watch all the people keep trying to shoot the president. I mean, so
2: did you see the three arrested? You know, the president came to South Alabama while you were on your cruise, Rick, and spoke. They arrested three for saying they were going to try to do some Charlie Kirk type deal or whatever.
0: Right there in Sweet Home Alabama.
2: Yeah.
3: And it was somebody, they didn't have like a concrete plan.
2: No.
3: But they were.

0: Yeah, it was like someone needs to Charlie Kirk him, and I hope he gets that kind of thing. Yeah. Yeah, but you, I don't think you're allowed to say that about the president.
1: You're not.
2: No, they don't need to be walking around Walmart with us.
1: If you do, they will come see you.
0: Yeah, yeah.
2: You can't say that about the president or Dolly Parton.
1: No.
2: So that's good news that that was stopped. Sad news that we have to keep stopping these things. But
3: boy,
2: but
3: did you see all the these? Well, I won't get into it. Never mind.
2: Okay. All right. There it is.
3: A lot of Somali gangs in the U.S.
1: Oh, yeah?
2: There he is, yeah.
3: And, and from other places that law enforcement are really having to deal with.
2: I know.
3: Like shootings, and it's I saw a press conference from one of the police chiefs of one of, I think it was a town in Minneapolis or Minnesota or something. I can't remember, but it was, wow, it's pretty rampant.
1: Yeah.
3: And they're well-to-do families, too. This is not like, you know, gangs that come from inner city and you know, no, they're like drive up in nice cars and families are well to do, but yet they just go around shooting. It's insane.
1: That's not good.
2: Yeah, the well to do really hurts because they can buy really good weapons.
1: Yeah.
3: Mm-hmm.
0: How do I say it? Okay,
2: here we go.
0: I'll just read this from Google. Roughly 81% of Somali immigrant households in Minnesota utilize tax funded public assistance and benefits.
2: Well, we remember all those things that were found. It was crazy.
3: There's a doorbell.
0: That's not. That's. I'm sorry, Speedy.
3: No, go ahead.
0: That's not contributing.
3: No.
0: That's not. That's not being
1: from the system.
0: That's not being the fabric of society, as Ilhan Omar claims.
2: That's not trying to be supplemental to make our country better. I will, and I will also go back to this, to everybody out there. Please listen to me. Please. Do you hear these things? I know you wish that gas was cheaper and we got to do something about inflation. I got all that. And sometimes you don't like that President Trump says mean things. This is his last few years, okay? These midterms coming up,
3: God,
2: do you really want to give it back to these people?
3: No.
2: That produced the two things that Speedy Natter just talked about? That's what the version, the today's version of the Democrat Party, that's what they're going to do. That's the kind of stuff, if you loved open borders and you like all this stuff and you see all this garbage and all this abuse of government programs, you know, and this, it can be worse. It really can. And you need to understand that. And please don't get emotional and do dumb things.
3: The hole we're in that we're digging out of is because of them.
2: Yeah, correct. And we're just going to plummet even more into it. We can find a way out on the path we're on right now, but if you do this, it's like you're going to be in a board game and you've had some rolls and then not so good rolls, but you're about halfway to the end of it, and then at the midterms, if you go the wrong way, you're going to go back to the starting line again, and you're going to be sitting there going, okay, so we just went backward. We have more to update you on today that certainly is a little more fun than that. But that is an update, and it is a big story today.
0: I remember being a kid walking around the Mall of America, and they have, like, this Camp Snoopy world, and they had, like, a Lego world. It was really cool. That was a good memory of mine as a kid.
1: Yeah.
0: It's gone now, sure.
1: Sure.
2: Why do I feel like it's not as nice as it used to be?
0: Right.
2: So we'll be right back.
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10: 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The creator, producer, and performer spoke about how he got into puppetry following in his father, Jim Henson's, footsteps.
11: Was there like a moment where you just knew, okay, I will continue in this legacy because I enjoy this just as much?
12: So I was into string puppets, and then I did Kermit and Piggy on the bicycles in Great Muppet Caper. And then I was very interested in the electronic puppets and the remote control puppets. So initially I thought of myself more as a special effects guy. And then I started performing the very tech complicated puppets. And then slowly I came around to the more traditional Muppet style of hand puppeteering. I didn't really start doing that until I was probably about 30. That was something that my dad did so well that it intimidated me.
10: See puppetup.com for tour dates and more information. Ashley Dvorkin, Fox News.
13: Bullet points.
14: I'm Eben Brown. It's a new term for the Supreme Court, and it looks as if there will be no new Second Amendment cases to be considered. One petition specifically catches the attention of those seeking to legalize nationwide carrying. The court is turning away the case of Johnson v. Jacobson. It concerns long-haul trucker Jeffrey Johnson, who holds concealed weapons licenses from both Florida and Georgia, but who argued the state of Minnesota violated his Second Amendment rights because they won't honor either of those permits under its reciprocity policy. Minnesota honors licenses from 33 other states, but Johnson would be forced to obtain a non-resident permit from Minnesota. As a trucker, Johnson crosses state lines frequently and prefers to arm himself to protect against potential crime. Both the federal district court and the Eighth Circuit ruled against him, and the Supreme Court said no. And those are your bullet points. I'm Eben Brown, Fox News.
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16: So today we'll record a brand new Strange Encounters. We'll talk about that later. And, of course, tomorrow night, Huntsville, Alabama, the Rocket City will be rocking as the Are You Ready Tour rolls into Huntsville in the land of 106.1 WTAK, Huntsville's Classic Rock. Your home for the

0: 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Premium seat, folks, you should have gotten your email about the VIP privileges and our meet and greet. You got a little gift coming up. You should know where to go and get your armbands and all that. If you don't have that, let us know. We'll get it to you. And we look forward to meeting all of you as well. And you are in for a treat. We are going to have a blast as the Big 18-wheeler probably leaves today. Headed to the Mark C. Smith Concert Hall at the VBC.
1: Yeah.
0: So you heard the Ken Osborne liner about the airports. I'd love to try to fix commercial airlines. Let me tell you where you do not want to go. You don't want to go to Dallas-Fort Worth. Stay away from that place. Every time I've ever had to fly through there, it's been delayed. It is a bad place to go, and there's actually a story today that says this is now being called America's most stressful airport. Listen to this number. Listen to this number. This is a huge number. Nearly 28% of flights at Dallas-Fort Worth were delayed. 28%. Wow. That's a big number.
2: It's not a good scorecard.
0: That's not a good scorecard.
3: You know, we went to Dallas-Fort Worth, what, year before last, and we called it good. We went to Dallas Love this last time because it was Southwest, but we were worried about that because we had heard horror stories about that, Rick.
0: Yep. I've been delayed there.
3: We just happened to catch it on a good day.
0: I've been delayed there. I've been delayed there. It's ugly.
3: Yeah.
0: And they're also saying it's got it's one of the – it's getting some of the – these are some of the busiest airports they looked at. They said that the parking – the how you do that has also been analyzed in all this. That delays, cancellations, change in delays, distance and travel time from downtown areas. Can I tell you something too? A lot of times, if you travel, because it's almost like I had not traveled a lot, and then all of a sudden I traveled a ton, and I mean I've traveled a ton. Mm-hmm. So I've been on the front row of this. One of the things, even though my flights went fine, but if you're not familiar with airports, can I tell you one thing, always check on? How far am I walking? Can I tell you that some airports, where did we get off and we were going to international? I think it was, yes, it was from a little airport in Trieste. And so we landed in Rome. And so we had to now leave domestic and go to international because now we're going from Rome to Miami. So we're no longer in the domestic world, but we landed in the domestic world, and now we got to get to the international world. Guys, if you can't walk and you can't walk well, it was so far. We walked so very far. And then just when we thought that the walking was over, which I would like to have seen this have been earlier in the trip, then they turned us and put us on a bus to be carried another distance to finally get to where we were.
2: You so walk you, to your bus.
0: Hey, you got to weigh all that in because I know what happens. I'm as guilty of this as anybody, but it'll burn you. Be careful going for the short layover. The short layover, it looks good on paper, but you can land and realize, oh, I didn't know it was that far to my plane. Right. I didn't allow myself enough time. I don't like long layovers either, but I'd take a long one over a short one. I hate to say that because there's so many factors on those short layovers that you can end up missing your connection.
1: It's tough.
0: And
4: then you're stuck.
0: Yeah. Oh, what about when you miss your connection and now that whole world starts?
3: Oh, just the old butterfly effect.
0: Can't
3: do it.
0: So
3: can't do it.
0: Dallas Fort Worth is the worst. I will tell you that Atlanta can be daunting, but they do have a great train service and all that. The only problem with Atlanta is what happened to our listeners on this cruise is TSA. They just don't that particular TSA. They'll have it's like these when you go into a store. I mean, we've had this complaint many times, and they'll have 11 lanes and one cashier.
2: Yeah, I love.
0: And you're like, can we not just at least have two?
2: Yeah,
0: and so
2: God forbid three.
0: But a lot of times they'll have guys. This is Atlanta. It's always a mob. It's one of the busiest airports in the whole country.

0: country. And you look, and there'll be one TSA line. Mm. And you're like, this took 2 hours. This could have taken 45 minutes.
1: Right.
0: So you got to think about all that. But Dallas-Fort Worth does have a really bad record. And, Speedy, you were fortunate if you went through that.
1: Yeah, yeah. We got lucky. And it was a smooth trip.
0: Right. And by the way, another one that's not talked about in any of these studies, you got to choose wisely on what you eat.
1: Yeah.
0: Be careful. Be careful what little thing you walk over to get you a little something.
1: Yeah.
0: Be real careful. Stay real safe. Don't even chance. Can I tell you what may shock you that I've been burned on before that you need to kind of watch out for? Watch out for sandwiches.
1: You do have to be careful of that.
0: Because if there's anything involving them putting stuff on a sandwich that needs to be kept at a certain temperature, needs to be careful with that.
2: Watch it.
0: You're better off to go with something you go, well, how can they really mess this up?
1: Right.
0: You know, it's a...
1: Do you remember when we came back, I brought back a story about TSA, about how they were getting on to people, because the people in line, you're responsible too.
0: Mm-hmm.
1: And the lady said, get out of your phones.
0: Yes.
1: Get out of your phones and be ready.
0: Yes.
1: The reason the line's being held is because y'all come up here and you're not ready.
2: That's right.
0: You know what?
1: You know, and she was just like, ma'am, you're not listening. Please get out of your phone. Because people are just sitting here doing this, and they're not listening to any instruction.
2: Watching dogs do tricks.
0: Hey, you think I'm not telling people to keep moving?
1: Golly.
0: You think I don't look for somebody even a slight gap?
1: I need you to pair up and walk side by side, and the dog was working. He was kind of snaking through everybody.
0: Mm-hmm. Mm-hmm.
1: But then people would get up there, and they'd be by themselves. And they're like, we said we need you in pairs. It doesn't matter if you're
2: flying.
1: You don't
2: have to know them.
1: Just walk up.
0: You know another one that gets me, Speedy? Hey. How can you not know that you should already have your passport out?
1: Yeah,
0: how can you not know you shouldn't have it on the picture page ready to go?
1: Yeah.
0: How are you scrambling for that in your bag now?
1: Yeah.
0: How are you? We've been in this line. You don't have your passport out?
1: That's like being in a drive-through line and then finally getting to the speaker after being in line for 5-10 minutes and not know what you want to order.
0: Right.
1: Yeah. What were you doing in line?
3: And speaking of which, people looking at their phones in car while we're waiting at a light.
1: Yeah,
3: I honk at one person at least every day.
0: Oh.
3: Go.
0: Yes.
3: We're going.
1: Yo. You do a mean
3: look? You're driving right now. You're driving right now.
0: Y'all do the meh-meh or do the meh.
1: Meh-meh. Are you aggressive? Is it an aggressive honk?
0: Very aggressive. Meh-meh. Very aggressive. Yeah. I'm not going to deny it.
1: Is it two Mississippi honk? Is that's aggressive?
0: Meh. Yes.
3: Yeah. Yo, aggressive. Yes.
1: Yeah.
3: Mm-hmm. That's you're about to hit me.
0: Mm-hmm.
1: Okay.
0: Mine is a meh meh.
3: Let's go.
0: And that last one's a little longer. Meh.
1: Did you give him a look like, come on?
0: Let's go.
3: Yeah. Also, if we learned anything from the movie Airplane, don't have the fish on the plane.
0: Do not have the fish.
1: That's important.
0: Oh, they offered me fish on one of these planes. I said, are you kidding me?
1: Dude.
0: That's some kind of inside joke I got now.
3: I've seen Airplane.
0: Right. And why does it smell the way it does, what y'all are bringing us?
3: Right.
0: It's a strange smell.
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5: He did not survive. I'm Dave Anthony, Fox News. Jamal Howard, a convicted killer in a 2000 murder, was put to death last night in the first execution in the U.S. since the botched one.
6: Unlike Tennessee, the one here in Texas went off without a hitch. Howard profusely apologized and sought forgiveness from relatives of his victim. He also expressed love and thanked members of his own family who were watching through a window a few feet from him.
5: The Associated Press's Michael Grochek witnessed the lethal injection using the same drug that did not kill Krista Pike last week. Howard's lawyers tried but failed to get a court to block the execution because of what happened to Pike. She's still shackled to a hospital bed in Tennessee.
7: A Monday night, it was our understanding that Krista was brain dead and that life support would be removed the next day.
5: But her attorney, Randy Spivey, says she stunned everyone waking up and is now angry and confused and not in good shape.
7: She has a blood clot in one of her arms. She has pneumonia.
5: A judge has ordered evidence from the death chamber preserved in the state's investigation into what went wrong and why she survived. Pike was condemned to die for torturing and murdering a classmate in 1995. President Trump rallied for Republicans last night in Texas, one of six states with Senate races considered too close to call in the November elections, taking swipes at Democrat James Tallarico.
8: And a vote for Ken Paxton is a vote to save Texas and

0: end everything that made Texas great.
1: The president also again said he thinks the Iran conflict will end soon. They're prepping for a storm on the Gulf Coast. Isaias, the first hurricane in the Atlantic this season, forecast to strengthen and hit from Florida's panhandle to Alabama to Mississippi tomorrow night into Saturday.
2: We haven't had a landfalling hurricane in the U.S. for 2 years. Mm-hmm. In fact, the landfall of Isaias will be 2 years to the date that we were hit by Hurricane Milton back in 2024.
1: That's Fox Weather's Britta Merwin. 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
5: Good morning. This is Charlotte Fletcher with Wiregrass Daily News. A 23-year-old Eufaula man has been identified as the victim of Wednesday morning's deadly shooting in Napier Field. Dale County Coroner John Cawley identified him as Marvion LaShawn Johnson. Deputies responded to Manor Street around 11:29 a.m. Johnson died at the scene and a suspect is in custody. Several Ozark streets will soon see improvements as part of a $523,000 paving project. Wildgrass Construction Company is expected to begin work in early November and will have 60 days to finish the project. Affected residents will receive notices by mail about 1 week before construction begins. And Governor Kay Ivey has declared a state of emergency for 40 Alabama counties as now Hurricane Isaias threatens to impact the state by Friday. Wiregrass counties Coffee, Dale, Geneva, Henry, Houston, and Pike counties are included. The declaration will remain in effect through October 14 unless changed. For more news, visit wiregrassdailynews.com.
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9: I'm Gianna Gelosi with your Fox True Crime Minute. A former Ohio music pastor and American Idol contestant, Caleb Flynn, has been sentenced to life without the possibility of parole for killing his wife, Ashley, in their Dayton area home earlier this year. Prosecutors say Flynn's wife was defenseless in bed when he shot her and then faked a home invasion to mislead investigators. But Flynn's lover, Aaliyah Botner, testified in court that he talked about hating his wife and having thoughts of killing her. The 40-year-old maintained his innocence at sentencing on an aggravated murder charge, crying and shaking as he read a statement apologizing to his two kids, saying they are his greatest joy in life. The girls were 9 and 11 when their mother was killed and didn't appear in court, but other family members read their written statements. Alyssa wrote, "I love you deeply with all my heart, and it's sad that you can't love anyone but yourself." Her sister Ava wrote, "My heart aches to see you hurt," adding, "but it was your choice to have that affair." 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I'm Gianna Gelosi with your Fox True Crime Minute.
10: today to finish any outdoor storm prep ahead of Hurricane Isaias. Today brings cloudy skies and warm temperatures, 83, and a northeast wind at 5 to 10. Rain becomes increasingly likely Friday afternoon as winds gust up over tropical storm force. Stronger winds expected west. Tropical storm conditions linger into Saturday with heavy rain. Few isolated tornadoes cannot be ruled out Friday night and Saturday. Richard Wedding of the Weather Channel for News Talk 103.9.
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12: Yesterday's Wednesday Bible study is back after a week off. 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A new Strange Encounters and Rick and Bubba's Greatest Hits coming out this weekend. Tomorrow night, Huntsville, the Mark C. Smith Concert Hall, the BBC. The Are You Ready Tour. With all of us live on stage, and then wrapping it up with the world's greatest garage band, Mr. Lucky, in concert, featuring Kevin Derryberry on keyboards, Ryan Greenwood on guitar, Chris Eddie Van Adler on the drums, Greg on the bass, and I'll be out front attempting to get through the song. So that's all happening, and then, of course, there's a lot happening on the stage. Your opportunity to actually spin the wheel and win. Interact with us from the audience. Gary the Bulldozer Man will be there. Andy Andrews, unfortunately, had to cancel because he and his wife actually live in Orange Beach, Alabama. And I think you can figure out why he can't leave. So anyway, we'll talk to Span more about the hurricane coming up next hour. It will have no impact on Huntsville. That has nothing to do with it, but he lives right where it's hitting, and he's got to get his house ready, and he and his wife are actually going to stay and ride out the storm unless something were to happen and it intensifies above a two. So anyway, he was heartbroken about that. He is planning on being in Birmingham next Friday, but Huntsville, Andy will not be there this particular show. All right, so some other things to discuss. Yesterday, Greg... headed over to the retirement community.
13: All right.
12: Because mom was like, look, you and Sherry, and I know y'all are busy, but if y'all get a chance, I'd love to hear about the trip, and y'all come see me, and let's talk about it. And
13: yeah.
12: So after the Bible study yesterday, I met Sherry over there. She had grabbed lunch for all of us. Yeah. And I tell you one thing, I was in for a treat. There was one of mom's new friends that...
13: The gang.
12: I'd signed a book for.
13: The gang.
12: I got to meet mom's gang. And let me tell you something. These ladies, they're funny.
13: Yeah, they are.
12: They are really, really funny. What's funny is it's now, you know, it's one thing to, you know, to have a solo life. And that was one thing we wanted, is mom to be around people her own age, people she could, you know, make new friends. And since dad has gone on to heaven and all she went through being such a great wife to him through Alzheimer's and all that. And so, you know, and it was tough, you know, for a while, you know, her being on her own independent, that we thought that would work. And, you know, we were all going by there as much as we possibly could. But I mean, on her day to day life, she really wasn't interacting with anybody in the community because they were usually a lot younger people and all that. So she now decided she wanted to go back to a retirement community, and it has been really, really good for them. And these women are aggressive. They're not going to let you sit around. They're always wanting to do something. But what's funny is watching them as a team complain. You know, it's one thing,
13: yeah.
12: You know, when it's just they've got certain leaders. They all play certain roles.
13: Oh, yeah.
12: And they were like in the hall, hey, you know, you remember when they told us we couldn't pull the chair up? You know, my daughter came down. If I want to pull a chair up, I'm going to pull a chair up. Well, that's ridiculous. You can't pull a chair up. I know. And the woman in charge of it, she was kind of looked at me like she didn't want me to pull that chair up. I mean, if I want to pull a chair up, I'm going to pull a chair up. Well, you know, this is our home. Don't we live here? Well, we do live here. And that's what I went and told them, and they agreed with me. So if she can look at me that way, all she wants to. Well, you just pulled a chair up. Why can't you pull a chair up? Well, I can't pull a chair up. I did pull a chair up. I'll pull a chair up anytime I want to. Well, I agree with that. They're all. You go, and have you turned in a complaint? I have. You know, and so.
13: They have a suggestion box, yeah, they call it.
12: Oh, baby.
13: Oh, really? Oh. A complaint box.
12: So I kept hearing. Now, I want you to listen to this, because all of them, the ones that I have interacted with there, I don't know if it's this way top to bottom, but in mom's group, which is, you know, thank you, Lord, these are good. They all love football.
13: Oh, yeah.
12: They are big time into it.
13: They even have something there where they officially pick games.
12: Yes, they pick games. Here's the other thing. Listen, here's the other thing, which is funny. And I met her. One of the women is completely in charge, and she does it. She researches every game, every matchup, and the channels they'll be on, puts a sheet together. She puts a document together and makes copies of it and hands it out to all the women so they don't have to search where all the games are.
13: Yeah, well, yeah. That's really good.
12: This matchup is here. So she's completely in charge of that.
14: Could she give us one of those?
12: I said, we could use it. I said, would it be an issue for you to
14: Greg, every Thursday, email me that one?
13: Yeah,
14: one?
13: No problem.
12: And then I met, which they say is the biggest Florida State fan that the world has ever known.
13: Sorry, okay. Bless her heart.
12: Well, let me tell you what happened. Hey, Florida State won big last weekend, and Florida lost, and it was so intense, and she was so excited about it, she had to be taken to the emergency room.
14: Are you serious?
12: That is correct.
14: What?
13: That's funny.
12: She says she
14: got too worked up.
12: That says she has perfect blood pressure. Usually she's not even on blood pressure meds, but it shot over 200, and they had to take her to the emergency room, and the doctors determined that she not only was getting too intense about the games, she was eating too many potato chips.
13: And that's a bad combination, and there was too much salt
12: had entered her system
13: all at one time.
14: Look, that's great.
12: And let me tell you,
13: a lot of Seminole there.
12: So mom kept telling me, because she was the one that was going to get the book, because she liked the book about dad in football and all that, and she said, well, now she wants to come by and get the book and get you. I said, that's fine. I'd be great. So you know us. We're going to mess with people. That's just who we are.
14: Yeah.
12: So she comes to the door, and she's high energy. She's so much fun. Tall lady, by the way.
13: Yeah.
12: And so she comes to the door, and so she's never met Sherry, and Sherry's with me. And I said, well, it's so nice to meet you. Now, I want to introduce you to my wife. I said, now, I just want to tell you this, Nancy, just before you do anything. She loves the Florida Gators and graduated from Gainesville. Look, and she goes, oh, my goodness, I've already hugged you. Look, Sherry goes, he's messed with you. I don't know anything about Florida. I'm not from Florida. I'm not a Florida fan like that. But her first thing was, oh, no, and I've already hugged you. But I said, hey, how was Sarah? She goes, you talking about Florida State winning big and Florida losing big? I couldn't have had a better day.
13: She
14: went to the emergency room?
12: Yeah, and I asked her, I said, do you do the chop and everything? She goes, do I do the chop? Of course I do the chop.
14: Mm.
12: And she got a pretty good chop.
13: Yeah, pretty good chop.
12: And she loves them Seminoles. I mean. And so,
14: wow.
12: You know, and I asked her, she said, we know we're doing pretty good right now. We didn't start good. And I said, okay.
14: Yeah.
12: I hadn't kept up with that doing pretty good.
14: I don't know either.
12: But
14: did you have to eat in front of any of them? Or
12: were we good? No, there was no meal. I just ate with mom.
14: Just mom? And not her friends didn't come in?
12: No, we had to go. And we went out because the humidity in Alabama has dropped. And if you're in the shade, you're pretty comfortable right now. And we went out and sat on the little seats out there on the patio and ate.
14: Okay.
12: And then we went on a little walk. And then we went and visited one of her. We spent an hour at one of her friend's apartment.
13: Wow,
12: BB, you know she was the one. Hey, you know what BB's legend story is? You ready for this? You know what she's known for throughout the whole community? Turned Elvis down for a date.
13: She's from Tupelo.
12: She's from Tupelo. Elvis came up, tapped her on the shoulder, and said, "Hey, let's go for a ride in my Cadillac." And she turned him down. She was 16 years old.
14: Still telling everybody.
12: Hey, no, that story's all over the whole community.
13: Oh, yeah. If you bring BB up.
12: If you bring up BB, you have to hear the Elvis story.
15: Yeah. She was 16. Elvis was 35.
12: Yeah. By the way, she did say.
13: Almost too old.
12: How about this? She did say he was about 22.
13: Yeah.
12: It's tough.
13: Wow. He's a man.
12: Yeah.
14: All right.
12: Yeah. And she said her husband, who's going on into glory, who was a pastor, she said, my husband loved that story so much. And she said he was a character. And, of course, she looked at mom. She goes, now he would embellish. And then mom looks at Sherry and goes, we know a thing to do about that, don't we?
13: Yeah, well.
12: And she said he basically presented it that I picked him over Elvis.
13: What? That is funny.
14: That's how I would take it.
13: Absolutely.
14: Turned Elvis down,
13: Yep.
12: She said she was at the fairgrounds. I finally heard the story. She said, now I'm going to tell you the real story. And she said, we were at the fairgrounds.
13: So it is, because we had heard parts of it.
12: She said, listen, I'm from Tupelo, and sometimes even after Elvis had his first hit, he would still come back to Tupelo, before he got where he couldn't. And she said, we were at the fairgrounds. It was what we were all doing on Friday night. There was some quartets there, some kind of music thing. And I was walking back to my car because I had driven, and I had my little friends with me. And she said, all of a sudden, I felt a tap on my shoulder, and I turned around, and Elvis was there, and he said, He said, "Hey, BB, why don't you come out and go for a ride for us?" Like, and she said, "I'm not getting in the car with Elvis," like that. And she goes, she had two of his buddies with him. She said Nick Nolte was with him.
16: What?
12: That's what she said.
16: Wow.
12: And so he said, "Well, I'm here with my friends." He said, "Well, I got two friends too. We'll all go." And she said, I'm sorry, I'm not getting in the car. I got to get in my car and drive home.
16: Oh,
12: and he
16: right.
12: said, "Well, I'm going to let you go in my Cadillac." And she says,

0: You said, wouldn't them show out there? Well, my family's got a Cadillac. I'll just drive my own.
1: You heard the whole story from Miss BB.
0: Yep. BB turned Elvis down.
2: Hey, can't many people say that.
0: No, can't many people say that. I love that her husband, she said, every time he'd start to get called to a new church, I knew what he was about to tell.
2: He starts off with that.
0: She said, but he was pretty handsome on his own.
2: Yeah,
0: I didn't need Elvis.
1: What are you doing?
3: Outstanding.
0: By the way, her husband played for the L.A. Dodgers.
2: Hey, come on. The story
0: I mean, he never got all the way. He was just in their system.
2: What?
0: Yeah.
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1: Thanks for being with us today, America. I've already had my first packet, by the way, of Relief Factor. Love it. Love it. Now, let me tell you, when you hear from Rhonda out of Tennessee, as she says, I listen to you guys every day. I'm so grateful that y'all introduced me to Relief Factor. You're welcome, Rhonda. Let me tell you, I actually had a horrible wreck 4 years ago, taking an off-ramp on I-65, shattered my right shoulder, right knee, and a few ribs. Sleeping for nearly a year was miserable. Then the arthritis kicks in. I felt like a cripple, as Greg would say, at 54. Love the new show. Been listening to this show and the old one, if you combine them, for about 17 years. 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I decided, you know what? 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And I took the leap. By day four or five, somewhere in there, I was taking three capsules a day. 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Under the sponsors button. So Speedy, you said you went to Lowe's yesterday?
2: Yeah. Found myself in Lowe's, Rick.
1: Well, I tell you, just not calling me. Okay.
2: Well, yeah. You know, I told you I had that gutter that had come loose a little bit.
1: Sure, understood.
2: Had to go in and get some supplies, Rick.
1: Mm-hmm. Did you get a new bracket?
2: Yeah, a couple. Mm-hmm. And I did have one moment where
1: a double bracket. Okay.
2: I kind of called it a, I don't know, I didn't shine.
1: Really?
2: Have you ever asked someone for help and then realized what you're asking for is right behind you and you didn't see it?
3: Oh, you when they just reach over and go, you ain't there?
2: Yeah, yeah.
1: Yes.
2: I
3: and you've been looking for it for 30 minutes.
2: Yeah, I go into Lowe's and
1: for me it was Honey, by the way, one day.
2: Oh, yeah. Wow. Mm-hmm. And there were some guys standing there and they had their little aprons on and ready, you know, working and all that. And I said, hey, excuse me, do you know where are the gutters? And he said, right there. Mm. And he was just literally right behind me. I went, that's on me right there.
3: If it's a snake, does it bite you in the head?
2: He goes, right there, that aisle, right there.
3: The one that says gutters.
2: So then I was getting some brackets or whatever, and I had a question, and I wasn't trying to be a bip or anything, but because you don't want to ask too many questions because everybody there is handy, you know? And you're like, well.
1: I understand.
2: I go back to him, and he just said, where's Rick?
1: See there.
2: And I said, well, I don't know. You saying I should have brought him with him? He goes, he probably know where the gutters were.
1: Amen.
2: And I said, well, I just had a question is all on the wood screw and this, that, and the other, and this little thing that comes with it and blah, blah, blah. He goes, well, you could have had Rick.
1: There you go.
2: And so I go to another section. He goes, hey, I'm going to send, and it was an old codger, you know, that's been there for a while.
1: That's what you want.
2: He goes, I might send him over to you and everything. I was like, okay, I think I got what I need, but I need one other thing for my drill bit and all this. And
1: I'm talking the language. You didn't have that in your bits? You got to have every kind of bit.
2: Well,
1: you need.
2: It was hard to get to. And so anyway.
1: I probably had it.
2: And so I'm over there and he goes, hey, Speedy, here's, and I forget his name. Nice old man.
1: Cecil. I think Cecil.
3: I went with Jimmy.
2: Cecil. And I said, here's what I'm trying to do and this, that, and the other, and kind of pull it together and this, that. And he goes, yeah, this is what you need. And right here, he goes, oh, you got what you need. I went, thank you. I just needed some reassurance, you know, before leaving and then getting home and going, golly, I got the wrong.

0: sure.
1: thing.
0: Oh yeah,
2: which we've all done.
1: And then the original employee that helped said, "Hey, speaking of Rick," I said, "Yeah, what you got?" Mm-hmm. He goes, "Tell him you came into Lowe's and there were employees ready to help you."
0: Okay,
1: because he says it's a wasteland of empty aisles.
0: They really do listen.
1: Of I can't find any help.
0: It does feel that way.
1: And he said, "Tell him we were here for you." I said, "You got it.
0: You know what?
1: I will do that."
0: I don't know who these people are, but I'm thankful for them.
1: Yeah, I was looking for wings because I thought they were little angels. I wasn't sure because they were all over the place.
0: Did he acknowledge that they had resolved that problem, that it once was a problem?
1: He just said, "I know he's given us some on-air flack before about coming into, not just them, but any of the big store home improvement places.
0: Sometimes it's hard to find people in there."
1: Used to find aprons everywhere. And then there was a cutback or something, and they were scarce. And then when you found them, they didn't know. I don't know.
2: Yeah, I know. I can tell when I see them when they know or not.
1: I found me about three or four handymen. Mm-hmm. They were swarming the place. So shout out to the guys. And they wanted to know where you were and then wanted to let you know they helped.
0: Well done, man.
1: So I go home. Get the ladder back out.
0: I feel
1: out.
0: Like I made a difference.
1: Yeah. Get the ladder back out. And I'm going back up to the gutter. And I tell Terry, I'll be up here if you need me.
0: Right.
1: You know? And I go up there and I just say it caught, pulled it in, and we're ready for the rain.
0: Wait a minute. You fixed it?
1: I fixed it.
0: Without me.
1: I fixed it. I did righty, righty, righty. I did some lefty.
0: Mm-hmm.
1: And I went, vroom, vroom, vroom, vroom, vroom. And it caught. Mm-hmm. It caught, and Reese was coming in. He goes, "Oh, yeah." What? It caught and pulled in. Mm-hmm. Bam.
0: What size wood screw did you use? I hope it wasn't too long.
1: No, I needed something to get into joist. I needed something to pull in so it wouldn't.
0: I hope it didn't come out the other side into your framing.
1: No.
2: Listen, Annie.
3: That's true, Rick. That's true.
2: What about the transformer?
3: Right. Could be the transformer.
1: He said into your framing.
0: Great. You know what I'd do? I'd reset it one time.
1: But hey, how about when you taking the ladder back into the garage and you fixed it?
0: It's a great feeling.
1: Yeah. Of course, now it'll rain and I'll have it. It's probably come out again.
0: Sure.
1: But I was really tugging on it and it was good. You could tell when it catches too and pulls in. Bam!
0: Mm-hmm.
1: And Reese was like, "Oh, yeah."
0: I kind of feel
1: so
0: like
1: I put a couple in there just to be sure.
0: Text Nation, Ricky, fix Lowe's.
1: Well, there he did. Is. He did look and go, "Hey, let him know.
0: My work is done here.
1: Let him know.
0: Let him
1: so
0: know."
1: So, see, what have you fixed? Airlines, the Text Nation.
0: Well, I'm trying. Airlines is just,
1: it's tough.
0: Yeah, I've made some impact there, though.
1: Left lane, guys in the left lane, I can't fix
0: no
1: that.
0: No success there.
1: But you have fixed Lowe's, apparently.
0: Yeah, well done, fellas. That's way to be there and be there for my handy brother.
1: Yeah. I mean, that's twice.
0: Yep.
1: Twice in 2 days. I've been doing something handy, and everybody wants to know where you are.
0: Well.
1: With no prompting.
0: It's a new reputation. I asked Sherry all the time. I said, "How does it feel like to not have a handy husband, now have one?" She goes, "I'm sorry. Run that by me again."
2: Kind of the same.
0: Yeah. What changed?
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4: 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The products will not be branded as Apple, but as LG, and are due to arrive with a reboot of its HomeKit platform in an attempt by Apple to give serious competition to Google and Amazon in the smart home spaces, making use of Apple's improved and AI-backed Siri personal assistant. With Fox on Tech, I'm Eben Brown, Fox News.
5: This is Fox on Health. The recent death of a lab worker in Russia has sparked fear it could be a case of pneumonic plague, though the World Health Organization has said the risk to the general public, especially outside of Russia, is considered low at this point. And Russian health officials say a full range of preventive measures were taken, including tracing the worker's contacts. The more common form of plague, bubonic plague, comes from the bite of an infected flea, leading to swollen lymph nodes that can become open sores. Bubonic plague can also advance to the bloodstream or the lungs, which is where pneumonic plague is based. Less common, but severe, and able to spread quickly to other people through respiratory particles. Its symptoms include shortness of breath and coughing up blood. While it can be fatal and centuries ago killed millions, the WHO says recovery rates are now high if detected and treated with antibiotics within 24 hours of symptoms beginning. For more health news, go to foxnewshealth.com. I'm Lisa Brady with Fox on Health.
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7: Thank you for being with us today as we work through another show. If you missed any of the show, catch it on the archive today. We don't have any opportunity yet to do unscreened phone calls, but we will before we're done. Text Nation, you can always reach us there at 888, the number 6, Big Vox. In real time. Rick, since you are fixing things, can you help us with cities and towns in Alabama that have elected Democrat mayors? That's a tough one. That's a tough fix right there. Update, this story just gets weirder by the day. The Krista Pike story. Just weirder by the day. Now, those that may not know this name, this is the woman that has been on death row since the 80s?
8: Yeah.
7: Is that correct?
8: Yep.
7: In Tennessee?
8: Yep.
7: She would be the second woman since the 1800s, right,
8: mm-hmm.
7: that has been put to death in capital punishment. They were going to go with lethal injection.

0: And I agree with that. It's very, very gruesome and horrible to think. I don't know what the situation with Krista and her regret or repentance. I have no idea. I do know that she deserves death, that would be what was handed down by those who have that authority. How we can't pull this off is beyond me, and there's so many questions in this. I didn't realize that there was more than one attempt to do it. Says that nearly a week after the state failed two attempts,
1: yeah.
0: Mm-hmm. To lethally inject her and take into her life. A lot of people are saying that this is to the shock of everyone, including me, including her team, and including the medical team. Krista woke up and began talking. This is one of her attorneys, Randy Spivey. I do not have an explanation for what happened Monday night and Tuesday morning, but we do know, one thing that we do know is that Krista has a long road of recovery. Now, this just feels weird to me. This is all just feels really weird. This is a person that we were saying, you must be punished by the loss of your earthly life for the brutality and the murder of an innocent person, which, you know, there's some gruesome details in it. And so you've had since the 80s to get everything worked out for your eternity or whatever you want to do. So we are here today to end your life. And now we're letting her recover?
1: Yeah, are you going to let her recover so you can kill her again?
0: I don't know. What are we doing?
2: Wouldn't they go, hey, if you survive, then you're off the hook.
3: Oh, is that
2: you
3: what
2: don't get
3: thinking?
2: Out of jail, but you were not.
3: I don't know.
2: Kill.
3: Maybe, hey, when you wake up, hey, you're awake. Okay, good. We got to get you back in there.
2: All right, let's get you back stable so we can kill you.
4: I'm reading here. Doctors were also surprised when she woke up, started talking, and then her head spun around.
2: Right.
4: And she started throwing up green everywhere.
2: Right.
0: Her first words on waking up were, I would imagine, where am I? Who are you?
2: Wow, this isn't what I expected.
0: By the way, unfortunately, they had the view on in her room, and she goes, oh, no, I've gone to hell. So anyway, I deserve this. Who are you? Where am I? And it gets weirder. She has pneumonia. Pneumonia?
1: Y'all,
0: where did she get pneumonia?
2: Do we have people protesting on her behalf now?
0: She cannot.
1: Oh yeah,
0: she cannot swallow. She has a blood clot in one arm.
1: Oh boy,
0: and her hands look like balloons that have been blown up. So it remains unclear whether she will ever regain use of her arms.
2: Not if she's scheduled.
0: I don't know what.
2: Again,
0: what are we doing?
2: What do you do? Do you get her back normal, well, as you can get her, and then continue the process? I don't know.
3: Maybe
2: I don't
3: this is better. Maybe this is better than death.
2: You know, Rick, they had
0: maybe Speedy. Yeah, maybe.
2: Yeah, that's true. They had a procedure. If it fails once,
0: right,
2: you do it again. But after it failed twice, they didn't have a procedure. They were like, "Well, I guess we need to take her to the hospital."
0: Okay. You know? All right, well, so y'all say in the 80s. Are we exaggerating? It says she did this in 1995.
2: Oh, I thought it was the 80s.
0: When she killed, that's still a long
2: time.
0: It's a long time.
2: Yeah. I don't know where I got 80s. I don't made either. That up, probably.
0: She was sentenced to death for the 1995 torture and murder of a 19-year-old friend, well, so-called friend, acquaintance. And there were two others that were involved in this. They got lesser sentences. One was 17 at the time.
1: Yeah.
0: So it happened in 95. And there, oh gosh, there's a picture of. No, they're holding the skull.
1: Golly,
0: so they had the skull in the courtroom that she kept.
3: Yeah, somebody said that this is probably what will happen. She'll wake up and her attorney will sue the state, and she'll win millions.
0: No, you're
3: of dollars.
0: Probably right. No, they're probably right. This is strange.
2: That's true.
0: This is strange.
3: I mean, strange.
0: All right, I'm gonna try this. Let me try it. Okay. So we walked in and we talked about all this, that doctors won't do this because of their, you know, code. But you have people you think would know how to do this.
3: Yeah.
0: It seems like you need them. Yeah. If you need to lethally.
2: What are they called?
0: Them.
2: The ones who take your blood, lobotomist or something. There's a job. That's what you do.
0: Right.
2: You draw blood and
0: right.
2: stuff like that.
0: They do it.
2: I know that I said that word wrong. So y'all go ahead and beat me up.
4: Lobotomist. Didn't that you take lobotomy? You take
2: maybe
4: your brain?
2: Nobody.
4: Yes. Okay. All right.
0: But anyway, so. So now,
2: maybe.
0: All right, let me see if I have
4: phlebotomist.
0: All right, let me see if
4: because a lobotomist.

0: me would be
1: right. Yeah, you're right.
2: Well, that's close.
0: I didn't know that term.
2: Huge difference in the
0: pretty big difference. Yes,
1: you had the otomy part.
0: Taking blood, right? Taking brains.
2: Big difference. I'm going to walk through some things, and I just want y'all to simply answer me.
1: Okay.
2: Okay. Was she sentenced to death in 1995?
3: Yes, she was.
2: Mm-hmm. Or sentenced to death for the 1995 murder.
1: Yeah.
2: Right. Whenever.
1: Okay, right.
2: To death. Okay. Yeah. So we have we will there have all this time. That's what 31 years or so. Okay. So then we decided today's the day. Is that correct? That we will put you to death.
3: First time for a woman since 18 something.
2: I may have made that.
0: That part. Yeah.
2: Tell me again, what was the goal?
3: To kill her.
2: Got it. Okay. So I have that right.
1: Yeah. That was the sentencing.
2: We took two shots at it with lethal injection. It didn't work. Okay. She's woke up, but she's in bad shape. So now the person that we went in to kill, mm-hmm. we're now giving medical treatment so she'll live.
3: I think.
2: And are we going to get her to live so we can kill her again? Would we just look at the situation and go, this blood clot looks really bad, pneumonia looks a little rough, let's just walk away?
3: Right. Of course, then that may fall under. Yeah.
1: Roll her out in the hall.
2: Of course, apparently this time they've got a good IV in. But I would say,
3: whoever did the first one.
2: Wouldn't you just go, well, the only way she's going to live is if we help her. If we don't, she's going to die.
1: Are we getting her back healthy so we can kill her again?
2: Yeah, Greg keeps asking. Is that what we're doing?
3: Yeah. She's feeling better. Okay, get her back in.
2: Greg, how about this?
0: She's up and talking, eating on her own. Right, get her in there.
2: Greg, look, here I am. I'm the doctor walking in. Well, Christian, we got some good news and bad news. Good news is, looks like you're going to recover. Bad news is, we're just going to kill you again.
3: So there's that.
1: Yeah.
3: There is one little detail.
2: They said she actually strangled an inmate while she was in prison.
1: I saw one or two of those. Is that so?
2: Hey, that's bad news. Anybody that keeps a skull's bad news. I'm sorry.
3: Yeah, you are.
0: Yeah, why don't they just try a large chunk of asphalt? That's what Krista Pike used to kill the person.
3: Oh, I didn't know that.
2: I didn't know that.
3: Dang it. I didn't know that. That was a fact I needed.
1: See, we need to talk more about the victim.
2: That was a fact I needed. Right,
0: 19-year-old was killed.
2: Yep.
1: 19.
0: Tortured, then killed.
2: Yeah, don't forget the torturing part, because that does make a difference.
3: Yes.
2: So I don't understand
1: Somebody
2: this.
1: Said, ironically, first thing the EMT did when they got there was start an IV.
2: I know. What are we talking about?
1: Good night.
2: This just all feels really weird.
3: It's a serious thing, and I get it, but, I mean, you got to admit.
2: Right.
3: We in a pickle here. What are you going to do?
2: Mm-hmm.
3: I mean.
1: I guess just let the family in of the 19-year-old she killed and say they'll handle the rest.
3: Has this ever happened before? I mean, it had to.
2: I'm sure it has. There's got to be precedent somewhere. But then you got to go, what's Tennessee's approach?
3: Yeah. Mm-hmm.
2: You know, they could vary. It just feels strange. We're working right now. How about this? We're spending money to keep her alive.
3: Yeah.
2: Because I know she ain't paying for it.
3: No.
2: Right?
3: We've been keeping her up since 94.
2: But keep in mind, we're spending money to keep somebody alive that we tried to kill twice. Mm-hmm. It just feels weird.
3: Yeah,
2: I mean,
3: I'm anxious to see how this turns out.
2: Let pneumonia and blood clots do it. If y'all can't do it with IV.
3: Yeah.
2: We'll be back. More of the Rick Burgess Show coming up right after this.
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1: 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Rhett Marcus spent years on Alabama's health committee in Montgomery and has nothing to show for it, while families here stay boxed in and priced out. Shamari Figures is on it. He introduced legislation to help Alabama spread access to affordable health care. 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
1: The man who shaved 30 minutes off his last road trip, Rick Burgess.
2: Here we go, America. Thanks for being with us today. We've already had a blast for almost 2 hours. You missed it, catching on the archive today. Unscreen phone calls coming up probably next hour. We'll try to see if we can work one in. All right, so Andrew, you get involved because you're kind of our MMA person. All right, do I have this right or not? I thought that actor Chris Hemsworth, he had stepped away, video 7, he had stepped away from acting to start dealing with the fact that he'd been diagnosed that he was didn't have Alzheimer's, but he was going to have
3: genetic makeup.
2: Genetic, and he left acting to start doing treatments or something.
4: No,
2: did I have that right?
4: I thought he was going to act do less.
2: I think he just said
4: he was going to do less.
5: He may travel the world.
3: Yeah, he had a series where he'd go do things that. Yeah. Like one of the things he learned how to play drums, and he Ed Sheeran, and he got on stage with him, and then he climbed some mountain and all this.
2: So acting less.
4: Acting less.
3: I don't know.
2: Yeah, right.
6: Experiencing like adventures and bucket list things.
2: Right.
6: And,
2: So, but he did that because it was shown that he had a genetic disposition.
4: Yeah. Yes.
2: All right. So now he's doing kickboxing?
4: I guess so. MMA.
2: And he's going to fight, said he wants to fight an MMA fight.
4: Yeah.
2: So this is in line with his bucket list?
4: I don't know about
3: or
4: that.
3: Or supposed to help.
4: I guess so. What's his name?
3: I don't think how that's going
4: to
3: help.
4: Right. Batista.
2: Don't get kicked in the head.
3: No, that ain't good.
4: That's true.
3: This other stuff's supposed to help.
2: Oh, okay. I understand the drumming. I can say that, but the climbing and all that too.
3: Yeah,
2: okay.
4: Batista, the wrestler, and he also was like the red guy.
3: Oh yeah, I remember.
4: On
3: he'll take it.
4: Guardians of the Galaxy.
3: He'll take it easy on.
2: Right.
4: Yeah. That I watched that fight. The dude that he fought was kind of out of shape. Hemsworth looks okay. He's just so large up top. He looks a little stiff. His hands are a little low, and he needs to bounce on the balls of his feet a little bit more. But
2: okay.
4: I was impressed. He's putting in the work.
2: Does he get to use the hammer?
4: Oh, good question.
3: Are they speeding that up?
4: No, it's not sped up.
2: He's got pretty good.
4: Yeah, he could take.
2: Adler, is he protecting his face good enough?
4: He needs to keep his hands up a little higher.
2: Okay.
3: Wow.
4: But hey, man, you do you work the mitts and the gloves. And
2: that's Thor.
4: That's Thor.
2: That's Thor. You need to send your dad that, Adler.
4: Yeah, is that me or Chris Hemsworth?
2: Right.
4: I don't know. Sweet workout.
2: By the way, I feel bad for the guy when he does that knee move. That's a little.
3: Nice.
2: All right. So has he sparred with another human yet?
4: I think he's only posted this. It went viral on my algorithm yesterday.
2: Okay. What and you think pretty good?
4: Yeah, good, not perfect. I mean, you know, when you watch professionals do it, it's obviously they're gonna do it differently.
2: Like, who could he beat? Anybody?
4: He could beat, as far as a professional kickboxer, no one. But as far as the general population, get 100,000 people, and he's gonna beat 999,999.
3: That's a lot of people.
2: Right, that's a lot of people.
4: But there's a big difference between your general person in public.
2: Understood.
4: Most people can't do this at all, but they think they can. Most people think they can fight.
2: Yeah. Right.
4: I don't think I can fight, by the way.
3: Why? Because then women kept beating you up.
4: Those women kept beating me up. Scrawnier little boys, even. No, but seriously, don't fight. Please, everybody. It's so easy to die. It's so easy to just get knocked out cold and your head hits pavement, and then you're in the hospital. And you're eating applesauce for the rest of your life.
2: And also, knives and guns are out there.
4: Knives, yes. You know how one little doink, and you're donezo. Anywho, I thought that was interesting.
2: That is interesting.
4: Get on hey, if you can bounce on the balls of your feet,
2: Greg,
4: that is huge for health in so many different ways. Ask Tony Robbins. He'll jump on that trampoline.
3: There's something to it.
4: There's something to it.
2: You bring up Tony Robbins to this.
6: He drops with meth bombs while he's doing it.
3: Tony Robbins.
2: Can anybody motivate Tony Robbins to clean his mouth?
4: Right.
2: Now let's go to Super Creepy. I cannot wait to watch Speedy. Video 9. I saw this, by the way. I cannot wait for you to see this. Don't look at it. I almost wanted to surprise you. Did you see it?
6: I just saw the person. I didn't see what happened.
2: Okay.

0: All right, so look, if you've been following David Lee Roth, if you're following him on social media, he just seems to get stranger.
1: Rick.
0: Just stranger by the week.
1: He looks strange.
0: Some of the stuff he posts, I don't even know what it means.
1: It's not good. And his singing lately. I don't know.
0: Well.
2: Terrible. Rick, you saw this already?
0: I've seen a piece of it.
1: Don't tell me he's trying to sing. He finally got the message
0: I had to turn it off.
3: Now, is Greenwood David Lee or nobody? Or is he both?
1: No, I think he's both.
3: Okay. You were the original. You didn't. Who doesn't like Sammy?
1: No, I love Sammy. It's not the same band.
0: Okay. It's a different band.
1: Van Halen. That's Van Hagar.
0: Greg wanted Van Hagar to
1: be. Which I like.
0: Yeah, sure.
1: In fact, musically, as good or better than Van
2: sure.
1: Halen.
2: Sure.
1: Because you got the whole band except Dave.
0: Did they ever do songs as good as Van Halen?
1: Yeah, I think so.
0: What name one?
1: What do you mean?
0: Van Hagar. They did
1: Top
0: songs.
1: Of the World.
0: That's better than Van Halen, the original?
1: Some of it. Not all of it. Some of it. Some.
0: I have disagree with you on that.
2: They're both good bands. I probably prefer Van Halen over Van Hagar, but Van Hagar's good.
1: Well, they're just two completely separate things in my mind.
0: No doubt. It's
1: they're
0: a,
1: not
0: it's
1: in competition.
0: Yeah. I can't even think of Van Hagar songs I really like.
3: But all original members except the lead singer?
1: Best of both.
3: In both of those situations?
1: Yes. Yes.
3: Right?
1: Yes.
0: All right, thank you.
3: I have that right.
0: That's a good one. Thank you. I needed that. All right, here it is.
2: All right, here
0: pound
2: it is.
0: Pound cake? That is good. All right, I'm wrong.
2: Aftershock, Pound Cake, Judgment Day. Who's on Why Can't This Be Love? That's Hagar?
0: That's Hagar.
2: Okay,
0: Hagar.
2: Yeah. I like that song.
1: It was a really good
0: Greg
1: singer.
0: And I were in the Chrysler Cordoba driving, I think, back from Troy or to Troy, and it came on the radio, and both of us had to admit we were a little bit disappointed.
1: Oh, that was when, yeah, that
0: remember
1: one.
0: That?
1: Yes.
2: It's a super corny song. I got to admit I like it.
1: We were waiting on it, because I will say this. I like Sammy Hagar solo better than I do him and Van Halen.
0: I agree.
2: Okay.
1: So we played ranking. A lot of his stuff.
0: How do you feel about David Lee Roth at nearly 80 years old doing an acoustic version of Jump?
2: You're not ready. It's
3: is
2: like,
3: he? What is it? Did we say his age?
1: No.
3: Is he almost 80?
0: I'm just kidding. I don't know.
1: He's in his 70s.
0: He's in his
1: 70s.
0: Okay. All right.
2: Hold on.
3: So here we go. Embarrassing moment here.
2: Age, he is 71.
0: Okay.
3: Oh,
2: and he's about to do an emo acoustic solo version of Jump, and you're not ready for it. And I think we should listen to the entire thing.
0: Oh, my God.
2: Like, not come out of it.
4: Hey, you.
3: Oh, my gosh.
4: You, it's me. Oh my God, look at you. You look amazing.
2: Face.
4: How do I look?
2: Sad? Happy? I don't know.
4: A baby I know.
0: Somebody hold it, sweetie.

0: the punches.
1: Why are y'all doing this to me?
0: We got to watch real.
2: As weird as that is.
3: Speedy?
2: Have you heard him try to do straight up jump normally?
3: Horrible.
1: What was that?
2: That was, look, Davis.
1: Does he have veneers or are those his real teeth?
4: I think it's veneers. And he's got gold in the back.
2: But what y'all don't understand, you do, Speedy. Adler, you don't.
4: Is he going to cry?
2: David Lee Roth in the 80s was the coolest rock star in the world, right?
1: Yeah.
2: Didn't matter he couldn't sing. He was awesome.
3: No one cared.
2: No.
3: When he got out there and said, got myself a new Oakland scarf right here.
2: Yeah, man.
3: I mean,
4: what does that even mean?
2: I don't know, but he was in Oakland and he had a scarf.
3: He had a scarf. He picked it up in Oakland right before the show.
2: That's not, he sings pretty good on
1: that. Was that a bit or was he serious?
2: No, he's been doing this weird stuff.
3: I don't know.
2: Have you seen the one where he like stands in front of his tour bus and walks around and says, being all weird? Remember, he did a version of it like.
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6: Will Iran face another American bombardment? I'm Dave Anthony, Fox News. President Trump is reportedly considering it after saying last night in Texas,
7: when that war ends, it's going to be very soon. It's going to be very soon. A failed nation.
6: But the possibility of renewed bombing has oil prices surging this morning, up almost 5%. Fox's Trey Yingst is in Tel Aviv.
8: Reports indicate the Pentagon has directed CENTCOM to finalize preparations for major combat operations against Iran. Now, Axios reports the directive didn't include a specific date for launching strikes, and President Trump hasn't made any final decisions.
6: Now, the president was in Texas campaigning for Republicans, especially Ken Paxton, who's in one of six Senate races Fox considers too close to call.
7: We're going to crush

0: is James Tallarico.
1: Purposely mispronouncing James Tallarico's name, the Democrats held slight leads over Paxton in recent polls. For the first time since a botched execution in Tennessee a week ago, Texas gave an injection to a convicted murderer that was lethal. Associated Press reporter Michael Grotchik was a witness as Jamal Howard was put to death after apologizing to the family of Vicky Swartout for murdering her in 2000.
2: The execution took place after numerous appeals, both in state and federal courts, including one appeal that challenged the efficacy of the pentobarbital that the state of Texas is using.
1: That's the same drug Tennessee used trying to execute Krista Pike last week. She survived and remains hospitalized. A judge is ordering the state to preserve all the death chamber evidence in the investigation into what went wrong. For the first time this year, there is a hurricane in the Atlantic. Isaias forecast to hit tomorrow night into Saturday from the Florida Panhandle to Mississippi. Fox Weather's Michael Estime is in Mobile, Alabama, and says it could become
3: a Category 2, possibly Category 3 storm. And folks are getting prepared at the grocery stores, getting the water, the food ready and set to go.
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6: Good morning. This is Charlotte Fletcher with Wiregrass Daily News. A 23-year-old Eufaula man has been identified as the victim of Wednesday morning's deadly shooting in Napier Field. Dale County Coroner John Cawley identified him as Marvion LaShawn Johnson. Deputies responded to Manor Street around 11:29 a.m. Johnson died at the scene and a suspect is in custody. Several Ozark streets will soon see improvements as part of a $523,000 paving project. Wildgrass Construction Company is expected to begin work in early November and will have 60 days to finish the project. Affected residents will receive notices by mail about 1 week before construction begins. And Governor Kay Ivey has declared a state of emergency for 40 Alabama counties, as now Hurricane Isaias threatens to impact the state by Friday. Wiregrass counties Coffee, Dale, Geneva, Henry, Houston, and Pike counties are included. The declaration will remain in effect through October 14 unless changed. For more news, visit wiregrassdailynews.com.
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14: Today to finish any outdoor storm prep ahead of Hurricane Isaias. Today brings cloudy skies and warm temperatures 83 and a northeast wind at 5 to 10. Rain becomes increasingly likely Friday afternoon as winds gust up over tropical storm force. Stronger winds expected west. Tropical storm conditions linger into

0: Saturday with heavy rain. Few isolated tornadoes cannot be ruled out Friday night and Saturday. Richard Wedding of the Weather Channel for News Talk 103.9.
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1: Hey, thanks for being with us today, America. Speedy, Greg, Adler, all in the mix, ready to go. The Are You Ready Tour heads to Huntsville tomorrow night. Doors open at 6. The show launches at 7. Tickets still remain. 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The code RBS20 saves you 20%. Those of you that have the premium seats, we'll see you. Looking forward to the meet and greet. You should have all your information. If you don't, let us know. And I would tell you, if you got tickets, get there early, get in your seat, and get ready, because you don't want to miss any of it. And there's some cool stuff going on, too, pre-show, so you don't want to miss that either. A lot of you are wondering, what about

0: So, what's up with the weather? Here with the latest, here is meteorologist James Spann.
1: James, welcome back to the show, buddy. How are you?
2: It's an honor to be here, as always. I'm blessed. How are you guys?
1: Well, we are, buddy. And we've got friends and family and people out there going, all right, James, so we've seen spaghetti. We've seen all this. Of course, the weather drama queens, they're out there. Help us. It certainly is a real concern, but we want to make sure it's the proper amount of concern. You said by today y'all might have a better idea of the track and how it would impact not just those on the coast, but those inland. So what say you today?
2: So forecast confidence is pretty high, Rick. And again, this thing is ramping up as expected. And again, this is Hurricane Isaias. It reached hurricane strength late last night. The maximum sustained winds are currently 80 miles per hour. And this thing will be coming right up toward the central Gulf Coast late tomorrow night. A hurricane warning has been issued for the Alabama Gulf Coasts and the Florida Panhandle. The counties in red for those that happen to be watching. And the landfall point should be somewhere near Perdido Key. This is between Orange Beach and Pensacola Beach, basically at the Alabama-Florida border. And remember, as you look at all of these maps and the dots and the lines, a hurricane is not a little dot, it's not a little black line. The impacts extend far away from the line, mainly to the east. East is the beast, west is the best. And the main storm surge problems will be along and east of the landfall center. At this point, the hurricane center is forecasting a 5 to 7 foot storm surge for the Alabama Gulf Coast, Mobile Bay, and the Florida Panhandle, all the way over to Indian Pass and Cape San Blas. So again, a 5 to 7 foot storm surge. That's problem number one. Of course, problem number two, the gradient winds. We think the winds at the time of landfall will be 90 to 100 miles per hour. The thing will be peaking tomorrow morning. We think the velocities come down a little bit as it approaches the coast because of shearing conditions. But still, this is a very impactful hurricane with winds of 90 to 100 miles per hour. The Gulf Coast will likely see rain amounts 5 to 8 inches from the Alabama Gulf Coast over to St. George Island, Indian Pass. This would include Panama City Beach, Destin. There could be some freshwater flooding from all the rain. Inland parts of Alabama and Georgia, rain amounts 2 to 4 inches. And another issue, Rick, is the fact that we got a chance of isolated tornadoes along and east of where this thing makes landfall. So tomorrow night, the chance of a few tornadoes from basically Gulf Shores, Alabama, over to St. George Island. This is the western Florida Panhandle and extreme South Alabama. And then Saturday, as the thing races northward, it's going to accelerate, but we've got a chance of tornadoes over parts of East Alabama and Georgia and the Florida Panhandle. West Alabama looking much better. The Alabama-Georgia game looking so much better. The chance of a tornado in Tuscaloosa is basically dropped.

0: down to 1 to 2%. We're not concerned about that at this point. The concern for tornadoes over on the eastern side of the state. And the main tornado threat will be tomorrow morning. Tomorrow afternoon, weather begins to improve slowly. But tomorrow morning, a lot of wind, a lot of rain. And keep in mind, for inland parts of Alabama, winds during the day will be gusting to 40, 45 miles an hour. So the bottom line is it's going to be a quick-hitting hurricane, most likely an upper-end one or Category 2 at the time of landfall. Storm surge flooding likely along and east of the center, Alabama through the Florida Panhandle. Again, 5 to 7 foot storm surge. We have the chance of rain amounts of 5 to 8 inches, and we have the chance of a few isolated tornadoes on top of all of that. And one more note, fellas, this has potential to bring power outages that might last for a while. And so, and again, people that lived on the Gulf Coast for a long time, they know this. This is nothing new, but for those that might be new, you might be without power for 1 day, 2 days, or 3 days, or maybe a week in some extreme cases. And all the preparations need to be rushed to completion. Local officials are encouraging tourists to get out. This is a voluntary evacuation, but they're asking non-residents to leave. Alabama Gulf Coast and the western Florida Panhandle. This really helps to alleviate problems that occur after the hurricane. It's not a mandatory evacuation. It's voluntary. But again, that's the big ask from the local officials there. And again, we'll see conditions start to fall apart pretty quickly tomorrow afternoon. But again, for those watching, that's a live view of Gulf Shores this morning. Looks good now, but again, about 30 hours now, it's going to get rough.
1: So, James, I just want to interact because I think for a minute we might have got a little bit confused when you were giving that. Today is Thursday. And when you were talking about tomorrow, were you meaning Saturday?
0: The landfall is going to come late tomorrow night.
1: Okay.
0: About midnight.
1: Because at one point you were given the forecast saying tomorrow, and I think you meant Saturday.
0: Yes, I'm sorry.
1: I didn't want everybody to freak out. So it actually comes ashore tomorrow night, and then what you were talking about as it goes inland, that was all, apply all that to Saturday, correct?
0: Yes. Yeah. I'm so sorry.
2: Yeah. No, you're good. You're good. That's what we all understood, but we wanted to make sure.
1: Right.
2: We wanted to make sure as you go off probably an hour's sleep
1: you
2: here.
1: You see what sleep deprivation, this is what it does to people.
0: You guys feel my pain, don't you?
2: Yeah. Oh, yeah, yeah. Nothing like what you're going through.
1: So just briefly, it will actually hit landfall late tomorrow night. And then
0: around midnight,
1: that's down on the Gulf Coast. And then now walk us again through Saturday as it comes inland. That's when you get into the tornadoes and things like that.
0: Right. So Saturday, this thing will accelerate through West Alabama and Northeast Mississippi, of course, weakening. It's going to be a big bag of wind and rain. And again, for inland parts of Alabama and Georgia, heavy rain Saturday, mainly Saturday morning and early Saturday afternoon. Gradient winds could gust to 40, 45 miles an hour. And again, the better chance of any tornadoes on Saturday will be over the eastern half of Alabama and Georgia. The higher risk would include places like Macon, Auburn, Opelika, Lake Martin, Dothan, Geneva, Panama City Beach, places like that. So again, if you got a tornado warning, please understand, treat that seriously. And one other thing to mention, guys, that the tropical tornadoes tend to be low-topped and literally under the radar. A lot of times we can't see them. They get down without warning, so be very weather aware. And again, in terms of the timing, let's make that perfectly clear. Again, for the Gulf Coast, I think the main window for the worst weather, wind and rain, storm surge, about noon tomorrow until 9 o'clock Saturday morning. Noon tomorrow to 9 o'clock Saturday morning. That's for the Gulf Coast. For inland parts of Alabama and Georgia, the main impact from about 1 a.m. Saturday until noon on Saturday. And again, it accelerates out of here by Saturday afternoon. It really bodes well, fellas, for the Alabama-Georgia game in Tuscaloosa.
1: Yeah, and that was going to be a major concern with the number of people that are going to be involved in that. That would have been an awful mess.
0: And so it looks mostly dry. The winds have really calmed down. Winds probably less than 15 miles per hour. So it looks like a fine night for football. Tuscaloosa's Saturday morning is going to be brutal.
1: Right.
0: Early Saturday morning. It's going to be rough. They might take a wind gust of 50 miles an hour. And, the college game day folks.
1: Yeah.
0: They're having to make some hard decisions. I'm actually scheduled to be on game day.
2: Good.
1: Do you think
0: not,
1: they're
0: not,
1: gonna...
0: not as the not as the guest picker, but
1: as
0: you know,
1: weather,
0: to do
1: weather
0: updates for them, which is what I would prefer to do. But I'll be getting with them later today.
1: Okay.
0: We'll talk about where they need to set that up.
1: Okay.
0: But again,
1: okay.

0: For the tailgaters, it's going to be rough Saturday morning, but Saturday afternoon should be much, much better with decreasing wind and rain. And we got this big concert in Auburn Saturday night.
1: Yeah, Zach.
0: Getting a lot of questions about that. It's Zach Bryan. And same thing for Auburn. I think the really big rain will be out of there. There could be a few lingering showers, but the big wind and the big rain should be north of Auburn by concert time.
2: Yeah. And you, we asked you this off the air, but I wanted, because I'm about to have to give a report to our team. We got no issue with the show tomorrow night that in Huntsville. That's no problem at all. What we were concerned about is because of the drive home, a lot of us were going to spend the night, drive home in the morning. It sounds like you're telling us either go home Friday night and suck it up, or wait till after lunch and then go home. Would that be accurate?
0: Exactly. Okay. I think the two best options would just be to drive straight home after the event Friday night, or ride it out in Huntsville Saturday and then mid to late afternoon, come back when everything settles down. The worst of the weather for the Tennessee Valley will be from probably around 6 a.m. to noon, 1 o'clock, 2 o'clock Saturday.
2: So if you are staying in town, you know, just wait till checkout. You know, grab you some lunch and then drive home if you need to. They're coming to the show. As far as the crew, I'll pass along what you said and let them make their own decisions.
1: Yeah. So game day on ESPN when we all tune in, it is going to be a mess and some hard chargers out there if you're going. And you say that they're probably talking about, do they have an inside option? Are you recommending that to them?
0: Well, I don't know enough about the logistics. I don't know how the sets are built, how well the tents are built, the protection. I'm not that worried about lightning. It's just the gradient wind.
2: Yeah, sure. Yeah,
0: gusting to 40, 50 miles an hour. You know, some of these tents are going to go flying.
2: Yeah.
0: And so they will just, and again, they're, you know, we're going to look at all the options, indoor, outdoor, and they'll do the right thing. But I think that decision's going to be made tonight. We'll just see how it goes. And if we have tornadoes flying around here,
2: then you can't.
0: I'll have to do it remotely. They'll do a simulcast with the weather network.
2: Yeah, yeah. And good luck on the field goal, because I know you're going to get a chance to kick it.
3: Yes.
0: Yeah, that's not working for me. although I back squatted 280 pounds the other day.
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0: The people who don't like this show, you wouldn't like anyway. The Rick Burgess Show.
1: Thanks for being with us. Thank you, James Spann, for the update. So there's the latest. You kind of they feel pretty good about this timeline. Rolls into the Gulf Coast on the Alabama side late tomorrow night. And then it starts going inland. And it looks like for the Alabama-Georgia game, the game, not the early. If you're tailgating early, you're going to have some rough rain and wind. And
2: I think Roll Tide Willie's going to wear shoes.
1: Yeah. Most of the tornado threat, which he's not saying there will be any, but if there are any, he believes those are going to be mainly to the east, more toward eastern Alabama into Georgia. And he thinks for all of you inland, you're pretty much done by noon on Saturday. It does not impact our show in Huntsville tomorrow night, other than we don't have Andy Andrews now because he lives in Orange Beach, and he's going to ride the storm out and has to make sure his house is ready and he can be with his wife and all that, which we understand. But as far as the weather in Huntsville and our show tomorrow, we should have a great day. No problem at all. The only decision you got to make if you're staying in Huntsville and you're going to be going home the next day, just kind of, either go home Friday night or just wait till lunch on Saturday and then go home.
3: But if you're coming to the show from the north, then you just up Saturday and keep going north.
1: If you're coming from the north, you're fine. If you're flying in, you know, your airline will be sure that you don't fly until you need to. So, and again, it shouldn't be a big deal because it's going to be out of there pretty quick. So,
3: we'll get an update from Dickie tomorrow too to see what he decides, because I mean, he's got a decision to make. I mean, is he going to be a hard charger? Well, I mean,
1: here's the thing.
3: Because that RV.
2: Georgia game.
1: Dickie is going to have that thing parked today.
3: I mean,
1: is he just going to ride it out inside and then go out once it's done?
3: We'll have to ask him. I don't know.
1: Greg, to your point, is he giving Roll Tide Willie a sofa to sleep on in there?
2: They may help him.
3: Maybe we check with Chad, see if they got together.
1: I don't know.
2: Roll Tide Willie's going to wear some rubber boots.
3: Yeah. Speaking of rain, I asked y'all off air, and I didn't get a clear answer. How often do y'all switch out your windshield wiper blades?
2: Whenever they start leaving streaks.
1: Yeah. When they start making a sound that is so excruciating, I find myself wanting

0: to go and stand in the field and wear headphones.
1: When it's raining and I can't see, even though they're wide open.
2: Right.
1: That's a good time.
2: All right, so we're all on the same track.
1: Or, how about this? When they start coming apart. Have you ever had that?
2: Yes. Oh, I have one now, the passenger side. Yeah. Terry looked at me and said, I got to tell you. This is over. It's unacceptable.
1: It's got parts
2: it's
1: of it.
2: Flapping.
1: when the guy that's changing my oil tells me, what are you doing with these? These need to be changed.
3: I actually have a lower threshold than y'all, I think, for that. I'm about 6 months.
2: You're every 6 months?
3: Yes, yes. And they're not cheap.
2: Well, that's, they're not cheap. Ridiculous. But if you do that, you can get the cheap ones if you're going to do it that often.
3: If it doesn't squeegee it clean, it bothers me. And I'm like, I'm out, I'm changing it.
1: Really?
3: Yes. Huh. Yeah, I'll change it out in a second.
1: I wish I could. I always regret not being that way, but I'm just not.
3: I've got a very low threshold for it. And for some reason, if it starts skipping, I will go right then that day. I'll walk in the rain to go get it in O'Reilly's.
1: Oh, yes.
2: Okay, okay. Yeah, we'll bump in there. I met a guy, and the reason I had brought it up when I was getting an oil change and everything, we were just talking. He said, yeah, I do mine about every year. And I was like, wow. I said, well, this truck's a couple years old, and these are the original your wipers on it. And he goes, I probably want to look into stopping somewhere and getting that.
3: Like, if it's just got one little spot that's not wiping it clean, it bothers me. I'm like, I'm out. I got to change it.
1: Wow. Yeah, I just change them when they change my oil once a year.
0: That's me.
2: You change your what?
1: once a year.
3: You drive a lot, buddy. Yeah. You shouldn't be doing it more than a year.
1: Oh, no.
0: Believe me, I'm there a lot.
1: You know, it gets there quick when you drive what I drive.
3: It happens so quick.
0: You know what my thought is? My thought is always like, it didn't rain that much.
1: Yeah, that's my point.
0: Hey, lately, when's the last time you used it?
1: What, change them in October? Once the storm's gone, they ain't going to rain again.
0: Yeah, of course, we didn't plant, but...
2: No. Chad with Roll Tide Willie just sent me a text, and he said, Willie, we'll be there, barefooted and all. He won't wear a shoe, and he did say Dickie reached out to him.
1: Okay, good.
2: And so he might actually meet.
1: Let him crash.
2: Yeah.
1: Somebody said, you guys...
0: Blitz by my blitz.
1: Text Nate said, you're saying there's no storm in Huntsville on Friday night, but there will be when Mr. Lucky hits the stage.
4: Ooh. Storm surge.
5: Stand up and shout!
3: That's right.
1: Hey, Rick, don't blow it out.
2: Oh, you're right.
3: What are you doing?
2: I know. So your guitar works.
1: By the way, we haven't played in 3 weeks. Does everybody know the songs?
0: I've been practicing.
1: Okay.
0: You hear me?
1: Have you?
0: Yeah.
2: Okay. Have you really? Were you new strings?
0: Oh, yeah. They ain't new anymore.
1: They're not new anymore.
0: they're a month old.
1: I wonder if Kevin and Ryan have practiced any.
0: Yeah, I'll check out. Kevin don't have to.
1: Mm-mm. Ryan. By the way, I've been listening to the songs just riding around in my truck, and there is a third verse, and she's gone.
0: I don't know why y'all keep missing it. I mean,
1: well, I don't know.
2: Well, y'all only do it too?
3: We didn't miss it.
0: Why do y'all keep missing it?
1: Well, that's right. It's Ryan.
3: I'm not going to say it.
1: It's Ryan. He starts stacking that part that's after the third verse, and we think, well.
2: Y'all don't change anything. Y'all going to all get two blocked in the middle of the song.
1: I know.
0: It don't matter.
1: It don't matter.
2: I just want Greg to go spinning around again.
0: Spinning, get dizzy and fall.
3: Almost did that one time on a metal show.
2: Really?
3: Yes.
1: Really?
3: Yeah. Battle of the Bands.
0: Let me ask you
3: There's like six people there. Almost saw me fall off the stage at that dive bar.
0: Being a mosh pit guy, what is this thing? And I know it's not new, but not only are they're kicking and slinging their arms.
1: Yeah,
0: they run in there and they kick. They look like they're having a spasm attack.
1: Like they're human propellers.
0: Yeah. They start doing all this and they're jumping and kicking and doing this weird swinging their arms.
3: That's called I Live in the Suburbs. I'm Mad at My Parents. Why they have to get a divorce dance. That's when you're so angry, you start swinging your hands.
1: You start swinging
0: it's really
3: and
0: odd.
3: Kicking.
1: That's good. Unscreened phone calls next. There's the number, 888, the number 6, Big Box.
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8: You have access to the farm life, the horses, the barns.
7: Airbnb says they've had a spike in people searching for farm stays. And as the cost of everything from diesel to fertilizer to feed keeps rising, Lynette says she appreciates the extra hay short-term rentals bring in.
8: The short-term rental has totally facilitated my being able to stay here and do the things that I love.
7: Take a pause for horse farms. Jill Nato, Fox News.
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9: On Thursday, War Secretary Pete Hegseth spoke to the crew of the USS Abraham Lincoln Carrier Group as they prepared to make port in San Diego after a 321-day deployment, including a record 260 days at sea, without making a port visit.
10: What the USS Abraham Lincoln Carrier Strike Group did, no other carrier strike group has ever done.
9: Hegseth cited some of the incredible statistics compiled by the group.
10: 23,000 combat flight hours, almost 4,000 combat sorties, 1.5 million pounds of ordnance dropped on the enemy.
9: The secretary told the crew,
10: President Trump had full faith that you would deliver on behalf of the American people, and you did.
9: The Lincoln's record-setting deployment was plagued by reports of supply chain problems and mental health struggles among the crew, including suicide attempts. Kip Nieretsky, Fox News.
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12: Text Nation, Greg, they're saying since there's going to be a hurricane coming in after the show down in the Gulf Coast, Greg, this is the time we should play Stormy Weather.
13: Yeah.
12: Okay. Well, I'm just getting
13: started.
12: Also, please tell me that y'all did American Band when I saw Mr. Lucky in Fort Payne. I think y'all do the best cover of American Band that I've ever heard. Yeah, we did do that.
13: Boy, that nice. Fort Payne, we played in the theater there.
12: We did. We did do American Band.
13: That was a long time ago.
12: American Band was in the set when we were doing...

0: 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Thank you for that. 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
1: Hey, good morning, fellas.
0: Hey, buddy.
1: Hey, I tell you one thing that storm don't want no part of this weekend, and that's the tide, buddy.
0: Yeah.

0: Burgess Show, unscreened phone calls.
1: The crocus is harder to know.
0: Yeah, it is. You're right. Go ahead.
2: Hey, guys.
0: Hey.
2: Good morning.
0: Hey.
2: All right. So I get all my news from you guys, and I didn't know this hurricane even existed until yesterday. Exactly. And I remember the last time they had it, the same name, is when that guy called, and he was going to try to educate you guys on how to pronounce it. And his name was Nathan, and Bubba accidentally called him Nathan, and then you, Rick, you started running with it and doing it on purpose. And he said he kept going, "It's Nathan." Remember all that?
0: No.
2: And he made that best of.
0: I do remember and, that. Yeah. I do remember that now.
1: And so that was the same hurricane.
0: Same hurricane name.
2: And you guys said he sounded like Hank from Hendersonville. Started doing that at the end. It went crazy. It was on the it made the best of.
0: I remember that now. He was like Nathan. I'm like, okay, Nathan.
1: Thank you, Nathan.
0: Thank you, Nathan. Okay, Nathan.
3: Yeah, why are we repeating names at all?
0: I don't know.
3: There's a lot of names.
0: Got plenty of names.
1: I know.
3: Plenty of names. Yeah.
1: Especially, this, why repeat one that's hard to say?
0: Thank you, Greg.
1: I mean, if it was Fred, yeah.
3: Sure.
1: Yeah. We can use Fred three or four times.
0: Rick Burgess Show, go ahead.
4: Hey, I know that James Spann made a point that he was not the guest picker on game day, but I want to know if he was, who's he going to pick?
0: Oh, the Tide.
1: Oh, yeah.
0: Oh, the Tide.
1: He don't give a crap about nothing but the
0: James Tide. James likes Mississippi State, but he loves the Tide, too.
1: Yeah.
0: Oh, he loves the Tide.
1: And
0: really, probably that's a good pick. Rick Burgess Show, unscreen phone calls. Go ahead.
5: Hey, y'all. Look, here's the thing. I ain't worried about no storm unless the Waffle Houses start closing. You know what I mean?
0: Hey,
1: that's right.
0: Man.
1: That's
0: I mean, everybody knows that. If you ever see that, we got problems.
1: That's why the pandemic scared me so bad. They shut Waffle Houses. Everywhere I went, I saw abandoned Waffle Houses. And that just is not
0: That's a good
1: happening.
0: Point. Look, I'm not making this up.
1: I mean, I realize it's serious.
0: Here's when I will agree with both you and the caller completely. And I think I told you this story. I can't remember what I was doing. I was speaking at something in Mississippi during tornado season.
1: Yeah.
0: And I was headed to where the tornadoes were going to be the worst.
1: I think I remember.
0: Do you remember this? Mm-hmm. And so I went on to my hotel because I wasn't speaking to the next day. And I was riding out the tornadoes at a hotel in Mississippi. Well, as I got into town, I was hungry. And I went to a Waffle House, and they were acting like nothing was going on. I'm talking about nothing.
1: Rain's
0: there were sirens going off. People's kids were calling their mamas who were waitresses there at Waffle House. And they were like, "No, we still working. We still serving. Hey, do you need some more coffee, baby?" And it's outside. I'm like, hey, I think it's real bad.
1: Yeah, but they don't never shut out.
0: But well, they did. But that's when you was serious, Greg.
1: I did. It scared me.
0: Rick Burgess Show, unscreened phone calls. Go ahead.
6: Huntsville, perfect opportunity to one night only. Love is not lonely.
1: Wow, that was so
0: Boy,
1: good.
0: Your cell phone signal was bad.
1: Love is not lonely.
0: Yeah, we got a little space to fill with Andy.
1: That's true.
0: Andy can't
1: right.
0: come
1: love
0: now.
1: Love is not lonely.
0: We got a little space.
3: 15 to 20 minute drum solo.
0: Yeah.
3: Let me know what you think, guys.
1: Ooh. Get the crowd going.
0: Text Nation said perfect slot for Handy Rick.
1: Oh yeah.
0: Gracious. The puppet.
1: We'll let him fix something on stage.
0: Yeah, Rick Burgess Show, unscreened phone calls. Go.
7: Hey, man, I was trying to say Roll Tide.
1: In the world.
0: Stereotypes, there's nothing to them.
1: No. Yeah. Tornado,
0: ha.
1: We got a big game.
0: Look, if you think you're going to get a Tide and Georgia fan to care about this hurricane,
1: no.
0: Good luck with that.
1: They have tunnel vision.
8: Especially now that they know. All they heard was that by game time, it should be okay.
1: Yeah, so
8: what that's all they needed.
1: It doesn't matter.
0: The only way you could get a Tide fan to care about a hurricane right now is if they found out Nick Saban was going to stay down there for the weekend.
8: That's Which, it. By the way, his docuseries comes out tonight. I think at 5 or 6.
0: Ooh, I'm gonna be all into that.
1: Heard an interview. Theo Vaughn interviewed Nick Saban, Rick, and it actually went well.
0: It did not.
1: Yeah, he had him on his show.
0: It didn't go.
1: Yeah, he was in. Hey, Saban's got that effect on people. It wasn't cutting up near as much.
8: Oh, he did ask him to define socialism.
1: Yeah, he did. He comes to get that right.
0: Rick Burgess Show. You know what he said? It's a process. Rick Burgess Show. Go ahead.
9: Hey, how y'all doing this morning? Hope y'all having a good one, staying safe during that Alabama game coming up.
0: Oh, yeah.
9: I wanted to ask y'all, man, what is going on with Auburn? And, like, I like Gillesh, but it seems like he just brought all of USF over with him.
0: Who do you like?
9: Gillesh, Alex Gillesh. I like him.
1: Yeah.
9: But it just seems like he has brought everybody from USF over to Auburn.
1: Yeah, I kind of thought about that myself. And again, the quarterback at times, he seems, you know.
0: He looks great in a uniform.
1: Yeah, but again, it brought a lot of. There's a reason they were at South Florida. Oh, there, I don't mean that bad. Here I'm goes just saying.
8: And releasing.
10: Release.

0: not a the bad program, Kraken. But it's not SEC scope like they're playing now.
1: Right.
0: That's all I'm saying.
1: What you're saying, Greg, I'll join you, and I'm going to get myself in trouble.
0: And I'm not, I may be wrong.
2: But there's roster players from outside the SEC.
1: But hear me
2: out.
1: But hear me out.
0: I get that, but I'm just saying seven?
1: Hear me out. It's different. Let's just, can we just be real? Don't we broadcast from the real world?
0: Yeah. Mm-hmm.
1: Let's get real.
0: And I may be wrong.
1: Let's get real right now. I'm going to be, call me Coach Burgess.
2: Right. Hey, Coach Burgess.
1: How you doing, buddy?
2: I'm good.
1: I'm going to come to your school and bring some of my players with me. Ask me where I coach.
2: Where do you coach?
1: Ohio State.
2: Ooh, yeah, come bring them on.
1: Now let's do it again. Hey.
2: Hey, Coach, how are you?
1: Good. I'm going to come over and bring some of my players from where I was coaching before.
2: Where were you coaching?
1: South Florida. We were the Bulls. I don't know if you knew our mascot or not.
2: Oh.
1: It's yeah. different.
0: It is. It's different. I'm not saying that sometimes it didn't turn out great. And
1: different.
0: And look, I think they're doing a good job.
1: No, let me be clear. That's legit what you said about the South Florida program versus others. But
0: I'm just saying that's a lot of spots.
1: I honestly think this. Hear me out. I honestly think this. If Auburn will just be patient, I do think the coach.
0: Absolutely.
1: I think the coach hire was a good one.
0: Yeah.
1: Now this thing of these players will come over and have the same impact from South Florida as they would have like in Ohio State, I don't think that's true. But the coach, I think the coach was a good hire.
0: I do too.
1: And I think y'all don't understand what a good job that staff is doing based on the team they have. Because they're not getting embarrassed.
0: And I may have no idea what I'm talking about. I'm just saying, just on like Rick's example he gave us when he stood up and acted it out.
1: Yeah, right. Greg wouldn't
0: have to ask. Nothing like a play on words.
1: Greg, ask me again.
0: Ask me again. Now ask me one more time.
2: And then you have people like the Ole Miss quarterback, Chambliss. Look where he came from.
0: Exactly. That's what I said. I mean, there's exceptions. So,
1: yeah,
0: they are. Now, seven exceptions on one team? Probably not.
1: Right.
2: And there he is.
0: But I'm just saying.
1: Rick Burgess Show, unscreened phone calls. Go ahead.
3: Hey, guys, I really got to give Handy Rig a big thank you for giving me the motivation to get some stuff done around the house.
1: You're welcome, buddy. Sounds like you're real motivated.
3: Yeah.
1: Have you moved today?
2: How's it going?
0: Rick, this is Mr. Sloth. I'd like to thank you for your hand.
4: I just want to call in and thank Rick for motivating me to be a little more around Handy.
0: I turned my pillow over the other day.
1: We continue. Rick Burgess Show, unscreened phone calls. Go ahead.
5: I need y'all's analogy on something.
1: All right.
5: Trump did a press conference, I think it was yesterday, and there was – I got hit for this for making a comment by my wife this morning, by the way. But anyway.
1: Okay.
5: There was something standing beside him in a red dress. Watch the quirks of that thing. Wow. And what it does, and I just want Greg's analogy on what that was. Is that a humanoid, an alien, or was that an actual woman?
6: It's Susan Dell.
0: Okay. Oh, let's see. Okay.
6: It's the Dell CEO's wife.
1: Well, let's look at it.
0: We got the computer.
6: Just had some work done, and it's honestly a little bit
1: unfortunate. We have some Trump quotes. Is it in these quotes?
6: It is.
1: All right, we'll take a look.
0: Mark Davis.
1: What'd you say?
0: You remember Mark Davis?
6: Yeah. We do.
0: Worst haircut in the history of the world.
1: Yes, we'll be right back. He actually makes Trump's hair look good.
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2: You better believe it. Don't let that happen. Just interacting with someone that said, you know what, I didn't know I could go. I just went, got my tickets, headed to Huntsville from Louisiana. See y'all tomorrow night. I love it. I love it. So we were talking about Trump, and we had someone say that there was an odd-looking person, you said, from the Dell Corporation.
3: Is that about right? Trump.
2: About Trump.
4: Oh, wow.
5: It was Susan Dell.
3: Like a doll.
4: My goodness.
5: That's CEO.
4: That's big money.
2: Are y'all kidding around?
3: Mm-mm.
2: Is that true right there?
4: First of all, before we go and look really bad, is there something wrong with her?
5: I don't think so. I think she just had a lot of work done.
4: I'm not kidding, but in that picture, I'm not being mean.
3: It's a terrible angle,
4: like something wrong with her.
3: It's a terrible angle.
4: And I don't want to make
3: Let's
4: fun
3: just call
4: her.
3: It.
2: So that's not a mannequin standing next to him?
3: No.
4: Rick, mannequins are a lot better looking than that.
2: Greg.
4: Well, they are.
2: Greg Burgess.
3: No, Rick, and it's a bad angle. You know, sometimes the ladies, they want to be on a certain side of the line.
2: Seinfeld did a whole episode on
3: face.
2: Seinfeld did a whole episode
3: they do,
2: on it.
3: Yeah. And this is not a good look for her. Underneath, it's like shooting back up.
5: That's how she just looks now. If you look at her 20 years ago, she looks normal. Because she was an attractive woman back then, and I wish she would just let herself age normally. Hey, it's okay to age. We're all human beings. Go for walks and jog, and that'll be much better than doing whatever you're doing here.
2: If that's your husband, he'll say he's mad about it, too.
4: I know. His ears are something off.
2: Oh, great.
3: Oh, my gosh.
4: The
3: one on the right does poke out.
4: It's higher than the other.
5: It's not what this segment's about.
2: You know what?
3: Can you do a before and after? Do you have any side by side?
4: Let's just call it, including Trump. That's a rough looking bunch.
3: What if Trump? He's sitting down, but what if he was a little person? And that's him right there, huh? Say, and we had a little person as president. But he was just like Trump.
4: Oh my goodness!
3: With red tie and everything.
4: My gosh.
5: Here you go. There's 20 years ago, and there's
3: now. Oh, yeah.
4: I mean, she was
3: said something about her bangs a long time ago, but.
4: Right.
3: Yeah.
4: I think the cheek work.
3: The barber sneezed when they were cutting them bangs, but.
4: Yeah. Okay.
2: You know, like when kids get scissors and they shouldn't have them when they cut their own hair?
4: By the way, I did that when I was a kid. Y'all are all.
5: Hey, we're on the air right now. Does everybody know that?
2: I think I've totally forgotten it.
3: So this is the Dell family.
5: Yes.
3: Okay.
4: So they got enough money. They really don't give a rip what we think.
3: She got enough money for something there.
2: But it's transformed her into really looks a little bit like a drag queen.
3: So you're right.
2: I hate to say that.
4: Apparently
2: not enough not to say it.
3: The cheek implants.
4: the cheek implants,
3: y'all.
4: Those in lip work. I won't tell people.
3: Why don't you go small to
4: they
3: big?
4: They don't really look that.
3: Why do we go big and then go, because, I mean, once you go big,
2: ladies,
3: it's hard to go small.
2: Ladies, watch the cheekbones.
3: Tell me about cheekbones.
2: And ladies, your lips are fuller than you think they are.
3: Mm-hmm.
2: It never works.
4: Yeah.
2: It always goes bad.
4: We see the thin lip people. They're not ugly.
2: It's all right. Thin lips are better than when that lip thing goes bad.
4: They're like a balloon.
2: Yeah. You suddenly you become those plastic lips we used to get when we were kids.
4: The wax ones.
2: Wax lips. I don't know why somebody made that.
4: And we bought them.
2: Oh, sure we did. Chewed them.
4: Yeah. I love all that wax stuff. Remember the little Coke bottles with the liquid in them?
2: Yeah.
3: Is there a picture of her like level, not from underneath?
2: Speedy, you keep trying, but I appreciate that.
4: No, it's fine.
5: It's what she looks like.
4: They've done well.
2: All right, so let's take a look.
3: Allard just said, no, that's
2: What would y'all like for us? We got three quotes here. Well, that's more than that. What Trump quote y'all want to go to here?
3: Can she blink?
5: Probably.
2: One B?
5: Well, you can just read A, and then we could go to B.
2: All right, B says that Trump announced the Trump accounts will be expanded to every single child in America. Over 70 million accounts will be open up for children, up from the current 8 million.
5: Yes.
2: All right, so.
4: Now, who are they?
2: Now, this is different than he's giving everybody how much money?
5: That's the 5,000 that you were talking about.

0: winning midterms and all that. That, please, Trump, that was just Trump talking, and I hope that he doesn't do that. We don't need to be printing more money. And
1: these are accounts designed to get for kids to have like a savings account.
2: I'm going
1: to
2: try
1: so that. So when they get to college age, they've got money and all that, correct?
0: Yes.
1: And it's kind of like NIL.
0: You can contribute to it. Family members can contribute to it, max it out every year. And by the time the kid is 18 or 20 years old, they could have a couple $100,000 for education or even putting a down payment on a house, whatever.
3: How about that?
1: Why is Trump saying that he could have done very bad things to Hillary Clinton?
0: This is the clip that I really wanted to see.
1: What? Yeah, please listen to this. Okay, here we go.
0: Yeah, this is, and Dell, the Dell family is there because the,
1: if you want a live shot, she's standing right next to him.
0: I think his name is Michael Dell. I forget his name. He is
1: farmer in the Dell.
0: He's the guy that gave $250 to every kid in America.
1: Okay.
0: To start their account as well.
1: I don't remember that.
0: So and there's a little bit to that because a lot of times
2: steak sauce is selling.
0: These contributors that not Dale Dell computers.
1: Oh.
0: That steak sauce is selling is funny, Greg.
2: Right.
0: One thing about charitable giving when you're super super rich, a lot of times you spend. Per every dollar, you spend 30 cents per dollar to figure out how to allocate it. He doesn't have to do that at all with this. It's just like, here's all the money. And so it's a very smart move for him. It's a huge tax write-off as well. But anyway, here's Trump talking crazy. Excuse me. This clip I like because Trump is actually, I don't like how he's saying it, but he's actually saying something that's actually good for the country and the future of the country.
4: With that being said,
1: Greg,
4: I couldn't do very bad things to Hillary Clinton.
1: Why she got nobody make her stand?
4: I could have
1: like
4: done very bad things to Hillary Clinton. I could have done very, very bad things.
1: Why is that lady bending back?
4: Joe Biden. I could have done very bad things to Barack Hussein Obama. I thought it was inappropriate to do so because you have to treat the office of the presidency with respect. Then I found out that they impeached me twice. And I certainly, even to this moment, I can do whatever I want.
1: That lady hadn't moved.
4: They've done some very bad things. You just mentioned it. It was just mentioned in the form of a question. What they did, very illegal what they did, many illegal things. But I view the presidency as a very sacred position.
1: She hadn't moved.
5: She hadn't moved. That lady hadn't moved.
1: I'm sorry,
0: that's not the point of the clip, guys.
5: That's all I could do because she's sitting like this. She's
2: going. She can do some very bad things. I know what she. There's something up. That's
0: she's uncomfortable.
2: That's why I asked my question earlier. And I'm
5: still
2: not
5: sure.
2: Yeah,
5: it's like her spine goes opposite.
0: She's uncomfortable.
5: Like she walks around like.
0: Because Trump is saying, I could do very, very bad things to these people. I could do very bad things.
1: Yes,
0: she's uncomfortable. This is supposed to be about Trump accounts and children's futures, and Trump is making.
5: But there was a question asked.
0: This lawfare is bogus. Just because we're in office, we're going to punish the last guy. That's not how our justice system should work. And it's how Biden operated, it's how Obama operated, and I appreciate Trump not operating that way as well.
1: But we're not sure why he's bringing it up at this particular moment.
0: There was a question.
5: But why was she leaning backwards?
0: I can't wait for her to give you this. Bring it back in. She stretched her face like a canvas. Don't do that, ladies. It's okay. It's okay.
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7: Iran may get hit hard again. I'm Dave Anthony, Fox News. There are reports President Trump's considering a new round of bombing amid stalled nuclear talks.
8: They are a failed nation. They got a little spunk left, but not much.
7: That was last night in Texas, where the president repeated something controversial.
8: Let them hit San Diego. Let them hit Los Angeles. And you want to see some bad things happen. You want to see a country that would be in free fall. We're not going to let that happen. We protect our cities.
7: The president said Monday that Iran hitting San Diego or L.A. would be a small price to pay, prompting backlash from Democrats. California Governor Gavin Newsom called him deranged and dangerous. Oil prices are surging nearly 5% this morning as Fox's Trey Yingst reports from Tel Aviv.
9: Now, the United States continues to enforce the naval blockade of Iranian ports and is still escorting vessels through the Strait of Hormuz with millions of barrels of crude oil on board. But the IRGC keeps attacking with another tanker struck off the coast of Qatar overnight.
7: Thousands of American troops who fought in the Iran conflict return home today when the USS Abraham Lincoln arrives in San Diego, ending a deployment that started last November, including a record 260 days at sea without a port call, leading to reports of worsening conditions on the ship and mental health issues.

0: News for some crew members, including suicide attempts. Now back to the president. He was in Texas campaigning for Republican Ken Paxton, who's in a close Senate race with Democrat James Tallarico.
1: A vote for Tallarico is a vote to turn Texas into a dirty, failing, crime-ridden third world dumping ground.
0: Also in Texas last night, an execution. A convicted killer, Jamal Howard, put to death for a murder 26 years ago. He did not survive the lethal injection like Krista Pike last week in Tennessee.
2: I think she is angry and confused about everything right now.
0: Her lawyer, Randy Spivey, says she's not in good condition, shackled to a hospital bed. A judge has ordered all the evidence from the botched execution be preserved for the investigation into what went wrong and why she was put on death row for a 1995 murder. 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
5: Good morning. This is Charlotte Fletcher with Wiregrass Daily News. A 23-year-old Eufaula man has been identified as the victim of Wednesday morning's deadly shooting in Napier Field. Dale County Coroner John Cawley identified him as Marvion LaShawn Johnson. Deputies responded to Manor Street around 11:29 a.m. Johnson died at the scene and a suspect is in custody. Several Ozark streets will soon see improvements as part of a $523,000 paving project. Wildgrass Construction Company is expected to begin work in early November and will have 60 days to finish the project. Affected residents will receive notices by mail about 1 week before construction begins. And Governor Kay Ivey has declared a state of emergency for 40 Alabama counties, as now Hurricane Isaias threatens to impact the state by Friday. Wiregrass counties Coffee, Dale, Geneva, Henry, Houston, and Pike counties are included. The declaration will remain in effect through October 14 unless changed. For more news, visit wiregrassdailynews.com.
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10: Today to finish any outdoor storm prep ahead of Hurricane Isaias. Today brings cloudy skies and warm temperatures, 83 and a northeast wind at 5 to 10. Rain becomes increasingly likely Friday afternoon as winds gust up over tropical storm force. Stronger winds expected west. Tropical storm conditions linger into Saturday with heavy rain. Few isolated tornadoes cannot be ruled out Friday night and Saturday. Richard Wedding of the Weather Channel for News Talk 103.9.
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0: we change something?
1: I got my thumbnail for the YouTube video for the day.
2: Y'all said
3: the picture of Speedy with the lip job.
2: What are y'all talking about?
0: That's so
2: what if I came in like that and I thought, man, y'all like it?
0: Check it out. By the way, before we move off this last thing,
3: you
0: know,
3: or you act like you didn't get it done. Right? Yeah, what are you talking about?
0: Speedy, you think we don't see that? By the way, the guy who owns Dell is probably so wealthy. I do not want us to take off the table. He replaced his wife with some sort of robotic version of a wife. I don't even think it's the original wife.
3: That's him being tech guy.
0: I don't think it's the original wife.
2: It could be a little robot. You know, they're advanced.
0: That's one of those things.
3: She has a robot look.
0: Uh-huh. I'm going to tell you what. We live in Alabama, okay?
2: Thanks.
0: So we think we understand college football fandom,
2: yeah,
0: because we've seen it up close and personal. Okay,
2: mm-hmm.
0: But Nebraska, what you've done here, the Nebraska fans—they love Big Red. They
3: go Big Red.
0: They stick with them. They have not been very good. They're having a good season so far. I don't want to mojo them. You know my connection to Nebraska.
3: Ain't right. Nobody.
0: Well, Nebraska has got coming in 2028. They're going to upgrade this stadium. It's called the Big Red. What something? They're calling it something.
3: Big Red.
0: The Big Red something. Where they're going to try to rebuild or Big Red rebuild? That may be what it's called.
3: Okay. What?
0: Well, they're going to upgrade the stadium. Okay.
3: They need to upgrade the team.
0: Greg, they're not doing that bad right now.
3: Yeah. Well, they're having a tough schedule.
0: The Big Red rebuild.
2: They host Indiana this week.
0: That's what it's called. Big Red rebuild by 2028. So they're selling now pieces of the stadium.
3: Okay.
0: You know, and this is normal. You see this happen. When they tore down the house that Ruth built.
3: Yeah.
0: You could get pieces of the turf. It's the seats.
3: Yeah.
0: All of that. But I've never.
3: Old dirty hot dog wrapper.
0: But I've never heard any team with a very, very loyal fan base offer the urinals.
3: Urinals? Used urinals?
0: In the bathroom.
3: We know how clean those are.
0: So right now, we were sent this story.
2: Mm-hmm. Check DM ad too.
3: So, and you know, you could just get any urinal and claim it. Hey, that's from Nebraska Cornhusker Stadium.
0: Yeah. Anyone says you can purchase any of the urinals from Memorial Stadium after the season ends in late November for $3,000 each.
3: $3,000?
0: Stainless steel water fountain troughs from the stadium, also available, only $2,500. And
3: I take a trough and a urinal.
1: Well, they got the urinal troughs. You remember the old school stainless urinal troughs? Yes. There you go.
3: Look, Talladega Speedway.
2: If I'm a pub or I got some type of
1: right
2: bar or something this, and I could purchase that for the men's bathroom.
3: But it needs to have like an N on it or something.
1: It does.
3: To make it special,
0: mm-hmm.
3: Which I'm sure it don't.
2: Right,
3: so, but I mean, it may be any old urinal.
0: I'm sorry, guys. I'm
2: they brought in some jacket.
0: I'm not going to pay $3,000 for something somebody's been whizzing in.
3: Hey, a lot of whiz went that
0: night. I mean, tremendous amount of whiz.
3: I was at Legion Field the other week.
0: You were?
3: And went in the bathroom there. I bet there was 150 urinals. Because I got to thinking, these don't get used.
2: A lot of history there.
0: Yeah, a lot of history.
3: But
0: it
3: was just that there were so many.
0: Oh, yeah. They're going to sell. They've already sold 7 of the 30 available porcelain urinals.
3: Get them while you can, guys.
0: And so they've already raised $21,000 in urinals.
2: My goodness. Yeah.
0: I just can't imagine. Where do you even put one?
2: I don't know. Can you cut one in half? And
3: they also have the commodes with one.
0: Okay, Greg.
3: Okay.
0: All right. You couldn't do it, could you? You couldn't finish it, could you?
3: You got your veins.

0: Just pop
1: it out. A little more money. I want some.
0: Greg, no.
2: Greg.
0: No,
2: you
0: no,
2: take
0: no.
2: it with you.
0: All right. By the way, I've never thought about
1: this. Sorry, I couldn't get it out.
0: I've never thought about this before. Because, you know, in our homes, we don't have urinals. Might be cool to have one.
2: Well, that's what I was thinking.
1: Like, I need somebody to have
2: I was
1: one.
2: Thinking camp house. I was thinking if camp house had
0: camp
2: that.
0: House.
3: Oh, yeah.
2: Yeah, we just, you know.
0: I don't like the fact that I've gotten one, though, that is, boy, it's
3: not a new one. I don't want one that was installed like 1962.
0: Why don't we have urinals in our home bathrooms?
3: I think, it seems like there was somebody I know that did.
0: Are you serious?
3: I may have made that
0: well,
3: up.
0: Well, here, 3, 2, 1, before we're going to hear about Hobie and his bidet.
3: Yeah.
2: Well, he loves it.
3: Yeah.
0: Well, he can keep on.
2: He gives, I don't know why I ever wiped.
4: All right, I'm seeing here, guys.
3: That's quite a statement.
4: Urinals aren't even that expensive. You got a...
2: they're fantastic.
4: Well, there's a Sloan one for $500, but here's a... Was it Splash Hog Urinal for $200?
3: It wasn't in Nebraska.
4: That's true. Mm. I can understand buying one of the seats from the stands, you
3: get
4: know,
3: you one in Bode.
4: But not the urinal.
3: No, there's a lot of things you can buy in that stadium, you know, nostalgic.
0: Speedy, can I ask you a question?
3: Not the urinal.
2: Howard O'Neill says he has a urinal.
0: He does.
2: Our buddy. Yeah, Howard said in his man cave he has a urinal.
3: That's a good idea.
0: It's a great idea.
3: He doesn't have
2: just
3: I'm going to be honest, though.
0: He don't have
3: you better pay. You better know who's using it. Because when you go in public, even what you would consider a nice, clean bathroom or a truck stop on the way home, it's like people just don't even hit the urinal.
2: I know.
3: They just pee on the floor.
0: Yeah, can I say
3: you have to spread your legs so you don't want to stand in it.
0: Yeah, can
3: you
0: I
3: don't want to coming over the top of your shoes?
0: And I know it's usually probably some of the older fellas.
3: Golly, it's ridiculous.
0: Will y'all step up a few more steps, please?
3: Yeah, what's that? I don't know how that.
0: Okay, because you're dribbling right down there a lot.
3: Yeah, hey. I went in one the other day and I had to back out.
0: How about this?
3: I can't stand in that.
0: Walk up, guys. Walk up, and I don't want to be inappropriate here because you know that's not our nature.
3: Yeah.
0: Hey, huh. A urinal has a certain amount of.
3: You should be able to hit it.
0: The outside of it, the rim.
3: Yeah.
0: Uh-huh. Walk until what is over the rim.
2: Yeah.
0: Okay.
3: Are you trying to act like you got to stand that far back?
0: You don't have to.
3: Buying it?
0: Yeah. I mean, you don't.
3: Well, I got to stand far away, and I think you know why.
0: Even if you stood over it, you can still. Don't do that.
2: Y'all remember going to Talladega as a kid? And
3: That metal. It was in the floor.
0: Oh,
3: you talk about splashing on your feet.
0: I mean,
3: it was just splashing all over you. How about, look, and there's somebody leaning against you.
0: Yeah.
3: Don't forget that. There's
0: right.
3: a stranger.
2: Holding the beer.
3: You're wedged in between them, and they're leaning up against you, and we're all peeing.
2: Yeah.
3: Golly.
0: I have a line right now. There's no
3: go with it.
0: No.
3: Okay.
0: But let me tell you.
3: So it'd have been a good one.
0: It would slay, but then they'd be...
3: Okay.
2: Well, you know what? That's not worth all that.
3: You handled that correctly.
0: It was.
3: I'll work on it.
0: Hey, it's good too.
3: But dang it.
0: But anyway,
3: I missed it. Okay. So,
2: well,
0: but
2: if I can wait,
0: I'm not sure.
3: No, it's not good. I just no. Okay.
0: It was kind of traumatizing as a kid.
2: Mm-hmm.
0: It really was. I mean, because
3: there was no dividers between urinals, and you had troughs, you had all that. I mean, there. Listen, if you were modest, you were in trouble.
0: Because,
3: I mean,
0: well, it was a different time. It was a different time.
3: You had to concentrate, I'll tell you that.
2: Yeah, you did.
0: I think it's
3: you know what you had to do? Just blank the whole world out around you.
2: Yeah. Just focus on you.
0: Do you know, honestly, when you think about it, you know, we have a soft generation, no pun intended, but I think it's one of the reasons why we can persevere and we're tougher people.
3: I think you're right.
2: Yeah.
0: Because as little boys, we were drugged into this terrible situation.
3: I remember at the school we went to, in elementary school, or first grade, whatever that is. You remember that, Ricky? It was like a giant bathtub.
0: Yes, Greg.
3: And we all just stood around it.
2: Yeah.
3: You know, what's happening? Oh.
0: You know why I remember it? You know why I remember it? And I don't know if I've told this before, but I remember this vividly. I guess we were probably, I don't know how old we were. We were not very old. And I remember that the girls' bathroom had a plumbing issue.
3: I remember this.
0: And they made us go to the restroom, you know, rotate, and the girls had to go in the boys' bathroom. And there were some stalls in there, but so was that big
3: tub.
0: And the girls were hollering there, they have a bathtub!
3: They thought
0: it
3: was a
0: bathtub. Why did the boys' bathroom have a bathtub?
3: Yes. Mm-hmm. I remember that, honey. Rick.
0: Yep.
3: We even thought that was funny then.
0: We thought it was funny then.
3: But then we told them, that's not
2: a
3: bathtub.
2: For $3,000... If I own a pub and I can get a urinal from the stadium.
3: Yeah, but it's somehow got to have a plaque
2: that says.
0: Get a plaque.
2: You know,
0: get a plaque, put it above it.
2: I peed here. Yeah.

0: the stadium.
1: But a new one I'm looking at is like $2,000.
0: Yeah, but it's not from the stadium. It's not a Cornhusker urinal.
2: Yeah, it ain't about that. It's not about that.
1: Okay.
2: Nostalgia, buddy.
3: Okay. This is the Rick Burgess Show.
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1: Thank you, America, for being with us on a brand new Rick Burgess Show. 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
2: What's wrong with y'all?
1: I don't know.
2: Oh, my goodness.
1: Okay, you know, I just realized something. I just realized something talking about the way we grew up and the things that we thought were completely normal. And now realizing that they didn't, we say, well, that made us tougher. We're a tougher generation. And then above us was even a tougher generation. I don't know. I'm starting to like rethink that. Maybe we're not a tougher generation. We're just a more traumatized generation.
3: Well, trauma will make you tough.
2: Yeah.
1: Does it all go together?
2: Yeah.
1: Because I think about some of the things that we just were exposed to and nobody seemed to care.
2: No. Because it was just part of how everybody lived.
1: It really
4: you know what come down to? He'll be all right.
1: You're right.
4: That's all they say.
3: Oh, yeah. He's fine. He'll get up.
1: By the way, AI. Okay, guys.
2: That's funny. Picture having one of those urinals from Nebraska Stadium they're selling. Like in your truck with ratchet straps, and you've tied it down.
1: In your truck?
4: And you say, I got it.
2: You know, in the back of your truck.
4: I dropped three large.
1: Oh, you just bought it, and you're taking it home.
2: Yeah.
1: Okay. That's funny. And people have done it at $3,000.
2: Mm-hmm.
1: They ain't going to sell you one at $3,000.
2: No.
4: No, I'll just pee in the toilet. You'll go to the junkyard and get one.
1: Absolutely.
4: And claim it's from the field.
1: Yeah. Sure. What is this thing on video 8? Is this going to creep me out? We're recording new Strange Encounters today.
3: Yeah, we could maybe save it for Strange Encounters because it's so weird.
1: So, let's face it,
4: it's more weird than that woman.
1: No.
4: Dale's wife.
1: How about this? We all remember when the first time somebody said, look at this thing called Alexa.
2: Uh-huh.
1: Do you remember?
2: Uh-huh.
4: I do.
2: Mm-hmm. It's weird.
4: Still don't like it.
1: Alexa, turn on the Rick Burgess Show.
2: Always listening, yeah.
1: Always listening. And guys, as we've already proven 1,000 times, the phones are always listening.
2: Yeah.
1: Always listening.
3: It happened yesterday. What you were talking about something, I forget.
1: Yeah, the guy who's a listener of our show that does the impression of Carl Childers, the character that Billy Bob Thornton did.
4: He does a great job.
1: And I were talking about meeting him. And then all of a sudden, my phone has Billy Bob Thornton being interviewed about when he played the role. It just pops up on my Instagram.
4: It's crazy.
1: I mean, stuff like that. And these things happen all the time.
4: I don't like it. Mm-hmm.
1: Alexa, go to the Rick Burgess Show store. Yeah.
3: one thing to think about is removing microphone permissions on your settings.
1: Right.
3: From unnecessary apps, which, like, Instagram shouldn't have access to your microphone because you're not recording the video straight into Instagram. Anyways, okay.
1: You're right. All that's so true. But anyway, Amazon's Alexa gets stuck singing. I didn't know it would sing.
3: Hmm. Well, it's not supposed to.
1: Uh-oh.
5: La la la la la la la la la la la la la la la la la la la la la la la la la la la la la la la la la la la la la la la la.
3: Amazon confirmed this bug.
5: La la la la la. La la la la la la la.
1: That's the Amazon thing doing that?
3: Yes.
4: La la la.
1: So I guess you can change the voice.
4: Anybody know why?
1: Picture you're asleep.
4: That's creepy.
1: Picture you're asleep.
3: Brooke? Yes, it's
1: Brooke. What? All right, Speedy, you just gone to bed. You've been asleep about an hour.
4: And you hear
1: and all of a sudden in the darkness of your house, you've got everything turned off for sleeping.
2: No.
1: And you wake up.
2: Mm-mm. Ew, that one's being thrown in the yard or being hit with a baseball bat.
1: I would drop a cement block on
2: something. It's got to go.
1: Do you say cement or cement?
4: Cement.
1: Cement. That's the first time I've said cement.
2: Cement.
4: Cement. I say cement. I know I called it wrong.
2: A cement block. Okay. A cement block.
4: Mm-hmm. See, if you say cement block.

0: I'm not gonna like it. I heard this.
1: I'm not gonna like it.
0: Yeah, that's the kind of thing that would like it. That would terrify me.
2: Hey, Greg, what is the thing that you play like with strings that you play like this? You play bass.
0: Yeah.
2: What bass? What
0: guitar?
2: Okay, guitar. I thought you might say guitar. Since you say cement, well, I don't care. Say
0: no, you're right.
2: I don't
0: you care. Greg, you know how to say guitar?
2: Guitar versus guitar, cement versus cement.
0: You know what that is?
3: Well, you know where I get cement from, the Beverly Hillbillies out there at the cement pond.
2: Right. That's right.
3: Mm-hmm. I don't know. I just cement.
2: These people say it different ways. Who cares?
3: I've just. Yeah. But you never heard anybody say, "Well, you stereotyped Greg cement."
2: I did.
0: You stereotyped him.
2: Yes. Yeah. Yeah.
0: You okay, Greg? That hurt.
3: Yeah, yeah, a little bit. But I've never heard anybody go, "We got a bunch of cement coming." They say we got cement.
0: Yeah, I agree.
3: How much is cement a yard?
0: Mm-hmm.
2: Stuff I like say that. Cement.
0: I think I did just then, but I don't think I ever have before.
2: Cement.
0: Adler,
2: cement.
0: maybe you're impacting me.
1: Cement.
2: It doesn't. Cement. It's the same word. It doesn't matter.
1: Yeah, I got
2: matter.
1: A cement block.
0: Mm-hmm.
2: Also, we shouldn't say any of these robo assistant names. We can't say them. The chat on YouTube is blowing up saying, "Hey, you set off my
1: go. Keep
2: your whatever."
0: Mind. Yeah, I meant to.
2: Oh, well,
0: yeah,
2: I, that's true.
0: Okay, right. I did that on purpose.
2: That's right. That's right.
3: You sent them to the store and everything.
0: Alexa, how do I get tickets to Huntsville? Are you ready tour?
1: That's good.
0: Okay. Mm-hmm.
2: Sorry, everybody.
0: Well, I'm just
1: Alexa. How can I deposit cash into Speedy's checking account?
0: Hey, Speedy, that now you should.
2: I think that's fraud. I think that's just straight up fraud.
0: You should do robbery. That's armed robbery.
3: No, I was doing that indirectly.
1: Well, my checking account's not under Speedy, so that would be tough.
0: That's true.
3: That would be. You're right. Yeah. Of course, it's looking for it right now. I'm probably just somebody just got money.
0: Somebody's car wash.
3: Speedy's car wash. I've seen them.
0: Yeah.
3: Speedy truck.
1: Alexa, if you need help, email Speedy. Oh, I'm sorry. Okay.
3: I wasn't doing that.
1: Just checking Get Mail.
3: Right.
2: Oh, yeah. What about the apples that are covered with that brown, sweet, blank apple?
0: Caramel. Yeah.
2: Okay, caramel.
0: Caramel.
2: Okay, wow. Oh, brother feud.
0: I do both. Caramel. I do caramel and caramel.
2: Greg, you say salmon, so I don't know if we should be really listening.
0: Do you say salmon?
3: Yeah.
2: No,
3: well,
2: I
3: don't need a lot of salmon.
1: We're about to start going Caribbean or Caribbean. Here
3: now,
1: we go.
3: I told you where I get that. Billy Ocean, who's from there, calls it Caribbean Queen. And that's what I go.
0: That's what with phrasing would work.
2: It's
3: no,
2: song.
3: He's from there. That's where he lived. He knows.
1: Oh, I
3: think that
1: email.
3: Falls under one of those. It's either way is right.
0: Mm-hmm.
3: I think I've heard that. Caribbean Queen. Remember it?
0: Oh, of course I remember. I didn't like that song at all. Did you?
2: Pirates
3: I
2: of
3: love the that meat and painted on me.
2: Pirates of the
0: Caribbean,
2: yeah.
0: You're right.
2: But I say Caribbean Sea, but I say Pirates of the Caribbean.
1: Yeah.
3: And you also say Caribbean Queen, if you want to say
2: who
3: it correctly.
2: Who sings that?
3: Billy Ocean.
2: Billy Ocean. Ocean.
3: Who is from there, Greg? He's making a point.
1: He's from the island.
0: There you go. We'll be back. We have a story about
3: it
0: frozen.
3: Right. They do say concrete instead of cement.
2: Yeah.
3: It's concrete. Yeah, you're right.
0: Yeah. When's the last time anybody had a frozen pizza in here?
3: Oh, probably
2: yesterday.
3: Frozen pizza? Frozen?
0: Yesterday.
1: I love frozen pizza. I do like an old frozen pizza. You just put it on the...
3: You know what's good? Tombstone.
0: You're not going to like this next one.
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6: I'm Evan Brown. It's a new term for the Supreme Court, and it looks as if there will be no new Second Amendment cases to be considered. One petition specifically catches the attention of those seeking to legalize nationwide carrying. The court is turning away the case of Johnson v. Jacobson. It concerns long-haul trucker Jeffrey Johnson, who holds concealed weapons licenses from both Florida and Georgia, but who argued the state of Minnesota violated his Second Amendment rights because they won't honor either of those permits under its reciprocity policy. Minnesota honors licenses from 33 other states, but Johnson would be forced to obtain a non-resident permit from Minnesota. As a trucker, Johnson crosses state lines frequently and prefers to arm himself to protect against potential crime. Both a federal district court and the Eighth Circuit ruled against him, and the Supreme Court said no. And those are your bullet points. I'm Evan Brown, Fox News.
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9: All right, we're back. Thanks for being with us, America. We've had a blast already today. Missed any of it? 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You can find that archive on our YouTube or our podcast channel. All right, so we talked about it on the cruise, and as soon as we got back, the good news is for all of us here with the show and all of you out there, Oceana, they have fallen in love with you, the audience. They love the response to the last cruise and the response to those of you that are booking your own cruises with them, which you certainly can do. They have some incredible opportunities for you. But we're going to do it again. We're going to go next year. some different locations.

not the same exact cruise. They will be on the same ship, which is the Allura, which is only 10 months old now. And it is a wonderful ship, a great, great crew, wonderful food. We talked about all that. Great destinations. But in August of next year, we're going to Barcelona. We'll start there, and we'll go to Rome for 7 days. We'll make some really incredible stops. We'll go to Valencia in Spain. We'll go to France and go to Sète and Saint-Tropez. Then we'll go on to Cinque Terre in Tuscany, Italy, and then rolling to the island of Corsica, and then ending in the eternal city of Roma. 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Looking forward to that. We had a blast. It, it, we still

0: history. I don't recall these as a kid. Mama Celeste.
1: Well, that sounds
0: familiar. Does that sound familiar?
2: I gotta see it.
0: The bottom line is they're not gonna make them anymore. Not gonna make them anymore.
3: Mama Celeste
0: is that. Now, you said Tombstone Greg is your
3: favorite Frozen. Mm-hmm.
0: I can't remember the last time I had a frozen pizza. You know, I'm having a pizza issue now. I've been covering that.
2: Yeah.
0: Pizza's back. It's after me again.
3: And cauliflowers, they're not that bad.
0: It's
2: mostly cheese.
0: Who replaced Greg?
2: No, I mean, gluten-free?
3: I mean, if it was just there and I was starving, I had nothing else.
0: Right. You won't eat cauliflower.
3: At least I'll buy a cauliflower.
0: But will you?
3: I'll eat it.
0: But will you buy it? You're by yourself. You ordered a pizza. You and I are going out to have pizza.
3: No. These are frozen.
0: Are you going to suggest if you and I have pizza? Say we're rolling to the show tomorrow night.
3: No.
0: Hey, I tell you what, after we're done the scrub pizza before we hit the road, we're going to eat cauliflower?
3: No. No. Okay. Absolutely not. Right. These are frozen.
2: Mm-hmm.
3: But no, Rick, no. That'd be fighting. You'd hit me.
0: It was built, it was a business in Chicago. They sold it to Quaker Oats in 1969. I don't know anything about this pizza. Celeste Pizza. Anybody out there? We got people listen and watch from all over, so I bet this might have been part of their lives. We didn't do that. I remember Red Baron. I remember Tombstone. And
2: it's not delivery, it's DiGiorno.
0: DiGiorno, mm-hmm.
3: Yeah.
2: I would always put, I remember the first time I just put it on the rack. I didn't put it on it.
3: Oh,
2: and buddy, it gets good and crispy.
3: It doesn't. It drips some cheese down.
2: Well, you got to put something under. You got to put something underneath it, like a pan or aluminum foil underneath on the bottom rack.
3: But it's a game changer.
2: If it's a drippy pizza, yes, absolutely. You got to watch it.
0: You do.
2: Hey, right. What I'll do is get pepperoni, cook it maybe 2-3 minutes less than normal, maybe even 4 minutes less than normal. Then I'll get take it out, put it on a sheet pan. I know it's not as crispy on the bottom if you do it this way. Take aluminum foil, put it around the crust so the crust doesn't burn.
3: Got a lot going on.
2: So the crust doesn't burn, because who wants a burnt crust?
3: Nobody. I don't mind it.
2: Well, not black and burn.
3: No, not that.
2: Broil it.
0: Speedy would probably like
2: so
0: it.
2: I broil it so the pepperonis get golden brown.
3: And turn up.
2: It's fantastic.
3: Yeah, that I'm on it.
0: That broil is big.
2: But don't watch it. Do not walk away.
0: Watch it.
2: Don't walk away.
3: When I was younger, I can remember the Totino's pizzas. They were real dirt cheap.
0: I forgot about those.
3: You take them and add cheese and pepperoni to them.
0: I forgot about
2: those.
0: I'm starving right now.
2: Customized.
3: I like a good frozen pizza. I'm not scared of one.
0: Has anybody on Text Nation ever tried Celeste pizzas? Nobody's.
3: I've never heard of it.
0: It's a news story today. It says decades old frozen pizza brand ends production, leaving fans with nostalgia.
2: See, pizza.
0: They're becoming nostalgic about it.
3: Nostalgia.
2: Let's see here.
3: I don't know.
2: Okay, so Celeste Pizza was
1: I've seen that
2: referenced
1: right there
2: by the Golden Girls sitcom. Sure. So that's how
3: I don't know it.
2: That's how old it was.
3: I've never eaten one.
2: I've never watched Golden Girls.
3: I haven't either.
0: I have.
3: Okay, heard it's pretty funny.
0: I never watched it when it was.
3: I heard it was good.
0: I never watched it when it was on, but we actually binge watched it. By the way,
2: really,
0: we did. Sherry and I, we watched every season. Pretty funny show.
2: Was it the Hot Pocket pizzas that we used to always burn the top of our mouth?
0: Yeah, but those are not pizzas.
2: No, but it was just the Hot Pocket.
0: Oh, a Hot Pocket.
2: Pills.
0: A Hot Pocket.
2: I don't know why I couldn't let it cool off. I'd always burn the top of my mouth.
0: How about a Hot Pocket would burn your mouth to the point that you're at bone? You didn't have any skin.
3: Yeah, it hurt.
0: That Hot Pocket.
2: Bad.
0: That doggone Hot Pocket.
3: Couldn't wait.
2: Why?
0: Yeah,
3: I do. I still do it.
0: I hadn't had a Hot Pocket. I don't know when.
2: Did y'all eat bagel bites growing up, or was that too late?
3: Bagel bites, those are pretty good.
0: With those little bagel pizzas?
2: Well, because when pizza's on a bagel, you can have pizza anytime.
3: What was the little, crap.
0: Those little round pizzas?
3: What was the little thing?
0: Yeah, it was similar. It was similar, yeah.
3: Pizza rolls.
0: Right.
3: Pizza rolls.
0: I remember those.
3: Pretty good.
2: Okay, we have to stop talking about food. I'm starving.
0: We're on a tater tot.
3: I like tater tot.
0: Good and crispy.
2: What do you mean?
0: Don't undercook.
3: You like them.
2: Oh, yeah.
0: When you say pizza roll, it reminded me of tater tots.
3: Did I ever look? I don't like them as well as I do fries, but I'll eat a tater tot.
2: Do you eat tater tots with your fingers or a fork?
0: Fingers.
3: When you were in high school, would you go through the a la carte line?
0: You know, I have a wife and kids.
2: Well, I'm just saying, if it's not like from the store, but like you made tater tots at home and you got a burger and they're on a plate, I didn't know. If you want to really get that ketchup in there.
3: No, never.
2: You can get it all up your fingers.
3: I just pick it up and dip in the ketchup and eat it.
2: But what do you dip, like a child?
4: I mean, you got to.

0: get it in there.
1: Is this the guy with the fork telling
0: no,
1: me
0: I'm being... No, I'm asking you if you use a fork.
1: Because
0: I didn't say I did.
1: It's worse to have a fork than do what I do. I'll probably shoot that.
0: Well, you can get some ketchup on it.
1: How about when we were talking about being a dad?
0: Oh, Dollar General has this list.
1: Okay. Being a dad and mentioning that coming out, I just, you know, I'm just going to be honest. My wife had to remind me because, you know, I was pretty good at remembering kids' birthdays. But when your kids get old enough, they get married, it's hard to remember what the day was they got married on. Now, I remember the day. I can remember the month, but the actual day. So Sherry has reminded me that Brody and Cameron have been married for 3 years today.
0: Oh.
1: So happy
0: anniversary, guys.
1: Happy anniversary, Brody and Cameron.
0: See you tomorrow.
1: Mm-hmm. That's right. By the way, young Broderick will be here tomorrow. His production company, Vessel, has the task of trying to document the Are You Ready Tour.
0: You need to be gentle with the two of them tomorrow because they suffer from secondhand and uncomfortable situations, and so you just need to be aware of that.
1: What do I do?
0: Just live.
1: Okay. Just the way I am?
0: Yeah.
1: Okay.
0: Yeah. Because to him, your dad.
1: Mm-hmm.
0: Oh, good night. Y'all.
1: Okay.
0: To him, your dad, and you know, dad's rocking out now, and he's
1: oh, I see. What I mean? But he saw the Montgomery show.
0: I know.
1: And he seemed to enjoy it. Taylor was okay. I think he brought you.
0: He actually said that he thought he was going to have that, but didn't. You know what I mean? That
1: sure.
0: He thought it'd be uncomfortable.
1: Well, he missed the eras of you know, his uncle and me and his daddy being rockers. He missed
2: it.
1: All he's seen is uncomfortable pictures. Yeah. Saw a bunch of them at Greg's 60th birthday.
2: That was funny.
1: Yeah. he couldn't believe what he was seeing.
2: Oh, yeah. Pictures from way back.
1: That's right.
0: I don't know how we can make a frozen pizza right now, but I really need one.
2: That'd be good.
1: Where are y'all mini corn dogs?
0: That's fine.
1: I like them.
2: They're okay.
0: Well, I mean, it's not. We don't.
2: I'm
0: that
2: not a huge corn dog guy. I'm just
1: what?
2: Not,
0: what? What do you mean?
2: I'll eat them. But
1: I love a corn dog.
2: I don't anticipate and go. I can't wait to get a corn dog.
1: I hardly ever have one, but I love them.
2: Yeah.
1: Unscreened phone calls next.
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2: Here we go, America. Thanks for being with us. What's on your mind? Your turn. Fire it up and bring it in here. If it's ringing, you're in line, ready to go. Let's do a good job. Hey, let's do a good job. Let's do a good job. Make a play. So you're gonna have the volume turned down. If you're watching, turn it down. If you're listening, turn it down. You're gonna have a good cell signal. Okay, you're gonna have your act together. You're gonna be a good communicator. You're gonna get right to the point, and you're gonna be appropriate. Okay,
3: let's go make a play.
2: Mm-hmm. I mean, we're putting y'all in. It's almost like we're looking to the sideline going, get in, make a play. Let's go to the phones. Rick Burgess Show, unscreen phone calls. Go.
4: Good morning, guys. It's Caden from Georgia.
2: Hey, buddy.
5: What up?
4: I was pretty proud of that picture of Speedy I made with the lip filler.
5: Was that you?
2: That was really done.
6: Yeah, wow. Good stuff. That was impressive.
5: That was great.
6: I don't even know how you ask AI to do that.
5: I don't know, but it did it.
2: That wasn't bad. Let's continue. Rick Burgess Show.
5: Get some coolers on you.
2: Unscreen phone calls. Go ahead.
7: Hey, I'm an architect and my wife's an artist in the little town we live in. Started a little theater group, and they wanted to know if I could help them build the stage elements. I said, sure. And so we were building flats in an old gymnasium that was full of old equipment from the school system. And so I'm building flats, and my wife, Holly, she said, hey, come look at this sink over here. I'd love to have this. It's a commercial type sink. And so I went over. I said, honey, that's not a sink. That's called a urinal.
5: She didn't know about it.
2: Oh. She didn't know about that.
5: Did you take it?
2: Well, I guess unless they've been in,
5: Look at this.
2: Speedy and I have already laughed at this.
5: Kind of stinks.
2: Speedy and I have already laughed at this. The most Rick Burgess Show thing ever.
5: Mm-hmm.
2: Wishes his son and daughter a happy anniversary during a segment about frozen pizza.
5: Well,
2: when it goes hand in hand. When it comes to your mind, Rick Burgess Show, unscreened phone calls. Go ahead.
8: Happy Monday and roll tide.
6: There he is.
2: God love him. Rick Burgess Show, unscreened phone calls. Go ahead.
9: What's up, honkies?
2: Hey, buddy.
5: What up?
9: Hey, you got a lot of people that are leaving the Gulf and not being able to come to the show in Huntsville. Well, I'm the opposite. Got tickets to Huntsville, but I'm heading down to Pensacola to restore power. I did make it to the Starkville show and gave Adler a penny, and I had a $3 bill with Greg's name on it. I couldn't wait to give it to him.
6: Don't try to apologize. Don't do it. It's fake. I just said it was strange. Don't try it. But I was wrong.
5: Right? I didn't know that Adler had said something ahead of time.
6: It was on air.
5: Well, I didn't know that. I thought that he said
6: you
5: it
6: were,
5: then.
6: You were part
5: and
6: of the
5: And all of a
6: segment.
5: Sudden, the guy pulled out a penny and was like, so, I mean, somebody can do that's mystical.
2: Yeah, you're right. Yeah. Rick Burgess Show, unscreened phone calls. Go ahead.
10: Good morning, guys.
2: Hey, buddy.
10: Hunt's Brothers Breakfast Pizza, you have to try it.
5: I don't like breakfast pizza.
2: And there it is. Greg, you said you
10: tried it. I didn't either until I tried it.
5: Yeah, but I guess I just don't like calling it pizza.
2: Are you
5: it's not.
2: Are you willing to try it?
5: Yes, and I'm sure it's good, but I don't want to call it pizza.
11: Oh, wow, sausage and
5: that ain't pizza.
11: Eggs and bacon. Sausage, bacon,
5: Greg,
11: and eggs.
5: Pizza, so, that's basically a egg casserole or whatever, sausage casserole.
2: Greg, I've had pizza that had sausage on it, bacon on it.
5: You know, that ain't
6: cool. Like a meat lover's?
5: Yeah. You don't put egg on
6: all meaty.
5: I don't put
6: you
5: egg
6: put
5: on.
6: Egg on.
5: No, I don't.
6: The main ingredient. You love chicken and you love pizza.
5: No,
6: do you
5: I'm
6: have
5: not
6: chicken on your pizza?
5: Be good.
6: Do you have chicken on your pizza?
5: No, I don't.
2: If you'll eat a cauliflower pizza, you try breakfast pizza.
5: I would eat it and like it, but I just don't consider it falling into the pizza slot.
2: You consider it a breakfast option.
5: Yes, it's not. And I don't eat. Well, I do eat pizza for breakfast out of the refrigerator sometimes. It's
2: ooh.
5: Really good.
2: Ooh.
5: Yeah.
2: Hey guys, seriously.
5: Nice.
2: So pizza's been in the fridge. It wasn't all consumed. It's some strange thing that happened. And you're up. You slept plenty. It's a good crisp fall day outside. Game day is on, and you remember. Hey, you know what? I got pizza in there, and you get it out.
5: I did that the other day.
2: What's better?
5: Oh man,
6: you eat it cold to heat it up.
5: The Penhody Pizza Company up in Piedmont. Let me tell you something.
6: Lisa
5: had been up there at the booth and all that at Macy's on Main.

0: Anyway, she brought one back with it, and I didn't realize it, and I opened the fridge, and there it was.
1: Ooh.
0: Oh.
2: Did you heat it up or cold?
0: I heated it up.
1: Is there
0: in the morning, though, I just grab and eat it.
1: Is there a better feeling?
0: Heat it in the oven, too, not the microwave. Makes it soggy.
1: Is there a better feeling than food you forgot about?
0: Oh,
1: like I did.
0: I did a dance.
1: We did, we'll do burgers on the grill.
0: Oh.
1: And sometimes I'll, you know, get busy, whatever, and share it. I was like, what are we going to do? She goes, well, you know, you got a hamburger in the fridge. And I'll remember that there was an extra one.
0: Mm. You get all giddy about it.
1: And you forgot all about it.
0: Yeah. We're really hungry now.
2: I'm starving. I don't know what to do.
1: And I'm having a real issue right
2: now. I won't eat for a long time.
1: I don't know what my deal is with pizza right now. I went through a period of time I didn't even care about it.
0: I know. You tried to talk bad about it.
1: And now
0: I remember you giving me like a speech. Like, I don't even eat pizza. Like, I got something sharp.
1: I didn't. Yeah. Well, I'd say it was sharp.
0: Like me, I don't eat pizza.
1: I just didn't care about it anymore. And now it's coming.
0: How does you get to that?
1: You know what Sherry said? Did you say something funny about that? She goes,
0: of course, we ain't took any calls.
1: She said, you know what's funny about that? She goes, your body's telling you something. I said, what do you mean? She goes, well, maybe you're not getting enough carbs.
0: There it is. It's making an adjustment, Rick.
1: And then I thought, oh, okay, so I'm doing something healthy.
3: My body.
1: Rick, your body
3: my
1: don't
3: body.
1: Like that.
2: Don't sleep on chicken barbecue pizzas. Good.
0: I do like barbecue pizza.
2: Okay, good. Also, don't sleep on your shoulder.
4: I don't consider that to be a pizza. That's barbecue.
0: It's kind of a subculture pizza.
2: It's a pizza, man. It's a flat thing,
0: it's
2: and you cut it up, and it's a pizza.
0: It's good.
2: It's just got different toppings.
1: Here they come. Here come the air fryer people. Hey, can y'all calm down? Won't y'all marry the air fryer?
0: Reheat in the air fryer?
2: Ooh, that's a good idea.
1: Rick Burgess Show, go ahead.
5: Greg, I just got to know, how did you wreck your truck?
0: I was eating this piece of pizza.
1: I should have gone with the sandwich for me.
0: I should have, and lost my attention for a brief second. That's all it takes.
2: He was hung in the stairs, what he was.
1: No. Rick Burgess Show, unscrewed.
0: I'm hot rodding a little bit.
1: Go ahead, Rick Burgess Show. How are you?
5: Good. What's up, fellas?
1: Hey, buddy.
5: Hey, I want to tell you about the strangest pizza I ever ate. I lived in Inner Mongolia, China, teaching English for a year. Ate a lot of bizarre foods.
1: Yeah, I bet.
5: I once had a pizza with roasted camel as a topping.
1: The cigarette?
5: Delicious.
1: Delicious?
5: No, they had a lot of cigarettes there.
1: You're saying delicious? Story. Roasted camel?
5: Delicious. It tasted like pulled pork.
1: Yeah.
5: But it was incredibly good, surprisingly so, but it was great. What's the weirdest pizza you guys have ever eaten?
1: The weirdest?
0: Weirdest pizza. Let me think. Seems that one of them wild game hunts, I mean, not hunts, contest where I was judging, there was like a venison pizza or something.
1: I think the weirdest for me was like, I think one time Blake Prime made a pizza, and he was like saying pizza can be healthy.
0: What, did he sprinkle creatine on top of it?
1: Yeah, and he's like, it was just made of nothing.
2: When you're mad at pizza?
0: Yeah. It was just bland.
1: Yeah, I was like, this is not pizza.
0: What do you do?
1: You've taken vegetables and flattened them. You know it.
3: Yeah, I tried to make a broccoli crust pizza one time. Did not work out.
0: I bet.
3: Horrible.
0: The thought of that.
3: It's terrible.
1: Yeah. I don't even like broccoli when it's not a crust.
0: Right. I know, I don't.
1: Rick Burgess Show, unscreened phone calls. Go ahead.
6: How does handyman Rick justify leaving his truck running 8 hours in an airport parking lot?
1: That was old Rick. That was before I became handy.
2: Was it?
0: Rick, I did the same thing, so I can't say anything.
1: Yeah, right.
0: Mine was on for a good 7-8 hours.
1: Yeah, right.
0: It was. Evidently, the Ram doesn't have the automatic shutoff.
1: No, that was one of those wake-ups that you're running your life too fast.
0: Yeah.
1: You got to slow down.
0: Yeah, that was one of them.
1: You know, it's kind of like...
0: And you were in another state.
1: Right.
0: Sitting there in the parking lot.
1: Right, yeah. That's when you have to be careful.
2: I am starving.
1: Top of the hour.
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8: Oil prices are surging again. I'm Dave Anthony, Fox News. Up more than 4% this morning after reports that President Trump's considering a new round of bombing against Iran.
9: And just as I promised, I am ensuring that Iran will never have a nuclear weapon. They will. Never. They know that.
8: That was the president at a rally in Texas last night, campaigning for Republicans ahead of the November elections. Russia bombarded Ukraine again overnight, killing at least 30 civilians. One strike hit a bus. The day after, another Russian drone and missile barrage left 22 dead as Ukraine continues drone attacks countering inside Russia, targeting oil refineries, other infrastructure. Secretary of State Marco Rubio is in Portugal, a NATO ally, and said this morning,
10: in the end, we do not believe that there is a military solution to this conflict, to this war.
4: We think this war needs to end in a negotiated

0: settlement, the sooner the better. The United States stands ready to facilitate that.
1: More than 9 months after the U.S. military raid in Venezuela, ousted leader Nicolas Maduro, who's now jailed in New York along with his wife Celia Flores, they're about to face new charges at a hearing this hour.
2: For the alleged torture of Americans detained in Venezuela in recent years, and all this will play out during a previously scheduled bond hearing for Flores, who is trying to be released from jail until trial. So this will add on to the existing cases against both Maduro and Flores.
1: Fox's Nate Foy outside the court. They're already facing drug and weapons charges. Maduro is also accused of narco-terrorism. Hurricane Isaias keeps moving toward the Gulf Coast, and they're stocking up and preparing from the Florida Panhandle to Mississippi.
3: We're expecting this thing to rapidly intensify to a Category 3 hurricane by the time we get to tomorrow, before weakening some, before making landfall, thank goodness. About 500 miles away is where the eye is itself right now.
1: That's Fox Weather's Michael Estime in Mobile, Alabama. Isaias, this is going to hit tomorrow night into Saturday. 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
1: On Wall Street, a slight drop for the Dow. It's down 7 points, but the Nasdaq's dropping 162, the S&P 500 losing 20 points. We mentioned oil prices surging, putting WTI back to $92 a barrel of the gas pump. No change for regular again. AAA's national average, still $4.36 per gallon. Diesel's down 2 cents today, $6.28. That's almost a quarter less than last month's record high. We got this report this morning.
5: The number of new claims for unemployment benefits declined to 197,000 in the week ending October 3rd, economists were predicting 200,000. The previous week's claims number was revised slightly higher to 199,000. Those remaining on benefits, continuing claims, rose slightly in the week ending September 26th to 1.71 million. Ginny Coselda, Fox News.
1: Now an update on a controversial medication under scrutiny.
6: The Food and Drug Administration says its safety review of the abortion pill mifepristone will not be completed and published until March 2027, and that no new restrictions will be imposed on the drug before that time. The development angering anti-abortion advocates, pushing against agency rules allowing the drug to be distributed through mail and via telehealth. This court-ordered update from the FDA is the first substantive information about the reevaluation ordered by the health secretary for mifepristone, which the FDA approved in 2000 and has repeatedly said is safe and effective. Lillian Wu, Fox News.
1: In the baseball playoffs, the Padres and the Braves and the Yankees knocked out. Milwaukee beat San Diego, while Los Angeles eliminated Atlanta. So the Brewers will play the defending champion Dodgers in the National League Championship Series. In the AL, after sweeping New York, Tampa Bay will play the winner of the Chicago-Cleveland Series. The Guardians beat the White Sox, and they'll play again in Game 4 tonight. Also tonight, Week 5 of the NFL season kicks off, Dallas against Tampa Bay. I'm Dave Anthony, and this is Fox News.
7: It's October 8th, and this is your Fox Daily Snapshot. Today is World Octopus Day. The eight-legged, mysterious creature is known for its intelligence, mobility, and beauty. Their lifespan is relatively short. On this day in 1871, the Great Chicago Fire begins in the O'Leary's barn. The two-day blaze kills between 200 and 300 people, destroys 17,450 buildings, leaves 100,000 homeless, and causes an estimated $200 million in damage. Born on this day in 1985 in Honolulu, Hawaii, Peter Gene Hernandez.
8: It's my birthday. No, it's not. But I still look good, though.
7: Yes, that's Bruno Mars. Actor and comedian Chevy Chase, born in 1943. A Vacation and Caddyshack fame.
9: We watch his program. Buy his toys. We go to his movies.
10: 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Doesn't he owe us? Huh?

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2: Today to finish any outdoor storm prep ahead of Hurricane Isaias. Today brings cloudy skies and warm temperatures 83 and a northeast wind at 5 to 10. Rain becomes increasingly likely Friday afternoon as winds gust up over tropical storm force. Stronger winds expected west. Tropical storm conditions linger into Saturday with heavy rain. Few isolated tornadoes cannot be ruled out Friday night and Saturday. Richard DeWetting of the Weather Channel for News Talk 103.9.
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4: 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Glenn Beck is on.
5: Welcome to the Glenn Beck Program. Tonight is our special that has been driven by a lot of the research from Data Republican. And this is going to show you the DSA and the machine. And we map the machine out. And I have to tell you, in tonight's special, I'm going to be repeating myself a few times because it's kind of hard to get your arms around. And hard to get your arms around because you are going to feel like this cannot be legal. It is 100% legal. None of these people are doing anything against the law, and it is global. They are using our own system against us, and I urge you, please, to watch this special tonight, glennbeck.com/torch. If you're not a subscriber, we're going to take your questions right after. If you have questions, you just put them in the chat as the special is going on. I don't understand this. Can you explain this? And we'll try to answer all of your questions or as many as we can after the special. It's at 8 o'clock tonight. We're going to show you the infrastructure underneath public opinion, because that's what it is. This is all bogus, but the numbers are real. And I'll explain that in 60 seconds. First, Medicare has a strange feature that it would never accept in most other parts of life. The more important the decision is, the more paperwork they seem to give to make, you know, to help you make it. So you're trying to figure out the coverage, the cost, the benefits, the prescriptions, which plan actually fits your life or your mom and dad's life. And you're supposed to sort through all of it, like, while making a decision, you know, that's going to affect their health care and budget. It's almost impossible to do this by yourself. Now, you could get, you know, one of those mailers that they're getting in the mail and it says, hey, you know, we'll help you make, you know what? They won't. Those people, generally speaking, and much more than just general, those people make money off of recommending you to certain plans. Chapter is the only one that can look at all of the plans. They're all licensed Medicare advisors. They'll help you understand all of the options, compare all of the plans. But after they've talked to you about what is your doctor, what is your health, what prescriptions do you take, their goal is to get your Medicare decision right. There are people who spend their working days learning this stuff so you don't have to spend your working hours doing it. Call is free, takes 20 minutes, called pound 250. Just dial pound 250, say the keyword chapter, pound 250, keyword chapter. Let me play cut one from the special tonight. Here's cut one, infrastructure.
6: What if we're confusing visibility with size? What if we're confusing organization with spontaneity? What if the thing that we're actually looking at is a ghost, is a mist, is not actual public opinion? What if we are looking at the infrastructure underneath public opinion that is shaping public opinion? Tonight, we're going to follow it, and it's not going to come as a surprise. It's not exactly grassrootsy. It actually feels more like a psyop. More like we're living in the Matrix. And we're at the beginning. We're now entering the AI world where it's going to get even more confusing. But I have good news tonight. We're going to show you this massive spiral of money, nonprofits, fiscal sponsors, international organizations, political activists, lawyers, lawyer training, and sometimes foreign relationships. One section tonight is going to piss you off a little. You're going to wonder,

0: How is this allowed to happen? We're also going to show you street movements and eventually elections. I have been talking about dark money trails, organizations like the Tides Foundation and people like George Soros, spooky dude, for a very long time. Tonight, what I'm going to show you, you are going to be able to do, and I'm going to encourage you to do it.
1: Okay, so what did I just say there? I said that this is a mirage. But at the same time, the numbers are real. And this is what makes this special confusing tonight. I mean, I honestly don't know if I did my job well enough in this special. And we've worked so hard on this special. Because it is almost diametrically opposed to itself. I'm going to show you the real money, the connections that are making these things happen. But don't dismiss it as, oh, well, then I don't have to worry about it. Because the numbers are real. Let me give you this. The case on the DSA, there's 120,000 members. Well, that's nothing, right? Libertarian Party has 700,000 registered voters. You know, nobody ever puts them on a magazine cover. Except those are two different things being counted. A dues-paying member writes a check every year and then shows up to vote on the resolutions. Registered voters check a box at the, you know, DMV. That's it. They did it in 2014 and they never thought about it since. The Libertarian Party's actual due paying, you know, national membership has dropped now below 10,000, the lowest since 1993. So the honest comparison isn't 120 against 700,000. It's 120,000 against fewer than 10,000. The socialists are 12 times the size, and they are committed, and they will work with, you know, libertarians, the problem is that you're herding cats. Not so with the Marxists. They will work with anyone. They are dedicated. Wait until I show you what El Sayed is saying about Barack Obama. He hates him. He hates him. Miserable failure, didn't act strong enough, wasn't the right guy, blah, blah, blah, blah, blah. But they're working together, aren't they? So 50,000 DSA members in 2024, over 120,000 in July. What? They passed Eugene Debs. If we were an educated public, your friends would know who Eugene Debs is. I know you do. The Socialist Party, all-time American peak, 113,000 in 1912. And they know it because they posted about it on the 4th of July. Now, let me give you something from London, from history, that shows you, okay, a receipt that is in the room in London with 13 clerks in it. It's April 1848, a movement called the Chartists. They want six things, mainly the vote for every man and a secret ballot, okay? Can't believe they didn't have that in England, but they didn't. So they gather signatures and a petition, and they haul it to Parliament in cabs. And their man stands up and announces 5,700,000 names. And Parliament didn't argue it. They didn't. They just counted. 13 law stationeered, the clerks, 17 straight hours. The real number was 1,975,496. Not a third of the claim. And worse, page after page in the same handwriting. Fake. Fake names all the way through it. Mr. Eugene Long Nose. Mr. Flat Nose. Mr. Punch Nose. I mean, really. And they're signing the petition demanding the vote for the working man was the Queen of England. Except whoever forged her name didn't know Latin, so it reads Victoria Rex. Rex means the king. Victoria the Rex. Okay. That's in the records of the House of Commons. You can read it today. The movement was humiliated. The rally was a bust. Press treated it like a joke because they earned it. The count was right and the count was fatal. Chartism, mass movement, finished with inside of a year. So why am I telling you that? Because the important part is, of the six things on the petition, five became British.

British law. Secret ballot, no property requirement to serve, pay for the members of parliament, districts roughly of equal size, one vote for every man, every one of them. The men who signed the petition by the time those things all passed were dead. And only one demand, annual elections, never happened. They lost the day of the count, but they won almost everything, everything but one thing on that list. That's the instrument problem. Parliament measured how many people were standing in the room that morning, got the number exactly right, and learned nothing, because that was never the question. The question is whether anyone has an answer for what are they saying. And nobody did. So now let's run our count honestly here. Brookings did the work last month. They were careful. Do you know how many, DSA? Because we did Brookings and then we looked at it ourselves and did. Brookings said there were 282 candidates. As of 2026, the best supported answer is roughly 250 plus elected officials, not running, elected, that are DSA or DSA aligned. People who are DSA members, nationally endorsed by the DSA or endorsed by the local DSA chapter. Okay. There's two or three in the federal House. Several DSA-backed candidates won House primaries this summer, so the Congressional Caucus could grow to five or more in November. There are 70 state legislators, seven mayors and county executives, around 100 city councilors and county commissioners, and dozens more in other local election offices. This is why we are mapping the DSA machine. This is why we have to break this before they double in size. But again, don't just look at the size. This is where the Republicans come in. When you look at what's actually happening, don't just look at the size and say they're growing. It's what they're saying that should concern you. They had 6,000 members when Bernie announced. We said 6,000, who cares? They had 50,000 2 years ago. We said 50,000, that's a mid-sized church. 120,000 now, and a mayor in two of the largest cities, and we're still doing the math. We like the libertarian number for the same reason we like the DSA number. 700,000 sounds like an army. 10,000 sounds like a Rotary Club. We reach for the flattering figure, and we're skipping the footnote. We're skipping what we should have learned in England. And that's how you lose an argument to people whose platform you refute with a pamphlet. The piece ends by warning that treating extremists as respectable is how Hitler got in the door. Don't treat them as respectable. That history is right. What we are missing is don't ask how many there are. Ask me this. When a 24-year-old says the rent is impossible and the deductible is impossible and he'll never own anything, what's our answer? What's our answer? Not our rebuttal to Marx. Marx has been refuted for a century and a half. It never took. It loses every time. It kills millions of people. But it's winning now. Why? Why is it taking root? If we have an answer, then their number doesn't matter. If we don't have an answer, their number doesn't matter either. Tonight, I'm going to show you the numbers, and I'm going to show you how this is growing, and I'm going to show you that this is a propaganda, well-financed propaganda campaign. I'm going to show you how it works. I'm going to show you how all of a sudden there's these DSA things that are popping up everywhere. I'm going to show you, you know what? I can guarantee you that yesterday, when Mamdani, he had to placate the Jews because he came out earlier in the day and he said, you know, it's really the Jews' fault. I feel really bad for the Jews, but it's really their fault. That's basically what he said. People were upset, so he had to go placate the Jews. And so where did he go? He went to meet with them, a Jewish organization. Now, I can guarantee you, he didn't know a Jewish organization to go see. He didn't know, looking it up in the phone book,
happy Jews that won't, you know, yell at me.

0: I don't know. How did he find those Jews? Well, you know what? The Jewish organization that he happened to meet with yesterday. So a lot of people felt, well, see, he's doing both things. He's meeting, you know, he said, yeah, it's the Jews' fault, but he's meeting with Jewish people, Jewish leaders. You know what Jewish leaders, those Jewish leaders believe? That it's the Jews' fault. It's like Jews for Palestine. That's who he met with yesterday. How did he get that? I can guarantee you it's part of the network. It's part of this network that we're going to expose tonight. And we're going to ask you, I say at the end of the special, I'm looking for freaks. I really am. I'm looking for people who are just nerds, people who love this kind of stuff. I don't. I hate digging through research and all of that. I hate it. I'm a big story guy. But I know people, they crave numbers. They crave little nooks and crannies. They love searching and searching and searching and sifting through stuff. And they're like, oh, look at this gold nugget. Okay. We all have our own different talents. I am looking for those people at the end of this. I'm asking for anyone in this audience that knows this, because all of this now can be found. You just need to know how to do it. And we're asking Data Republican actually, join us here in the coming days to try to show you how to do some of this stuff, how to make sure that you're on the right track and not get lost. Cause you can find research on anything, you know. Oh, the Holocaust wasn't real. Look, here's the evidence. Yeah. You have to be careful. We have to be thorough, and look for the facts. But all of this stuff is what our government should be doing. And to some extent, the government is doing it. And there are moles in our government right now that are on our side that are digging for this information. But you need to know it tonight, 8 p.m. All right. 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
0: Jason, you wrote and compiled all of the data, and you know have been doing research on this for months. Am I getting the special right? How would you describe what's coming tonight at 8 o'clock?
2: Well, it's interesting that you know you and I you've been doing it a lot longer than I have, but as long as I've been with you, we've been looking at a lot of these different groups, you know, connecting dots, tracking money, a lot of those kinds of things. I've never seen it put together in one big network like what's going to be shown tonight. And not only that, I got a comment from Tracy, an insider Tracy, who said, "What do you mean by using our own system against us?" And that was another huge part of what we're going to see tonight is we're going to show you exactly how they use the system against us. Like things like, you know, foreign influence, you know, money flows.
0: We'll show you tonight. Money is coming from Germany, from the German government, and it is affecting our elections. Well, that's illegal. Is it? No, it's not, because they've channeled it all of the right ways to, they've made this not the Germans, this DSA, the people who have

0: have an interest in collapsing the West. They have put things together in legal little NGOs and everything else, and they're funneling everything there, and then it legally comes into the United States, and it affects our elections. It's insidious. It is absolutely insidious, and it's happening all around the world. And it explains, you know, you're seeing in France, and yesterday I kept telling you, this is a preview of what's coming here, and people can roll their eyes and say, that's not coming here, blah, blah, blah. It's coming here. How do I know? Watch tonight's special. The same people who are building the DSA here are building the socialist movement in France and in England and in Germany and everywhere else. It's the same. It's why they're passing the same laws. It's why we're seeing the same complaints. It's why we all have open borders. All of it. It's all explained tonight in mapping the DSA machine. It's all here. It's all here. So you can be somebody who buries their head in the sand and says, well, that's just not true. That's not happening. You know, you can just say, okay, it is true, but there's nothing I can do about it. So I don't need to vote or I don't need it. Okay. Or you can say, not on my watch. Absolutely not on my watch. I'm going to dedicate my life. I am determined to live free. 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

0: I'm Ashley Dvorkin with a Fox Celebrity Profile with Brian Henson, who is currently touring his Pup It Up improv comedy show. The creator, producer, and performer spoke about how he got into puppetry following in his father, Jim Henson's, footsteps.
1: Was there like a moment where you just knew, okay, I will continue in this legacy because I enjoy this just as much?
2: So I was into string puppets, and then I did Kermit and Piggy on the bicycles in Great Muppet Caper, and then I was very interested in the electronic puppets and the remote control puppets. So initially I thought of myself more as a special effects guy. And then I started performing the very complicated puppets. And then slowly I came around to the more traditional Muppet style of hand puppeteering. I didn't really start doing that until I was probably about 30. That was something that my dad did so well that it intimidated me.
0: See puppetup.com for tour dates and more information. Ashley Dvorkin, Fox News.
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4: Halloween continues to dominate the gaming world as the arena gear up for their spooky seasons. Over in Marvel Rivals, Rocket Raccoon, Blade, and Deadpool will all be dressed to impress alongside some of the rest of the roster. Meanwhile, Blizzard's Overwatch is launching its own packed Halloween slate. Beyond spooky cosmetics and an anime crossover with solo leveling, Blizzard is introducing a new vampire-inspired support hero named Doctrine.
5: Won't you join me to indulge in your true potential? A life untethered from regret.
4: After escaping from a prison hidden under an Icelandic volcanic fissure that also doubles as a new escort map, Watchpoint Grimsvötun. Fan-favorite hacker Sombra gets a massive overhaul as she shifts from a damage to a tactical support role, while Roadhog, the tank, gains a devastating new trash compactor mode. That ability is designed to swallow enemy bullets and then fire them right back at those who shot them. Eamon Dignam, Fox News.
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6: I'm Michelle Pulido. Taylor Swift's Patient Zero has knocked Ella Langley's Choosin' Texas from its historic run atop the all-genre Billboard Hot 100, becoming her 16th number one. Langley's hit has run up an unprecedented 24 weeks atop the Hot 100 since February. Patient Zero is one of four new songs on the deluxe version of Swift's 2025 album, dubbed The Life of a Showgirl, the encore. The set, all versions combined, surged back to number one for a 13th week atop the Billboard 200 chart. Miranda Lambert released more music. The singer dropped a cover of Roseanne Cash's Seven-Year Ache, a duet with Parker McCollum, Monday, just days after she dropped her latest album, Crisco Friday. McCollum also announced he and fellow Texan Coe Wetzel are hitting the road for a five-show run in their home state, a revival of their Naughty or Nice tour. That's Fox Country on Fox News.
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Tonight at 8 o'clock is our special, and we were just talking about the special here with the insiders during the break, and you're going to learn stuff tonight, and some of it is, I mean, it's very complex. I don't think I've ever done a special where I've had to repeat myself so many times, because as we were writing it and putting it together, we're like, I don't think this is not going to be understood, because there's a lot of stuff that has to be understood, and new things like, have you ever heard of a fiscal partnership? When you're talking about, you know, politics, fiscal partnership. What is a fiscal partnership? We explain what a fiscal partnership, and there's a lot of things like this that you've just never heard of or never thought of before. And once you get it, you're like, oh, okay, I know exactly what that means now. But it is the way they found the way they found to be able to be legal, the way they put stuff together so they're not breaking anybody's law. Because none of this is illegal. None of this is illegal. You ever wonder why aren't these people going to jail? You're going to see stuff tonight. You're going to go, why aren't these people in jail? How can this be legal? Because it is. Because they've figured out the way to circumvent all of our laws. And it's legal. It just has to be exposed. It's immoral. Things can be legal and immoral. This is immoral. This is evil. It's evil because it is presenting you an image of something that is not real. Ever wonder how come the Tea Party had such a hard time? The Tea Party, I know why they had a hard time, because everyone was trying to raise money and nobody had a 501c3. Nobody had a room full of attorneys. Nobody had, the people who were going to do all the backroom stuff and the PR. Nobody knew. We were all moms and dads who had never done any of this ourselves. So we had a really hard time. The impact we made for being a bunch of hapless boobs was remarkable. How does the left do it? How do these things just pop up everywhere? You will see tonight. It's an entire system, and it's a global system. This is so far beyond George Soros. So far beyond George Soros. It's also the difference between, you know, the Nazis were national socialists. The Soviets were international socialists or international communists. So one of the big differences between the two, because look at them. They both were for socialism. They both had universal health care. They both had universal education. But when it came down to it, one believed own the production, own the means of production, own everything.

Russia might have thought the same thing, but what they said was, no, no, no, this is international communism. We want you to do your own thing in your own country. Cuba, become communist just like us. We'll help you. Cuba was not a communist Soviet state. It was an ally, but it wasn't a Soviet state because it was international communism. This is what's happened. This is international communism. What I'm going to show for you tonight is the DSA is not socialist. It's international communism. This is an international movement, and it's well-funded. It has leagues of attorneys. They know exactly what they're doing. They've waited for a very long time. So tonight's special, you know, somebody just wrote it and said, this sounds terrifying. I guess if you didn't know this stuff was coming, if you had no idea, I guess it is terrifying. Or if you've hoped that it wasn't as bad as you thought it was, yes, it is terrifying. I guess it's like cancer. It's like cancer. We have stage two, maybe stage three cancer right now. It can be cured. It can be cured. But any delay is going to move to stage four, and then you're dead. There's no more time for delay. There's no more time for denial. You know, guys, I'm like this. My wife yells at me all the time. She'll be like, did you go to see the proctologist and get your exam? I'm like, no. No, I didn't. I put off being scoped. I don't know, for a year. And my wife kept yelling at me. And I'm like, well, first of all, I don't know what's wrong with you. I don't enjoy being scoped. But the second thing is, I kind of don't want to know. You know what I mean? I kind of don't want to know. I like living in my world where like, yeah, I don't have to worry about that. I don't have to worry about it. Nothing's going to happen. A lot of people don't want to know what's going on. And that honestly is part of the problem. Some of our friends deny this stuff because they truly can't believe it could happen here. Why is that? Because of the oceans. We are fortunately and unfortunately surrounded by ocean. We've never had these kinds of problems before. So they just don't think that it could ever happen because it's never happened here in America. When we turned against each other in the Civil War, it wasn't from an outside force. It was an inside cancer that we had to excise. This is an outside cancer coming in. And so a lot of your friends don't believe it because they just are like, well, it's not going to happen here. It never has. It'll always be this way. Some of them deny it because they don't want to know. A lot of your friends don't know it or won't address it because they hate Donald Trump or the other side so much that they're blind. And they can't see it because the alternative is Donald Trump. No, the alternative is slavery. Slavery or freedom. That's what you're talking about. But here's the hopeful part. It's not scary unless you want to be in complete denial. Then it'll scare the hell out of you. But if you want to know the truth and you want to realize, okay, stage two, maybe stage three cancer. But here's the hopeful part. There's an answer to this. There's a cure to this. There are tools. If I would have shown you this in 2008, I would have been more freaked out than I already was. Because in 2008, there were no tools to stop this. None. I could have shown you exactly what I'm showing you, and then I would have said, but it's only us and my research team at Fox. That's it. So there it is, gang. Look at it. And there was no answer to it. They're tools today in your hands. You don't have to just pressure the government. You can. This information, who put this together, was Jason, our researcher, and who was leading it was Data Republican. Data Republican, she worked in high tech. She worked in Silicon Valley. So she knows the tools. And there are people in this audience that will watch tonight. They're like, oh, I know how to do that.

0: you will be able to watch for it. You'll be able to go, once you see this, you'll go, wait a minute, connected, connected, connected, connected, and you can dismiss it. Most Americans need to dismiss what I'm telling you. On one hand is, this is cancer and it's going to kill us. On the other hand, I'm saying it's an illusion. If you recognize the illusion, and we can get enough people to go, oh, wait a minute, pull the curtain back. That's a guy pulling levers behind the green curtain. It's over. At least for a while. This whole thing needs to be dismantled. But the first part just has to be exposing it, telling your friends, and being able to show, that's a man behind the curtain. That's not real. The question you have to ask yourself is, do you want to know? Are you the kind of person that wants to know? Because I'm going to show you we have stage 3 cancer. 2 or 3. I think we're at stage 3, but let me be optimistic. We have stage 2 cancer. And we are going to die if we continue this road. Are you the kind of person that wants that news? Or are you the person that just wants to put your head in the sand? If you want to put your head in the sand tonight, don't watch. If you want this news and you want to take action because you want to live free, let me give you this. Here's what Rubio said yesterday. Rubio was in Greece in front of the Parthenon. And he says, he's talking to Europe, with every passing year, we have seemed to outsource more of our sovereignty, transferring our decisions to global bureaucracies beyond the reach of our control. But others are all too happy to fill that vacuum that we left, the vacuum left behind by our weakness. The West's confidence has faltered. Its adversaries and its own rivals have grown more assertive, building up their own wealth and their own power in our stead. We lack confidence. We have forgotten who we are. We're not just the United States of America. We are the United States of America, whose strength comes from a united people. Even in the time of civil war, we were united. Enough of us were united to recognize that we are the United States of America, the world's last great hope. And it's never been more true than it is right now. We are the world's last great hope. Not on my watch. Listen to what Rubio said. After that, listen to what our choices are. Here's Marco Rubio yesterday in Athens, cut 7.
1: And now, today, we find ourselves at a crossroads. Because the next decade and the decisions we make will write the story of the next century. The course we take will determine whether the West maintains its place at the head of the world or resigns itself to a future of atrophy and servitude and decline. We will either choose to act now or lose the choice to act at all.
0: I have told you about the World Economic Forum and the global reset and how there is the globalist, and everybody knows it, the globalist powers, the corporations, the giant governments that are all walking in the same direction, and they want a united globe under them. There is an opposing force. This Marxism is not a local thing. It is an international thing. And the world that they are planning is international communism. Another global force. I don't want either of those. If you're with me, join me tonight as we begin to show you exactly what you're facing. GlennBeck.com/torch. Join now. The show begins at 8 p.m. We take your questions right after. 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
5: This is Fox on Health. The recent death of a lab worker in Russia has sparked fear it could be a case of pneumonic plague, though the World Health Organization has said the risk to the general public, especially outside of Russia, is considered low at this point. And Russian health officials say a full range of preventive measures were taken, including tracing the worker's contacts. The more common form of plague, bubonic plague, comes from the bite of an infected flea, leading to swollen lymph nodes that can become open sores. Bubonic plague can also advance to the bloodstream or the lungs, which is where pneumonic plague is based. Less common but severe, and able to spread quickly to other people through respiratory particles. Its symptoms include shortness of breath and coughing up blood. While it can be fatal and centuries ago killed millions, the WHO says recovery rates are now high if detected and treated with antibiotics within 24 hours of symptoms beginning. For more health news, go to foxnewshealth.com. I'm Lisa Brady with Fox on Health.
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7: Hate him because he didn't go far enough. Well, we are here. Guess who just despises Barack Obama? The guy Barack Obama is in Detroit trying to campaign for, El Sayed. Wait until you hear what he has said about Barack Obama. I mean, gosh. You know, some days it's nice because nobody will say it for me, but I can sit at home and go, I told him. That's what I said 20 years ago. It's all

0: all happening now. Here's El Sayed. Wait till you hear some of the stuff that he said. And if you think that our colleges might have some radicals in there that might be, you know, poisoning your children a little bit with some radical beliefs, oh, you ain't heard nothing yet. Nothing. Now, Ricky said, you really have to end the show on an up note. And just a spider, I'm just going to tell you about the worst fiery, floody death I can. Or we're going to end on an up note, because there is some good news that is out today as well. But I just might have to spite Ricky and try to find some way to wreck that too. Not because the good news is good news, but just to spite Ricky today. Because she said I was 63. I'm 62, and that 1 year matters to me, okay? It matters deeply. All right, back final hour next.
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6: Venezuela's ousted leader will face even more charges in the U.S.
1: I'm Dave Anthony, Fox News. It'll be unveiled at a hearing this morning in New York where Maduro and his wife are jailed 9 months after being captured in a U.S. military raid. They are charged, also now accused, of torturing Americans detained in Venezuela.
6: So this will add on to the existing cases against both Maduro and Flores. They each face charges of cocaine importation conspiracy and weapons charges, while Maduro individually faces a narco-terrorism charge.

0: Today, attorneys for Flores will argue that she should be released on house arrest until trial because of health issues.
1: Fox's Nate Foy outside the court. President Trump's reportedly considering a new round of bombing in the Iran conflict as he keeps insisting he won't let Iran have nuclear weapons.
2: Reports indicate the Pentagon has directed CENTCOM to finalize preparations for major combat operations against Iran. Now, Axios reports the directive didn't include a specific date for launching strikes, and President Trump hasn't made any final decisions.
1: Fox's Trey Yingston, Tel Aviv. The USS Abraham Lincoln will return to San Diego today, ending a very long deployment for thousands of American troops who fought in the Iran conflict. They spent a record 260 days at sea without a port call, leading to reports of worsening conditions on the aircraft carrier and mental health issues for some crew members, including suicide attempts. Vice President Vance just announced a White House task force crackdown on work visas, including H-1Bs.
3: There has been no company in the United States, unfortunately, that has abused this system more than Microsoft.
1: Vance says last year,
3: for every worker that Microsoft laid off, they replaced that worker with 1.5 foreign indentured servants.
1: So the vice president says it has to stop.
3: We have decided to suspend the PERM program for Microsoft.
1: Hurricane Isaias, the first one in the Atlantic this year, keeps moving north in the Gulf, forecast to strengthen before hitting tomorrow night from the Florida Panhandle to Mississippi. 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
1: Well, the day before the hearing and new charges against ousted Venezuelan leader Nicolas Maduro and his wife in New York City, there was a hearing there dating back 25 years in a case trying to link Saudi Arabia to the September 11th terror attacks.
5: More than 100 family members of 9/11 victims were in a packed courtroom as three judges heard claims that employees of the Saudi government helped the hijackers. They say those employees helped al-Qaeda by funding charities that supported it. Although most of the attackers were Saudis, the Saudi government's denied any involvement. But Brett Eagleson of the advocacy group 9/11 Justice told reporters afterwards,
6: Saudi Arabia did it. Hard stop. It is time for the Saudi government to accept accountability.
5: Lawyers for the Saudis say they actually partnered with the U.S. against al-Qaeda. No indication yet if the appeals court panel will rule on whether the claims can proceed to trial. Jill Nato, Fox News.
1: There is an empty cell on death row in Texas the morning after Jamal Howard was executed for a murder he committed in 2000. He's the first condemned killer to die since the botched execution last week.
7: Unlike Tennessee, the one here in Texas went off without a hitch. Howard profusely apologized and sought forgiveness from relatives of his victim. He also expressed love and thanked members of his own family who were watching through a window a few feet from him.
1: The Associated Press's Michael Grochik witnessed the lethal injection that used the same drug that did not kill Krista Pike last week. Howard's lawyers tried but failed to get a court to block the execution because of what happened to Pike. She remains hospitalized in Tennessee. A judge has ordered everything preserved from the death chamber, including syringes and IVs, as the investigation continues into how Pike survived two injections that were supposed to be lethal. On Wall Street, the Dow's down 170 points, the Nasdaq's down 125. I'm Dave Anthony, and this is Fox News.
8: It's October 8th, and this is your Fox Daily Snapshot. Today is World Octopus Day. The eight-legged, mysterious creature is known for its intelligence, mobility, and beauty. Their lifespan is relatively short. On this day in 1871, the Great Chicago Fire begins in the O'Leary's barn. The two-day blaze kills between 200 and 300 people, destroys 17,450 buildings, leaves 100,000 homeless, and causes an estimated $200 million in damage. Born on this day in 1985 in Honolulu, Hawaii, Peter Gene Hernandez.

0: Yes, that's Bruno Mars, actor and comedian Chevy Chase, born in 1943, a Vacation and Caddyshack fame.
1: We watch his program, buy his toys, we go to his movies.
2: He owes us. Doesn't he owe us? Huh? He owes the Griswolds, right?
0: I'm CJ Papa, and that's your Fox Daily Snapshot.
3: Today to finish any outdoor storm prep ahead of Hurricane Isaias. Today brings cloudy skies and warm temperatures, 83 and a northeast wind at 5 to 10. Rain becomes increasingly likely Friday afternoon as winds gust up over tropical storm force. Stronger winds expected west. Tropical storm conditions linger into Saturday with heavy rain. Few isolated tornadoes cannot be ruled out Friday night and Saturday. Richard DeWetting of the Weather Channel for News Talk 103.9.
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6: The fusion of entertainment, enlightenment, and empowerment. This is the Glenn Beck Program. Glenn Beck is
7: on. Hello, America. Welcome to the Glenn Beck Program. So who are these Marxist cats? Well, I'll tell you, El Saeed, who I don't know, I'm not sure. Is he Islamist first? Is he Marxist first? I don't know. I don't want to wait. You know, how many licks does it take to get to the center of a Tootsie Pop? The world may never know, and maybe we shouldn't know with him. I don't know what's at his core, but he is he's very upset at Barack Obama. Now, Barack Obama is currently on the campaign trail trying to get this guy into the Senate. And this goes to everything I said in 2009, 2010. In 2009, 2010, I was saying on the air, warning Democrats, you think you're in charge? You're not in charge. The DSA. The Democrats are being lost to the socialists and the Marxists, and they're going to eat you in the end. And if you think they're going to like you, Barack Obama, he's the great savior. You think they're going to like you, Barack? You give them time. You're not radical enough. Well, let me tell you the latest on El Saeed. You're going to love it. We'll do that next. First, let me tell you, you know, we spent a lot of time and money, trying to make our waking hours better. Better coffee, better chairs, better screens, better shoes. We optimize everything from the temperature in the car to the height of the desk. 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Okay, so I said, when was it? Monday, when we found out that Barack Obama is going to Detroit, and he is going to start campaigning for El Saeed. And I said, that's good news. That shows El Saeed knows he's in trouble. There is something that is showing them this is not going to be a blowout. This is going to be close. The reason why I say that is because El Saeed cannot get the African-American community to back him. They don't like him. Wonder why. So they don't like him. And so they have to bring in Barack Obama to try to lie and convince the black Americans in Detroit to vote for El Saeed. It's going to be a hard sell, quite honestly. Okay. Now, that was good news. That was good news. That shows that El Saeed is in trouble. And unfortunately, they know it. But I also said, how's that going to work out? How's that going to work out? Because I don't think they actually like each other. Okay. Well, they don't. From CNN, El Sayed's Obama criticism has resurfaced ahead of campaign rally.
8: Wait, do you?
7: You know, it's really the non-Christ-like part of me that makes me giddy inside when I hear things like this. I don't think anyone of the apostles ever said, you know, Christ was kind of giddy today. And so I am a little bit on this. I've had a tough day. Okay. I've worked 2 solid hours. You don't know what it's like coming in and having to work 2 straight hours with 5-minute breaks every 10 minutes. Oh my gosh. It's so tough. Anyway, I had a tough day. Not to compare it all to yours. I don't even know what I'm saying anymore. Listen to me. I'm giddy because of this from CNN. El Sayed faulted him for perpetuating war, eroding civil liberties, overseeing record deportations, and preserving economic and healthcare systems that he says favored corporations over ordinary people. Now, he's very clear on this. In 2020, El Sayed faulted him for perpetuating war, favoring the corporations. He dismissed the Affordable Care Act as insufficient. I told you that. I said, this thing is going to make healthcare worse, more expensive. And what they're going to say is, we didn't go far enough. We need to have universal healthcare. Told you that in 2008 and 2009. Oh, well, anyway. He says that Obama's incremental approach helped create the conditions for Donald Trump. No, I think it's Obama's Marxism that led to Donald Trump. Barack Obama's complete lack of regard for the United States of America, our history and our traditions. What was it his wife said? We're going to have to change our traditions, you know, our language. We're going to have to change everything. You have it? Go ahead, play.
9: I haven't heard it in a while. We are going to have to make sacrifices. We are going to have to change our conversation. We're going to have to change our traditions, our history. We're going to have to move into a different place.
7: Yeah. By the way, I played that for you in 2007, and Eric was like, oh, those are the dinosaurs. It doesn't mean anything. Mission accomplished. They did all of that. They always tell you who they are. They always tell you who they are and what they're going to do. El Sayed is telling you this guy didn't go far enough. The Huffington Post essay that he wrote after Obama won re-election, he said, I voted for him, but this president has failed to deliver hope and change that defined his 2008 campaign. This leader has violated our civil liberties, blah, blah, blah. And this memory will serve not as a reminder of the history that we made that night, but of the silly emotions of naive young men who didn't understand that hope and change required more than flowery prose and a winning smile. I have a little hope because there has been less change. So let's be clear. For progressives who care about peace, prosperity, civil liberties, and the future of our country, Obama's reelection last night was no victory. It was the rock we chose over that hard place. So now they have to stand on the stage and act like they like each other. Now, here's what's really funny. You get something from Ben Rhodes. Okay, Ben Rhodes from the Obama administration. As someone who is close to Obama, this is not a gotcha. This is how progressive politics work. You know, people like Obama are inspired by people and frustrated by the pace of change. That's when you take the baton and you run as hard as you can with it. That's why Obama is campaigning for Abdul. Is it? Is that why it is? That what it is? Obama is going to become more and more despised by Democrats on the left. I don't mean regular Democrats. I mean the left. They're going to end up despising him because what do? Every time, look at the French Revolution. Look at the Soviet Revolution. Look at every Marxist revolution. What happens? What happens when there's revolutionaries involved? You didn't go far enough. You betrayed the movement. Kill you. Barack Obama. Hopefully we never get to the kill you part for anybody, but you didn't go far enough. You've betrayed the Marxist revolution. You're not a revolutionary. Well, he

0: was in 2008. He's not today. Gee, who could have seen that one coming? By the way, because I'm in a giddy mood, let me just share this with you. There is a new book out, If You Think Our Schools Are Screwed Up. Let me tell you about two professors here. There is a new book out titled On the Mark, From Periods to Interrobangs, how punctuation remade the world. Now, that sounds interesting. Oh, I'm sorry. That sounds fascinating as it is. But when you add in that the author is linking Hebrew punctuation to colonialism, and the history of things like the interrobang to the Jewish migration to Israel, I don't know. You got something really toxic that I kind of want to look into. Now, I had to start with the actual title because I didn't know what an interrobang was. You know what an interrobang is? Ricky, do you know what an interrobang is? Jason, do you know what an interrobang is? Anybody?
1: No idea.
2: Why are you trying to make me look stupid on national radio? I don't know.
0: No. I don't know what it is. I had to look it up. No. I don't think anybody knows what an interrobang is. And you have a question like, what the hell did you just do? Do you put a question mark or an exclamation mark? Because if you don't have the exclamation mark, it is read, what the hell did you just do? If you have the question mark and the exclamation mark, it is, what the hell did you just do? Okay? Now, I would, because I've done it before, and I always think it's trashy, I would put the question mark, and then I'd put the exclamation mark after it. And at times, I have texted, what the hell did you just do? Question mark, exclamation mark. Okay? Because I'm super trashy sometimes. An interrobang takes care of that. What an interrobang is if you're typing, because you can't do this on a computer. If you're typing, you put, what the hell did you just do? Question mark, backspace, exclamation mark over the question mark. That's an interrobang. An exclamation mark over the question mark. Got it? Now, I want you to know, In the new book titled On the Mark, this professor is showing you how that kind of punctuation leads directly to colonialism. I want to read this freaking book just for the laughs. You've got to be kidding me. We're down now to scholars who have such little time. They're talking about interrobangs that nobody knows anything about and how that and commas, punctuation, modern punctuation, leads to colonialism. Okay, so that's the good scholar today. You can get your kids to go in and you can have them talking about interrobangs and you're like, you know, I thought we were going to spend a lot of money and have a useless education, but I didn't know the interrobang thing was coming our way. And then you have this guy. A Haverford College professor. He's been arrested for cyberstalking a Jewish coworker. He is an assistant professor of religion at Haverford. It's an exclusive liberal arts college in Philadelphia, in the suburbs, you know, in Haverford. So he was picked up by feds on Tuesday and accused of sending dozens of threatening messages to the coworker. Now, I'm going to quote these because I think you need to understand this is a professor of religion. He sent messages saying, the goyim have woken up, Jew. Run, flee, leave. Blurring your home on Google Map and installing a security camera next to your mailbox won't help. Lower Merion, which is a suburb of Philadelphia, will be cleansed of all of your Jew filth. Now you'd think, okay, well, that should get somebody's attention, right? Right. How about this one? Ben Shapiro needs to be hanged. How about this one? Congressman Randy Fine is a fat Jew pig.

Look at all the swine fat on your Jew body, Randy. We can make you into candles and celebrate the complete elimination of the Jews. To the Columbia University professor, who's Jewish, what flavor would you like for the gas we'll be using on you? In a post in January, he called Congressman Richie Torres, a pro-Israel Democrat, the N-word, said Pennsylvania John Fetterman was mentally retarded, should be hanged. Elon Musk is a Jew slave. You're a slave to the rapist, blood-sucking Jews, is what he said to Ted Cruz. And that was in response to his defense of Tucker Carlson. Just want you to know. Now, he's a, to make this story even better, this has been going on. I mean, they knew about this stuff 2 years ago. Nobody did anything. After all, he's a professor. He's also a Chinese academic. So he's not even from our country. I mean, we can get this from our own backwoods hicks. We don't need to import them from China. At one point, he advised the only way to deal with Zionists, including his own students, is to stop taking, stop talking to them and refuse to let them waste your time. Anyone who says, "What about a mosque?" can go F themselves. By this point, it is no longer just about a ceasefire. The state of Israel must be dismantled and society denazified, which is always crazy to think of Jews as Nazis. Be kind of a crazy Nazi, wouldn't it? Anyway, they have to be denazified. Arms embargo, sanctions, boycott, attack Zionism on all fronts. Zionism is Nazism, it's fascism. Zionists are racist. You know, the guy who said we're going to exterminate all of you. He has also invoked Hitler. Your priority should be raiding the homes and bank accounts of rich Jews. A mild Holocaust would put the American economy in a much better position. A mild Holocaust. I don't know what a mild Holocaust is, but that's what he was pushing for. We have to deal with the Jews first. The U.S. has already been taken over by Jews. If the world wants peace and prosperity, world Jewry must be exterminated. It's impossible to coexist with Jews. Our society must be cleansed of the Jewish filth. There's nothing wrong to hate the Jews. Normalize anti-Semitism. He then wrote to the governor of Pennsylvania, who's Jewish, again and again, we spare not a single one of these Jew rats. We'll never forget what the Führer did. In fact, we're studying it meticulously so we don't make the same mistake this time around. Not a single one of you will be left. The Jews are just angry because the world has woken up and realized Hitler was right all along. I can't tell you how many Jews I know that they wake up in the middle of the night. They'll call me right away because, you know, I'm a Zionist. I get the Zionist. My Zionist master calls me all the time and tells me what to say. But they'll call me up and they'll be like, "Glenn, yes, Zionist master here." And I'm like, "Oh, hey, Zionist master." And they'll say, "I just woke up and I realized Hitler was right and I'm really angry about it." That happens all the time. We'll make sure each Jew is kicked out of our country. You will miss Hitler for what is about to happen, Satan-worshipping Jew. The complete appropriation of Jewish wealth and the total liquidation of Jewish power by all means necessary. Hitler was right, and more Americans are waking up. Watch out, tell the other Jew rats to beware. Actually, Nazi Germany was our hope in the 20th century if they only succeeded in killing every last Jew. Anyway, he's quite prolific on his love for the Jewish people, but it took them years at Harvard to get this religious scholar out. He was arrested. He's just been arrested. Good. Good. More in a minute. Gutters have, you know, one of the most annoying arrangements in the entire house, really. They're important enough that you need them, high enough that you don't want to deal with them, and just out of sight enough that you can forget about them. Then the rain comes, and then suddenly you're very interested in what's happening up there. Leaf filter is designed to keep the leaves and debris out of your gutters so water can't go where it's not supposed to. That means you're addressing the problem before you're standing outside in a storm watching the water pour over the side of a clogged gutter, and it's getting into your

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0: Oh. Hey, you know what's super great? Is I just told you about the anti-Semitism. And don't worry. Don't worry. That was only in a college. That was only a professor at a college. A religious college. So don't worry. Don't worry about that. Don't worry about that. That's not on the rise or anything like that. There's nothing to worry about. I already told you earlier about Mamdani and the crazy, crazy day he had with anti-Semitism yesterday. But I would like to leave you, before I get into some good news, I would like to leave you with just the fact that in Ottumwa, Iowa, you know, that thriving metropolis, they opened up their city council meeting with a prayer to Satan. But the good news is, they all then stood up and pledged allegiance to the flag. So at least the Satanists joined us in the Pledge of Allegiance. That's in Iowa, gang. Wake up, America. Wake up. Now let me tell you about the International Fellowship of Christians and Jews. Easy to call somebody a friend when there is nothing required of you. Is he talking about the Jews again? Yes, I am. Proudly. Proudly. I don't really care what you think. Anyway, friendship is sometimes, it costs you something. Standing beside people, the Jewish people today, it's going to cost you something. I believe Christians have an opportunity to show the Jewish people what our friendship means. And yeah, it's going to cost us something. But doesn't everything that God wants you to do cost you something? I mean, I've never had God say, you know what, Glenn? I want you to take the day off and just eat Doritos in your underpants. He's never said that to me. He's like, get dressed, get out in the house, and do something. It always costs you something. That's what it means to be obedient to God. It's usually the stuff you don't want to do, but the stuff that's super important. Like, hey, let's be kind to our Jewish neighbors. Would you join the International Fellowship of Christians and Jews? 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

0: On October 7th, 2023, an Israeli firefighter, Danny, faced a nightmare no parent should ever have to endure. 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
4: 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Chief among them is a new hub device along with a doorbell, a smart door lock, indoor and outdoor security cams, and a thermostat. The products will not be branded as Apple, but as LG, and are due to arrive with a reboot of its home form in an Apple to give serious competition to Google and Amazon in the smart home spaces, making use of Apple's improved and AI-backed Siri personal assistant. With Fox on Tech, I'm Eben Brown, Fox News.
5: I'm Gianna Gelosi with your Fox True Crime Minute. A former Ohio music pastor and American Idol contestant, Caleb Flynn, has been sentenced to life without the possibility of parole for killing his wife, Ashley, in their Dayton area home earlier this year. Prosecutors say Flynn's wife was defenseless in bed when he shot her and then faked a home invasion to mislead investigators. But Flynn's lover, Aaliyah Botner, testified in court that he talked about hating his wife and having thoughts of killing her. The 40-year-old maintained his innocence at sentencing on an aggravated murder charge, crying and shaking as he read a statement apologizing to his two kids, saying they are his greatest joy in life. The girls were 9 and 11 when their mother was killed and didn't appear in court, but other family members read their written statements. Alyssa wrote, "I love you deeply with all my heart, and it's sad that you can't love anyone but yourself." Her sister Ava wrote, "My heart aches to see you hurt," adding, "but it was your choice to have that affair." 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I'm Gianna Gelosi with your Fox True Crime Minute.
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7: On Thursday, War Secretary Pete Hegseth spoke to the crew of the USS Abraham Lincoln Carrier Group as they prepared to make port in San Diego after a 321-day deployment, including a record 260 days at sea, without making a port visit.
8: What the USS Abraham Lincoln Carrier Strike Group did, no other carrier strike group has ever done.
7: Hegseth cited some of the incredible statistics compiled by the group.
8: 23,000 combat flight hours, almost 4,000 combat sorties, 1.5 million pounds of ordnance dropped on the enemy.
7: The secretary told the crew,
8: "President Trump had full faith that you would deliver on behalf of the American people, and you did."
7: The Lincoln's record-setting deployment was plagued by reports of supply chain problems and mental health struggles among the crew, including suicide attempts. Kim Uretsky, Fox News.
9: I'm Ashley Dvorkin with a Fox Celebrity Profile with Bryan Henson, who is currently touring his Pup It Up improv comedy show. The creator, producer, and performer spoke about how he got into puppetry following in his father, Jim Henson's, footsteps.
10: Was there like a moment where you just knew, okay, I will continue in this legacy because I enjoy this just as much?
11: So I was into string puppets, and then I did Kermit and Piggy on the bicycles in Great Muppet Caper. And then I was very interested in the electronic puppets and the remote control puppets. So initially I thought of myself more as a special effects guy. And then I started performing the very tech complicated puppets. And then slowly I came around to the more traditional Muppet style of hand puppeteering. I didn't really start doing that until I was probably about 30. That was something that my dad did so well that it intimidated me.
9: See puppetup.com for tour dates and more information. Ashley Dvorkin, Fox News.
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13: So, I just so torn because Cricky wants me to end on a hopeful note today. But today's the day of the special, and there's, I mean, there is, I gave hope last hour. There's a very hopeful reason.

reason to have the poop scared out of you tonight, because there's actually something you can do about it, and we talk about it in the special. And you know, you have to decide who you are. There's this great letter from Matt Anthony Wayne. He was a general in the Continental Army, and I have this letter, and it's so great. I wish I had it here at the ranch. It'll be on display in the museum. And it's a letter, Matt Anthony Wayne, a great general. He is fighting, looking for, looking to take over the stronghold of the British. And they're trying to get Fort, I can't remember. And they have to have it. They have to have it. And so they're sending everybody up there to fight. And George Washington is waiting to hear how's the fight going. And in the middle of it, Matt Anthony Wayne, somebody shoots him, and they shoot him in the head, okay? And they're like, oh, General, you should sit down for a minute. You got a bullet, you know, just hit you in the head. And he's like, ah, whatever, we'll bandage it up later. Keep fighting. And so he goes out and he fights. Fights and fights and fights. And at 2 o'clock in the morning, he wins. And so he writes, he sits down there like, can we bandage your head now? Can we look at this? And he's like, yeah, first I need to write George Washington a letter. So he writes him a letter, and it's very short. And he says, dear General, the fort and the garrison are ours. Your men fought like men determined to be free. When that came up for sale, I read that line, and my wife, she looked at me, I had tears running out. She's like, oh my God, this is such an expensive teardrop coming out of my husband's face right now. I don't think I've ever read anything so convicting as that. I read that line and I thought, have I lived a day, a single day in my life, like a man who is determined to be free? I have now, but I hadn't even considered what a difference our country would be. Where would we be today if we had 10% of our men living as men determined to be free? What does that even mean? What do you have to do to be a man that is, you are witnessed by others, not in battle? You are witnessed as others, as a man or a woman determined to be free. How different would our children be if we were that? If you are someone determined to be free, watch the special tonight at 8. I'm going to give you a look at the DSA, the machine. And it's kind of a confusing thing. I repeat myself over and over in the special tonight, because it's kind of a hard concept. I am telling you, on one hand, this is an illusion. What you're seeing with the DSA is literally a machine. It is not a movement. It will turn.

George Soros. This is the biggest machine ever. And it all comes from Data Republican, who is going to be part of the special tonight. By the way, in case you don't know, she's deaf and mute. And there's times when she's on the screen, she's typing things and you're hearing a voice. You're just hearing the voice of her interpreter. But she was taking, you know, questions and our questions, and she has to type it out real quick. So it's a kind of a weird looking thing. But as long as you know that, you'll understand. But she is, she worked at Silicon Valley. She's a mole. She didn't stop when we stopped, you know, because we were getting too close. When they went after Elon Musk and started burning his, you know, cars and burning his business down to the ground because of Doge, this is why. And she's only exposed a bit of it, and it is so eye-opening. So I'm telling you, this is a machine. But on the other hand, I am also telling you, and we die because of this if we don't wake up now.

0: These are the times to try men's souls. We are not looking for sunshine patriots. We are looking for the winter soldier that understands the American crisis. Because the American crisis, as you will see tonight, is not just an American crisis. It is a crisis for all places on earth that consider themselves free. 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I hate selling my own stuff. I hate it. I grew up in radio that was free to you. You just had to put up with the commercials. We live in a time now where we don't want to be beholden to commercials. We don't want to be beholden to, I need to say the things that I need to say. This is commercial free tonight, by the way. I need to be able to say the things I need to say, and same to you. I'm only beholden to you. Support us in what we do. 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Now, let me leave you on a hopeful note. Yesterday, I got a email in from Ricky, and she said, Glenn, I don't know if you've seen this on Torch, but you have to read it. It is why people are joining Torch. This is why you should join the Torch. And now I'm trying to find it, Ricky, and I can't find the damn thing.
1: I will get it to you. I will get it to me. Take a break, and I'll get it to you.
0: Yeah, I've got time. No. Yeah, let me take a break. I'll take a quick break and come back, because this is truly who this audience is. You are determined to be free, because there's two parts of it. It's not politics. It's how you live your life. It's the things you do when nobody's watching. And I want to show you something that you did, and somebody is thanking you as a member of the audience. And it's remarkable. 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
4: 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Red Marcus spent years on Alabama's health committee in Montgomery and has nothing to show for it, while families here stay boxed in and priced out. 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
12: Thing that I make, everything the company makes.

0: It's about 20% goes to charity. Everything. And I don't talk to you about that very much. I haven't, because that's not why I do it. But I want you to know that we mean it when we say we want to change the world. We mean it when we say we want to make the world a better place. We mean it. And there are so few people that actually mean those things. We do. And when you join us, you know, a portion of everything you buy or do or anything, everything, a portion of that goes to charity. And that's rescuing Christians that are being persecuted. That is building our museum to preserve American history. That's to help people all over. I got a letter yesterday. I have to read this to you tomorrow. I got a letter yesterday from somebody who was in Lahaina when it burned down and was there and saw Mercury One come, and they didn't know at first. They were just, it's an amazing letter. Like, I couldn't make a phone call, couldn't do anything. And they were there with the military trying to help with cleanup and rescue people, and couldn't make a phone call. And then all of a sudden, at their hotel, which is miles away, they could start making phone calls. And they said, I didn't know until later that was Mercury One that provided all the cell service for us. And then he said, you know, and I've heard you say on the air that, you know, you don't leave until the, he said, I just went back there, and he said, they are still struggling. And he said, Mercury One is still there. We are. We mean these things. But I think why we get along so well is because you do too. I want to read something. Hey, Torchies and friends, this is Amy Johnson. I'm new to this community, but I'm a longtime follower of Glenn Beck's. After your incredible generosity last week for my dad, Don, and my mom, I had to write a huge thank you. Do you remember? Don was the guy who is 80, I think, and he's still working just to pay for his wife's chemo bills. We first came to know Glenn on Fox News. When he left, we did what people do when a voice matters more than a building. We followed him, not the channel. For 15 years, his audience has gone where he goes because of who he is. His team didn't treat us like a segment. They made room and showed kindness. This is so rare. They let my mom's word stand. I can face it. After facing sudden setbacks with our initial funding platform and started all over at zero, we were trying to rebuild against immense pressure. Sweet donors of yours got us through a lifeline, but against the staggering reality of pancreatic cancer as well. It felt like standing in front of a tidal wave with a bucket. Glenn spoke to his audience. What happened was profound, a reflection of who he is and who you are. His listeners didn't just open their wallets. They marched into a gap to shield us in beautiful, breathtaking rush of humanity to support and support. Prayers flooded in and completely transformed our reality. To every single one of Glenn's listeners, thank you. From the absolute depths of my soul, I read your beautiful words aloud to my mother while she sits in chemotherapy, watching the tears wash away her exhaustion. You didn't just give us financial peace. You gave us your hearts. You stood as a human wall around our family. You reminded us that God still moves through everyday people every day. Glenn, they can build the grandest studios in the world, but they can never buy the soul, the courage, and the legacy of a man who reaches out his hand to help broken strangers to get back up and watch the miracle catch fire. What is the final number we raised for this family? Ricky, do you know?
1: We are now at $364,000. What is that, in just about a week?
0: This audience is absolutely incredible. And I tell you, the only way I could do this job, and I think the only way any of us can get through what we're facing in our own lives and in our own country and all of the evil that is just everywhere, it seems, is to be able to witness and participate in the goodness, into the feast of what it means to be a follower of Jesus Christ. It is a feast, and it renews us, and it gives us strength and hope. And I see it in our audience. every day. I see it on our message boards of Torch. The people who have felt lonely are now not lonely. The people who are afraid and are praying with others. The families that are becoming friends. It's a remarkable community. Tonight we're going to do one of our hard things. We're going to look at evil in the eye, and we're going to show it to you. But I'm also going to show you the hope behind it. For those who are really, truly determined to be free, this is not me in 2008 standing in front of a chalkboard showing you George Soros and then hoping for the press or the government to step in. No, this just needs to be exposed, and there is so much to be exposed. And once you expose it, it falls apart, because most people think this is actually happening to us, that this is actually a movement, and it is only because of AstroTurf, only because there are globalist, strangely communist globalists that are pouring everything they can into lawyers, into backroom support, and money directly towards DSA here in America from around the globe. You will find this stuff and say, I can't believe this is legal. It is. It's happening. You'll know about it, and you can fix it tonight. GlennBeck.com/torch. This is the Glenn Beck Program on Dothan's News Talk 103.9. 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
1: A new indictment against the ousted Venezuelan leader, Elisa Brady, Fox News, after a court hearing in New York City.
2: Former Venezuelan President Nicolas Maduro and his wife, Celia Flores, were both hit with an additional criminal charge of conspiracy to commit torture on top of the drug trafficking charges they already faced. That's according to a superseding indictment filed in Manhattan federal court. Both were captured by the U.S. military during a middle-of-the-night raid on January 3rd in their home in Caracas before being brought to New York City to answer to the drug charges to which they have pleaded not guilty.
1: Fox's Tanya J. Powers, and outside the courthouse, chance for the release of Celia Flores as her attorneys ask a judge to move her from jail to house arrest because of health issues. Just getting word of a deadly shooting at a federal courthouse in downtown Nashville. Police say a man with a gun tried to open fire and was shot and killed by security. No other details yet. Hurricane Isaias is heading for the U.S. Gulf Coast with a possible landfall tomorrow night.
3: Isaias is expected to bring high winds, lots of rain, and plenty of storm surge to the northern Gulf Coast states. The hurricane warning reaches from Ocean Springs, Mississippi, to near Apalachicola, Florida, and storm surge along the Florida coast could be 5 to 7 feet high.
4: That does not mean every location will see 5 to 7 feet of water. Exactly where the greatest surge occurs will depend on the track and where the center ultimately makes landfall.
3: Scotland Wilson is the meteorologist for Escambia County, Florida. Evacuation orders for certain areas are already posted.
1: Fox's Evan Brown in Miami. After nearly 8 months in space, 4 astronauts are back on Earth.
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1: 2 from NASA, 1 from France, and a Russian just splashing down off the coast of L.A. in a SpaceX capsule that recently brought a new crew to the International Space Station. 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
1: British police investigating now former Prince Andrew's links to Jeffrey Epstein admit their searches were not lawful. A London judge confirming errors and applying for the search warrants.
7: Andrew Mountbatten-Windsor was arrested in February on suspicion of misconduct in public office, police searching 2 of his homes as he was questioned. But now officers admit they made a big mistake and the warrants they used were not lawful. Thames Valley Police say their investigation is ongoing and they're looking into whether material they seized could still be used as evidence. The investigation involves examining whether Mountbatten-Windsor shared sensitive material with his friend, the late paedophile financier Jeffrey Epstein.
1: Fox's Jonathan Savage. Andrew, the King's brother, denies wrongdoing. A young boy's unusual death at his school is under investigation.
8: The family of an elementary school student is demanding answers after a video display fell on him at his Palm Bay, Florida school, killing him. School staff said to have immediately called 911 and begun emergency life-saving measures before he was taken to a regional medical center where he later died. The victim, identified by his family as 5-year-old Bellamy Dawkins Morris, who had autism. A local report says that according to Bellamy's family, his mother was told he was moving the display board back and forth before it tipped over and fell on him. The Palm Bay Police Department is investigating. Lillian Wu, Fox News.
1: A successful organ transplant for a college football player.
9: Missouri freshman offensive lineman Johnny DJ Jones is recovering after receiving a much-needed heart transplant. In a statement from the school, Tigers coach Eli Drinkwitz announcing the surgery at the Mayo Clinic in Jacksonville, Florida went well, and Jones is on the road to recovery.
1: Fox's Frank Lanza. That heart issue was found by the school's medical staff over the summer during routine testing, and then the 18-year-old was sent to the Mayo Clinic. I'm Lisa Brady. This is Fox News.

0: This is Fox on Health. The recent death of a lab worker in Russia has sparked fear it could be a case of pneumonic plague, though the World Health Organization has said the risk to the general public, especially outside of Russia, is considered low at this point. And Russian health officials say a full range of preventive measures were taken, including tracing the worker's contacts. The more common form of plague, bubonic plague, comes from the bite of an infected flea, leading to swollen lymph nodes that can become open sores. Bubonic plague can also advance to the bloodstream or the lungs, which is where pneumonic plague is based. Less common, but severe, and able to spread quickly to other people through respiratory particles. Its symptoms include shortness of breath and coughing up blood. While it can be fatal and centuries ago killed millions, the WHO says recovery rates are now high if detected and treated with antibiotics within 24 hours of symptoms beginning. For more health news, go to foxnewshealth.com. I'm Lisa Brady with Fox on Health.
1: Today to finish any outdoor storm prep ahead of Hurricane Isaias. Today brings cloudy skies and warm temperatures 83 and a northeast wind at 5 to 10. Rain becomes increasingly likely Friday afternoon as winds gust up over tropical storm force. Stronger winds expected west. Tropical storm conditions linger into Saturday with heavy rain. Few isolated tornadoes cannot be ruled out Friday night and Saturday. Richard Redding of the Weather Channel for News Talk 103.9.
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3: Welcome, everybody, to the Thursday edition of Clay and Buck, your one-stop shop for everything you need to know about all the things going on. We're going to get deep into the details. We're going to have some insights. We're going to have some fun. We're going to cover it all today. Midterms, obviously, looming large as they get closer. And we will look at what races are tightening, which ones are going to be critical, and a lot going on there, including up in Michigan, obviously. That's going to be very much in our thoughts. Trump was in Texas with baseball legend, in fact, Clay, a baseball legend so legendary that I even know who he is, Roger Clemens.
4: Yes.
3: That's considerable when you cross over into Buck World. I'm like, I know who that guy is. Trump was there in Texas. We'll talk about some of what he had to say. He is all over the place in the media as this election tightens. We've also got a couple other things here. I don't do a lot of weather here, but I am in South Florida, and I'm seeing, Clay, Hurricane Isaias. Is that how we're saying it?
4: I don't know how to pronounce it. I've only read it. But yes, it is coming in. That's what I was saying yesterday on the Gulf Coast, potentially near where we spend a lot of time. I haven't seen the absolute last track, but it looked like
3: here's
4: it was
3: where we are
4: in the Pensacola area.
3: Yeah, it's first Atlantic hurricane of 2026, northern Gulf tonight into Friday, Category 1 this morning, about 80 miles per hour, centered roughly 385 miles south-southwest of the Mississippi River mouth, tracking east-northeast. National Hurricane Center expects it to strengthen toward 100 plus miles per hour, then shear before landfall Friday evening, sometime somewhere between Gautier, Mississippi. Did I say that right? It's definitely French. Is that, you know, an origin? Gautier? Like Jean-Paul, almost like Jean-Paul Gaultier, although people are going to be like, how dare you? That's a French fashion guy. Gautier, is it Gautier? I don't know. And Miramar Beach, that one I got. Miramar Beach, Florida. I know that one. Cone centered near Orange Beach, Alabama. Storm surge warning. Look, we're going to watch this. It could, hopefully it will, just dissipate, turn away, not be that bad. But it's hurricane season, and there's a hurricane in the mix, so we'll keep an eye on that as we can talk to you. Obviously, we got our thoughts are with all the people who are all along that Gulf Coast who listen to this show, and all their neighbors and all their friends and their communities as that thing gets closer. By the way, Clay, Pentagon has told CENTCOM to finish prep for renewed Iran strikes. Axios piece here. Yeah, what's up?
4: I read this, and it feels to me like just a threat that we want Iran to hear.
3: Yep.
4: Like, it's like the dad going to get the paddle, or as Buck found out, the teacher still in school who was allowed to paddle kids saying, hey, paddle's on the desk now. I would be very surprised. Maybe I'll be wrong. I would be very surprised if we hit Iran between now and Election Day in any kind of significant way. Maybe I'm wrong, but I would be surprised if anything significant happens in the next.
3: I agree, because here's the thing. People who are like, well, we should just hit Iran hard.

0: harder and harder. At some point, if you did destroy all of their critical infrastructure or enough of it that it would be irreparable for years to come, well, then you don't actually have leverage anymore, because now you've just impoverished the whole country and the whole thing is a disaster, and it actually becomes a humanitarian crisis. So that I don't think that's the pathway that they want here either. So if anything, more strikes would be likely in the mow the grass category of keep them contained, make sure they can't hit our bases too effectively. But yes, Clay, I agree with you. I thought you were going to jump in with what I. It's exactly right. I think this is, there's no game change strikes coming to Iran, especially right before the election, because I think the Iran thing is a drag for the GOP. It just is. Trump can say it was worth it. People can say it was worth it. But if we're talking about the electorate, the polling, and what's going on, the Iran thing has not been helpful so far, according to polling in the midterms. If the polling is wrong, okay, who cares? But we're just looking at the snapshot of where we are right now. Go out and vote. Vote Republican. Don't let the communists take charge. Clay, this is interesting to me, though. Trump was in San Antonio for Ken Paxton, and at the Freeman Coliseum. He was out there for him. Should we be feeling better about the fact that Trump was there, or should we? Here he is. Guys, play cut 12. This is Trump trying to put himself right in the mix in the middle of this. Play it.
1: In this election, I'm asking you to pretend. Remember, pretend. You just have to pretend. Somebody said I'm forcing them. I'm not forcing. Pretend that I'm on the ballot, because we get a lot more votes. When I'm on the ballot, we get exactly 48% more votes. So, you know, in a way, we are on the ballot, let's face it, because they're going to destroy everything that we've done. So please pretend that I'm on the ballot. Get out and vote.
0: Are the Democrats going to remember not to mess with Texas, Clay? How does this shake out?
2: Ken Paxton, I think, is going to win. I think Greg Abbott's going to win. I've been consistent on this, and you and I just did Mark Halperin's podcast, and he's got an intriguing podcast that he does. And I would just reiterate, to me, as we sit here, what, it's 25 days-ish, 26 days until the midterms, and I know many of you, including me, are going to be going ahead and voting early. I'm going to vote next week, so I will have my ballot in. So increasingly, large numbers of people will have already voted, certainly starting next week. So it's a snapshot of every day at that point in time. I do believe that Maine and Michigan and New Hampshire and Minnesota are relatively close. That is four states that typically vote Democrat. I know we won Michigan in the 2024 election, but those are typically Democrat states. I don't believe those four states can be close, and Nebraska, Kansas, Iowa, and Texas can be close. I don't think it's possible for both of those things to have occurred. So I suspect that we're going to see the red states do what they typically do, which is vote red. Now, that requires that everybody go out there and vote, and I think there are certainly alarming signs, because the people that live in red states and hate Trump, you know, are going to show up. And I think the biggest fear in general is when Trump is not on the ballot. What did Trump get? 77 million votes in 2024. If the people who vote for Donald Trump show up in 2026 in substantial numbers, Republicans will do great. I think 20 million people who voted for Trump will not show up at least and vote in the midterms in 2026. 20 million people. Like, that's a lot of the Trump vote. Maybe I'm going to end up wrong. We'll see what the total number of Republican voters there are nationwide. But that's the Democrat hope, is that in red states, typical Trump voters just don't show up. And the people who hate Trump, we know, are going to show up no matter what. And he's not on the ballot, which is why he's saying, pretend I'm on the ballot, because if people feel like they're voting for Trump, then they show up in a way that they don't otherwise.
0: I'm going to give you, I'm going to take this opportunity to be Mr. Sunshine and Rainbows. That's right. It's like Candyland. I'm just passing out candy canes with political nuggets of wisdom attached. CNN's Harry Enten, Clay, a key metric looking good for Republicans. Top of the list here. Cut one. Play it.
3: The GOP's best party registration position relative to the Democrats in a midterm in at least 20 years, Pennsylvania, North Carolina, Nevada, Arizona. The bottom line is this. Republicans right now are in a much stronger position than they have been

0: not just compared to 8 years ago, but over the long term as well. The relative health of the Republican Party, at least in terms of party registration, is pretty gosh darn good.
1: So, Clay, on the upside, we have Republicans in the best, as you heard, registration in decade, registration advantage in key states in decades. So we've the Trump era has made enough Republicans, if you will, for this to actually go really well in the midterms. We've made those Republicans. Will they actually vote? That's where we are.
2: I also think, Buck, there is a huge number of people that are out there that are double haters. Because I don't think that, especially for men, the Democrat Party is wrong on everything. And I think there are a lot of people, probably some of you out there driving around right now, that thoroughly hate Democrats, but you're frustrated with Republicans. And so you would tend to lean towards the right, and you may have voted for Trump two or three or even just one time recently, and you just feel frustrated because politicians typically don't do a lot of the things that politicians say they will do. So the so-called double haters, I'm curious how they will break down. My general expectation is most people who double hate are just not going to show up. But really the question is, when you're a double hater, okay, you don't like Republicans, you don't like Democrats, you're frustrated. Who do you really hate the most? Because sometimes it's not picking somebody you like the most. Sometimes it's picking someone that you hate the least. And I think there are a lot of people in that category. But in general, look, if James Tallarico were Beto, I would be more nervous. Tallarico, Buck, has not been on the campaign trail. Have you seen this? For like 10 days because he supposedly got the flu. He's 35 years old. How is he not campaigning for 10 days because he got the flu? This is a weird story that isn't getting that. He hasn't been on the campaign trail at all. You get sick 10 days for the flu when you're 35 years old. Something's weird there. I don't know what exactly is going on, but I just know that Tallarico is not a representative, normal Texan. And I find it hard to believe that over the next month, as Texas really kind of gets locked and loaded on the fact that a race is coming, and as President Trump is going around and doing all his rallies, I find it incredibly hard to believe that Democrats are actually going to do well in Texas. And I just come back on, they've been saying the same story, oh, we're going to flip Texas, oh, we're going to flip Texas, for my whole life. And it basically never happens. I think the Democrats have not won a statewide race in Texas since the 90s. That can be a little bit dangerous, though, Buck, if only because it creates a sense of expectation and a lack of urgency on the Republican side, where I think there's, frankly, a lot of people out there listening to us right now that are just saying, hey, this is not really a threat, and they may be less motivated to go out and vote. So that's kind of my take in general. We have a take from Trump talking about how Tallarico, cut nine, has just not been on the road. Listen to this.
3: He's a vegan. He wants to eat a piece of lettuce, a little piece of lettuce, please. But he's been seen. You know, you haven't seen him in a couple of weeks. I hear the guy's disappeared. Nobody knows. You know where he is? He's sick because he's been forced to eat meat for political reasons, and he's throwing up all over the place. He's sick.
1: Well, so I mean, I think it's tough to win as a vegan in Texas. I'm going to be honest with you. I do. I don't think it's tough to win as a vegan in Vermont, but I do think it's tough to win as a vegan in Texas. People can say that that's who cares and all that, but no.
2: Is it unfair of me to say for a 35-year-old guy to not be able to do the campaign because he got the flu for like 10 days is weird?
1: I think you can give, you know, somebody... It depends. I mean, if you've got 103 fever, I think you get a couple of days.
2: I get it, but wouldn't you think that a normal 35-year-old person would fight off the flu? I've never missed a week for the flu in my life. If I were running for political office, I think I'd be able to do interviews from my house, even if I had 103-degree fever. But put it this way,
1: maybe if he just ate a little steak, he'd be able to get back out there on the campaign trail much quicker instead of being a vegan.
2: Let me just put it to you this way, Buck. If I were running for statewide office in Tennessee and I didn't show up for 10 days in a row, you would think that I was dead. To do any media, to do any event, like, that is very strange. Like, so, it's very strange to me if they say that he's got the flu. I don't know, but to not be able

0: the campaign for 10 days, you can do an interview from your house with a 103-degree fever. Weird to me. Very strange to me that in the midst of this campaign, he suddenly has vanished. I don't even have any theory. It doesn't feel to me like you miss 10 days of work with the flu if you're a normal 35-year-old.
1: I think that's fair, but I don't think he's a normal 35-year-old. I think he's a very weird guy. One could even say, Clay, he's Talafrico.
0: He is indeed Talafrico. Well, is this me or is this you? 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

0: Welcome back in, Clay and Buck. President Trump has just posted on Iran, Buck. We are having productive discussions with the Islamic Republic of Iran. I want to make it clear to everybody that while Iran is in very bad condition, both economically and militarily, and while the blockade will remain in full force and effect with oil flowing in record numbers through the Hormuz Strait, 22 million barrels last night alone, not one barrel coming from Iran. We will not be attacking Iran at any time prior to the midterm elections. Iran will not have a nuclear weapon. So, President now saying publicly, in response to that Axios story, what you and I said, which is it seems highly unlikely. This seemed like a little bit of a threat that wasn't going to materialize. So, now you can say, well, this is Trump playing 4D chess. Now he's really going to attack them. Yeah, I would be very surprised. I would just reiterate, Buck, if there were an attack in some way.
1: People who Trump needs to get out and vote, or rather the Republicans need to get out and vote, they don't like the war. Now, that doesn't mean please email or call me now and be like, well, Buck, I know a lot of you do, but I'm saying the people who are on the fence or maybe going to show up, they don't like the war. So any escalation between now and Election Day would be foolhardy.
0: Yeah.
1: And Trump knows that. To Trump's credit, he knows that, which is why he's putting this to bed right away. But it's also an indicator, I'm just going to tell you right now, there's not some great deal that's going to be had with Iran right now. Iran's got maximum leverage in their minds right now politically. So they're just going to stall, delay, mess around, do whatever they can. By the way, it's pronounced VIP email from Paul Clay. We got a couple of pronunciation things real quick. How to pronounce Gautier, it's Gautier. I'm from Mississippi, Paul says. I would not have gotten this. So that's like a Cajun, like Bobby Boucher, or Bobby Gautier. That's a weird pronunciation.
0: It's like Versailles being pronounced Versailles in Kentucky.
1: Which has totally, that threw me for a loop for a couple of days.
0: Lexington suburb, you will just get annihilated if you're like, how do I get to Versailles?
1: I want to go to Versailles. Monsieur, yeah. Où est Versailles? VIP email from Kevin. Here's how to pronounce the hurricane, guys. It's Isaias. Isaias?
0: What? Oh,
1: what?
0: I just
1: give a hurricane a normal name. Speak American.
0: This is not going to shock anybody out there. I don't like to pronounce difficult names. Can we just get a normal named Hurricane Betty? Like, everybody can pronounce it. Like, I don't even know what that one is. And it's coming towards my home.
1: I'm agree with you on this one. 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

0: RN News Update, I'm Leah Brandon. Hurricane Isaias is expected to intensify through tomorrow morning with landfall along the Gulf Coast expected sometime tomorrow night through Saturday morning. The National Weather Service in Mobile keeping the hurricane and storm surge warnings in effect all along the Alabama coast. Here's WBRC meteorologist Carlin McCreary.
1: From the National Hurricane Center, the peak storm surge that we could see along areas of the Gulf Coast is up to 7 feet. So this is life-threatening storm surge we're talking as we go throughout the next 48 hours. Looking at the coast, again, it is forecasted to increase in strength up to Category 2 strength by the time we get towards the later hours of your Friday into the early hours of your Saturday.
0: As the Gulf Coast is getting ready for the storm, that does include Mobile Animal Services. The director, Robert Bryant, says they're working to get animals into safer spaces and try to get temporary fosters for dogs. I'm Leah Brandon. And you're up to date around the world, around your state. 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
8: Used today to finish any outdoor storm prep ahead of Hurricane Isaias. Today brings cloudy skies and warm temperatures, 83, and a northeast wind at 5 to 10. Rain becomes increasingly likely Friday afternoon as winds gust up over tropical storm force. Stronger winds expected west. Tropical storm conditions linger into Saturday with heavy rain. Few isolated tornadoes cannot be ruled out Friday night and Saturday. Richard DeWetting of the Weather Channel for News Talk 103.9.
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1: Welcome back into Clay and Buck. We have the election cycle front and center, my friends, which we should continue to dive into here. And I think that that's something that we want to hear from all of you, especially in the different states that are really front and center. Sorry, Idaho, but you're not going to get a lot of national media attention in this election cycle because, you know, Idaho. But there are going to be some places that are very much on the front of minds. And because it's going to be a tight race, an important battle, and it has huge implications for the next 2 years for the country. Some of you don't want to hear that we're going to lose the House or that that's a projection. Remember, it's always just a prediction. And all the, you know, no one can remember this. No one can predict the future, right? No one can predict the future. So whatever anyone says, whether it's me or Clay or anybody else, is just that. It's just it's an impulse. It's a feeling in time. And it's an analysis of facts that will, by definition, change between now and when most of the votes are cast on Election Day. So we're just giving you a vibe, a feel of what we're seeing. And the reason I think it's important to do that is also because, to the degree that people are listening, one, they should know, hey, it's close in your state. Go out and vote, right? You don't tell people it's close and then say stay home if you want Republicans to win. We're saying get out there and vote. But also to the degree that anyone cares what the commentariat has to say about messaging for this election, I think it's helpful to have a conversation with millions of people, which is what we're doing right now, where we're saying, hey, guys, cost of living, of goods, groceries, gas, like that has to be between now and Election Day. It's not we got Iran right where we want them. That's the wrong strategy. OK, that's the wrong strategy if you want to win in these close races. But focusing on energy is obviously also really important too. Did we already do Trump on the Tallarico disappearance, Clay? Did we play that one? We talked about it. Did we play Trump?
2: Yeah, we played about it.
1: We did. Okay.
2: He made the vegan joke, which is again, I mean, a good joke. But I actually do think it's not crazy to ask. And again, you guys can tell me if I'm being uncharitable here. You're in the midst of the biggest month of your life. If you get elected to the Senate, it changes everything. You change the map. You potentially change the power dynamic. I would be walking around, like, you would have to legitimately knock me out and put me in handcuffs somewhere to not have me campaigning. 10 days for the flu? I can't imagine what is actually going on. And I bring it up just because, remember, we weren't allowed to ask questions about Fetterman. Yeah. And then Fetterman got into office and he wasn't able to do the job. Is there something else going on other than...
1: And then very ironically, he became the favorite Democrat senator of the entire Republican establishment.
2: So maybe Tallarico is going to be an amazing senator from Texas in 10 years.
1: Wouldn't it be amazing if Tallarico showed up actually and he's like, all of a sudden he'd like... growing out a beard, and he's like, I love Chad mode and lifting weights. And he's like, I'm going to start voting with Republicans because I've got testosterone flowing through these veins. Yeah. That's not going to happen, though. But I do think that there's something else I want to talk about with Trump, Clay. And this is an observation that I've had going back for a long time. A little bit of a preamble here. And it is, you can tell so much about governance and culture in a place based upon how clean are the streets. And I mean that. How clean. I don't mean how much anti-corruption or how much corruption. No. I mean actual refuse, filth, garbage. How are things handled? And Trump actually made this point about. Now, usually, Clay, I would think about that in the context of third world versus first world country. You know, when you're in one or the other, generally, if you're in a populated area, is there just refuse all over the streets? How does the air smell because of the way that a lot of places they'll just burn, you know, the people certainly know about this from Afghanistan with the burn pits, but they'll just burn trash. There's light plastic on fire with all the rest of the trash. You can smell it in the air. I mean, when you get off the plane in Baghdad, it smells very different from when you get off the plane in Paris. You know, the air quality, it's just a different, it's true in Democrat and Republican controlled areas, too.

0: visible manifestation of governance and culture that gives you a very good sense as to, do the people in charge care, and do the people who live here listen?
1: I'll give you another one, Buck. Parking. The more of a third world country you have, the more people just park wherever mm-hmm. they want, right? You just pull up on the sidewalk. You just block all different sorts of roads. There are no consequences. And I do think this is why it should get more attention. The fact that we have the lowest rate of violence in America in the history of this nation is also, Buck, I think, directly connected in President Trump's mind to the natural beauty of Washington, D.C. Our fountain should be on. There shouldn't be graffiti everywhere. I'll give you an example of a few years ago, I went to Paris. Graffiti everywhere.
0: It's gross, yeah.
1: They have allowed, and I understand people out there say, oh, graffiti's not, you know, it's a voice of the power. Like, no, graffiti is nasty. And when you allow it to occur, you are sending the message that basic public health and decency is not allowed. And by the way, a lot of this comes out of over-kindness. I was in San Francisco for the Super Bowl. I walked to our iHeart studios through the Tenderloin districts. There's needles all over the ground.
0: Yes.
1: If you have kids and you're walking them around, you know, Buck, you got a year and a half old, they pick up everything. Remember the awful story about the baby who picked up fentanyl in parks in San Francisco? I mean, the entire Spencer Pratt mayoral campaign was predicated on, let's just have clean playgrounds. Let's have safe streets so moms can have their kids in strollers and be able to walk around with them. The example I've used, Buck, is, and this is not true everywhere, can a girl, can your wife, can your mom, can your sister, can your daughter, can they just go for a jog safely in your neighborhood at 6 p.m. and they might get back
0: a jog
1: bit
0: at night,
1: dark.
0: Particularly. That's really the test. Jogging at night when sun
1: can
0: goes
1: you
0: down.
1: Leave at 6 and you know you're going on a 45-minute jog and it's going to start to get dark? Can you come back safely? There are far too many neighborhoods in America where the answer is no.
0: Well, the baseline accountability required for clean streets is something that Democrats overwhelmingly reject, because just work it through. How do you talk about the needles, for example, or graffiti? Graffiti was a plague in New York pre Giuliani.
1: Yes.
0: And it was, the city started to take it very, you know how they stopped graffiti? Arresting people and hitting them financially for the cleanup on graffiti is one of the things they started to do in New York. And they would say, oh, okay, you write your tag, which is what they used to call it. You write your graffiti in this 100 different places. We're not going to arrest you for graffiti once. The city is going to bring also an action, a civil action against you for all the cleanup of this. So you started to hit people financially. But the point is, there was accountability. Also, people who just throw trash. I actually got upset yesterday with Carrie, but I was walking with Carrie, and it's clear somebody had just taken like their Big Mac and all their meal, and on a beautiful stretch of a street near where we live, just threw it all on the street and just created this refuse pile.
1: Yeah.
0: It's just so lazy, so disrespectful. Municipalities have rules and laws about this. It's not a constitutional issue, but it's a municipality issue. Will you fine people for doing that? I'm not saying take someone's house or take away their freedom, but, you know, does somebody get a fine for this? The problem with Democrats, Clay, is they don't want to enforce these laws overwhelmingly because they view it as unfair to the economically disadvantaged, as they would call it. And they think it disproportionately affects a lot of specific minority groups to enforce this. And that is why they won't do it. Because the same reason they won't arrest people for graffiti, or they won't lock people, you know, they won't lock people up for a whole range of things, jumping subway turnstiles and everything else, is why they won't enforce rules about keeping our streets clean, because there'll be a disparate impact, as they call it, and that disparate impact to them is entirely unacceptable. But in the meantime, we all have to walk around Midtown Manhattan, where our studio is in New York. The streets are filthy, filthy. And people ask me, well, Mom, Donnie, the murder rate's not that bad or whatever. Yeah, they figured out that if you can keep the murder rate down, you can give yourself a pass in the media on all the other crimes going on, including quality of life stuff. There are Clay, if you walk around our studio five blocks, there's encampments on the street. People doing drugs, there's tents, there's a whole thing. It's a total mess. It smells like urine and weed.

0: and other things. And this is Democrats. Wherever Democrats are in charge, this is what happens.
1: Yes.
0: Doesn't happen. And to tell you, it doesn't happen in my. I see like a Big Mac wrapper and a, you know, some trash bag on the street, Clay. And I'm like, good heavens. Because we have some right wing governance involved where I am.
1: I'm watching right now Dana Bash, not Dana, Dana, interviewing Daniel Lurie, who's the current mayor of San Francisco, on CNN as we are talking. And the mayor is saying, we have a drug crisis on our streets in San Francisco. And he says this is a result of progressive politics. Now, Lurie is as middle of the road, I think, as a Democrat in a major city could be. But this is how bad things got in San Francisco. I mean, fuck, have you seen the fentanyl stoop? The number of people that are just bowed over, that are on drugs, that can't even stand up straight, all over Seattle, all over Portland, all over San Francisco. The most lenient when it comes to needles, to drug policy, these cities, many of them are rooted in filth because they refuse to hold the people creating the filth accountable for the filth they're creating.
0: Well, this is why what Trump's comment is not just a throwaway. It's not just, oh, Trump being Trump. Concentration of Democrat political power, meaning Democrat voters and Democrats in charge, where they have no accountability to the other side, meaning that there's no way a Republican's going to, you know, whether it's San Francisco or Baltimore or wherever, I will show you filthy streets, drug users all over the place, needles on the ground, all of these things every single time. Every single time. And then you show me a place where a lot of Republicans live together and Republicans are in charge, and I'll show you a place where there's so much less of that. You can't ignore it. You can't deny it.
1: Yes.
0: We are the party of clean streets and safe neighborhoods, and they are not. And that should be remembered by everybody. And we've really run the experiment now in innumerable ways. So I think that's really important. I don't think that's a throwaway point by Trump. And, you know, other than Clay, it's like I've said, as I've gotten older, I don't know, man. If a country doesn't have clean drinking water, I want to know why. That's kind of how, you know, if I can't drink the water out of the tap, it's 2026. We should have clean water, folks. You know what I mean? Like, there's something wrong here. And, you know, even our neighbor to the south, Mexico, you can't drink the water out of the tap. It's like, guys, get it together. Okay? I want to be in countries you can drink the water out of the tap. I want to be in cities.
1: By the way, Mexico, people who are listening to us right now in Southern California, the Mexico refuse has destroyed the beaches of Southern California.
0: Yes.
1: Right? You can't even go. I mean, I know a lot of you listening to us right now in the San Diego area. It's people won't even talk about it because it requires holding Mexico accountable. But there are beautiful, historic, pristine beaches along the coast in Southern California where you just can't go into the water many different days because Mexico just sends all its trash out and it immediately goes
0: a river of trash through the ocean.
1: Correct.
0: Because they don't take care of their refuse. And by the way, it's also a cultural thing that a lot of illegals bring into this country, which is another thing that we're not supposed to talk about, but it's reality, which is that people come here, they don't come legally, and then they have different standards and practices for how they handle trash. That's just reality. So, all right, look, the stock market is having a good run. Will it continue to see growth? Most likely, but there will be corrections along the way, but you don't have to predict one to prepare for one. Owning gold, in addition to stocks, is something that I really believe in. I'm not alone in that thinking. Doesn't replace your stock market activity, but it is in addition to it. 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
8: I'm Eben Brown. It's a new term for the Supreme Court, and it looks as if there will be no new Second Amendment cases to be considered. One petition specifically catches the attention of those seeking to legalize nationwide carrying. The court is turning away the case of Johnson v. Jacobson. It concerns long-haul trucker Jeffrey Johnson, who holds concealed weapons licenses from both Florida and Georgia, but who argued the state of Minnesota violated his Second Amendment rights because they won't honor either of those permits under its reciprocity policy. Minnesota honors licenses from 33 other states, but Johnson would be forced to obtain a non-resident permit from Minnesota. As a trucker, Johnson crosses state lines frequently and prefers to arm himself to protect against potential crime. Both the federal district court and the Eighth Circuit ruled against him, and the Supreme Court said no. And those are your bullet points. I'm Eben Brown, Fox News.
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10: 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Buck, I just got an email. We were talking about the hurricane that is coming towards Florida, the Gulf Coast. The community that we have a home in on the Florida Gulf Coast has just announced a mandatory evacuation. So, again, we're in the Panhandle. A lot of you listen in the Panhandle area. There is starting to be concern about exactly where this is going to hit and the storm surge in particular. So we were talking about Mississippi, Alabama, the Gulf Coast of Florida. I think it has caught a lot of people by surprise because I've never seen this happen before, Buck. This emerged off the coast of Mexico. It didn't come from the Caribbean. and it's now curling up in that direction. It's either going

0: hit Louisiana, Mississippi, Alabama, or Florida. And a lot of people are going to be impacted by this. So if you're listening to us right now, we're going to continue to update you on it as it gets closer.
1: So I guess we will have to learn the name of this one. I was saying Isaiah's, but apparently it's Isaiah's or something. We got to figure this out.
0: Hurricane Eye. Hurricane Eye is targeting the Gulf Coast of the U.S., the Gulf of America, under siege. We will give you the latest on that, but I just got that information from a place that we have down there. So we will talk about it and more. All of that coming your way. Plus, Buck, Abdul El-Sayed. Did you see the comments that he has made? He's struggling suddenly with black voters, and he called out Obama. I'm betting this is going to have an impact in Detroit. We will discuss next.
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0: On October 7th, 2023, Israeli firefighter Danny faced a nightmare no parent should ever endure as terrorists attacked his community. He and his wife sheltered in their safe room. Nearby, his daughter and son-in-law were trapped inside their home as it burned during the attacks on that day. 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
1: Danny has dedicated his life to rescuing others. 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
0: His story reminds us that behind every headline is a family, a mother, a father, a child whose life mattered.
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0: clarification from the White House. I'm Lisa Brady, Fox News. President Trump, the U.S. will not be attacking Iran before the midterm elections. Also writing that discussions with Iran are productive and that Iran is in very bad condition. This after reports of preparations to possibly resume full-scale military operations. New arrests near a second U.S. military facility in England.
1: RAF Molesworth is home to a branch of the United States Europe Command and a U.S. Military Intelligence Analysis Center. Two men, Latvian nationals, were found at 2 a.m. today local time inside the base perimeter and were arrested on suspicion of trespass and criminal damage.
0: Fox's Jonathan Savage. The arrest came after security found an abandoned vehicle and a breached fence. Police

0: say so far no link to a suspected plot against a U.S.-run base in Fairford. Former Venezuelan leader Nicolas Maduro, already facing drug and weapons charges in the U.S., is now also accused of ordering torture and other human rights abuses against thousands of people.
1: They did this for 25 years. To stifle political dissent.
0: U.S. Attorney Jamie McDonald says a new indictment also adds the charges for Maduro's wife. The Trump administration accusing a tech giant of abusing a foreign worker program.
2: Vice President J.D. Vance says Microsoft is abusing H-1B visas by firing American workers in favor of lower-paid foreign employees.
3: They're coming in and being mistreated by their employers and being used to undercut the wages of American workers.
2: Vance described the visa holders as indentured servants, citing abuse of the system. Vance says Microsoft is now being suspended from a program to apply for green cards for foreign workers. H-1B visas are intended for employers to recruit high-skilled jobs that are difficult for Americans to fill. Tech companies are the biggest users.
0: Fox's Jared Halpern at the White House. No public response yet from the company. 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
0: Police in Nashville now say a man who was shot and killed at a federal courthouse today was armed with a pistol and a knife, pulling out the knife after trying to fire the gun before he was shot by security. Initial reports are that he's believed to have been from out of state, but no details on why he was at the courthouse. Newly released body cam footage of the minutes after a first grader shot and injured his teacher in Virginia 3 years ago.
5: After first grade teacher Abby Zwerner was shot, a reading specialist inside the Newport News Richneck Elementary School held a six-year-old boy as police entered the room. He told the police he stole the gun from his mother.
6: When you shot the gun, did anything hurt you?
7: No.
6: Let me see your hands.
8: Nobody has sex on fire.
9: Where is the weapon?
6: It's on the floor.
7: It's over there.
6: Stop. That's you. That's not how we stop.
5: The six-year-old told police he didn't care if they called for backup or if he went to jail. The teacher, Abby Zwerner, survived and was awarded $10 million after a civil trial. The boy was placed with a relative, and his mother was sentenced to 2 years in prison. She was released earlier this year. Jessica Rosenthal, Fox News.
0: An escalation in France as protests that started weeks ago over school conditions grow.
10: Tens of thousands of people here, and it really was going on without incident, but there was some sort of confrontation between the police who are out here and a small group of the protesters. Then tear gas was fired, a bit of a rush from the protesters as they were trying to kind of get out of whatever danger they were in. And then we really saw this huge crush of riot police rushing towards all the protesters out here. At one point, they had the water cannons out. They were spraying all these protesters who were then rushing towards the police. So for a moment there, there was a bit of a direct clash of a line of riot police officers and the protesters.
0: Fox's Jeff Paul in Paris. There have been thousands of arrests and hundreds of injuries reported since the protests began. The Dow's down 140. I'm Lisa Brady, Fox News.
11: Take a pause.
12: Maybe you love horses a lot, but you can't buy one yourself just because it won't fit in the garage. At Lynette Ralph's Horse Ranch, south of St. Louis in Pacific, Missouri, you can rent a cabin with horses just steps away.
13: You're at the kitchen counter and watch horses in their paddocks or pasture.
12: You can do a short-term rental. Just go to Airbnb or similar sites and do a search on horse farm.
13: You have access to the farm life, the horses, the barns.
12: Airbnb says they've had a spike in people searching for farm stays. And as the cost of everything from diesel to fertilizer to feed keeps rising, Lynette says she appreciates the extra hay short-term rentals bring in.
13: The short-term rental has totally facilitated

0: my being able to stay here and do the things that I love.
1: Take a pause for Horse Farms. 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
2: Use today to finish any outdoor storm prep ahead of Hurricane Isaias. Today brings cloudy skies and warm temperatures, 83, and a northeast wind at 5 to 10. Rain becomes increasingly likely Friday afternoon as winds gust up over tropical storm force. Stronger winds expected west. Tropical storm conditions linger into Saturday with heavy rain. Few isolated tornadoes cannot be ruled out Friday night and Saturday. Richard DeWetting of the Weather Channel for News Talk 103.9.
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4: Right. Through Clay and Buck, as we are breaking down everything going on in the political climate and beyond. And Buck, a big topic continues to be what's going to happen in Michigan. And you may or may not sign on to this theory, but I believe Michigan's in play for a variety of reasons, not only the Senate race, but also the governor's race. Because one of the stories that Democrat media has tended not to cover is that Abdul El-Sayed has drastically underperformed with black voters in Michigan. If you remember in the primary, Haley Stevens was the preferred choice of most black voters. And Abdul El-Sayed did not do well with those black voters. There now are reports coming out that black leaders in the Detroit area have been reaching out to meet with Abdul El-Sayed, and he has not been willing to do so. Meanwhile, Mike Rogers' campaign is going around, and they are trying to compete for everyone. In combination with that, John James, very good candidate for governor, should be the next Republican governor of Michigan, the black guy, and he is doing well with black voters compared to what Republican candidates typically do. And now there are a couple of cuts that are coming out that I think are not doing El-Sayed well. Now, to be fair, El-Sayed said publicly he expects to win Michigan by 7 or more points. So he has said that. Like, he's saying, hey, usually you hear candidates say, hey, it's going to be tight. Everybody get out. El-Sayed has said, nah, I'm going to win. I'm going to win by 7 or more. I don't hear very many candidates ever say things like that. So this guy's pretty cocky. I do think this may not play very well with black voters in the Detroit area, in the Flint area, that tend to be the linchpin of the Democrat Party. Listen to Abdul El-Sayed say, the country's worse off than it was after President Obama. Now, many of you may actually agree with this take. You are not traditional Democrat Party voters. This is starting to go viral. Obama, by the way, is coming into campaign for El-Sayed. They're going to pretend that none of this was ever said, but this was just El-Sayed a few years ago. Listen.
5: We are going to continue to make the same mistakes of the past 8 years under Barack Obama. We are not better. Just say this. We are not, as a country, better off 8 years after Obama was elected in 2008 than we were when he was elected. And I say this as somebody who loves him deeply.
6: I disagree.
5: I just don't believe. Look at where we are right now.
6: Look at the great things that Obama did. The Affordable Care Act. Look at what he did with climate and the Paris bringing people together. Look at the Iranian deal.
5: The structure of the economy did not change under Barack Obama. The solutions to actually thinking about making sure that our healthcare system was equitable and sustainable, that did not change under Barack Obama.
4: Okay, now to be fair to El-Sayed, he's actually arguing that Obama was not radical enough to actually make change, right? So Obama was too middle of the road for El-Sayed. I think that's something you should think about. I do think that that will not play well in Detroit. We'll see how much that circulates. Here is just in this week, Leland Vittert, we've had him on this program several times, he's with News Nation. He had a sit down with Abdul El-Sayed, and he asked a pretty basic question. Do you think Israel is a bigger threat than Iran to the United States? I want everybody in Michigan, especially Jewish voters who might happen to be listening to this, listen to this clip, cut 26.
7: You seem to think Israel was a bigger threat than Iran to the United States. Do you agree?
8: Well, look, at the end of the day,

0: Hey, our job is to address our issues diplomatically. But, you know, right now we are in the war in Iran in part because of the advocacy of the Israeli prime minister. There's no disagreement on that. He came to the Situation Room and advocated for the war. And we're now paying, what, $1,600 for it? Our gas, our groceries are unaffordable. And that's on top of the billions in tax dollars that we spend sending our money over there. Now, how we think about a threat, that's...
1: You're going to be a senator. What do you view as the biggest threat?
0: I've been more than extremely clear about this. I don't want our tax dollars being used to subsidize war abroad. I don't want our tax dollars being used to fund unconditionally foreign militaries. I think it's important that we be the first among equals to enforce international law against any and every country that breaks it. So this sort of like hypothetical, who's a bigger threat, is a dumb question. I'm sorry.
2: Okay. I actually give credit. That's an interesting question, not a dumb question at all. Here is what I would say if Leland Vittert were asking me for advice. I actually think he should double, triple, and quadruple down on the question. Because
3: that is not going to surprise you, Buck.
2: But yeah. When people are filibustering your question, and when they say it's a dumb question, we ask all the time either or questions. The fact that Abdul El-Sayed won't say what is clearly the case, which country is of more danger to the United States? The country that has killed thousands of Americans and says death to America at all of their public events, or the country that is mostly allied with America? To be honest, Iran is clearly a much more dangerous threat to the United States than Israel. I actually think he should have double, triple, quadruple downed on it, because I think that would have exposed the fact that Abdul El-Sayed is glib and often quite good at filibustering questions such as these instead of actually answering them or even continuing to refuse to answer, which makes it even clearer what he's trying to do.
4: More people need to know this, by the way. Iran has provided, going back for decades, safe harbor to senior Al-Qaeda figures, everybody. Just because, okay, the Al-Qaeda guys are Sunni, Iran's a Shia country, you know, predominantly, but Iran is a state sponsor of terror in every sense. Every entity that we think of as a terrorist organization in the Middle East has had some either direct and you know, contribution and direction from Iran, or has at least known, hey, if it's going to mess up America and if it's going to try to kill Jews, Iran's in on it. You know, Iran wants to help out however they can. So that is something that I think people aren't clear enough on, because we get this thing of like, well, you know, who really did the Khobar Towers bombing? And like, is Iran really direct Hezbollah with the Beirut bomb? By the way, I'm not asking those questions rhetorically, but people will play these games. They know that Iran was directing the Shia militias who were building the EFPs to kill our soldiers in a country that is not Iran. Okay, they were just trying to kill our people because, and they did, and they maimed and killed hundreds of Americans, probably in the low, certainly in the high hundreds, and wounded thousands in Iraq as a result of the explosively formed penetrators, which were being made at Iranian operative direction. And I was in Iraq when this was happening, and I remember this was a huge concern for our military, and our guys were fighting against this. But Clay, the answer to the question for the American left right now, who is a bigger threat to America, Israel, Iran, is unquestionably Israel in their minds.
2: Yes.
4: Unquestionably. By the way, a good question from Leland Vittert.
2: I think it's a great question. I just wish he had double, triple, and quadrupled down on it, because getting it dismissed as a dumb question actually gives him an opportunity to say, why can't you just answer it?
4: I think you're right, but I think Abdul El-Sayed would just say, I've answered it. You know, and at what point is that? That was already the tact he was taking. Maybe he would break it down by just keeping after it. But the thing is, I don't think there's any shock from anybody that that's what Abdul El-Sayed is saying about this, because the American left, let's be honest about this, Clay. The American left believes that the primary reason, for the war against Iran, or whatever we're calling this military operation against Iran, is Israel's direction. And they believe that, we aided and abetted the genocide of Gaza at Israel's beck and call, at their behest, all the rest of it. They believe that Israel has a tremendous sway over Middle East foreign policy for the United States.

0: United States, to our, you know, to the negative of the American people. And look, Israel does have a powerful lobby in this country. And, you know, this is the other thing. You don't want to dismiss. There is some truth to the, of course, U.S. and Israeli interests are not always 100% aligned. And of course, the Israelis are going to advocate for things sometimes that are more in their interest than ours. This is just the nature of any nation state or any group of people. You know, they're allies. They're not carbon copies. And they do have a lot of influence, clearly, because Netanyahu was able to get into the Situation Room. But to suggest that, you know, that's a different conversation or that's a different analysis than it's like Iran is not a big problem for America and our interests around the world and in the Middle East specifically. So I just that is just a fascinating exchange there, and it tells you a lot about it. But I just think the biggest takeaway, Clay, is the answer to the question for a true believer in the Democrat Party today is Israel or Iran a bigger threat to America? Is the answer is Israel, and a majority of American Jews are going to vote for the Democrat in the midterms, nonetheless, because they separate Jews in their purposes of the left-wing coalition and its goals and its power. That's what's going to happen.
1: Let me say this for Leland Vitter, who we've had on the show several different times. I'm now watching the video. He's asking him this in a public forum, so there are multiple questions being asked.
0: So he couldn't just corner him on it. Yeah,
1: that's right.
0: Yeah, yeah.
1: I thought listening to it, it was a one-on-one interview. That obviously was not the case, but my goodness, that this should be a clip that is being distributed widely. And I get it. Some Jewish people in Michigan are so committed to the Democrat Party that Abdul El-Sayed could basically say, death to Israel. I want every Jew killed. And people would say, well, he's really just criticizing Israeli Jews, not me personally, and they'll bend over backward to come up with a reason why they're going to show up and vote for Abdul El-Sayed. But I think if you combine issues with the black vote and you combine issues with the Jewish vote, that would suggest to me that there is a real opening here for Mike Rogers to sweep in and just be the normal candidate. And I just shared that video. I would think that Abdul El-Sayed should get asked that question again. He hasn't answered it. I wish that Martha McCollum or Jesse Waters had answered that question one-on-one, because in a one-on-one interview, when somebody dodges your question, you can return to it, as some of you who listen to this program will know. Like, if he answered Israel, by the way, which I think he clearly believes, then at least own it. I actually think that a lot of people who are voting Democrat would say, finally, somebody said it, Israel is a bigger threat than Iran. But I don't think the majority of Michiganders believe that. And so I think this should resonate some.
0: We will see. We had Yael Eckstein, president and CEO of the International Fellowship of Christians and Jews, on the show yesterday, marking the third anniversary of the October 7th Hamas terror attacks. We spoke about good and evil and the very real threats that continue to exist and how the IFCJ is working to combat them. They provide practical help like security, emergency assistance, food, and medical supplies for vulnerable Jewish communities in Israel and around the world. But they also build a bridge between Christians here and abroad that feel compelled to help those of the Jewish faith. For more than 40 years, the fellowship has stood alongside the Jewish people. Yesterday, the IFCJ led a U.S.-wide effort to remember the victims of October 7th. Tens of thousands of Israeli flags were planted in their honor. Learn more about what the IFCJ does and how you can be a part of it by going to their website, joinfof.org. That's the word join and the letters FOF.org.
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2: 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Rhett Marcus spent years on Alabama's health committee in Montgomery and has nothing to show for it, while families here stay boxed in and priced out. 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
8: Tommy Mamdani, which I think we should, but I also just noted this, because I've talked about this a little bit, but I have a pretty particular view of the campus politics around sex as somebody who was... We didn't call them RAs. We called them RCs, resident counselor, because you're there to counsel. You're not there to police. So we weren't considered like narcs. We weren't there. We didn't call the cops on people for drinking or anything like that. I know in some schools, at UMass down the road, at UMass Amherst, which don't confuse those with an Amherst grad. People get very huffy about that. Kind of like when Cornell people aren't treated like they're Ivy League. They get very huffy about that. People would actually, you were required, Clay, to... like call the campus police on underage drinking. At least that was my understanding, and that was a real concern. That never happened with us. In fact, there was drinking everywhere. People, there was effectively no drinking age on campus for all intents and purposes, which, you know, okay, that's one thing. But beyond that, the way that the campus, I don't think people who haven't been in school in say 30 years or more, I don't think they have an understanding of just how sort of explicit and pornographic a lot of the college cultural life advice is from the administration. Robbie George, who is a Princeton, do you know Robbie George? Famous Princeton professor.
9: I don't think so.
8: Yeah, he's one of the rare, I know about him because Professor Hadley Arkus was my advisor at Amherst, and he was like the conservative political science guy, right? He was the only one in the entire department. Robbie George at Princeton has had also that, not just reputation, reality. He is the guy. He shared this, and it's, he says, this was online, culture matters massively. Universities are responsible for the campus cultures their policies shape. Cornell's health service is shocking in its lewdness, he's quoting here, offering students instructions. This is the health service for the university. In exploring bondage and supplying a checklist for identifying

0: different forms of group sex. This is official campus literature. And we had these women that would come around at Amherst called the sexual health educators, none of whom looked like they had ever had sex in their lives. I'm just going to say it, okay? They all looked a bit like, I don't know where they found them, but they were, there was some of the most, I'm just going to say it, most unattractive women you've ever seen in your life who would show up with these different, this is for like student services, Clay, with these different sex toys that I had never seen before. And I was 19 and grew up in New York City, and they would describe and sort of show you how to use these different things. And I'm telling you, it was a bacchanal. It was crazy town. And that was just one college. But this is all over the place. All over the place. And the Princeton professor saying, this is what's going on, guys.
1: Well, I do think, and this is big picture, I do think the mainstreaming of pornography has made people think that things that occur in pornography occur regularly. And this is a whole thing. I mean, the internet, I've had fun with this back in the day, but if you're around my age or Buck's age, like, you had to work pretty hard to get to see a Playboy magazine. And yeah, Playboy is, it's like not even in the same stratosphere as what modern pornography is, right? It's closer to like a GQ magazine than it is to modern pornography. And I do think that that has factored in a big way and led to situations like what we saw in the Cornell 7, who, by the way, I still think are 100% innocent and have done nothing illegal. Look, tonight, big game. Tampa Bay Buccaneers going up against the Dallas Cowboys. Now, unfortunately, the Tampa Bay Buccaneers, they have not won a game yet this year, Buck. Dallas Cowboys have a pretty good offense, pretty good wide receiver named CeeDee Lamb. I am going with the Dallas Cowboys, the over, and CeeDee Lamb to score a touchdown as a parlay for tonight's Thursday night football game. If you like that idea or you just want to have some fun, you bet $5, you get $500 in your account if you are a new user in Arizona, Colorado, Florida, Illinois, Indiana, Michigan, New Jersey, Ohio, Tennessee, Virginia. $5 bet, you get $500. 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
4: With another ARN News update, I'm Leah Brandon. The first Atlantic hurricane of the year gaining strength heading towards the coast. We get more from Mark Mayfield.
5: The National Hurricane Center says Isaias is a Category 1 storm at this hour, with maximum wind speeds of 80 miles per hour. Hurricane Hunter aircraft put the storm just over 400 miles south-southwest of the mouth of the Mississippi River. Current projections show Isaias making landfall somewhere between New Orleans and Panama City, likely late Friday or early Saturday. I'm Mark Mayfield.
4: Meanwhile, Governor Kay Ivey's issued a state of emergency for 40 Alabama counties. The state is bracing for the potential impact. The emergency declaration will remain in effect for 7 days, unless otherwise extended. The governor urging all Alabamians to monitor reliable information as the conditions develop. I'm Leah Brandon.
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13: 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Healthcare? Alabama is one of 10 states that's still keeping low-income families from getting affordable healthcare, leaving 100,000 families unable to afford private insurance, locked out of Medicaid as rural hospitals shut down. Red Marcus spent years on Alabama's health committee in Montgomery and has nothing to show for it, while families here stay boxed in and priced out. Jamari Figures is on it. He introduced legislation to help Alabama spread access to affordable health care. He's fighting to lower cost and make food more affordable. In Congress, Jamari Figures fought to lower the cost of health care and housing, take on price gouging utility companies, and bring more good-paying jobs home so our families can finally breathe. 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
16: Today to finish any outdoor storm prep ahead of Hurricane Isaias. Today brings cloudy skies and warm temperatures 83 and a northeast wind at 5 to 10. Rain becomes increasingly likely Friday afternoon as winds gust up over tropical storm force. Stronger winds expected west. Tropical storm conditions linger into Saturday with heavy rain. Few isolated tornadoes cannot be ruled out Friday night and Saturday. Richard DeWetting of the Weather Channel for News Talk 103.9.
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1: The Thursday edition of the program. Want to give a shout out, by the way, Buck. I was going to mention this, that we have our esteemed CEO of iHeart, Bob Pittman, is being inducted into the Radio Hall of Fame tonight in Chicago. Awesome guy. Should be a fun event. I'm going to be running up to Chicago for that event. But we've mentioned this a few times. We have great bosses here across the entire iHeart world. And congratulations to Bob Pittman, who spends a lot of time down where you are, Buck, in South Florida, on his Radio Hall of Fame induction tonight.
18: A legendary media and radio executive, in fact, going all the way back to his founding of MTV, for those who did not know.
1: That's right.
18: Which is pretty darn cool. And then obviously today running iHeart with all of us. So yeah, good things. Have fun up there, Clay. Thank you for repping the show.
1: Yeah, it should be fun. I'll be gone and be back for tomorrow, so shouldn't be gone for that long. Let me
18: do
1: hit
18: you have
1: you
18: a
1: with
18: go-to
1: this.
18: Chicago restaurant or Chicago any like Chicago routine at all? Because I the one thing I remember from my time in Chicago, just real quick, food game's very strong there. Like their food is really excellent. I have to give full credit to that city.
1: You know, I'm a data guy. So Sport and State, the new sports media company that we have, if you haven't checked it out, sportandstate.com. You can see our show stream there every day along with a lot of others. Chicago is the number one market for sport and state in the country. I like to go into the analytics and just see.

0: where people are reading the site, where they're clicking from. That surprised me. The last time I was in Chicago, Buck, was, I think, last year when our friend Julie Talbot, another of our bosses, was getting inducted into the Radio Hall of Fame. And I went out to dinner at the Michael Jordan restaurant, which I bet in like 1999 was the most difficult restaurant to get in Chicago, with our buddy Jesse Kelly, because Jesse wanted to eat in the Michael Jordan restaurant, which is still there right on the Miracle Mile, right off Michigan Ave. And it's a great place, really good food. So I don't know what the dinner situation will be like tonight, but we will find out. That is what was going on last year, so that'll be cool to see that induction. I wanted to play this, Buck. I was surprised. I don't know how this came to be, but we have talked about Elon Musk and the decisions that he has made with Twitter and the fact that everybody is getting things set up as a result that there's been a lot of fallout with sanity returning to much of the media because it is fairer now on Twitter than it ever has been in the past. And I saw this. Jeff Bezos did an interview with Fox News. And Jeff Bezos, I think, has pretty clearly come out now as a Trump supporter. I mean, he was at the inauguration. You may well remember that his girlfriend, I don't know, did they get married? Lauren Sanchez had a bit of decolletage that she brought to bear for that inauguration. But he said a lot of interesting things about, I think he's fed up with the meritocracy being attacked. And I just wanted to hit this, a couple of these cuts. Here he is saying success basically shouldn't be villainized. Cut five.
1: We live in an environment where some people have come to, they've been taught, I think incorrectly, but they've been taught that in this whole kind of oppressor-oppressed framework, and that success is villainy. Success is not villainy. You can be a billionaire if you start a hamburger stand, you have 10 people and it works really well, and you open a second one and you open a third one. Now you're employing 30 people and then you open, you know, 10 more and so on. Pretty soon you have 1,000 hamburger restaurants and you are a billionaire. There's a real story, by the way. It's with chicken tenders. It's the Raising Cane. You know, sure. This is how it works. There's nothing wrong with making unbelievably good chicken that people love, and it doesn't make him a bad person.
0: I just think this is interesting because success has become such a point of attack for Democrats that his analogy there of you can become a billionaire by just making really good chicken tenders, and there's nothing wrong with making really good chicken tenders, is funny. But also, I think, a sign of Democrats being wrong on so much. Here is another just rational take. Bezos now lives down near you, right, Buck? Miami is his primary home, I think, which is also where he grew up. Here he is saying housing is broken in many places because supply is constrained. Cut six.
1: Instead of work on the real solution, it's very common for, you know, in the case of housing, for certain politicians to point at landlords and say this is the fault of greedy landlords. This isn't what's going on. Housing is a simple

0: allowing supply to be increased, Buck, they actually make it so insanely difficult to build new housing that it's impossible to ever make housing affordable. San Francisco is the most expensive city in America right now. New York City is the second most expensive city in America. Do you know what they have in common? It's virtually impossible to build new homes in either of those cities because of the policies they have put in place when it comes to building residents. And it's very basic, but how often do you even hear politicians make that simple argument that Jeff Bezos made? I loved it. It's probably the number one complaint in this audience. A lot of people feel like you're never going to be able to afford a home if you're in your 20s, if you're in your 30s. Yeah, because we have to increase supply.
1: So let me, and by the way, this is also where the boomer stuff that you sometimes hear, not all boomers say this, but they say, oh, but, you know, that's just the way it is, and it's the market. It's actually not just the way it is in the market. There's a tremendous amount of policy, as in political decision-making, that goes into the cost of building new homes in these places. So it's not, hey, I'm going to borrow from, do you remember Ron Swanson, Clay, from Parks and Rec? He's like, yes. It should just be, I have some apples. Do you want to buy some apples? There we go, capitalism. Like, it's not that. That's not what's happening. What is happening, and you mentioned San Francisco, and even the San Francisco Chronicle has had to look this up. A lot of you are in places in the country right now where if I told you, hey, you know, what do you get for $400,000? If you live in a lot of states, $400,000 gets you a pretty nice single-family home. I mean, I know it's about the average cost nationally, but if you live, I don't know, parts of Texas, Oklahoma, Nebraska, $400,000 gets you a nice single-family home. $400,000 covers the zoning tax alone for a new house in San Francisco.
0: Crazy.
1: There is a, think about that, the cost of an actual nice house in Tulsa is the cost of a special tax tacked on top of everything else. It's over $400,000. That is roughly, San Francisco, it's $400,000. Residential zoning and local land use constraints are estimated, Clay, to increase the baseline cost of housing by 53%.
0: Yeah.
1: Compared to an actual free market in housing. So this is why when people say things like, it's capitalism, don't interfere in the market is ruined by interference. And we have to find ways to pull back that interference, which means policy decision. It means people in power stopping what they are doing.
0: It also means that any Democrat telling you they care about affordability is lying to you. Because the places that Buck is referencing that have the biggest cost associated with building new homes or buying energy are overwhelmingly blue cities and blue states. Let me tell you something else, Buck. The people who live in those jurisdictions combat any new housing coming into their jurisdiction. Why? Because they want their property values to remain artificially inflated. If you live in a very expensive area, the number one way to ensure that your home retains its value is not to have new products coming on the market, which makes your older home less valuable. Many parts, where I live in Nashville right now, there are lots of affordable homes that tend to be a little bit older because you can still build a lot of new homes. Now, it doesn't mean the housing costs are perfect here, but it means that the supply is constantly increasing. So if you want a new home and you can afford it, you have that option. But if you can't, there are other homes and their prices are not as artificially inflated because there's constant new supply. Here's another part of this discussion. You know what else helps to bring down housing prices? Less illegals in the country. Because if you think about the way that the housing market works, if you're a renter, you are having to pay more because the way that the housing market is set up, you have a lot of illegals that often are renting homes and they're inflating the overall cost of rentals. And when you pull them out, the prices come back down. I like that Jeff Bezos actually referenced Austin, because if you look at cities like Austin, yes, they have had an increase in the overall property. Nashville would be another one. But because they've allowed homes to be built,

0: the skyrocketing rates of increase on home prices as a collective whole has been nowhere near what it is in places like New York and San Francisco.
1: I mean, I thought this was interesting, Clay. We're big in Charlotte. I don't know, no big deal, but, you know, we're big in, well, it is a big deal, actually, but we're big in Charlotte. The average home price in Charlotte right now, I shouldn't say average, I'm going to get yelled at for that. The median, okay, the median home price in Charlotte right now is $430,000, single family home. So they have created, artificially in San Francisco, the cost of a single family home in another coastal major metro of building any new house. To just start with that. The overall, and now you say, well, what? Okay, I don't live in San Francisco, which most, like almost all of you don't. Clay, the coastal metro median is about 40% excess cost from what a market would dictate based on regulations and taxation for building new construction in those markets. 40%.
0: Yeah.
1: Imagine if you could even cut this by half of the regulation and taxation burden. People can build new houses for 20% cheaper. That would be huge.
0: Look, you're preaching to the choir here. We have built houses recently, and I feel fortunate that I'm doing it in red states. But a lot of you who are listening to us in blue cities are just nodding along. Fuck, even where places have burned down. I know everybody doesn't want to talk about the Palisades anymore. I know that nobody's talking about the wildfire. It's almost impossible to rebuild on empty lots in LA. Most of the people out there who are in Los Angeles that lost their homes in those incompetently responded to wildfires that was the basis of Spencer Pratt's entire mayoral campaign, to his credit, they still haven't been able to rebuild. They can't even rebuild, Buck, on empty lots in desirable neighborhoods because the amount of time it takes to get any of these permits done and get the entire process taken
1: outrageous. We're getting lit up like a Christmas tree here on people who want to talk housing stuff and exactly what we're talking about on the lines, Clay. So why don't we take a moment? We'll come back to them.
0: Sounds great. We will. And in the meantime, speaking of housing, you need a roof? Are you out there? Are you nervous about what might happen if you have your roof worked on? Are there all sorts of issues that could arise? 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
2: Halloween continues to dominate the gaming world as the hero shooter arena gear up for their spooky seasons. Over in Marvel Rivals, Rocket Raccoon and Deadpool will all be dressed to impress alongside some of the rest of the roster. Meanwhile, Blizzard's Overwatch is launching its own packed Halloween slate. Beyond spooky cosmetics and an anime crossover with solo leveling, Blizzard is introducing a new vampire-inspired support hero named Doctrine.
3: Won't you join me to indulge in your true potential? A life untethered from regret.
2: After escaping from a prison hidden under an Icelandic volcanic fissure that also doubles as a new escort map. Watchpoint, Grimsvötun. Fan-favorite hacker Sombra gets a massive overhaul as she shifts from a damage to a tactical support role, while Roadhog, the tank, gains a devastating new Trash Compactor mode. That ability is designed to swallow enemy bullets and then fire them right back at those who shot him. Aim and dig them. Fox News.
4: I'm Ashley Dvorkin with a Fox Celebrity Profile with Bryan Henson, who is currently touring his Puppet Up improv comedy show. The creator, producer, and performer spoke about how he got into puppetry following in his father, Jim Henson's, footsteps.
5: Was there like a moment where you just knew, okay, I will continue in this legacy because I enjoy this just as much?
6: So I was into string puppets, and then I did Kermit and Piggy on the bicycles in Great Muppet Caper. And then I was very interested in the electronic puppets and the remote control puppets. So initially I thought of myself more as a special effects guy. And then I started performing the very complicated puppets. And then slowly I came around to the more traditional Muppet style of hand puppeteering. I didn't really start doing that until I was probably about 30. That was something that my dad did so well that it intimidated me.
4: See puppetup.com for tour dates and more information. Ashley Dvorkin, Fox News.
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8: Game, we got lines lit. Let's get to it. Kevin in North Carolina, you want to talk about building in your state. Kevin, what's going on?
9: Hey there, Kevin in North Carolina. I just wanted to touch on the price of new constructions. I purchased just under 4 acres of land in North Carolina with cash, and I was trying to get a under 1,000 square foot, two-bedroom, one-bath house with the basement built, and they were quoting me $475,000 for that.
8: So you're saying it's just too expensive?
9: I agree.
10: Yeah, sorry. How many square feet?
9: I think it was 975 or something.
8: Wow.
10: I mean, that's a look, thank you for the call. I have no idea about the exact cost of housing in North Carolina. I built a house in Tennessee, and I built a house in Florida.
8: Your house in Florida on the beach in like 38 is a little special situation.
10: Nothing that we do saves me money. I think that's fair to say. But that number sounds high to me for less than 1,000 square feet in North Carolina.
8: I asked a friend recently what it would cost to build a guest cabin on his property in North Carolina, Clay. And he said at least $150,000, a little cabin, like a 600 foot kind of in a square foot cabin. Jimmy in Florida, what have you got for us, Jimmy?
11: Yeah, the cost of housing since 2020 has almost doubled, which happens when can happen when you let 11 to 15 million people in the country that now suddenly need somewhere to live.
8: So it's up 50%, I think, is the figure that most people would use. So not quite double, but it's not far.
10: What percentage of that is just straight inflation?
8: Well, a lot. But Jimmy, you're right. By the way, the illegal immigration issue, people don't even realize, because what happens is a lot of illegals will pile into an apartment that's actually meant for far fewer people. But that does take housing stock off the market. Supply and demand is still a thing, even if Democrats pretend it's not. So you are correct, sir. And now, look, Trump has turn that curve down away from the flood, but the reality here is illegal immigration is a pressure on the housing market that is not helpful to actual Americans. But when you look at, Clay, taxation, regulation, I mean, we're like getting up around the same kind of burden, at least on the coast, that Canada has for its residents, which is also a notoriously impossible place to build anything

0: cost effectively.
1: Yeah, no, it's a huge issue. Canada, you think it's bad here? Try to go to Canada. Try to go to any crazy left-wing country. Final hour next.
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9: No new attacks on Iran for now. I'm Lisa Brady, Fox News. The commander-in-chief appears to be ruling them out before the midterm elections.
10: The U.S. will not be attacking Iran anytime prior to the November 3rd midterm elections, President Trump says. Writing in a social media post, his administration is having productive discussions with the Islamic Republic of Iran. He says U.S. sanctions and a naval blockade will remain in full force, and oil will continue to transit through the Strait of Hormuz. In recent days, the president has signaled he believes the conflict with Iran will end soon with either a deal or renewed airstrikes. The president and other administration officials also say Iran's economy is on the brink of collapse.
9: Fox's Jared Halpern at the White House, the president posting after reports of preparations for possible strikes. President Trump just kicking off a summit celebrating scientific innovation.
11: In the golden age of America, this is the golden age.
9: Honoring tech leaders, including the Microsoft CEO, just hours after the company was suspended from a U.S. visa program, accused of abusing it by replacing American workers with foreign workers. Microsoft just out with a statement denying that, saying it looks forward to providing the administration with additional information. Venezuela's ousted leader Nicolas Maduro and his wife, Celia Flores, now face more charges in the U.S., accused in a new indictment of ordering torture and other human rights abuse.

0: Uses against thousands of people, including some Americans.
1: Maduro, Flores, and other Venezuelan leaders tried to silence political opposition through murder and threats to murder victims' families, electric shock, asphyxiation, starvation, so-called punishment cells, beatings, and rape.
0: U.S. Attorney Jamie McDonald calls it the epitome of corruption. Maduro and Flores were captured by the U.S. military in January, previously pleading not guilty to other counts. 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
0: Storm prep underway along the U.S. Gulf Coast with the first hurricane of the Atlantic season, taking aim and strengthening. States of emergency in Florida and Alabama, where Fox Weather meteorologist Michael Estime is in Mobile.
3: The governor, Kay Ivey, issuing those not just evacuation orders for zones A and B starting at noon today, but also a state of emergency for those 40 counties. The expectation is this: by the time we get to late Friday night into the wee early morning hours of Saturday, that's when we're expecting for our hurricane Isaias to become a Category 2, possibly Category 3 storm.
0: Isaias expected to intensify rapidly and bring strong winds and a life-threatening storm surge from the Florida Panhandle to southern Mississippi. Possible landfall late tomorrow or early Saturday. An armed man shot and killed at a federal court in Tennessee.
4: Nashville police spokesman Don Aaron says police responded to the Fred Thompson Federal Building this morning after court security shot a man who pulled a gun on them.
5: We believe that the individual attempted to discharge the gun, but it did not fire. He then transitioned to a knife at the security checkpoint and a confrontation with a security person who was manning that checkpoint.
4: The security personnel opened fire and the man later died at a hospital. Law enforcement says the man was in his 40s and from out of state, but it wasn't clear why he was at the courthouse or what his motive was. Police said they searched his car, which was parked near the courthouse, and did not find any threat associated with the vehicle. Jessica Rosenthal, Fox News.
0: U.S. mortgage rates higher for the seventh week in a row in the latest figures from Freddie Mac. The average 30-year fixed rate, 7.4%, its highest level in nearly 3 years. And stocks are lower. The Dow's down 28 points. The S&P down 54. It's a sell-off for the NASDAQ, dropping 415 points. I'm Lisa Brady, Fox News.
6: Securing America.
7: On Thursday, War Secretary Pete Hegseth spoke to the crew of the USS Abraham Lincoln Carrier Group as they prepared to make port in San Diego after a 321-day deployment, including a record 260 days at sea, without making a port visit.
8: What the USS Abraham Lincoln Carrier Strike Group did, no other carrier strike group has ever done.
7: Hegseth cited some of the incredible statistics compiled by the group.
8: 23,000 combat flight hours, almost 4,000 combat sorties, 1.5 million pounds of ordnance dropped on the enemy.
7: The secretary told the crew,
8: President Trump had full faith that you would deliver on behalf of the American people, and you did.
7: The Lincoln's record-setting deployment was plagued by reports of supply chain problems and mental health struggles among the crew, including suicide attempts. Kevin Uretsky, Fox News.
6: today to finish any outdoor storm prep ahead of Hurricane Isaias. Today brings cloudy skies and warm temperatures, 83, and a northeast wind at 5 to 10. Rain becomes increasingly likely Friday afternoon as winds gust up over tropical storm force. Stronger winds expected west. Tropical storm conditions linger into Saturday with heavy rain. Few isolated tornadoes cannot be ruled out Friday night and Saturday. Richard Wedding of the Weather Channel for News Talk 103.9.
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1: Third hour, Clay and Buck kicks off now. Thanks for being here with us, and thanks also to all of our video live streamers on YouTube. We appreciate you. Please comment, write in the chat. It's live, and spread the word, and get your kids, your grandkids who are on YouTube. Check out these Clay and Buck fellows. We think that they will enjoy this program, and they'll certainly learn some good things. I also just ran up the stairs, so I find myself temporarily out of breath. Clay, time to maybe switch to Miller Lite and get on the treadmill a bit more. I don't know, Miller Lite? I can't drink beer, so it doesn't really matter. Cider. I'm a hard cider. Do you judge a guy if he walks into a bar? I have real things to talk about in a second, but I want to know. If a guy like is with you and like, hey, Clay, let's get a drink before we all watch the SEC football game together, and he's like, excuse me, sir, I would like a, you know, Sour Orchard Special cider.
2: Yes, and unless he owns the apple orchard that he is sampling here. It's kind of a flex, right? So unless you own apple orchards, I think if you order a cider before a big game, I think that's a difficult proposition to slide by.
1: So I just want all you hard cider fans to direct your ire directly at Mr. Clay Travis. Go up to him at the next big pregame.
2: I will say, I am quite confident that there are not a lot of hard cider fans in this audience.
1: I think that's probably true.
2: You know, if I took a shot at bourbon, if I took a shot at beer, certainly, I think there'd be a lot of guys out there like, hey, take it easy. Saying, hey, maybe don't order a cider. I think James Tallarico would be the kind of guy that would sit down to watch the game with you and say, hey, I'll have a cider. I just want to reiterate here, being off the campaign trail for 10 days and
1: people are asking questions. People are
2: just saying that he has the flu. I'm just calling BS on this. If he were 75 years old and he got the flu, I could see it. Something, I think, this is my take. You guys can pull it back up when suddenly Tallarico cartwheels into Jazz hands into his next rally. It doesn't add up that he supposedly has the flu and can't show up for the biggest, probably, month of his life. And I just use myself as an example. If I were running for governor of Tennessee or Senate in Tennessee in my home state, and you didn't see me for 10 days, you should expect that I'm dead and they're trying to hide it.
1: I think if you had a severe like injury to your leg and were bleeding out after like a logging incident, Clay, you'd still be on Fox News. Like, you're a particular cat. Like, it's tough to slow you down, let's be honest.
2: But I'm just saying, and I'm not running for office. I'm just going to, if I say I'm going to do something, I'm going to show up. Something is going on here and it's not the flu.
1: Okay, I don't disagree. It seems now the only possibility that strikes me that we haven't addressed is maybe it's a little bit of a Biden the basement or Kamala minimizing. Maybe they think that the momentum is strong enough with them that they want to take errors off the table, and so they're just going to see if they pull away from him. Basically, the less people are exposed to Tallarico, the better for him. Maybe is that pot, or you don't buy that?
2: I know. I mean, if they're going with the Biden basement strategy with a 35-year-old professional politician, that doesn't add up to me.
1: Well, so, but the only thing worse than Kamala not doing media was Kamala doing media. Remember? That was what we found out.
2: But
1: the only thing worse for her campaign.
2: But I will say, if Kamala had just done a ton of media and actually sucked at it all, it would have been less of a story, I think, than doing almost no media and being awful at the
1: Well, because then we saw why she wasn't doing the media, correct, obviously.
2: I mean,
1: right.
2: I think Trump is actually a great illustration of this. You don't have to be perfect. You just have to keep moving, because they're going to keep shooting at you, both literally in the case of Trump and proverbially yeah, in the case of campaigns. So I think something's going on here where he, and again, it just doesn't add up.
1: Something's up for sure. Oh, by the way, we're going to have the real Dan Sullivan. Please stand up. We're going to have the real Dan Sullivan at the bottom of this hour, not decoy Dan, just to be clear. So when we say Senator Dan Sullivan, we mean the guy, not the one who is trying to pull off one of the most. It's so underhanded, you almost have to respect it. Like, it's so dirty that I'm like, wow, Those guys are so dirty.

0: what they're trying to pull in Alaska. But we will have him with us to tell us about the state of that race. And in the meantime, Clay, something we didn't get to yesterday that I just wanted to throw into the mix here, because it's with Trump out there saying all the things that he's saying, people are really pretending there's a whole news cycle component last 24 hours where they're saying that Trump said that San Diego or Los Angeles should be nuked. And you might see this now for a lot of you. I understand it just is more of the noise. It's more of, Trump said people who die in the military are losers, or it's just more of these things where it's like, they're lying. Stop being so annoying. We know it's not true, but people want to hear this who hate Trump anyway. Here is what Trump actually said, and it has to do with his Iran policy. Play 13.
1: Can't let them have a nuclear weapon. And I'll tell you what, oil, a little more, maybe more than a little, but it's a lot of people thought it would be 3, 4, 5 times that. When I went in, I thought it could be much higher than that. But we are paying less than under the Biden administration. He didn't do anything. He gave you the highest inflation in history. He didn't do anything. But you want to see trauma? You want to see problems? And I said it the other day, let them hit a missile into San Diego or Los Angeles on the way. Let them hit. You want to see a horror show? You want to see problems? Let them hit San Diego. Let them hit Los Angeles, and you want to see some bad things happen. You want to see a country that would be in free fall. We're not going to let that happen. We protect our cities. We protect our country. We're not letting that happen.
0: When he says, we all heard the quote there, right? We all get it. When he says, Clay, let them hit a missile into San Diego or Los Angeles, he's speaking as one speaks to say they would figure out how bad it is then that we let Iran get nukes. He is not encouraging the nuking of the whole point is that he wants to stop that from happening, which is why he's taking the actions he has in Iran. There are supposed, quote, journalists, Clay, who are actually up in arms about this, that Trump would advocate for bad things to happen to San Diego or Los Angeles. It's like when they pretend they can't tell when he's joking, which is one of the oldest, most annoying things the media does with Trump.
2: I don't think it works for them, because I think people have become aware of the fact that they're dishonest in the way that they clip him. And I think the best example of this not working, Buck, was when they tried to argue that the rally he did at Madison Square Garden, where the comedian made the joke about Puerto Rico. Do you remember when they said, oh, this is going to be the Hispanic men are not showing up. This is going to be a disaster for Trump. This is going to swing the election. And then it had zero impact. And actually, Biden said that Trump supporters were the real garbage. And then Trump started driving around in the garbage truck and showed up in the garbage man outfit. They just swing and miss here. By the way, this just happened in the last 20 minutes, Buck. Ken Paxton is demanding proof of life from James Tallarico. He has not been seen in 12 days now on the campaign trail. They are asking for a video of Tallarico holding today's newspaper, his flight information from New York City, and a doctor's note confirming his reported flu diagnosis. This is from the Ken Paxton campaign. He hasn't held a rally since September 16th, hasn't been seen in person since September 26th. 12 days ago. I mean, you guys, I mean, we'll open up phone lines. Am I crazy? 12 days for the flu? That's what they're saying, that he has the flu and he hasn't been seen or done any campaigning for 12 days.
0: That's a long absence. I'd give you with a nasty flu hits you. And if you're a young guy, the flu can be fatal for older people. It's really dangerous. But for your 35-year-old guy, the flu can really lay you up. If he was gone 3, 4, 5 days, I would say, Clay, I mean, you know, you can get really nasty. If you have a fever, you can't. He doesn't want to say gibberish on the campaign trail. What do you say, 12 days?
2: 12 days.
0: 12 days. Too long.
2: They're saying he has the flu, and that's why he hasn't been seen in 12 days.
0: I mean, has he been hospitalized? If they're going to tell me he's hospitalized for flu, I would say, okay, well, maybe he's had some complications. 12 days to be down with flu, like, that's weird. It's weird.
2: It is super weird. And so Ken Paxton now calling attention to this, hasn't been seen in person, according to their campaign, since September 26th. I mean, man, that's a long time, 12 days. And so kind of jokingly, they're saying they want a video of him holding a newspaper, the flight he took home from his New York fundraisers, which

0: occurred the very same night he allegedly went to an urgent care facility in Dallas. A doctor's note from the Dallas urgent care he allegedly visited. There are people now posting that this could be Fetterman-like in that he has vanished. Nobody knows where he is. And we went through this with Fetterman. Remember when he had his health-related conditions? He just vanished. And they said, oh, he's going to be fine. And it comes out that he had the stroke. Now, Tallarico's a lot younger, but it's weird. I'm just going to be honest. Very, very strange that we could be in a position where in this contested of an election, the guy just vanishes for 12 days. So we'll see if he makes an appearance at any time in the near future. But I think for everybody out there, two weeks vanishing from a highly contested campaign trail, to your point, Buck, maybe. But even if they think that he's got a lead and they're trying to pull the Biden basement strategy, I don't think you can do that with a younger, healthy guy, absent COVID-like situations.
1: Do you think they slipped some meatballs into his spaghetti? You know, maybe snuck a little bacon into a BLT or something he didn't know about? You never know. Those vegans, sensitive constitutions. Okay, the Preborn Network of Clinics has a nationwide team of people who are protecting the lives of unborn children. It is a critical and beautiful mission that they have day in and day out. This past year, they saved the lives of more than 84,000 unborn children. I mean, think about that. Think about not just for those little babies, of course, their lives, most importantly, saved, but all the joy and the happiness brought to those families now. Little children running around, their parents beaming with pride and happiness. It's a beautiful thing. But without Preborn, it wouldn't happen in thousands and thousands of cases because women are scared. Society gives them a lot of the wrong messages, tells them to, hey, just go, quote, take care of it. Go to a Planned Parenthood clinic. No, Preborn says, come to a Preborn clinic. Let's at least let you meet the baby in your womb via ultrasound and then understand that you're going to have help if you choose to have that baby from Preborn, not just up until birth, for up to 2 years beyond that. All kinds of assistance, support, and love at these Preborn clinics. That's the mission, and that's how they've saved over 84,000 babies this past year. 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They don't get any government money. 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There are women right now who are wondering, what should I do? Should I give this little baby in my womb life or not? And a Preborn visit can save that baby's life. Please go to preborn.com/buck, preborn.com/buck. All gifts are tax deductible. Preborn is a 5-star rated charity. Or if you can use your cell phone, this is a really easy way to do it. Dial #250 and say the keyword baby. That's #250, say baby, sponsored by Preborn.
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5: 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Red Marcus spent years on Alabama's health committee in Montgomery and has nothing to show for it, while families here stay boxed in and priced out. Jamari Figures is on it. He introduced legislation to help Alabama spread access.

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0: Groceries, rent, the light bill, all going up. Here in South Alabama, families are feeling the squeeze. Healthcare? Alabama is one of 10 states that's still keeping low-income families from getting affordable healthcare, leaving 100,000 families unable to afford private insurance, locked out of Medicaid as rural hospitals shut down. Rhett Marcus spent years on Alabama's health committee in Montgomery and has nothing to show for it, while families here stay boxed in and priced out. Shamari Figgers is on it. He introduced legislation to help Alabama spread access to affordable health care. 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In Congress, Shamari Figgers fought to lower the cost of health care and housing, take on price gouging utility companies, and bring more good-paying jobs home so our families can finally breathe. 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
1: 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Not authorized by any candidate or candidate's committee. Project 218 is responsible for the content of this ad.
5: This is Fox on Health. The recent death of a lab worker in Russia has sparked fear it could be a case of pneumonic plague, though the World Health Organization has said the risk to the general public, especially outside of Russia, is considered low at this point. And Russian health officials say a full range of preventive measures were taken, including tracing the worker's contacts. The more common form of plague, bubonic plague, comes from the bite of an infected flea, leading to swollen lymph nodes that can become open sores. Bubonic plague can also advance to the bloodstream or the lungs, which is where pneumonic plague is based. Less common, but severe, and able to spread quickly to other people through respiratory particles. Its symptoms include shortness of breath and coughing up blood. While it can be fatal and centuries ago killed millions, the WHO says recovery rates are now high if detected and treated with antibiotics within 24 hours of symptoms beginning. For more health news, go to foxnewshealth.com. I'm Lisa Brady with Fox on Health.
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7: And says that anyone trying to stop children from having genital surgeries is horrible. This is the guy Michigan believes should represent them. 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
8: It's a must-read for public health professionals, researchers, community activists, and advocates of women and birthing people.
9: Against the veto of its Republican governor, Ohio's Republican-dominated legislature has moved to ban all gender-affirming surgeries and hormone therapies. It restricts gender-affirming health care for transgender folks until they turn 18. It also bans trans girls and women from girls and women's sports through college. As we discussed in a previous episode with Dr. Cullen Baker, gender-affirming care that allows trans kids, their parents, and their health care providers to make the best individual decision for them protects them from suicide. It saves lives, point blank. And I shudder to think about what the implications will be for trans kids in Ohio. More broadly, the law is a massive incursion of government into people's personal lives and healthcare decisions. It's also a profound act of hypocrisy from an ideology which is supposed to be about protecting people from government overreach, not doing it itself.
7: Okay, Buck. First of all, this is strange. This is not some off-the-cuff live audio take. He is reading that clearly off of a document that either someone wrote for him or he wrote for himself. And it's not even particularly well-read. This guy's real radical. And I just think that they have tried, because he's glib and he's able to pivot well in interviews. This is pretty crazy. He referred to women as birthing people there, if you missed it. He said that it's essentially a crime to keep under 18s from having gender-affirming care, which is just getting their boobs or their genitals chopped off, under 18. This guy's super radical. I hope that this is starting to cut through the noise in Michigan, because this is not your run-of-the-mill, normal, I would say, battleground Democrat Senate candidate.
10: I don't know that the people we need to care will care. This continues to be

0: my concern. I think that if you don't like Al-Sayed saying birthing people, 99% chance you're already voting against Al-Sayed if you're going to vote there in Michigan.
1: But do you think they know much about Al-Sayed? I mean, this is like for the people out there that are diehards, I agree with you. Like, if you know, but there are a lot of people, I think, that are busy, that have not paid a lot of attention. And I do think saying birthing people is a little bit like when Francesca Hong said we got to cancel Thanksgiving.
0: That cut through. You don't think that's, I think that's another level. That's beyond.
1: No, I think birthing people may connect in a way that other things did not. If you just clip that, because there's a certain level of, you're right, there's a certain level of, oh, that's just Democrat talking points.
0: Yeah.
1: Birthing people might work in New York City. It might work in San Francisco. I don't think it plays well with the average Oakland County voter. I don't think it plays well with the average normal person in Wayne County and the Detroit area that's open to voting one way or the other. I do think that there can start to be some branding that cuts through. And I just, Al-Sayed also today, Buck, refused to tell MS Now, MSNBC, why he didn't put out a statement on October 7th. Mamdani did the, you know, hey, yes, that was awful, but the real problem is the genocide that followed.
0: Right.
1: Al-Sayed didn't put out anything.
0: I don't think that it is going to hurt him enough to matter. I don't think the people who, if you care about October 7th and Al-Sayed's response to it, you already have decided on Al-Sayed. I think the only people who are still really in the middle, Clay, are who's gonna bring the price of gas down? Who's gonna help me pay my rent next month? Who's gonna make sure that my healthcare premiums are more affordable in this state, or you know, whatever. I just don't think that, to your point about people who aren't paying that close attention, yeah. And they don't really care about, you know, what Al-Sayed says or doesn't say about the Jewish state. Like, they don't, I don't see it. Maybe I'm wrong, but you know, the indicators right now are that Al-Sayed's getting away with a whole lot on all this stuff. Sorry, go ahead.
1: No, let's just jump in here. Tunnel to Towers. We talked about the 25th anniversary last month of 9/11. On this 25th anniversary year, we continue to honor heroes out there like New York City Police Department Detective Eric Kaleha. Eric was Bensonhurst, Brooklyn native, dreamed of being a police officer, fulfilled that dream by joining the NYPD in 1994. Worked his way up to the rank of detective, answered the call after September 11th, serving at Ground Zero in the months that followed. He got multiple cancers, unfortunately, based on his exposure there. To honor his life and service, Tunnel to Towers paid off the mortgage of he and his family's home. Survived by his wife, Marilyn, two kids. You can help brave people like the detective, Eric, here. T2T.org. That is T2T.org.
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4: With another ARN News update, I'm Leah Brandon. Hurricane Isaias is expected to intensify through tomorrow morning with landfall along the Gulf Coast expected sometime tomorrow night through Saturday morning. The National Weather Service in Mobile keeping the hurricane and storm surge warnings in effect all along the Alabama coast. Here's WBRC meteorologist Carlin McCreary.
5: From the National Hurricane Center, the peak storm surge that we could see along areas of the Gulf Coast is up to 7 feet. So this is life-threatening storm surge we're talking as we go throughout the next 48 hours. Looking at the cone again, it is forecasted to increase in strength up to Category 2 strength by the time we get towards the later hours of your Friday into the early hours of your Saturday.
4: As the Gulf Coast is getting ready for the storm, that does include Mobile Animal Services. The director, Robert Bryant, says they're working to get animals into safer spaces and try to get temporary fosters for dogs. I'm Leah Brandon. And you're up to date around the world, around your state. 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
7: Use today to finish any outdoor storm prep ahead of Hurricane Isaias. Today brings cloudy skies and warm temperatures, 83, and a northeast wind at 5 to 10. Rain becomes increasingly likely Friday afternoon as winds gust up over tropical storm force. Stronger winds expected west. Tropical storm conditions linger into Saturday with heavy rain. Few isolated tornadoes cannot be ruled out Friday night and Saturday. Richard Oetting of the Weather Channel for News Talk 103.9.
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9: Welcome back in here to Clay and Buck, and we're talking midterms because they are just weeks away from being determined, and Senate control is critical. We love the great, the beautiful state of Alaska, and there's a very important Senate race that is happening up there, involving Senator Dan Sullivan and a field that has, let's just say, intentionally muddied the stream. We will talk to Senator Sullivan about this. Senator, thanks for calling in.
10: Clay and Buck, great to be back on the show. And by the way, we got to get you guys up to Alaska. Remember, we talked about that. It's a beautiful day here in my great state.
9: We have. I told Clay that as long as you don't feed the grizzlies, they'll leave you alone. So I'm nudging him towards the visit on this one. But let me get you to weigh in on where do things stand right now. You know, we know there's Decoy Dan in the field. We also know this Peltola lady has had some stuff come out about her being not exactly miscongeniality with her staff. What do we need to know about the state of the race, Senator?
10: Well, look, it's still neck and neck, and the key is going to be voter turnout. But you're right that, the real Mary Peltola is starting to be revealed to Alaskans. She's a far-left liberal. She will empower Chuck Schumer. She got nothing done in two terms, and I mean that literally.

0: actually not one bill signed into law. And when she did vote, she voted against Alaska's interests on our military, on resourcement, on open borders, on boys and girls sports. I mean, 95% voting rate with Joe Biden when he was president. But to your point, you know, the New York Times of all media outlets did a story that revealed the real character of Mary Peltola. And let's just say she's not so sweet. She's got very big character flaws. Get this, guys. She was in for two terms. In 2 years, 25 staffers quit on her. 25 staffers quit because she physically, emotionally abused the heck out of her staff. And as I like to say to Alaskans, hey, this isn't just staff. These are young Alaskans who went to D.C. to serve their country, our sons and daughters, and this congresswoman literally just abused the living daylights out of her staff. She's unfit for office, guys.
1: Yeah, that's what I was going to ask you. We've seen some of these elections where people have ended up in office that are clearly not capable of doing the job effectively, whatever your politics are, Democrat or Republican. You have a lot of constituents that you do work for that did not vote for you. Your job is to work for every Alaskan. Do you think she's capable Correct. Of doing this job?
0: No, and I think she's already demonstrated that, again, on the way in which she treats her staff and talks about Alaskans. I mean, there's stuff that I cannot say on the radio that was in this New York Times piece, but slurs, you know, all kinds of just horrible stuff against Alaskans. I mean, not just her staff, but her constituents. But look, zooming out again, it goes to her record, right? When Alaska sends its delegation to D.C., the one thing we expect is that we deliver. Two senators, one congressman, and that's been the tradition, a small but mighty delegation. She had two terms in office, never got one bill signed into law. I've had two terms in the Senate. I have over 63 bills signed into law, delivering across the board on a bunch of things. But here's the other thing. Alaskans work really hard, tough, gritty, resilient, self-reliant. My opponent missed 20% of her votes in the House, 20% of her votes when she was a state House rep, and over one third of her meetings when she was in the Bethel City Council. So doesn't show up, doesn't get the job done. And when she does vote, it's for the far left agenda, which she would empower. Chuck Schumer, guys, as you know, would be horrible for Alaska because he's so anti-resource development, so anti-military. But let's face it, he would be horrible for America. And Schumer's saying his pathway to the majority is through Alaska. So we have become the firewall for freedom for the whole country, which is why I'm going to win.
2: Speaking to Senator Dan Sullivan from Alaska, and I say your name because, one, we want everyone to go out and vote and vote for you. But two, there's a name issue here, as we've discussed before. There is Decoy Dan. Dan, I believe, J. Sullivan, the guy who is on running for pretty obvious reasons. And he made it onto the ballot for this last rung of the election here, this last period before we actually see who wins. Tell us about this situation just a bit. Is it really just pure confusion in your mind that is leading to the 1, 2, 3, whatever it is, percentage of the vote that he has? Or is he just on there and some people actually want to vote for him? What's happening?
0: No, I think the whole point, and look, the Democrats even admit it here, they're openly cheating. We have this ranked choice voting system, which I think has been a fiasco for Alaska because it just leads to this kind of manipulation of the voters. And the Democrats recruited this guy at the last minute. He tried to file as a Republican.

0: little staff. He's kind of got no staff. Have actually been staff working for Peltola, the Democrat, and even for Schumer. So that's coordination, which, by the way, is illegal. So it is a clear attempt. The only reason this guy's in it is to rig it for Peltola. He's not in it to win it. He hasn't campaigned anywhere. He literally lives on an island in Southeast Alaska. He hasn't, their goal was to get him on the ballot to confuse people, to throw away their vote when they think they're voting for me, to rig it for the Democrat. And I mean, even the Democrats here admitted it's open cheating. Now, I think it's going to backfire, and here's why. This whole scheme, think about it, guys, it treats Alaskans with utter contempt. These Democrats are saying, hey, let's recruit a guy so we can trick our fellow Alaskans into throwing away their vote. If that doesn't tick off people and say, you know what, I am definitely going to get out and vote for the real Dan Sullivan, Dan S. Sullivan, the Marine, the Senator, the family man, I think it's going to drive our voter turnout up because people don't want to be manipulated and they don't want to have their votes stolen. So they're trying. And look, this is going all the way to Schumer and the National Democrats. There is no doubt that they're involved. As a matter of fact, the litigation that put this guy back on the ballot, you know, the big super lawyer for the Democrats, Mark Elias, was in Alaska drawing up law firms. Elias is actually the law firm for Peltola. So again, it shows that they're all cheating to manipulate the vote. I think Alaskans are a lot smarter than the Democrats let my fellow Alaskans on to be. They're treating them with contempt. And I'm hopeful, and all Alaskans listening, get out and vote. Don't let the Democrats steal this election, because it matters not only to Alaska, it matters to the great country we all love. Chuck Schumer, Senate Majority Leader, is an unmitigated disaster for Alaska and America.
1: What? How close is this going to be? And what should people know if they're out there and you want them to be telling their friends, their family, their neighbors that they need to do?
0: Every Republican, we got to get out and vote. Even, you know, not just Republicans, right? The biggest group of voters in Alaska are independents and undeclareds. As we've talked about before, guys, you know, Alaska is much more of a purple state. We have a libertarian streak. We have a very big independent streak. But what needs to happen in this race is that we need to get out and vote. The Democrats are, they're energized. What we need to bring is the same energy, and we're seeing it. We just had the vice president up here. We had a rally in Fairbanks, Alaska. We had hundreds and hundreds of people show up for that. The president is going to be coming to the Mat-Su Valley on Tuesday. That's a great Republican stronghold for Alaska. If we turn out big in the Mat-Su Valley, which is what the president is going to be asking all Alaskans to do, we're going to win this race. Because again, the record and the vision for the future is so different between DC Dems and my liberal opponent and me and Republicans. We want to unleash Alaska energy. We want to make sure that we have thousands of jobs supporting our resource development sector, which makes our state stronger, makes America stronger. We want to build up our military, which is what we're doing. I'm proud to have led a record buildup of our military. And the Dems are against all of that. And my opponent voted with the far left when she was in Congress. Alaskans need to wake up to that fact. She's trying to run as kind of a conservative Democrat. She is anything but a conservative Democrat. She is a far left liberal who will empower the most far left group, Schumer and the Senate Democrats, that will crush our state, kill thousands of jobs, and undermine the national security of our country.
2: What's your site for?
1: I was just going to say, have they announced the date for that Trump rally? I know that's going to be a big deal in Alaska.
0: Yeah, it was just announced, guys. It's Tuesday, October 13th.
1: So okay,
0: maybe you
1: so
0: can
1: soon.
0: Come up for that.
1: well, that's really soon. I would love to come up. I would like to come up and help,
0: oh,
1: and I have told you that I will. So have your

0: for staff.
1: I'll tell you this. The vice president rally just a couple days ago in Fairbanks, man, it was great. We, if that's the kind of energy, the vote focus that we're going to have throughout the state that we saw in Fairbanks, we're going to win. And so, you know, this president has helped us in so many ways on all the issues we're just talking about. And again, the contrast, you guys might remember, during the Biden administration, Joe Biden's 4 years as president, which coincided with Schumer's 4 years as Senate Majority Leader, they issued 70 executive orders, 7-0, that were exclusively and singularly focused on shutting down the state of Alaska, killing thousands of jobs, which is what they did. Peltola never lifted a finger during that time. And look, that's what the DC Democrats do when they get into power. One of their core principles is to try to turn Alaska into a giant national park and kill thousands of jobs. And Schumer will do it in a minute. When President Trump got reelected second term, the first day in office, he issued an executive order called Unleashing Alaska's Extraordinary Resource Potential. We're the only state that's got our own executive order under this administration. So the rally's going to be big, and it's going to focus on getting out the vote.
0: Great Senator. Stuff. We appreciate it, Senator Sullivan. Everybody get out and vote. Let us know. We'll see if we can find an event that we could make it to. It would be awesome. And President Trump going to be up there on October 13th, which is coming up very, very soon. Thank you, sir.
1: Hey, Clay and Buck, thank you, guys. Love to see you up in our state, and thanks for all your great work.
0: Amen. Thank you.
2: Look, you kind of committed us to an Alaska visit, buddy. So we're.
0: I know. Need to know. I need to get something on the calendar. The 13th. I thought the president was going to come later in the election cycle.
2: Let's go in like July.
0: I think October Alaska would be nice. I don't necessarily want to be in Alaska in January or
2: you
0: December.
2: You better wear your thermal underwear, buddy, but maybe July.
0: 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We love this product. It can make a big difference for you. I was thinking about how much I need it when I was lifting last night. Had to do a little bit late lift. And I was, I'm going to be honest, I was dragging a little bit. I didn't finish till about 9:30. Chalk can make a big difference for you if you're dragging a little bit. Maybe you got to get up early in the morning, help those kids get around. I'm going to have a late night in Chicago. Got to get up early tomorrow morning. You can get hooked up right now. 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
2: I'm Michelle Pulido. Taylor Swift's Patient Zero has knocked Ella Langley's Choosin' Texas from its historic run atop the all-genre Billboard Hot 100, becoming her 16th number one. Langley's hit has run up an unprecedented 24 weeks atop the Hot 100 since February. Patient Zero is one of four new songs on the deluxe version of Swift's 2025 album, dubbed The Life of a Showgirl, the encore. The set, all versions combined, surged back to number one for a 13th week atop the Billboard 200 chart. Miranda Lambert released more music. The singer dropped a cover of Roseanne Cash's Seven-Year Ache, a duet with Parker McCollum, Monday, just days after she dropped her latest album, Crisco Friday. McCollum also announced he and fellow Texan Coe Wetzel are hitting the road for a five-show run in their home state, a revival of their Naughty or Nice tour. That's Fox Country on Fox News.
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3: Apple wants to give you a smarter home with some new products that it's building with another company. 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Chief among them is a new hub device along with a doorbell, a smart door lock, indoor and outdoor security cams, and a thermostat. The products will not be branded as Apple, but as LG, and are due to arrive with a reboot of its HomeKit platform in an attempt by Apple to give serious competition to Google and Amazon in the smart home spaces, making use of Apple's improved and AI-backed Siri personal assistant. With Fox on Tech, I'm Eben Brown, Fox News.
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5: He's sick. I think he said too many stupid things lately, and he is saying the quiet things out loud, which is not going to get him elected. So they've hidden him away in the Biden basement until the election, just for safety's sake.
6: If you're the underdog as a Democrat, my concern there, if I were analyzing this, is you have to make the case. You can't hide from the case. But Andy in Wisconsin has a similar theory. 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
7: Hey, guys. Hope you're doing well. This is Andy from Milwaukee, Wisconsin calling. On the Tel Rico thing, I think they're just pulling a straight up Kamala Harris with them. They don't want him out on the trail because every time he opens his mouth, he starts losing points. So I don't think he's sick. I think they're sick of him in front of a camera. That's basically it. Have a good one, fellas.
6: Derek in Colorado. These are all serious. Derek in Colorado may be the only man in the audience that's angry at me for taking a shot at cider, but here he is.
8: Sorry, Clay. I got to side with Buck on the cider. There's nothing better than a Strongbow or a Bulmers on a hot day. You are wrong again.
9: What did he say? What
6: Strongbow, there's the cider brands. He's referring to the particular...
9: Strongbow or a what?
6: I don't know what the other type is, because I'm a man, don't drink cider. But evidently there are men out there who are fans of cider. I honestly don't even know what the brands of cider are. I have vaguely heard of Strongbow. Now, inevitably, what's going to happen is we're going to finish the show and they're going to be like, so cider companies really want to sponsor the show.
9: Yep. Yep. Like, we want to send you guys a couple of cases of cider from this great new sponsor.
6: I'd be like, I'm going to be on tomorrow and you're going to hear me say,
9: if Big Cider wants to just throw a lot of money at me, no problem. Clay is cut out on that one. So Big Cider, you know where to find me.
6: Always been a huge cider guy, as you all know. We'll see. Where is Talafrico? He's absent. We'll see if he's back on the scene tomorrow. Thanks for hanging out with us. You know where to find us on the radio tomorrow.
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9: We've been telling you that Pure Talk is the best wireless company. I can say that because I use Pure Talk.

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6: An overdue homecoming. Lisa Brady, Fox News. The USS Abraham Lincoln just returning to San Diego Bay following a record-long deployment in the conflict with Iran, including reports of deteriorating conditions and suicide attempts. President Trump posting today there will not be new attacks on Iran ahead of the midterm elections, just before hosting a summit on science, honoring several tech leaders.
7: And with the help of the brilliant men and women here today, we will always be on top. There's nobody that can compete with us.
6: Calling it a golden age of innovation. A federal judge denies bond for the wife of former Venezuelan leader Nicolas Maduro after a hearing in New York City.
8: As protesters demanded the release of Nicolas Maduro's wife, Celia Flores, outside the courthouse in Lower Manhattan. Inside, her lawyers argued that Flores should be released due to health conditions that could be better treated at a medical facility instead of behind bars. Flores and Maduro, who already face drug trafficking charges and have been behind bars since January, also now face additional criminal charges. A superseding indictment alleges that they, along with other members of the Maduro administration, engaged in torture, rape, and murder to keep power in Venezuela.
6: Fox's Tanya J. Powers. About 30 million people from Louisiana to the Florida Panhandle are in the path of the Atlantic season's first hurricane, Isaias, expected to hit the northern Gulf Coast with a possible landfall late tomorrow or early Saturday, but impacts sooner.
9: By tomorrow, about midday, that's the heavy rain. That's by the Panhandle. That's Mobile. And then the core of the storm rolls in. That is about 9 to 10 o'clock tomorrow. That's when the heavy stuff is going to be located and just dries up through Mississippi, Alabama, Tennessee.
6: Fox weather meteorologist Bob Van Dillen. Storm surge, also a big concern. Right now, top sustained winds 85.

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0: A joint effort leads to the arrest of a New York City man suspected in the death of his child's mother.
2: The NYPD and U.S. Marshals teamed up to take Angel Carrasco into custody Wednesday night. He's facing charges including murder, attempted murder, manslaughter, and assault. Investigators suspect Carrasco pushed Nathalie Ramirez and their 8-month-old daughter out of a 15th-story window Tuesday. Ramirez died from the fall. The child survived and was listed as stable in a hospital. It has been reported that Carrasco may have been hiding out at the home of a friend. It's not known if that will result in any additional charges. In New York, Gernal Scott, Fox News.
0: A fugitive on the run for more than a decade is caught living a very different life in another state.
3: Brian Anthony Williams, near 14 years on the run, has come to an end. U.S. Marshals say they arrested the 50-year-old Tuesday in San Diego. He's facing charges related to a 2012 kidnapping case in Davenport, Iowa. Investigators say Williams and others abducted and assaulted a woman, shot her, and left her in a field. She survived the attack. The fugitive had been working as a head chef at a beachfront San Diego restaurant under a fake name, but didn't exactly keep a low profile. He was recognized after appearing in Southern California newspapers and on television.
0: Fox's Tom Graham. Major League Baseball is proposing to shorten the regular season from 162 games to 154 beginning in 2029. Also, to expand the division series to best of seven, this during bargaining with players today. An hour to the close on Wall Street, stocks remain lower. The Dow's down 57, the S&P dropping 48. The biggest loser, the NASDAQ, right now down 380 points. U.S. oil prices back over $91 a barrel. Elisa Brady, Fox News.
4: I'm Ashley Dvorkin with a Fox Celebrity Profile with Bryan Henson, who is currently touring his Pup It Up improv comedy show. The creator, producer, and performer spoke about how he got into puppetry following in his father, Jim Henson's, footsteps.
5: Was there like a moment where you just knew, okay, I will continue in this legacy because I enjoy this just as much?
6: So I was into string puppets, and then I did Kermit and Piggy on the bicycles in Great Muppet Caper. And then I was very interested in the electronic puppets and the remote control puppets. So initially I thought of myself more as a special effects guy. And then I started performing the very complicated puppets. And then slowly I came around to the more traditional Muppet style of hand puppeteering. I didn't really start doing that until I was probably about 30. That was something that my dad did so well that it intimidated me.
4: See puppetup.com for tour dates and more information. Ashley Dvorkin, Fox News.
7: Today to finish any outdoor storm prep ahead of Hurricane Isaias. Today brings cloudy skies and warm temperatures, 83, and a northeast wind at 5 to 10. Rain becomes increasingly likely Friday afternoon as winds gust up over tropical storm force. Stronger winds expected west. Tropical storm conditions linger into Saturday with heavy rain. Few isolated tornadoes cannot be ruled out Friday night and Saturday. Richard DeWedding of the Weather Channel for News Talk 103.9.
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0: on right now. And so is his very popular countdown. 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
4: All right, thank you, Scott Shannon. Thanks to all of you for being with us. Write down our toll-free telephone number. You want to be a part of the program. My voice is in and out today. And, this is the second or third time, Hannity, you've had, your voice being troubles. Voice troubles. I'm like, yeah, well, do you want to know my day yesterday? Get up. My second appearance this week on Fox and Friends. Get up early. So not sleeping, traveling on the road and all that sort of thing. Which, by the way, I had a great day yesterday because it was the 30th anniversary of Fox News. Then I got to MC the event. I'm talking all day because I'm seeing people that I normally don't get to see and catching up and, talk. That went on for an hour and a half. Then come over and I did this radio show. Then what did I do after that? Then I had to go to another event for the 30th. Then I go to do Stephen A's podcast. Then, which, by the way, it was fun. If you want to watch it on Stephen A's page, it was fun. Then I go and what did I do after that? Then I did the TV show. And it's just I think from the moment I got up at like 6 o'clock in the morning to the time I went to bed, maybe around 1 in the morning, I talked the whole time. And so, yeah, that's a lot of talking for anybody. And yeah, your voice gets sore. Now, I can take the easy option. My voice, I'm going to take off today. I'm a little snowflake. No, I don't live my life like that. If I don't have to take off, I won't take off. And so it's good enough to do the show. So here I am and I'm sucking on Ricola and I just put it down. I put it on a night. I saved the wrapper. This way I'm not wasting the Ricola because, they last a long time. Ricola. Anyway. All right. 26 days until the most important midterm in our lifetime. Later on, we have Newt Gingrich will join us. By the way, one last thing. It's one of those things where it sounds worse than I don't feel bad at all. I've just been talking too much. Well, maybe you'll shut up now, Hannity. That's what we want. Linda likes it because I haven't tried to aggravate her back. She's been trying to aggravate me all day today.
5: How am I doing?
4: Why are you saying?
5: Oh, you're stuttering.
4: Boss,
5: make you uncomfortable.
4: Boss, your voice. You got to save your voice.
5: No, I called you Demi Moore.
4: What do you want me to? You want me to take prednisone and get a big puffy face,
5: and
4: then everyone
5: can
4: say that I got moon face again?
5: No, thanks.
4: That was a great moment of my life.
5: You should have pity on me. I suffered, not you. I mean, I had to look at you, and I had to talk about you, and then I had to defend you and say you weren't dying.
4: You didn't have to look at me.
5: Of course I do. All you ask is 3 hours a day, 1 hour a night, and then a very long podcast.
4: Well, the problem
5: is
4: we don't do those. Yesterday was an exception because I was in New York.
5: I watch you on television. I am a dedicated employee. You're welcome. I don't hear the thank you.
6: My one question is, why wasn't Linda invited to Stephen A's podcast?
5: Yeah, that would have been good. I knew him first. You stole him from me.
4: I stole him from you.
5: I was talking to him yesterday. He was calling me and I said, I'm on a very important show right now. He's like, just tell him it's me. I'm like, no, call me later.
4: Oh, did he want to talk to me?
5: He wanted to talk to me. Don't be jealous.
4: Oh. What? He wanted to get tips on how to debate me?
5: How to irritate you for later. That's right. I gave him a lot. He seemed to do very well.
4: It is. I wish I could give you confidence about the election. I don't have pessimism about the election, but I don't have confidence about the election either. I think I'm being more honest than a lot of other people out there. Those people that are telling you they know how this election is going to turn out, I think they're guessing. I think the polls have been atrocious. I don't trust them. Like Newt Gingrich said, and he'll join us at the top of the next hour, I can sit here and make a case that Republicans can shock the world. I believe they can. and I can make

a case that we could have a blue wave. If those of you out there don't take this election seriously, I can tell you there's enough of you out there in this audience all around the country that can make the difference in this election. And I could tell you what the stakes are. I'm not going to read through my list of all the accomplishments of President Trump because I put it on my website at Hannity.com. I'm not going to read through the stated list of the DSA because that is on my website on Hannity.com. And, you know, so I don't have to repeat, you know, but, you know, one thing I decided this election season, because I will often, you know, say it every day, multiple times a day in the hopes that you can repeat it yourself. And I figure, well, let me just put it on the website and you can, you know, put it in your pocket and tell your friends, your family, your coworkers, neighbors, and anybody else in your life that's important, what's at stake. This is a very strange year, though, when it comes to this election. And let me explain what I mean by that. Michelle Tafoya, I never would have thought Minnesota would ever be in the conversation 26 days outside of this election, but it is part of the conversation. She's 1 point down, according to Matt Towery. It's the strangest thing to watch in the state of Kansas that has not elected a Democratic senator in like 100 years. But if you listen to the state-run, abusively biased, corrupt legacy media mob, if you listen to them, they're telling you, oh, no, Kansas is a toss-up. I'm not trusting the poll. The polling has been so atrocious. I never saw polling in my life where, you know, a race was off by 20 and 30 points, and that happened twice so far in the primary season. Once in Michigan, El Sayed was supposed to win by 20 points or more, and he barely won by one. And then Francesca Hong was supposed to win in Wisconsin. There were polls showing anywhere between 20 and 30 points, and she lost by 3,000 votes. So I don't know. But then that you've got these odd happenings where I'm looking at candidates. You know, it's very obvious in Texas that the Democrats picked somebody even more radical than Jasmine Crockett. And I didn't think that was going to be possible. But they picked, you know, six gender telefrico. I would welcome Matt at the border. God is non-binary, whatever you call it. Even though, you know, he says, this is my biblical, I get this, my biblical worldview. You know, never mind our Father in heaven, et cetera, et cetera. He fights for the rights of men to play women's sports, vegan campaign in a cattle state, no drilling in an oil state. He's been off the grid, apparently sick. No, he's never been seen, and I guess in the last 11 days. I thought he was up in New York at one point. I thought I read a report that he was up in New York raising money from all these radical groups. But he's being called out. The president's been campaigning for Ken Paxton down in Texas, which is important. By the way, don't forget Greg Abbott, who I think is a great candidate down in Texas. The polls now tightening significantly in Ohio. Let me just warn you about Sherrod Brown. Sherrod Brown is a 99% whatever the Democratic leadership wants voter. That's Sherrod Brown. You threw him out of office in the Buckeye State once. Don't put him back in office because it's not just going to be Chuck Schumer and company. It's going to be the radicalized Democrats and the DSA that will control the Democratic Party altogether. And Sherrod Brown is not going to fight them. Sherrod Brown will become a reliable vote for Democrats. You know, Abdul El-Sayed, we've said everything there is to say about him. And, you know, Mike Rogers will make a great choice in the state of Michigan. I hope he wins that race. I hope all of you in Michigan get out. I hope all of you in Ohio get out. I hope all of you conservatives, Republicans, you know, get out in Iowa, get out in Texas, get out in Maine. I hope you'll get out in Alaska. We're going to focus in on Alaska later in the program. I hope that, you know, I can't believe that they're running candidates. A candidate in Kansas, apparently a mega church pastor that thinks the people of Kansas, which happens to also be a cattle state, you know, repent for eating meat and for driving your automobile.
You got this crazy loon.

Lunatic Ram Platner 2.0 Troy Jackson in the state of Maine apparently is a really whore, on top of his radical views. I mean, he's DSA through and through. I mean, who would think in South Carolina that you'd have, they would have picked a Democratic candidate, you know, on X holding up signs, protect trans kids. But even going beyond that, she supported puberty blockers, hormone therapy for minors, which is insane. This is Annie Tranny. They're calling her Annie Tranny. Annie Tranny Andrews, because protect trans kids. You can see the picture up there. And in the state of South Carolina, you know, how can you be against the Second Amendment? I never thought that would be possible. So it's such an odd and strange election year. And even in conservative states, Democrats still want their DSA radicals to win this election. It's crazy. You know, I for all the people out there that say gas prices is their top issue, well, I have some news for you. If you look at blue cities and blue states, they on average are charging 34 cents more per gallon than a red state. That's because states like Gavin Newsom's communist California is the highest gas tax in the country. Democrats have always supported gas taxes, and they don't want energy independence. They don't want energy dominance, and they don't support the policies of these things. We have some developments in some of these races. You have a Jewish Democratic mayor of one of the biggest cities in Michigan, in Lansing, now saying that he can't support Abdul El-Sayed's Senate bid because he's too uncomfortable with this candidate's bashing of Israel. Anyway, the Lansing mayor, Andy Shores, his name, told an outlet that his Jewish heritage makes it hard for him to vote for El-Sayed, said he's planning not to less than a month before the election, and at least until they have a conversation. And so far, that powwow is yet to be scheduled. I'm sure they're probably El-Sayed will do it. But El-Sayed's a complete BS artist. You know, some blogger, some streamer from California, that's his best friend, Hassan Piker. African-American and Jewish voters, black voters, Jewish voters in Michigan are saying that they're reluctant to vote for Abdul El-Sayed. Even MSDNC did this. Apparently, they were doing interviews of people in Michigan, and they went there. They spoke to a total of four groups of Democratic voters, Wayne County, African-Americans, Oakland County, Jewish voters. The Jewish voters, very apprehensive about Abdul El-Sayed's stance on Israel. Some African-American voters telling MSDNC that he hasn't taken advantage of the opportunities to help them understand who he is, and argued that they weren't going to vote for him just because he's a Democrat. And I think he's taken advantage that we as black people are Democratic. And I think, and he thinks we're going to vote for him anyway. And I'm like, no, sir. One of the Michigan voters said, if you go to Congress to represent me, I need you to talk about what's going on in this community. I was like, good. I tell every Republican, you know, you should be going into predominantly minority areas, because Democrats have historically failed minority communities all across the country. There is a YouGov poll showing a dead heat now in Texas, where other polls had shown Talafrica winning. I think as this race gets closer in the next 26 days, you're going to see the people of Texas wake up and say, no way. That's my prayer. I'm telling everybody to assume, and I don't care what state you're in. I mean, even my free state of Florida has a DSA Democratic Senate candidate running against Ashley Moody. You got this phony baloney, you know, former Republican that's running against Byron Donalds. You got a great AG in James Uthmeyer. And they are attacking him left, right, and sideways with these false ads about him. By the way, those of you in the state of New Jersey, your new governor, Mikey Sherrill, reveals her state discovered another 750 more illegal voters on their voting rolls. What a shock.
Can't believe it.

0: How could that possibly happen? But it's getting interesting. I wish I could tell you what the outcome is going to be, but I can only tell you that is in your hands. You will get to decide what will follow the words Fox News can now project. You will get to make that decision. You will have a say. This is your election as of today. If you choose not to participate, you're making a mistake. The stakes could not be higher. And if everybody has the mindset that your vote will be the determining vote in terms of the control of the House and the Senate, then I think we'll win the election. But that's up to you. I'm only one person, one vote. All right, everybody needs a home security system. And, you know, there are systems out there that are reactive. That's kind of the system that says, Mr. and Mrs. Linda, your home has been broken into. Can you imagine breaking into Linda's house if she's there?
1: Watch out. I got a 6-hour and a burner.
0: Oh, boy. You got the rose version, right?
1: I got a pretty one. That way it looks nice while I'm shooting you.
0: Oh, it looks nice when you're... Okay, thank you. Anyway, or you can get a Simply Safe home security system. They are proactive. 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
5: We'll take a look at the state of Alaska, which has a very important role in this campaign.
6: With another ARN News update, I'm Jim Faraday. Hurricane Isaias is growing stronger with top sustained winds now at 85 miles per hour as it swirls in the Gulf. The National Hurricane Center says there's a growing risk for tornadoes once the storm does come ashore, especially in East Alabama. Flash flooding is also likely along the Gulf Coast. The hurricane expected to make landfall either late Friday or early Saturday. A hurricane warning is in effect for Alabama's Gulf Coast, with tropical storm warnings posted for much of South Alabama. Campaigning in Alabama's closely watched 2nd Congressional District race, Republican Rhett Marcus calling on Democrat Congressman Shamari Figures to return campaign contributions from a PAC linked to former House Speaker Nancy Pelosi, who he accused of insider congressional stock trades. I'm Jim Faraday. And you're up to date. Around your world, around your state. 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
8: Public safety has been a key theme in the battle for North Carolina's open Senate seat. The former chair of the RNC, Michael Whatley, says Governor Roy Cooper allowed for the release of thousands of prisoners during COVID, some of whom had committed violent felonies.
9: Now, what do you think happens when you put that many criminals back on the streets? They went on a crime spree. 2,200 of them, more than half, have been rearrested.
8: Cooper has been airing an ad on repeat, accusing Whatley of hiring a registered sex offender and appointing him to leadership committee positions while he was head of the state GOP.
10: This does not sound like a candidate who wants to keep people safe, because in this position, Harvey Lee West was his name, he interacted with young people.
8: Whatley says he did not hire or elevate West, that West was a volunteer. Polling so far has given Cooper

0: the lead in this race. Jessica Rosenthal, Fox News.
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5: I'm Eben Brown. It's a new term for the Supreme Court, and it looks as if there will be no new Second Amendment cases to be considered. One petition specifically catches the attention of those seeking to legalize nationwide carrying. The court is turning away the case of Johnson v. Jacobson. It concerns long-haul trucker Jeffrey Johnson, who holds concealed weapons licenses from both Florida and Georgia, but who argued the state of Minnesota violated his Second Amendment rights because they won't honor either of those permits under its reciprocity policy. Minnesota honors licenses from 33 other states, but Johnson would be forced to obtain a non-resident permit from Minnesota. As a trucker, Johnson crosses state lines frequently and prefers to arm himself to protect against potential crime. Both the federal district court and the Eighth Circuit ruled against him, and the Supreme Court said no. And those are your bullet points. I'm Eben Brown, Fox News.
6: Use today to finish any outdoor storm prep ahead of Hurricane Isaias. Today brings cloudy skies and warm temperatures, 83, and a northeast wind at 5 to 10. Rain becomes increasingly likely Friday afternoon as winds gust up over tropical storm force. Stronger winds expected west. Tropical storm conditions linger into Saturday with heavy rain. Few isolated tornadoes cannot be ruled out Friday night and Saturday. Richard Wedding of the Weather Channel for News Talk 103.9.
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2: All right, it's sick and getting sicker. 25 till the top of the hour. 800-941-SEAN, our number. 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It's not like it's ever been before. This is a real clear present danger for every single person. Now, who are the people that are selling this information? 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

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And let's look at it this way. Bad people, they can't hurt you if they can't find you, and you don't want them to find you. Have you thought about what would the country look like if the Democrats got the House of Representatives? Now, if they did, I don't even think that Hakeem Jeffries would be the speaker. I think they would go probably with a DSA person. I'd say probably AOC could be a potential contender and may very well have the votes. Never know. I think because everybody's so afraid of the squad and the DSA, which is the power structure, if you will. It's almost like they're the new establishment of the Democratic Party. They are the mainstream now. They are the life's blood of the Democratic Party. Or imagine Chuck Schumer, you know, you think, okay, well, he would be the next Senate Majority Leader, God forbid. You know, if we win Maine and we win Michigan and we win Iowa and we win Ohio and we win Texas and we win Alaska, we will win the U.S. Senate and a majority. And if we win New Hampshire, that's icing on the cake. I think we'll win Maine. I think this guy is becoming a total, complete, exposed nutcase, just like his predecessor, Graham Platter. I'm talking about Troy Jackson. But it would be a nightmare. And the stated agenda, again, I won't go through it one more time because I've gone through it quite a bit over the last number of months on this program leading up to where we are today. Well, you know, when we're on the air next Tuesday, it's going to be 3 weeks from Election Day. I know Monday's Columbus Day, a holiday for a lot of people, but next Tuesday, we're 3 weeks away from Election Day. That's how close this is now. That's how important this election is becoming. And, you know, so, and if you add Minnesota to the list, but there are, I can't help but be impacted by what I read every day, which is why I'm urging you not to read everything that I read every day. You know, if you look at past elections that Donald Trump is a factor in, you know, starting in 2016 and moving forward, the media has had the worst job, has done the worst job in relation to being able to poll the effect of Trump. They have not been good at it. It's not like they're getting better at it. This has been the worst, one of the worst years I've ever seen in my life. But it is what it is. You know, there was an interesting point that Karl Rove made. I don't always agree with Karl, but I like him. And he made it in the Wall Street Journal. He offered some insight into how wrong the polls have been in recent national elections. And he pointed out, and he's right about this, that pollsters overestimated the Democrat share of the vote in nearly three quarters of their surveys. I mean, that's insane. That's like an institutional bias in polling. You know, there's a reason why I only bring on Matt Towery, Robert Cahaley, John McLaughlin on this program, because Kellyanne, who has a lot of experience in polling, because they're really good at what they do. And, you know, so if three quarters of the time they're overestimating Democratic share of the vote, that means they're getting it wrong. You know, how is it they got it so wrong in 2016, 2020, 2024? I don't know. One of the best GOP polling minds, Patrick Ruffini, studied 3,312 polls over the last four elections. He found 73% of these overstated Democratic performance compared with the actual results. Pointed out that the Democratic overperformance peaked in July at 5.9 points. The numbers generally started declining by late August. By Election Day, polls were on average 2.6 points more Democratic than what the end results end up being. Now, I've told you that these companies, you know, that we're dealing with the legacy media mob, which is abusively biased and corrupt. They have an agenda. They are an extension.

0: attorney general, et cetera, in your state, you know, that assume that your vote will decide the outcome of every one of those races. Very interesting to me that Barack Obama plans to hit the campaign trail with Abdul El-Sayed. I tell you the reason why I think this is happening. MSDNC did a focus group of African Americans, and it came back very negatively towards Abdul El-Sayed. And this is where I've always pointed out, nobody ever really paid attention to me. I'm very proud of the investigative work we did before the 2008 election. And that was, we vetted Barack Obama, where the rest of the media was just singing hope and change, change and hope and change, etc. But we did a deep dive into Reverend Jeremiah Wright, his value system. Remember, Barack Obama sat in the pews of this guy for over 20 years. We got into his relationship with Bill. Well, what was the name of the theology? He used to teach a certain theology. I forget what it is. It was Black Liberation Theology. That was it. You know, the same guy that after 9/11/01, the Sunday after, you know, America's chickens coming home to roost.
1: White America, U.S. of KKKA, America's chickens coming home to roost.
2: No, no, no. Not God bless America. God damn America. God damn America.
0: He said that the Sunday after 9/11/01. The rest of the media would not hold him accountable for that. Maybe one of the more interesting things that we did is I sent members of my television staff to Reverend Wright's church, and they knew we were there. They knew they worked for my show. And they were actually very welcoming from the pulpit. And then as per my instructions, I said, all right, I want you to go, if they have tapes of old sermons, I want you to grab them, and then we're going to go through them, and then we're going to see what other crazy things this guy may have said over the years. I think we got a few gems in there. Then it was Bernadine Dorn and Bill Ayers. You know, of all days, 9/11/01, they were in the New York Times that morning before all of that happened. And they were members of the Weather Underground. And Bill Ayers was quoted as saying, you know, that he wished they didn't do more. So anyway, back to Obama hitting the campaign trail. I think this is probably related to MSDNC and the focus group that they did, and probably related to the fact that African-American voters are not convinced they're going to vote for Abdul El-Sayed. El-Sayed wrote on Monday, it is my honor and privilege to announce that President Barack Obama is joining us on the trail in Detroit on Saturday, October 24th. Get ready. Now, why would Obama be going on the trail? Why would he be going to Detroit? I assume to shore up some votes. Although, you know, Obama's been on the trail ever since he left the White House. He's not really had that big an impact on the campaign trail. But I don't think Obama was a good president for any American, period, full stop. Minorities in America have the lowest poverty rate this second term of Donald Trump than they've ever had in history. Median income, household income, highest it's ever been. You know, if you look at, you know, because we keep hearing, if you believe what the media is saying, that, you know, they're concerned about the economy, they're concerned about gas prices. If you believe that, well, why is it that blue states and cities, as I've been saying, pay on average 34 more cents a gallon? And if you're complaining about high gas prices, okay, consider this. You vote for Democrats, but they believe in climate. They don't like drilling. They don't like fracking. They want us to have alternative energy. They would go down the path of Western Europe, and they'd spend trillions of dollars on alternative energy sources, while still the lifeblood of the world's economy is oil, gas, and coal. That's what they would do. It would be a waste of your money. Europe has wasted trillions. We in this country have wasted, you know, hundreds of billions of dollars. You know, how is less drilling, and we now have more acreage open for oil exploration, gas exploration, coal exploration than ever before because of President Trump, explain to me the

0: the economics behind how drilling is going to lower fuel prices or blocking new refineries, which Democrats are well known to do. How is that going to lower the price at the pump for you and your family? How is their constant obsession about raising taxes on fossil fuels going to lower prices, or their mandates, their electric vehicle mandates? Okay, I have a gas car and I have an electric car, but I only have the electric car because I like it and it's a good car. But still, you got to charge the car and that takes energy. Okay, so where's your energy? Just pick your poison, basically. How is allowing the world's leading state sponsor of terrorism, you know, allowing them to have a nuclear bomb? Everyone that's upset about the Strait of Hormuz, which, by the way, the lanes are open, oil is getting through at nearly pre-war levels. How is it that if we had a nuclear-armed Iran, what do you think they do to the Strait of Hormuz? You know, what instability would they create in the entire region? And how is allowing this terror state to get a nuclear bomb? We'd never have any oil come out of the Strait of Hormuz. It'd be shut because nobody would dare go in there. And they would be in full control of it. Because those are the policies that Democrats are offering on top of their stated agenda, which, again, you can get it on my website. There's no reason for me to keep repeating it over and over and over again. But anyway, things are getting interesting. I'll say this. They are. You have a neophyte congressional hopeful battling Long Island Republican Nick LaLota for his seat, leaning in after the New York Post published racy bondage pictures of him last month. How did I miss this? I read the New York Post every day. Democrat's name is Chris Gallant. Apparently shrugged off the controversy in his sit-down interview with the New York Times, saying that he thought the September report, which included nearly naked pictures of the candidate in a halter and with a thick collar around his neck attached to a heavy chain, might be a Kim Kardashian moment. What does that mean? The photos were part of an ad campaign that he had participated in years ago. I mean, all my friends know I'm kinky. Well, I got to give him an A+ for honesty, right, Linda?
1: I have to give him, I tell you what you do in your bedroom, you're not hurting babies or puppies, you do you.
0: Would you vote for the guy that says he's...
1: Go ahead, ask the question. Go ahead, you can do it. What's the question?
0: He says he's kinky. Would you vote for that guy that said he wanted a Kim Kardashian moment?
1: Does he know how to balance the budget and put illegal immigrants behind bars and out of our country?
0: No, he's a Democrat.
1: Well, then I wouldn't vote for him anyway. Kinky or not.
0: Oh, is that like a plus in your book?
1: I mean, I don't know. You know, if he was a Republican, but he was able to balance the budget, I'd give him a pass. But he's a Democrat, so he's already a loser. Forget about it.
0: Oh, you'd give him a pass.
1: Absolutely. What you do in your bedroom is your business. Don't mess with kids. Don't mess with puppies, animals of any kind. I'm all right.
0: All right. I make Christian Grey look like Amateur Hour. Isn't that from 50 Shades of
1: it
0: whatever?
1: It is indeed.
0: Why did all these housewives get into that show? I don't know.
1: Boring husbands.
0: By the way, requests for mail-in ballots have plunged in Ohio. Hello, Ohio. Republicans, get your mail-in ballots. Yeah, I know. It went over my head. you know why? Because
1: you're like, I'm not getting into it.
0: I just don't want to deal with you.
1: Oh, that's just mean.
0: No, that's just honest. Born on America's darkest day, 9/11/01. Our friends at the Tunnel to Towers Foundation, they have heroically been helping American heroes, their families ever since. Heroes like Army Sergeant Mario Nelson. Now, Mario served in the National Guard. He volunteered at Ground Zero after the 9/11 attacks. Later, Mario enlisted full-time in the Army, was deployed to Iraq, and sadly, Mario made the ultimate sacrifice when he was killed by a rocket-propelled grenade. Now, in this 25th anniversary year of 9/11, we continue to honor the cost of service and enduring legacy of those who gave everything for our freedom. And Mario left behind, sadly, his wife and his daughter. And after his death, his wife is even helping others heal from grief themselves and from the trauma that they're dealing with. And the Tunnel to Towers Foundation.

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1: 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A former Ohio music pastor and American Idol contestant, Caleb Flynn, has been sentenced to life without the possibility of parole for killing his wife, Ashley, in their Dayton area home earlier this year. Prosecutors say Flynn's wife was defenseless in bed when he shot her and then faked a home invasion to mislead investigators. But Flynn's lover, Aaliyah Botner, testified in court that he talked about hating his wife and having thoughts of killing her. The 40-year-old maintained his innocence at sentencing on an aggravated murder charge, crying and shaking as he read a statement and apologizing to his two kids, saying they are his greatest joy in life. The girls were 9 and 11 when their mother was killed and didn't appear in court, but other family members read their written statements. Alyssa wrote, "I love you deeply with all my heart, and it's sad that you can't love anyone but yourself." Her sister Ava wrote, "My heart aches to see you hurt," adding, "but it was your choice to have that affair." 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I'm Gianna Gelosi with your Fox True Crime Minute.
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3: This is Fox on Health. The recent death of a lab worker in Russia has sparked fear it could be a case of pneumonic plague, though the World Health Organization has said the risk to the general public, especially outside of Russia, is considered low at this point. And Russian health officials say a full range of preventive measures were taken, including tracing the worker's contacts. The more common form of plague, bubonic plague, comes from the bite of an infected flea, leading to swollen lymph nodes that can become open sores. Bubonic plague can also advance to the bloodstream or the lungs, which is where pneumonic plague is based. Less common, but severe, and able to spread quickly to other people through
4: Storm prep is spreading along the Gulf Coast. I'm Lisa Brady, Fox News. As Hurricane Isaias approaches, a state of emergency in Florida.
5: You are going to see potential for storm surge all the way down the Florida Panhandle. You will start to see a risk of tornadoes prior to the eye of the storm reaching landfall.
4: Governor Ron DeSantis says there will be impacts with a projected landfall along the northern Gulf Coast late tomorrow or early Saturday. Storm warnings from the Florida Panhandle to Louisiana. Right now, the storm is centered less than 350 miles south of the Mississippi River. Home at last for the USS Abraham Lincoln, arriving back in San Diego Bay after months of supporting operations against Iran.
6: As dozens of sailors stood atop the aircraft carrier, the Lincoln left last November bound for the Pacific, but was redirected to the Middle East after the U.S. and Israel launched the conflict with Iran in February. Relieved by the USS George Washington in late August, the Lincoln began its journey home, its record-long deployment of 265 uninterrupted days at sea drawing national attention amid reports of psychological stress among the crew and severe supply shortages. The Navy revealing among the first to disembark were 64 fathers meeting their babies for the first time.
4: Fox's Christian Goodwin. Secretary Pete Hegseth flew out to that carrier yesterday, giving the crew a presidential unit citation. President Trump says the U.S. will not be attacking Iran anytime before the midterm elections, also posting that productive discussions are being held.
7: He says U.S. sanctions and a naval blockade will remain in full force, and oil will continue to transit through the Strait of Hormuz. In recent days, the president has signaled he believes the conflict with Iran will end soon with either a deal or renewed airstrikes.
4: Fox's Jared Halpern at the White House. Publicly, Iran remains defiant. A mixed finish on Wall Street. The Dow up 51 points at the bell. 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
1: Former Venezuelan leader Nicolas Maduro, already facing drug and weapons charges in the U.S., is now also accused of ordering torture and other human rights abuses against thousands of people.
2: They did this for 25 years to stifle political dissent.
1: U.S. Attorney Jamie McDonald says a new indictment also adds the charges for Maduro's wife. Both remain jailed after a U.S. military raid in January. It's debate night in Michigan's tight Senate race.
3: The Fox News Power Rankings estimate this Michigan Senate race is one of the most competitive, if not the most competitive in the country, with an average of polls giving the Democratic nominee Abdul Al-Sayed the edge by just 1 point over Republican Mike Rogers. Their first debate is being hosted by Wood TV in Grand Rapids. A second debate is set for October 21st. Ahead of tonight, Rogers' campaign said in a statement that he looks forward to making El-Sayed answer to the voters for his lies and extremism. El-Sayed told the AP he's running to win, that Rogers is winning not to lose.
1: Fox's Jessica Rosenthal. Later this month, President Obama will be in Detroit to rally for candidates, including El-Sayed. In the meantime, he's endorsing the Democratic challenger in Maine, where Troy Jackson is trying to unseat Republican Senator Susan Collins.
4: He fought to raise wages, lower the cost of prescription drugs, and provide free lunch to every student in the state. After Roe was overturned, Troy helped protect the right to an abortion in Maine. And now we need Troy to deliver for us in the Senate.
1: The former president, in a message on the Jackson campaign's YouTube page, Collins is seeking a sixth term and has the backing of President Trump, despite sometimes breaking with fellow Republicans on votes, including her support for war powers resolutions on Iran. Recapping stocks after a down day, the Dow finishes up 51 points, but the S&P and the NASDAQ still in the red, the NASDAQ down 345. I'm Lisa Brady, Fox News.
5: Securing America.
6: On Thursday, War Secretary Pete Hegseth spoke to the crew of the USS Abraham Lincoln Carrier Group as they prepared to make port in San Diego after a 321-day deployment, including a record 260 days at sea, without making a port visit.
7: What the USS Abraham Lincoln Carrier Strike Group did, no other carrier strike group has ever done.
6: Hegseth cited some of the incredible statistics compiled by the group.
7: 23,000 combat flight hours, almost 4,000 combat sorties, 1.5 million pounds of ordnance dropped on the enemy.
6: The secretary told the crew,
7: President Trump had full faith that you would deliver on behalf of the American people, and you did.
6: The Lincoln's record-setting deployment was plagued by reports of supply chain problems and mental health struggles among the crew, including suicide attempts. Kip Nieretsky, Fox News.
8: Today to finish any outdoor storm prep ahead of Hurricane Isaias. Today brings cloudy skies and warm temperatures, 83 and a northeast wind at 5 to 10. Rain becomes increasingly likely Friday afternoon as winds gust up over tropical storm force. Stronger winds expected west. Tropical storm conditions linger into Saturday with heavy rain. Few isolated tornadoes cannot be ruled out Friday night and Saturday. Richard DeWetting of the Weather Channel for News Talk 103.9.
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17: All right, thanks, Scott Shannon. 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It is 800-941. Sean, you want to be a part of the program? Well, here we are. It's coming. It's 26 days from today. Former Speaker of the House, Newt Gingrich, is with us. He's written two new pieces. Last week, we discussed that

0: for the first time in his life following politics that he can make a case we could have a blue wave this year. He can make the case that Republicans shocked the world. The bottom line is, I'm just telling all of you, the polls have been so atrocious this year not to pay attention to them. And wherever you are, if you make it your business in your heart, mind, and soul that you're going to participate, do your part, and go out and vote, we could shock the world. Historical trends and Republicans could hold the Senate, maybe hold the House. I don't know. I can make a case for both scenarios as well. Newt Gingrich put out a couple of pieces this week. One, the Schumer Senate would be a nightmare. He's not wrong. And two, Somali gangs may topple Democrats in Minnesota. We told you about Matt Towery and Insider Advantage in the poll. They had that Senate race there at a 1-point race. Former Speaker of the House, Newt Gingrich, sir, how are you?
1: I'm doing great. And I think you sort of captured where we are. I have to say, though, and you know, because I wrote about this week, what's happening with Michelle Tafoya in Minnesota is very exciting. It now looks like she has a real shot at winning that Senate seat. And beyond that, the anger in Minnesota about the scale of the fraud, the level of the Somali gang violence, which has really flared up in the last few weeks, and the whole sense of how bad the Democrats have been. Even Amy Klobuchar, who's a very attractive, moderate senator by Democratic standards, liberal by our standards, people thought she was going to sweep to a victory. She's only 2 points ahead. And in the Senate race, the Democratic lieutenant governor, who's been deeply weakened by being next to Tim Wirtz for the last 8 years, she's 1 point ahead, and they're big enough undecided. And I think the dynamic there, you could have a shocking Minnesota sweep, something which I think last happened for Republicans in 1978. That's how far back you have to go. And that's just another example of, if there was truly a blue wave, Minnesota couldn't be in play. But the fact is, Minnesota's today is absolutely in play.
0: All right. So states that normally wouldn't be in play for the Democrats are in play. And then there are some states, if you believe the polls, and I'm telling people not to believe them, states like Texas and others are closer than Republicans would like. That's almost inexplicable. I can't think of a year where that was happening.
1: I can't either. That's why I think this is really fascinating, because you have really strong cross currents. People are legitimately unhappy with the price of gasoline, the price of diesel. So they'd be inclined to send a signal to Republicans, and then they think about it, and they're so frightened by the Schumer Democrats and what the Schumer Democrats stand for, they then come back to the Republicans. And so I think it's a fascinating election year, and I think if the president will keep pounding away at it, in the end, I could be totally wrong, but I don't think Texas is going to vote for somebody like Tallarico, who frankly is a little bit nuts. I don't know about you, but I find the idea that God is non-binary to be so weird, that there are six different genders. This is just a guy who, he's attractive, pleasant, and crazy. I think in Maine, in the end, my hunch is that Collins will win again, because she knows what she's doing. She's done it for a long time. And they keep nominating, the Democrats keep nominating weird people who have done weird things. I think that all of that's sort of catching up with them. And so I think that I'm looking forward to election night, because the truth is, Sean, I don't know what's going to happen.
0: Well, I don't think anybody ever really knows until the votes are counted. I say that all the time. There are years you feel more confident. I was pretty confident going into election day last in 24, only because I was looking and comparing early voting numbers from 2020 to 2024. And Kamala Harris was so underperforming where Joe Biden had been. Mathematically, I didn't think she had a shot. And I ended up being right in that prediction, because they would have needed a record-breaking day of numbers in terms of Democratic turnout in heavily Democratic areas. And I watched all day in Pennsylvania and Wisconsin and Michigan and Arizona and

0: everywhere else, and it just wasn't happening, and it wasn't materializing for her. But, you know, interesting things. I mean, there, even in South Carolina, they have a pro-trans Democratic candidate, anti-gun Democratic candidate running against Darlene Graham. You got this lunatic that's running, you know, a mega church pastor that thinks it's a sin to eat meat and to use cars in Kansas. And we're told that might be a closer race than we thought it would be. And then I look in the free state of Florida, and you've got a Senate candidate there that is a complete DSA candidate. And I'm like, okay, unless the state of Florida changes that dramatically in 2 years, I can't imagine in the end it turns out that way. One of the things that makes a midterm more unpredictable is the fact that turnout is the key factor. And, you know, you get 25% off the top that you can pretty reliably guess that they're not going to show up for some reason like they would in a presidential year.
1: Oh, that's exactly right. And I look around and I see where Trump is going. He is churning out the Republican base. He went to Iowa, which is a surprisingly close race this year, and ended up announcing a huge steel mill in rural Iowa, creating jobs, and got terrific coverage in the Iowa newspapers because it really was about improving the quality of life in Iowa. And I suspect that alone may be enough for us to keep the Senate seat, which looked pretty close, but now that Trump is there, he went to Nebraska, had a huge turnout. And I think what he's doing is what Harry Truman did. Remember, Truman was so far behind in September in 1948. The Gallup quit polling because they said it's just obvious he's going to lose. And then Truman just kept campaigning and kept turning out the vote. And on election day, lo and behold, the famous picture of Truman holding up the Chicago Tribune, which had a front page that said Dewey wins, because they went to press too early. And Truman, of course, came from behind in California, won re-election, one of the great campaigns in American history. Well, as Trump gets out on the stump and he's out there seeing people, and he has good messages, and frankly, people need to think about, for example, in Georgia, Ossoff is the Democrat who's going to vote for Schumer to be the leader of the Senate. Schumer is committed to impeaching Trump. He is committed to screwing up the government for 2 years. He is committed to left-wing values, including transgender males in women's sports. And a whole range of other issues. And I think, if we can drive that message home, every Democratic senator voted for the largest tax increase in history. Now, that's a fact. And we just need to drive that message home again and again.
0: You know, I think the president going out there is good for getting the base out and energizing the base. And, you know, for all the people that are rightly concerned about gas prices, and I happen to be one of them, I don't like paying any more than I have to pay for anything, to be very blunt. But if you look at blue states and compare them to red states, why is it on average that people in blue states are paying 34 cents more per gallon than people in red states? And if you look at the cost of this radicalized Green New Deal and what it's going to cost everybody, okay, the cost is prohibitive to me. I mean, over 10 years, they're looking at $212 trillion. How do you possibly afford that as a country? And why does anybody believe that government that gave us the worst schools, that want to defund the police, open borders and abolish prisons? Every Obama is not fulfilled. Why would you put your faith, hope, trust in them anyway?
1: Well, okay, that's the key to this. You look where the Democrats really run things: New York City, Chicago, Los Angeles. These are nightmares. They have huge numbers of homeless. They have huge numbers of crime. They're killing jobs. They're driving away successful people. Why would you want that model of failure to be the model you vote for? And I think Republicans just have the nerve to keep telling the truth, keep pointing out the examples, and I think they may be very pleasantly surprised by the results on Election Day.
0: On my website, I have three specific things I put up

0: for this audience. One, I have the stated DSA agenda, and I put it up there so people can remember, and I don't have to repeat it, you know, every half hour on this program in the hopes that people will put it in their memory bank. The second thing I put up there is what the media will never report, which is a lot of good news, and that is the success of Donald Trump in under 2 years that nobody ever talks about. The third thing I have up there are the series of five podcasts you did on how Republicans can shock the world and actually win. We're going to hear the words Fox News can now project. My question to everybody listening is, what would you like to hear after you hear those words? That Republicans hold the Senate only, that the Republicans hold the House and the Senate. What do you want to hear on the other side of that statement? Because ultimately, voters are the ones that will decide. I'm one person. I have one vote. You're one person. You have one vote. Yes, we will both vote. We'll do our part. But I'm not sure. You know, I think people do they really understand how radicalized this democratic socialist movement is? And that is the brain trust. And that is the power structure now that runs that party.
1: Well, and that is our job from now to Election Day, is to remind people your vote has a consequence. Your not voting has a consequence. And if you want Chuck Schumer and the people who want to create a very radical, big government socialist America with gigantic tax increases, vast increase in debt, and really weird social values, then you don't have to go out, just sit on your hands. But if you want to make sure that we get two more years of productive activity, that we get the economy fixed, that we keep reforming the government, and that we move towards a balanced budget, then you got to get out and you have to say to all your friends and neighbors and everybody you know around the country on Facebook or whatever method you use, they have to go vote.
0: All right, quick break. Right back. More with former Speaker of the House, Newt Gingrich. And your call's coming up, 800-941-SHAWN, if you want to be a part of the program as we continue.
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0: 10 states that's still keeping low-income families from getting affordable health care, leaving 100,000 families unable to afford private insurance, locked out of Medicaid as rural hospitals shut down. 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He introduced legislation to help Alabama spread access to affordable health care. 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
0: Groceries, rent, the light bill, all going up. Here in South Alabama, families are feeling the squeeze. Healthcare? Alabama is one of 10 states that's still keeping low-income families from getting affordable healthcare, leaving 100,000 families unable to afford private insurance, locked out of Medicaid as rural hospitals shut down. Rhett Marcus spent years on Alabama's health committee in Montgomery and has nothing to show for it, while families here stay boxed in and priced out. Shamari Figures is on it. He introduced legislation to help Alabama spread access to affordable health care. 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In Congress, Shamari Figures fought to lower the cost of health care and housing, take on price-gouging utility companies, and bring more good-paying jobs home so our families can finally breathe. 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
4: All right, we continue. Former Speaker of the House, Newt Gingrich, is with us. Toll-free, our number is 800-941-SHAWN if you want to join us. How do you feel that the president is doing? We've been watching him now out on the campaign trail. I think he's done five or six stops up to this point. And in Texas more recently, earlier today, to boost Ken Paxton's chances. And he's going to be going all over the country, including Alaska and South Carolina. I mean, he's going pretty much everywhere in an effort to go all out, do his part. You know, how do you feel the message is going over on the campaign trail?
5: I think he's doing his part. He is energizing the base. There's no question when you look at the size of the crowds that he, you know, he's still Donald Trump. But I have to tell you, Melissa and I found ourselves last night watching Secretary of State Marco Rubio standing in front of the Acropolis and the Parthenon in Athens. And I just wrote about this as a newsletter at Gingrich 360. He gave a speech that was so good.
4: It was one of his best speeches by far ever. And by the way, it's a preview of coming attractions. All that we see unfolding that's bad in Europe is coming here if these lunatics get in office.
5: That's exactly right. But I thought that Marco did probably as good a job as anybody I've seen. It was very clear. The backdrop, of course, was like a movie set. And he was tying together Greek civilization, modern Western civilization, and the fact that this struggle, which the Greeks had with the Persians and which we have today.

0: today with the Iranians. This has been going on between Western civilization and its enemies for thousands of years. But I thought, in terms of really both intellectually powerful, brilliantly delivered, and with just amazing visuals, I recommend to people go on YouTube or something and actually watch it, and you'll be stunned at what a great job Secretary Rubio does.
1: Yeah, I totally agree. Speaker of the House Newt Gingrich, you can find his writings on Newt 360. Sir, thank you for being with us. 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

0: with another ARN News update. I'm Jim Faraday. Hurricane Isaias is growing stronger with top sustained winds now at 85 miles per hour as it swirls in the Gulf. The National Hurricane Center says there's a growing risk for tornadoes once the storm does come ashore, especially in East Alabama. Flash flooding is also likely along the Gulf Coast. The hurricane expected to make landfall either late Friday or early Saturday. A hurricane warning is in effect for Alabama's Gulf Coast, with tropical storm warnings posted for much of South Alabama. Campaigning in Alabama's closely watched 2nd Congressional District race, Republican Rhett Marcus calling on Democrat Congressman Shamari Figures to return campaign contributions from a PAC linked to former House Speaker Nancy Pelosi, who he accused of insider congressional stock trades. I'm Jim Faraday. And you're up to date, around your world, around your state. This is the Alabama Radio Network.
1: This is a Minute with Paul DeMarco, your quick look at Alabama politics. Alabama is making the headlines nationally for the economic success it is having in attracting major new companies to the state. But it is Alabama's importance to national security that is really getting folks' attention. Already home to Redstone Arsenal, Maxwell Air Force Base, and Fort Rucker, some of the armed services' most important facilities are located in Alabama. Add to those bases the announcement that the U.S. Space Command and a new Coast Guard training center will make Alabama home makes the state the envy of others. Now, Alabama leaders are asking a federal commission to pick Alabama as the site for the new United States Space Academy. For those states that house service academies, it is a matter of pride. If Alabama were to be awarded the school, it would just further burnish Alabama as essential to the future of the nation's national security and military readiness. This has been A Minute with Paul DeMarco.
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3: Halloween continues to dominate the gaming world as the hero shooter arena gear up for their spooky seasons. Over in Marvel Rivals, Rocket Raccoon, Blade, and Deadpool will all be dressed to impress alongside some of the rest of the roster. Meanwhile, Blizzard's Overwatch is launching its own packed Halloween slate. Beyond spooky cosmetics and an anime crossover with solo leveling, Blizzard is introducing a new vampire-inspired support hero named Doctrine.
4: Won't you join me to indulge in your true potential? A life untethered from regret.
3: After escaping from a prison hidden under an Icelandic volcanic fissure that also doubles as a new escort map, Watchpoint Grimms Votun. Fan-favorite hacker Sombra gets a massive overhaul as she shifts from a damage to a tactical support role, while Roadhog, the tank, gains a devastating new trash compactor mode. That ability is designed to swallow enemy bullets and then fire them right back at those who shot him. Aim and dig them. Fox News.
5: Today to finish any outdoor storm prep ahead of Hurricane Isaias. Today brings cloudy skies and warm temperatures, 83, and a northeast wind at 5 to 10. Rain becomes increasingly likely Friday afternoon as winds gust up over tropical storm force. Stronger winds expected west. Tropical storm conditions linger into Saturday with heavy rain. Few isolated tornadoes cannot be ruled out Friday night and Saturday. Richard DeWetting of the Weather Channel for News Talk 103.9.
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6: I-25 now till the top of the hour, 800-941-SEAN. You want to be part of the program. All right, health, wellness, fitness, nutrition, longevity, we're all thinking about it. 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You think about your mornings and you got kids and you're getting them off to school and you got your 12, 14-hour workday ahead of you. There's no time to cook, and usually most people that go to is frozen waffles or cereal. If you go down the cereal aisle of your local grocery store and you look at, you know, these big brand names that you're so used to hearing about, and you look at the ingredients, they're packed with sugar and garbage and processed crap and artificial colors and flavors. No, there is a healthier option. It may be in the health food aisle at your local grocery store, maybe in the cereal aisle, I don't know. Anyway, that's where Grainberry cereal comes in. The best part is it tastes great. It's good for you. And they have this awesome component that they've added to this cereal. It's Onyx sorghum, which helps to slow down sugar absorption. 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And healthier does not mean you're giving up great taste. 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They also have the best pasta sauce in the world. Linda, what is it called?
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6: 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Anyway, the official foods of the Sean Hannity Show. Let me go to the speech that former Speaker of the House Newt Gingrich was talking about in the last half hour, and that is our Secretary of State, Marco Rubio, in Europe, talking about Western civilization and how it's at a crossroads, and he took it straight to them. I think it was maybe one of, if not the

0: 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Listen.
1: Over time, we in the West came to feel ashamed of the very things that made us exceptional. We felt embarrassed that our achievements set us apart from the rest of the world. Our prosperity somehow became a source of guilt. We no longer believed we deserved and had earned our greatness. The word nationalism became a dirty word. And so we tore down our monuments, we condemned our own history, and in too many places we taught our children to be ashamed of the countries they would inherit. In the process, we opened our borders and outsourced our industry and allowed our militaries to wither and to decay. And with every passing year, we seemed to outsource more of our sovereignty, transferring our decisions to global bureaucracies far beyond the reach of our control. And now, today, we find ourselves at a crossroads, because the next decade and the decisions we make will write the story of the next century. The course we take will determine whether the West maintains its place at the head of the world or resigns itself to a future of atrophy and servitude and decline. We will either choose to act now or lose the choice to act at all. Under President Trump, the United States has made its choice. We choose the unapologetic pursuit of national power, to take back control of our critical supply chains, to reindustrialize our economy, to rebuild our defense, to fight for dominance of the technologies and industries of the future. We choose to reach for new frontiers in advanced manufacturing and superintelligence, in drones, weapons, and warfare, in chips, minerals, cyber, and every other domain of human possibility, to unleash our energy, to rebuild our factories, to return our astronauts to the moon, and launch a new age of exploration in space.
0: That was Secretary of State Marco Rubio. Exactly the things that we've been saying on this program about Western Europe. They have given up their commitment to national security and defense. Well, they're doing it individually as countries. They are doing it as a continent collectively. It's sad to watch. Our NATO allies were feckless and had no moral compass to the issue of Iran. They didn't have the moral clarity to understand it is dangerous for the entire world to have a nuclear armed Iran, especially with Operation Epic Fury. We learned that their ballistic missile range, we had underestimated their range like we often do, and they can even hit with their missiles places like Paris and London. And if they had a nuclear warhead to put on that ballistic missile, it would be an unmitigated disaster. They've also adopted climate alarmism, and they've wasted trillions and trillions of dollars. Radical socialism, it's all over, rampant all throughout Europe, especially Western Europe. They are paying a very dear price for both of these policies. And last and not least, and maybe more importantly, is they have illegal, unfettered immigration, no assimilation. And I never thought I'd see no-go zones in Great Britain or, I'm sorry, in France or other parts of Europe or Sharia courts in Great Britain where there's like 100 of them. I mean, it's absolute madness and insanity. All right, 800-941-SEAN if you want to be a part of the program. Let's get to Bill. He's in my free state of Florida. Bill, how are you? Glad you called, sir.
2: Hi, Sean. Thanks for having me on your show. I've got two items that I think will add in the Republican vote, and they're not necessarily addressed to the base. First, we need to flood TikTok, YouTube, Facebook with the videos of the French student riots. And they need to be captioned with a reminder to our young voters that in the past few elections, the French voters elected left-leaning liberals. And here we are, just a few short years later, their government is falling apart. The same thing could happen in the U.S. if our young voters insist on voting for left-leaning and DSA candidates. We need to remind them this could be their fate.
0: And well, if Kamala Harris had won and continued the open borders policy of Joe Biden, I don't think we'd ever be able to stop what we see unfolding in Europe. The New York Post had a really interesting piece out today, and it says the headline is, France's riots are no ordinary protests. They're an intifada in the heart of Europe. And they talk about firefighters engulfed in flames as this mob is watching and laughing, and a teacher doused in gasoline, and these thugs, you know, literally happy watching a school burn to the ground. A woman's face set ablaze by this

0: But they only cared about January 6th, not all the other riots. And, you know, America just went on to elect Joe Biden and Kamala Harris. It's insane. But you're absolutely right. If you want France to be your future, take a good look at what's going on there, because that is a preview of coming attractions if the radicals get in power. Well said.
1: You can help me with President Trump needs to immediately issue an executive order suspending the shipment of U.S. refined oil, gas and diesel to foreign countries. Currently, the U.S. companies are sending U.S. production overseas where gas is selling at $8 a gallon.
0: Well, if they can make money, why not? We now have an abundance of energy that we are producing here. We are energy self-sufficient and we have a surplus. And I'd like to see our oil companies and the people that work in the oil industry, the gas industry, do as well as they possibly can. Anyway, Bill, appreciate you. 800-941. Sean, Margaret in Alabama. Margaret, how are you? Glad you called.
2: I'm fabulous, thank you. But so my own.
0: Well, you don't sound like you're from Alabama, I'll tell you that.
2: I'm not. I'm British.
0: Really? She's British. I never would have known. Linda. Did you hear a British accent or an Alabama accent?
3: I love her accent. I just got back from England. God bless you poor people over there.
0: No, I love an English accent also. Anyway, glad you called, Margaret. Thanks for checking in.
2: I tell you what it is. I did hear you on Wednesday, and I was rather shocked to call because the people in towns, et cetera, in the UK, people here don't realize that all the industry's gone for one thing. But all the towns are empty. There's no shops. There's Turkish barbers and secondhand shops. Now, I have a sister who lives about an hour outside Frankfurt. I was in the UK in September. I was in Europe after that. It's all over. It's dangerous. It's so frightening that people here can understand that they have been invaded. They're not being invaded. They've been invaded. And they are going to have to do something drastic. We have President Trump here, and I'm an American citizen, and I'm proud to say that. But in Europe, if you want, it's true. Everything you're saying is 100% true. If you don't realize that this is an invasion, then I don't know what you're seeing.
0: Well, it's an invasion, and it was the most preventable national security disaster in American history. Unless Great Britain and the rest of Europe wakes up to this unfettered illegal immigration, they don't force assimilation. I don't think there's going to be any hope for the continent of Europe. I think it is disintegrating in many ways before our eyes, as I expressed, for all the reasons I've given, and I stand by it. I don't like to see it. I think it was an inflection point when most of Europe would not stand with us to stand against a nuclear armed Iran, the number one state sponsor of terror. They themselves will be at risk way more than the U.S. Ballistic missile ranges that could hit London and Paris are very, very scary to me. That the uranium that in a week could be turned into weapons grade uranium, which is bomb grade uranium, is in a week that, I mean, it's so frightening to me. And all we got was grief from even our NATO allies. They don't have any moral compass or any desire to take on radical Islamists. And we see what's happening. You know, did you ever think in Great Britain they'd have nearly, 100 Sharia courts? I never thought I'd see that.
2: I would like to say to you, I've worked in Saudi Arabia, in Dhahran, in Saudi Arabia.
0: Yeah.
2: And if you go there and you work there, if you did anything like these people are doing here, you'd be out of that country quicker than you could draw breath.
0: That's correct. I think it's important. I think if you believe in liberty and freedom, which is the lifeblood, I believe, of Western civilization, I find that radical Islam is incompatible with liberty, with freedom, with our constitutional order. I think it was at odds with Western European values up until, say, the last decade. And at this point,

0: you know, you said somebody would have to do something drastic. I think you'd have to say those that don't assimilate out and get rid of people that entered your countries illegally. Margaret, God bless you. It is a preview of coming attractions for America if we don't pay attention. Back to our phones, Minnesota, Jay on the Sean Hannity Show. What's up, Jay? How are you?
1: Hey, thanks for taking my call, Sean. Say, I was just going to speak to the Somalian violence here in Minnesota. I live pretty close to the Mall of America, the city of Bloomington, where I grew up. Not a surprise that is really happening. The violence that had happened during the week from the Somalian gangs have just been off the hook. In fact, on Friday before, they shot up a homecoming at one of our elite high schools and shot two people, Somalians that they didn't catch, but they identified by camera. They know that there will be no consequences once they are caught. So it's really become a big thing here. Not to say that there's not good ones, because I've worked with good ones. I know some, but this has really gotten out of hand.
0: Well, it's getting out of hand. And, you know, from Michelle Tafoya to be within a point in the race for the U.S. Senate, and you have a close race for governor there, I think is very revealing and very telling. That the people of Minnesota, you know, are shocked not only at the scandal and the magnitude of it, but the cover-up aspect of it and the nonchalant not caring of every elected official in that state. And I think the only way to change it is to get rid of them. Who knows? Maybe Michelle can shock the world and we'll know all of this in 27 days from now, 26 days from now. Anyway, appreciate the call. 800-941-SEAN if you want to be a part of the program. 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
1: Hello, I'm Troy King. 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
4: Maybe you love horses a lot, but you can't buy one yourself just because it won't fit in the garage. 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
5: You're at the kitchen counter and watch horses in their paddocks or pasture.
4: You can do a short-term rental. Just go to Airbnb or similar sites and do a search on horse farm.
5: You have access to the farm life, the horses, the barns.
4: Airbnb says they've had a spike in people searching for farm stays. And as the cost of everything from diesel to fertilizer to feed keeps rising, Lynette says she appreciates the extra hay short-term rentals bring in.
5: The short-term rental has totally facilitated my being able to stay here and do the things that I love.
4: Take a pause for horse farms. Jill Nato, Fox News.
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7: I'm Michelle Pulido. Taylor Swift's Patient Zero has knocked Ella Langley's Choosing Texas from its historic run atop the all-genre Billboard Hot 100, becoming her 16th number one. Langley's hit has run up an unprecedented 24 weeks atop the Hot 100 since February. Patient Zero is one of four new songs on the deluxe version of Swift's 2025 album, dubbed The Life of a Showgirl, the encore. The set, all versions combined, surged back to number one for a 13th week atop the Billboard 200 chart. Miranda Lambert released more music. The singer dropped a cover of Roseanne Cash's Seven-Year Ache, a duet with Parker McCollum Monday, just days after she dropped her latest album, Crisco Friday. McCollum also announced he and fellow Texan Coe Wetzel are hitting the road for a five-show run in their home state, a revival of their Naughty or Nice tour. That's Fox Country on Fox News.
8: I'm Ashley Dvorkin with a Fox Celebrity Profile with Brian Henson, who is currently touring his Pup It Up improv comedy show. The creator, producer, and performer spoke about how he got into puppetry following in his father, Jim Henson's, footsteps.
9: Was there like a moment where you just knew, okay, I will continue in this legacy because I enjoy this just as much?
10: So I was into string puppets, and then I did Kermit and Piggy on the bicycles in Great Muppet Caper. And then I was very interested in the electronic puppets and the remote control puppets. So initially I thought of myself more as a special effects guy. And then I started performing the very complicated puppets. And then slowly I came around to the more traditional Muppet style of hand puppeteering. I didn't really start doing that until I was probably about 30. That was something that my dad did so well that it intimidated me.
8: See puppetup.com for tour dates and more information. Ashley Dvorkin, Fox News.
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12: Because of the vast natural resources that they have, and the state gives them a cut of it. President Trump now is poised to announce a $54 billion Alaska liquefied natural gas investment plan, which would benefit every single person in Alaska. We'll check in with the gubernatorial candidate coming up. You also have Dan Sullivan running for re-election against the phony Dan Sullivan and against the radical leftist. Alaska is going to be a very, very important state in so many different ways. We'll talk about that on the other side. We'll get to more of your calls coming up as well. 800-941-SEAN if you want to be a part of the program as we continue. 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

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And be ready, because you never know. There are a lot of bad people in this world, and you have to protect yourself, your family.

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2: Get ready. I'm Lisa Brady, Fox News. That message in a growing number of states as the first Atlantic hurricane of the season, Isaias, heads for the northern Gulf Coast.
3: It looks like we're going to be on the dirty side or the east side of this storm. So there's a strong wind threat for our state.
2: Georgia Governor Brian Kemp urging people to be prepared, stocking up on necessities in case the forecast gets worse than it already is.
3: Heavy rain bands, possible flooding and potential tornadic activity into Saturday.
2: Forecasters expect a possible landfall in the Florida Panhandle late tomorrow or early Saturday, and it may be a Category 2 hurricane by then, with wind storm warnings stretching west to Louisiana and a possible storm surge of up to 7 feet in some areas. States of emergency declared in Georgia, Florida, and Alabama. President Trump says the U.S. will not be attacking Iran before the midterm elections, also posting that discussions with Iran are productive and that Iran is in very bad condition. This after reports of preparations to possibly resume full-scale military operations before the midterms. Cheers today in San Diego Bay as the USS Abraham Lincoln returned from a record-long deployment extended by the conflict with Iran, 265 days between ports of call with reports of supply shortages and mental health struggles. War Secretary Pete Hegseth flying out to the carrier yesterday to deliver a presidential unit citation. After nearly 8 months in space, four astronauts returned to Earth.
4: On behalf of SpaceX, welcome home, Crew 12.
2: Two from NASA, one from France, and a Russian splashing down off the coast of L.A. earlier today in a SpaceX capsule that recently brought new crew members to the International Space Station. A late turnaround on Wall Street, the Dow finishing up 51 points, but the S&P and the NASDAQ still ending in the red. 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
1: Venezuela's ousted leader Nicolas Maduro and his wife now face more charges in the U.S., accused in a new indictment of ordering torture and other human rights abuses against thousands of people, including some Americans. They've previously pleaded not guilty to drug and weapons counts. A summit honoring excellence in American innovation.
2: The president says since his first day in office, his administration has taken action to ensure the U.S. dominates the frontiers of science and technology.
3: We ended DEI for scientific grants from the federal government, and we now support only the gold standard of science.
2: At a summit on scientific advancement, President Trump awarded tech executives the National Medal of Science and National Medal of Technology and Innovation.
1: Fox's Jared Halpern at the White House. Those honorees included Elon Musk, Google's co-founder, and the CEOs of NVIDIA, Advanced Micro Devices, Dell, and Microsoft. This just hours after the administration accused Microsoft of abusing a visa program by replacing American workers with foreign workers, suspending the company from it. Microsoft denies it, says it looks forward to providing more information. A Canadian author wins the Nobel Prize for Literature, Anne Carson, praised by the Swedish Academy for bold and inventive works that fuse classical and modern. Her writing has ranged from translations of ancient Greek poets to collaborations with dancers and musicians. The kids have spoken for a different honor.
4: Husband and wife Travis Kelce and Taylor Swift are both nominees at CBS Presents Nickelodeon Kids' Choice Awards. Swift leads all individual nominees with six nominations, followed by Ariana Grande and Sabrina Carpenter with five each. Kelce is nominated for Favorite Male Sports Star and Favorite Podcaster for New Heights with Jason and Travis Kelce, which he hosts with his older brother, Jason Kelce.
1: Fox's Michelle Polino. I'm Lisa Brady. This is Fox News. This is Fox on Health. The recent death of a lab worker in Russia has sparked fear it could be a case of pneumonic plague, though the World Health Organization has said the risk to the general public, especially outside of Russia, is considered low at this point. And Russian health officials say a full range of preventive measures were taken, including tracing the worker's contacts. The more common form of plague, bubonic plague, comes from the bite of an infected flea, leading to swollen lymph nodes that can become open sores. Bubonic plague can also advance to the bloodstream or the lungs, which is where pneumonic plague is based. Less common but severe, and able to spread quickly to other people through respiratory particles. Its symptoms include shortness of breath and coughing up blood. While it can be fatal and centuries ago killed millions, the WHO says recovery rates are now high if detected and treated with antibiotics within 24 hours of symptoms beginning. For more health news, go to foxnewshealth.com. I'm Lisa Brady with Fox on Health.
5: Today to finish any outdoor storm prep ahead of Hurricane Isaias. Today brings cloudy skies and warm temperatures 83 and a northeast wind at 5 to 10. Rain becomes increasingly likely Friday afternoon as winds gust up over tropical storm force. Stronger winds expected west. Tropical storm conditions linger into Saturday with heavy rain. Few isolated tornadoes cannot be ruled out Friday night and Saturday. Richard DeWetting of the Weather Channel for News Talk 103.9.
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12: 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It's 800-941-SEAN if you want to be a part of the program. Look, one of the pivotal, most important states that is becoming very clear in this election is the great state of Alaska. I think everybody knows by now that I love the state of Alaska. I love people that live off the grid. I love, you know, Life Below Zero, Deadliest Catch, all these people. I just admire people that are rugged individualists. I love the fact that Alaska has, they don't have a, not only do they not have a state income tax, but because they have such vast wealth in terms of natural resources, that every Alaska resident gets a check from the government based on, you know, the sales of their natural resources in any given year. I don't like Alaska's, the way they have a voting system there. I don't like in the race for Senate that Dan Sullivan has to run against a phony Dan Sullivan. I don't like ranked choice voting that takes place there either. By all quote polls, not that I trust them, they have both the gubernatorial race and the senatorial race as a toss up, which concerns me. And I look at all that the president has done, you know, just in this recent term, less than 2 years for Alaska. He has opened up, you know, more areas for liquefied natural gas and oil and rare earth minerals and things like that. Now, the president is poised to announce $54 billion for Alaska in a liquefied natural gas investment plan, LNG. And anyway, there is a decades-long pursuit of a North Slope natural gas pipeline, and it now may be hitting the tipping point. And the president could announce as soon as today, I heard, a plan directing approximately $54 billion from South Korea's Strategic Investment Fund towards Alaskan liquefied natural gas. That would be a huge benefit for the people of Alaska. And I know that our next guest, in fact, who's running for governor, supports this plan. I know that Dan Sullivan supports this plan as well. Joining us now is the Republican gubernatorial candidate, Bernadette Wilson, is with us. Bernadette, glad you could be with us. Thank you for joining us.
0: Hello. Thank you for having me today.
12: Okay. Tell us about this $54 billion plan. What would that do for the people of Alaska?
0: Yeah, $54 billion in a gas line that Alaska has been trying to build, a gas line that we've been talking about for 40 years. The president, once again, of course, stepping up for Alaska, delivering in a very big way. They say that construction is expected to start in January. Completion will be done in roughly 3 years and ready for exports in 5 years. You know, people look at Alaska and they know that we have this vast wealth of resources, oil, minerals. But what surprises a lot of people is to know that Alaska has one of the highest costs of energy in the country, because for so long, even though we have those resources, we've been completely locked up. The Biden administration issued more than 70 sanctions against Alaska. The Biden administration issued more sanctions against the state of Alaska than they did the country of Iran. It's driven the cost of energy up in Alaska. So this gas line that we have tried for 40 years to get online now is poised to be a huge driver in reducing the cost of energy for Alaska. The good paying jobs that it will bring in, thousands of good paying jobs it will bring that are desperately needed to the Alaska economy. And then, of course, it positions Alaska on the world economic stage to have the conversation that Alaska really and truly has the ability to power the rest of the country. We have the ability to be the front runner on the world stage when it comes to the conversation of oil. The country, the United States of America, does not need any foreign oil. You know, we talk about American oil on Alaskan soil. We're very proud of that here at home. We're very, very proud to have a president who has been so such a staunch defender of Alaska and really has gone to bat for this state. I mean, under this administration, we've seen record lease sales. The state of Alaska secured a 70-30 revenue split with the federal government. Historic. Congressman Begich very much led that effort. Of course, you know, you mentioned we've got Senator Sullivan there. So we've had this incredible trifecta going on in Alaska with Senator Sullivan, Congressman Begich, Governor Dunleavy, and then, of course, the president up at the top. Now you've got November 3rd looming. And the question really for Alaska is, keep this going, how do you make sure that this doesn't get screwed up?

0: because you take any piece of that puzzle away and the whole thing goes to hell.
1: Can you explain this ranked choice voting insanity that Alaska has? I don't understand it.
0: Yes. So we have an open primary system in August, regardless of political party. The top four move on to the general election. So when Alaskans go in to vote, they'll receive their ballot. It will have four names on it, not two. You'll have bubbles for your first, second, third, and fourth choice. If no candidate reaches 50% plus one, when we look at just the first choice of votes, then the candidate with the lowest amount of votes gets eliminated. For the people who voted for that candidate, the candidate that got eliminated, we will not now go back to those ballots and we will say, okay, who's your second choice? We will take those votes, we will recalculate them back in, and then we will ask ourselves, now does anybody get 50% plus one? We will keep going through that iteration of counting in these different, what we call rounds, until someone secures 50% plus one of the vote. It is disenfranchising to voters. To say that it is confusing is an understatement. It is a convoluted mess. Here at home on the ground, we are encouraging voters, repeal the mess, vote yes on November 3rd. Hopefully this is the last time that we have to go through this disaster of an election system.
1: So this is the one opportunity Alaskans will have to get rid of ranked choice voting.
0: Yes, you are correct. Once it goes to the people, we will see which direction this goes. Now, Sean, you'll remember Alaskans voted on this a couple years ago. It was millions and millions and millions of outside money, very little, just a couple few hundred thousand on the conservative side to get rid of this. What was interesting is despite the huge disparity in finances, Alaskans voted to keep ranked choice voting, but it was only 700 votes. So we only needed to flip 350 votes. Out of those 350 votes that we needed to have, there were several people who said, well, I don't like ranked choice voting. I voted no, I don't like it. There was a lot of confusion. We had to really work this time to let people know you're voting yes to say no. So as if the system isn't confusing in and of itself, now the process to get rid of the system is also confusing.
1: Is that done by design in your view?
0: I think so, yes. I absolutely do. We all know that it's easier to get people to vote no. When you talk to people, if you like ranked choice voting, they instantly say no. It goes against the very grain of their being to say, I don't like ranked choice voting. Yes, those two things just don't go together. It does. It creates a lot of confusion. It is not clear for voters. It was a struggle last time. I think there were so many people afterwards who said, how do we still have this? Everybody I know voted no. It was like, well, everybody should have voted yes. So I think we feel a little bit more optimistic this time. I'm optimistic. I hope that Alaskans do it. If they don't repeal it, then unfortunately, the hands of the incoming administration, the governor, are tied because it will have been done via ballot measure. So there's nothing that the governor could do about it in the immediate future. It could always go back to a ballot measure again, or after it sits for a couple years. I can tell you, Sean, under my administration, if this does not get repealed in November, we will wait out the clock. We will let it sit the time that it's got to sit. And then we will most certainly be introducing legislation to get rid of it.
1: And you'd be able to do it legislatively?
0: Yes, you can introduce legislation, but there is a waiting period once it's gone to the voters.
1: Got it. What about this fake Dan Sullivan? What are your thoughts on that?
0: Oh, the Dan J. Sullivan is a direct of what's on with ranked choice voting. The Democrats knew that they could not be Dan S. Sullivan, the real Dan Sullivan, the Superman Sullivan. They knew that they could not beat him on merit. They know that he's delivered for Alaska. They know that he has been had such a huge impact, not just for the state, but for the country. They know that the power of the Senate, who has control of the Senate, rests right now with Alaska. They saw that ahead of time. They got incredibly sneaky, went and found, of course, the Dan J. Sullivan, who is a total phony, a complete fake. And they're hoping that if they can just peel off, 2%, 3% of voters that are confused, that aren't paying attention to that middle initial, maybe they're not paying attention to the fact that under the real Dan, it will say incumbent. And so they're hoping

0: they will get just enough people confused that it will snatch, snatch that victory away from Dan Sullivan. And again, the only reason he's even on the ballot is because top four go on. Obviously, if we had a traditional primary and it was only top two, these antics would never have worked. But with ranked choice, you open up to all of this kind of malpractice, let's say. But it really shows you, for the Democrats who, you know, like to claim that, you know, Dan has done this and he's done that, and all the smear campaign that's going on, all of the lies that are going on, it really shows that even they know that's not true, because you wouldn't have needed a phony. You would have gone and you would have gone after Dan and his record, and you would have beat him on his own merit. They can't do it. They can't do it. They know that he's a critical piece of this puzzle. And so this is what they've resorted to. I will say this, though. I don't doubt that at the end of the day, Alaskans are going to see through it. They see what is happening. You know, we had the vice president here last week. That was earlier this week. That was Monday of this week that the vice president was here. President Donald Trump they made the announcement a little bit earlier today that the president will be here this coming Tuesday, October 13th, rallying for the senator. And so we are seeing a lot of people realize, oh my goodness, they're trying to dupe us. And I very much trust that Alaskans are not going to let that happen. We're not going to let control of the Senate fall to the Democrats. We're not going to let our governor's seat fall to the extreme Democrats. It will not happen on our watch.
1: Well, I really wish you the best. I think the people of Alaska will really benefit if you become their governor. And if Dan Sullivan remains a U.S. senator, the president has devoted a lot of time and attention to Alaska, I think more than any president in the modern era. And this $54 billion deal is just the latest example of how he believes in our nation's resources. I love the fact that you don't have an income tax. I love the fact that Alaska also, you know, gives checks to full-time residents that live there as a result of sharing in the natural resources of that great state of yours. Little cold for my taste. However, it's an incredibly beautiful place with really amazing people. And I am fascinated with the people that live in Alaska, that live off the grid. People on Deadliest Catch is one of my favorite shows. Life Below Zero, I love it all and admire the people up there a lot. And I'm hoping that they pay very close attention to your race and Dan Sullivan's race. Bernadette Wilson, we wish you the best. We appreciate you being with us.
0: Thank you. It's great to be with you.
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5: I'm Eben Brown. It's a new term for the Supreme Court, and it looks as if there will be no new Second Amendment cases to be considered. One petition specifically catches the attention of those seeking to legalize nationwide carrying. The court is turning away the case of Johnson v. Jacobson. It concerns long-haul trucker Jeffrey Johnson, who holds concealed weapons licenses from both Florida and Georgia, but who argued the state of Minnesota violated his Second Amendment rights because they won't honor either of those permits under its reciprocity policy. Minnesota honors licenses from 33 other states, but Johnson would be forced to obtain a non-resident permit from Minnesota. As a trucker, Johnson crosses state lines frequently and prefers to arm himself to protect against potential crime. Both the federal district court and the Eighth Circuit ruled against him.

0: The Supreme Court said no. And those are your bullet points. I'm Evan Brown, Fox News.
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3: I got a request from you. I need some help. I've got four younger girls that are voting age that I'm trying to convince to still vote Republican, but it's a hard task doing anymore since the cost of everything is going up, just like it was with Biden and everything, especially with the price of gas. I explained to them that, yes, it's because of the Iraq war and everything else, but they're having a hard time with it. I explained to them that everything is controlled, really, like through the Strait of Hormuz. It's controlling our oil and everything else.
4: Well, why is it that in blue states, the average cost of a gallon of gasoline is 34% higher? And ask them this, how is it that median household income is up to its highest level ever? How is it that minorities in America now have the lowest poverty rate in history? Because those are all facts. And explain, if Democrats are elected, how they think their Green New Deal is going to impact the amount of money they pay in taxes. Remember, Democrats want higher gas prices. Now, I just gave you the best arguments I can. And I will tell you this. Iran is coming to an end. The conflict will come to an end. When it does, gas prices will drop. All right. I hope that's helpful to you. All right. Quick break. We'll come right back. We'll hit the phone some more. 800-941-SEAN if you want to be a part of the program as we continue.
5: With another ARN News update, I'm Jim Faraday. Hurricane Isaias is growing stronger with top sustained winds now at 85 miles per hour as it swirls in the Gulf. The National Hurricane Center says there's a growing risk for tornadoes once the storm does come ashore, especially in East Alabama. Flash flooding is also likely along the Gulf Coast. The hurricane expected to make landfall either late Friday or early Saturday. A hurricane warning is in effect for Alabama's Gulf Coast, with tropical storm warnings posted for much of South Alabama. Campaigning in Alabama's closely watched 2nd Congressional District race, Republican Rhett Marcus calling on Democrat Congressman Shamari Figures to return campaign contributions from a PAC linked to former House Speaker Nancy Pelosi, who he accused of insider congressional stock trades. I'm Jim Faraday.
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7: This is Nnamdi Asamoah. 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
3: I'm Gianna Gelosi with your Fox True Crime Minute. A former Ohio music pastor and American Idol contestant, Caleb Flynn, has been sentenced to life without the possibility of parole for killing his wife, Ashley, in their Dayton area home earlier this year. Prosecutors say Flynn's wife was defenseless in bed when he shot her and then faked a home invasion to mislead investigators. But Flynn's lover, Aaliyah Botner, testified in court that he talked about hating his wife and having thoughts of killing her. The 40-year-old maintained his innocence at sentencing on an aggravated murder charge, crying and shaking as he read a statement apologizing to his 2 kids, saying they are his greatest joy in life. The girls were 9 and 11 when their mother was killed and didn't appear in court, but other family members read their written statements. Alyssa wrote, "I love you deeply with all my heart, and it's sad that you can't love anyone but yourself." Her sister Ava wrote, "My heart aches to see you hurt," adding, "but it was your choice to have that affair." 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I'm Gianna Gelosi with your Fox True Crime Minute.
4: Today to finish any outdoor storm prep ahead of Hurricane Isaias. Today brings cloudy skies and warm temperatures 83 and a northeast wind at 5 to 10. Rain becomes increasingly likely Friday afternoon as winds gust up over tropical storm force. Stronger winds expected west. Tropical storm conditions linger into Saturday with heavy rain. Few isolated tornadoes cannot be ruled out Friday night and Saturday. Richard DeWetting of the Weather Channel for News Talk 103.9.
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7: All right, 25 now till the top of the hour, 800-941-SEAN, our number if you want to be a part of the program. You've heard me talking about the 6-hour P365. Now, it is the number one selling concealed carry pistol in America. Now, we have states all across the country who are not in support of the Second Amendment. Gun control is happening in more places than you think. And Democratic-run states are moving to enact more and more gun laws. By the way, there's a Senate candidate running against Darlene Graham in South Carolina, blaming guns. She's anti-Second Amendment. It's unbelievable. Anyway, don't get caught on the wrong side of a state regulation, whether a neighboring state or something could be coming to your state soon. Act now before it's too late. Look what's happened in places like Virginia, Colorado. So you want to stay ahead of Democrats and keep you and your family safe and secure and have the ability to defend yourself before that right may be taken away. Anyway, go to sigsauer.com/Hannity right now. You'll get a discount only for my listeners and you'll get to find a dealer near you. Linda likes to start every day by trying to get me aggravated and annoyed. But, you know, two can play this game. And Linda's not that hard to annoy either. Linda thinks she's right about, you think you're right about everything, right?
8: My mouth is moving, I'm usually correct, yes.
7: If my mouth is moving, I'm usually correct. And if my mouth is moving, am I not correct?
8: We weren't talking about you. Not everything's about you, Sean.
7: Oh, okay. I think there's something I found today that you're going to find very interesting and you're going to like.
8: Mm-hmm.
7: Don't you like my voice today? Sounds great.
8: I'm like, are you doing your best to me more? Like, what is going on today? And it's like, weird, too, because it was like at 3 o'clock, it was a little bit more open. And then 4 o'clock, it was a little quiet.
7: It opens and closes based even in a break. It's ridiculous. I don't know why. But I'm not, you know, I don't want to go off the air if I can avoid it. So I might as well be.
8: I know. I really can't take the like onset of email.

0: emails about you dying again. So if you could just talk, even though you sound like Demi Moore.
1: I can give you my day yesterday. I emceed the event for the 30th year at Fox. That was the start of my day. Well,
0: I know,
1: actually,
0: you prepared so long for that, too. I mean, you were at it.
1: Okay, and I did Fox and Friends twice this week, so I was up early.
0: You're pretty tight with that crew.
1: I am very tight. Then I did this radio program. Then I did Stephen A's podcast. Then I did TV.
0: He's
1: like, is there one thing?
0: You gave Obama props. Such an embarrassing moment. You can't give him props.
1: What props did I give him?
0: He's a very good father. I'm like, what are you talking about?
1: No, because he would call me and say, is there anything you could say good about Obama?
0: No.
1: I said, I guess he's a good father. You'll be very happy to hear, and this was on page 6 today, that Jimmy Kimmel's time at Disney is drawing to a close. Page 6 reporting that the late night host is now scheduled to expect it to end his show in May of next year after 24 years on the air. And apparently there's a lot of bad blood there. Did you know about that?
0: I'm not surprised at all.
1: Okay. For example, he'd seldom appear on shows like Good Morning America or The View because we're told he doesn't, quote, want to be a shill. When he does, he's a complete a-hole, according to what page 6 says in the New York Post. The insider said Kimmel expects Disney shows to prop up the stuff, but he would never reciprocate. And another source noted that he seldom invites New York talent when he does a show in Brooklyn every year. He's unmanageable, said another source. Other insiders pushed back. And, you know, saying Kimmel has welcomed 66 Synergy guests since October of last year. Oh, very nice of him. Could it maybe have to do with the fact that his show's not funny? Which, by the way, for a comedian is like the worst thing in the world. I don't know if you know this, in Iowa at a city council meeting, they opened it up with a prayer to Satan.
0: Oh, I know all about it. I put a very lovely tweet out about that.
1: Quote, I don't even like to say the words because it's so dark, but I think people need to know. Let us pray, dear dark father, quote, hail Satan. How sick and dark and evil is that?
0: We actually have it, Sean. We should play it.
1: Play it.
2: It's 5:30, calling this meeting to order. We will start with the invocation, then the pledge. So those that would like to participate in the invocation, please stand.
3: Thank you, Mayor, Council. Let us pray. Dear Dark Father, let us stand now unbowed and unfed by arcane doctrines born of fearful minds in darkened times. Let us embrace the Luciferian impulse to eat of the tree of knowledge and dissipate our blissful and comforting delusions of old. Let us demand that individuals be judged for their concrete actions, not their fealty to arbitrary social norms and illusory categorizations. Let us reason our solutions with agnosticism in all things, holding fast only to that which is demonstrably true. Let us stand firm against any and all arbitrary authority that threatens the personal sovereignty of one or all. That which will not bend must break, and that which can be destroyed by truth should never be spared its demise. It is done. Hail Satan.
1: All right. Does it get any darker or sicker or more evil than that?
0: Yes, it does. Look at France. Look at England. Look at people that are out protesting and cheering on October 7th. We are surrounded in this spiritual warfare all around us. We got a sick problem going on. I'll tell you what, you're lucky I'm not on that council. I would have gone right up and took care of him the old-fashioned way.
1: Donald Trump caught a thin spot of his hair on the Jumbotron at this rally yesterday. This is not good news. Now I'm depressed, he said. I said, I look sharp tonight. Then I looked at myself from the back. This is not good. Why didn't you tell me? He said, he's so funny. People just understood that. Mamdani booed, berated by anti-Israel protesters. Shame on you. Rosie O'Donnell suggesting Elon Musk is doing something in November with satellites. I think she's nuts. Absolutely nuts. Oh, and Mamdani on October 7th made quite the statement having dinner at the only Palestinian restaurant on the Upper West

0: side of New York City. Wow. Goodbye, New York. I will not miss you.
1: So wait, can I speak to that for a minute? Because we didn't hit that yesterday, and I'm glad we didn't, because he doesn't really deserve a voice ever. I'm sad that he has one now. But him and his wife are anti-Semites. They hate the Jewish people. They want to destroy everything that there is. And right after October 7th happened, he was out there stumping and giving disgusting speeches and cheering on Hamas. He loves that we have the call to prayer five times a day all around New York. We actually have a cut of him that we did not play yesterday that dovetails perfectly into the fact that he goes there. They had those fake protesters saying that they were upset that he was with the Jewish people to mourn October 7th. And then he goes to the only Palestinian restaurant in New York. Like, what a crock.
0: Old things are crock. Everything about
2: it. Who is ready for Palestinian freedom?

0: October 7th. That's like a year before.
1: A Texas mom, and I predicted this was going to happen, copycat cases, there's now been a number of them, accused of stabbing her husband and two young kids, was suffering from postpartum depression, according to a report. Then the mother of the six-year-old that shot his teacher and then told the cops F-U B-word, blamed the incident on ADHD.
2: What's your piece of it?
3: Stop.
2: All right,
3: let's leave
2: it go. I came down the hall. She had blood. You know what she did?
3: Where is the weapon?
2: It's on the floor. It's over there. Stop. That's not you. That's not how we're each other. My mom had that.
3: 6 years old.
2: Yes. I stole that from my mom.
4: What can you tell us specifically about your son's disability?
5: He has ADHD, or some are able to have it at a very mild rate, but he's off the wall, doesn't sit still ever.
4: Had your son ever spoken like about hurting the teacher, or was there anything like any angst that he had against her?
5: No, he actually really liked her. I will say that week he did come home and he was talking, you know, a lot about how he felt like he was being ignored. So he would come home and, Mom, I don't think that she was listening to me. I didn't like that. And then actually he ended up getting suspended the next day because he was in class. He was trying to tell her something. And she asked him to go sit back down. He threw his arms up. He said, fine. And when he threw his arms up, he knocked her phone out of her hand on accident. And he got suspended for that.
1: Unbelievable times we're living in. Anyway, you don't think this election is important? It's important. Back to our busy phones. Frank is in Texas. God bless Texas. Frank, how are you? Glad you called, sir.
6: I'm alive and kicking, not pushing up daisies right now, Tom. Hey, you asked about the what can Republicans do to get things out there. I'm a bit disappointed with the Republican Party because they don't really support their candidates very much. What they need to do is really educate the public from what the past 8, even 12 years has been like with Democrats in power. And if they were to run commercials or, and you had one caller say, overload TikTok and Snapchat and all those things showing what has been going on and comparing and contrasting Democrats and Republicans, really showing that the violence and all that, I think we'd have a better shot. But overall, they don't support their candidates as well as Democrats.
1: Well, they are. There is a great behind the scenes get out the vote effort that is very one they used in 2024. I know that's going on. I also know that they are spending a lot of time, energy, money, effort in supporting candidates with ad campaigns. And I think they're going to continue to do that now through election. They have had the biggest buy they've ever had on social media platforms, like many of the ones you mentioned. I'm not on there enough to comment that I've seen it, but I know they're targeting those areas and those audiences as well. But yeah, I mean, one advantage Republicans have this year is they have money, which they almost never have an advantage in. And so we'll watch closely. But good advice. Appreciate it, Frank. Brian in New Jersey. Brian, what's up? Glad you called.
7: Hello, Sean. How you doing?
1: I'm good. Says you don't like me and you want to disagree with me. What's up?
7: Well, that first part's wrong.
1: Oh, you do like me, but you want to disagree with me.
7: Yes.
1: Okay. What's up?
7: But I just want to take you back to where you lived head-free for so long, or rent-free, 2014. President Barack Obama says that what Donald Trump said the other day. How would Sean Hannity feel about the missile Los Angeles?
1: You know, this came up with Stephen A. Smith when I did his podcast yesterday, and I gave him the answer. And I think the media and the New York Post agrees with me on this. I think the media purposely took a lot of this out of context. He was saying that if we didn't stop Iran from becoming a nuclear power, This is what I took out of it. If we didn't stop that, then, okay, well, they're just going to take out Los Angeles and San Francisco. In other words, he was defending the decision to stop Iran from getting nuclear weapons.

0: But liberals like to take things out of context.
1: So with that being said, 2028, a liberal becomes president and he says something, is Sean Hannity going to say, you know what, we're taking this out of context, that's not what he meant, this is what he meant?
0: Well, I think it was in context, and I think it was very clear. I just think people that don't like Donald Trump wanted to turn it into something it wasn't.
1: Do you think that a president, a sitting president, should have said that?
0: I think that anybody that didn't have the moral clarity to prevent Iran from getting nuclear weapons is naive and dumb and doesn't realize that that would be a real clear present danger, not only for the U.S., but for Europe and everywhere else. And if you think the Strait of Hormuz is bad now, imagine them if they had nuclear weapons. And the whole region would be in a dire position. You know, there's not one country that's not happy that they're never going to get a nuclear weapon. Anyway, my friend, appreciate it. 800-941-SEAN if you want to be a part of the program. All right, so 3 years ago yesterday, October 7, 2023, we all know what happened in Israel. The equivalent of 40,000 dead Americans in a day compared our population size to theirs. Well, can imagine this. There's an Israeli firefighter. His name is Danny. And this is the nightmare. He spent his life, devoted his life to saving lives. And no parent should ever have to endure this, because as these terrorists attacked his community, his daughter and son-in-law, they were trapped inside their home. Their home was burning to the ground on that horrific day. There was nothing that he, at that point, could do to save them. This man had dedicated his entire life to rescuing others. He's living through the most unimaginable grief and pain, and even in that moment, he stepped forward to help evacuate survivors and care for his shattered community. And today, like so many thousands of Israelis, they are continuing to rebuild. So many people need basic, bare humanitarian assistance, and that's where our partnership with the International Fellowship of Christians and Jews comes in. They are providing, and they're on the ground providing it, food and water and shelter and clothing and medications. They have mobile medical clinics for the elderly. And that's why, you know, yesterday, thousands of churches and synagogues and schools and communities all across the country, you know, showed their solidarity as Israel fights for their very survival, joining the Flags of Fellowship movement started by the IFCJ. And whatever you can do to help provide for the people of Israel in their hour of need as they are fighting for their very survival is beyond necessary right now and very appreciated. Anyway, you can help. Just go to their website. It's joinfof.org. That's joinfof.org today.
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4: Was there like a moment where you just knew, okay, I will continue in this legacy because I enjoy this just as much?
5: So I was into string puppets, and then I did Kermit and Piggy on the bicycles in Great Muppet Caper, and then I was very interested in the electronic puppets and the remote control puppets. So initially I thought of myself more as a special effects guy. And then I started performing the very complicated puppets. And then slowly I came around to the more traditional Muppet style of hand puppeteering. I didn't really start doing that until I was probably about 30. That was something that my dad did so well that it intimidated me.
3: See puppetup.com for tour dates and more information. Ashley Dvorkin, Fox News.
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0: right, that's going to wrap things up for today. Great Hannity tonight, 9 Eastern on the Fox News Channel. We're going to jump around race to race to race and show you just how radical and extreme Democrats are. We have Peter Ducey tonight. We have Ashni Hasni going to join us, Caroline Levitt, Stephen Miller, Stephen A. Smith, Joe Concha. So you DVR Hannity tonight at 9, 26 days till Election Day, best election coverage. We'll see you tonight back here tomorrow. Thank you for making the show possible.
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0: storm strengthening. I'm Lisa Lacerra, Fox News. Hurricane Isaias, now a Category 2 storm, as Florida Governor Ron DeSantis declares a state of emergency for 25 counties in the northern part of the state.
1: A hurricane warning is in effect for the Mississippi Gulf Coast, coastal Alabama, and the western and central Florida panhandle. Tropical storm warnings are in place for other parts of Louisiana, Mississippi, and Florida. Florida Governor Ron DeSantis told impacted residents to be prepared.
2: On the east, it's going to extend throughout the Florida panhandle. You know, not necessarily the same intensity as the eye, but you are going to see potential for storm surge all the way down the Florida panhandle. You will start to see a risk of tornadoes prior to the eye of the storm reaching landfall.
1: Landfall in the U.S. was expected Friday evening or early Saturday.
0: Fox's Jessica Rosenthal, Georgia Governor Brian Kemp.
3: It looks like we're going to be on the dirty side or the east side of this storm, so there's a strong wind threat for our state.
0: Isaias is the latest arriving hurricane of the Atlantic season. It's expected to weaken quickly after making landfall. The Pentagon says the firing squad execution of convicted Fort Hood shooter Nidal Malik Hassan will be live streamed. War Secretary Pete Hegseth told Real America's Voice News the execution would take place at Fort Hood on December 3rd. Hassan, an Army psychologist, shouted Allahu Akbar, then opened fire at a medical building on the base in 2009, where soldiers were waiting online for medical clearance to be deployed, killing 13 and wounding 32 others. After a record 265 days at sea, the USS Lincoln back in port in San Diego Bay. Commanding officer Captain Daniel Keeler downplaying reports of problems on the aircraft carrier.
4: Everything that we went through is in the normal spectrum of what you might expect to see on an aircraft carrier. And it's even more remarkable because that was in combat.
0: America's listening to Fox News.
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0: That's near another U.S. military facility in England.
6: RAF Molesworth is home to a branch of the United States Europe Command and a U.S. Military Intelligence Analysis Center. Two men, Latvian nationals, were found at 2 a.m. today local time inside the base perimeter and were arrested on suspicion of trespass and criminal damage. 4 hours earlier, British military security had noticed an abandoned vehicle and a breach of the perimeter fence. The men are aged 32 and 36. They're also being held on suspicion of breaking national security laws. Police say there's nothing yet to link this to events at RAF Fairford last week. In London, Jonathan Savage, Fox News.
0: Former Venezuelan President Nicolas Maduro faces a new indictment. Federal prosecutors in New York charging him with torture and human rights abuses during his time as leader of Venezuela. Also today, lawyers for Maduro's wife, Celia Flores, unsuccessfully urged for Flores to be freed from jail and put under house arrest. Mortgage rates keep climbing to new highs.

0: Highs.
1: The benchmark 30-year fixed-rate mortgage ticking higher to 7.40% from 7.28% last week, according to Freddie Mac. The average rate is now the highest it's been since November of 2023. A year ago, the average rate was 6.30%. The housing market has been in the doldrums this year, in large part due to rising mortgage rates, which can add hundreds of dollars a month in costs for borrowers, limiting homebuyers' purchasing power, and lead many to put off buying a home.
0: Fox's Hillary Barsky. The number of people applying for unemployment benefits fell slightly last week. The Labor Department says initial jobless claims ticked down to 197,000 from a revised 199,000 the week before. The report suggests most companies are confident enough in the economy and their teams to hold on to their workers. At the same time, hiring has been sluggish. I'm Lee Silasera. This is Fox News.
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2: From Friday afternoon through Saturday evening, could be looking at 3 to 5 inch rains, locally higher mountains as east to east makes its way up through Alabama. And we are in a tropical storm warning. Winds over 40 miles an hour look possible within 24 hours, including Dothan, Cottonwood, and some of the other surrounding areas. So certainly be prepared. Move in the loose lawn furniture. If you have any umbrellas standing up, might want to take those down as well. Mainly cloudy skies tonight, low 67. Rain likely after about 1 p.m. Friday, 75 the high. Winds gusting to 35 miles an hour. Strong winds, heavy rain. Friday night into Saturday, Saturday size 79 with heavy rain and flooding possible. I'm meteorologist Mark Sivido for the Weather Channel on News Talk 103.9.
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7: Welcome back to the Lars Larson Show. It's a pleasure to be with you on a Conspiracy Theory Thursday. Always glad to get to your phone calls and emails. And boy, we got a couple of great places to start. Number one, is torture by the CIA about to cost America real justice for the crimes of 9/11/2001? I want to get into that. I also want to talk about whether or not a 12-year-old who kills somebody should actually face criminal charges. Now, you might notice, put those two together. 12-year-old who killed somebody, allegedly. I understand the kid has a right to his day in court. But if you're 12 years old, does the system have any kind of punishment that it can actually impose on a 12-year-old? And if that's not the case, does that mean that 12-year-olds are effectively able to do outrageous things like take somebody's life and have no real consequences at all? I'll get into all of that in just a moment. First, welcome to the Lars Larson Show. If you want to join what we call the best conversation in talk journalism, happens right here every day at 866-HEY-LARS. And if you're a naysayer, we put naysayers right to the head of the line at 866-439-5277. You can send emails to talk@LarsLarson.com. You can vote in our X poll. Now, we put up a different poll question every day out of the news of the day. Should we charge American companies $70,000 to hire a foreign student? Now, you might want some explanation of that. There is a program called the Optional Practical Training Program. Now, it doesn't just apply to foreign students, but the Department of Homeland Security has announced that they plan to start charging $70,000 when that program is applied to foreign students, because the Trump administration says, let's crack down on foreign labor. Do you know who Donald Trump is interested in protecting? The rights of American workers. In other words, if you've got a kid, maybe the kid's going to school and getting some technical training, and you'd like to see your son or daughter get a job. Well, what happens when the big companies out there say, we've got this optional practical training program, but we're going to give this job to the foreign kid. We're going to give it to the kid from India, or the kid from China, or the kid from Russia, or the kid from Vietnam, or some other place on the planet, instead of your

kit. Donald Trump doesn't want that to happen. The plan would also require a $30,000 payment if you want an extension of that optional practical training. Right now, companies that want to put a worker on under OPT, it only costs $500 per application. This is the same Trump administration that wanted to impose a $100,000 fee on H-1B visa applications, and boy, did they really crack down today. Vice President J.D. Vance was talking about how Microsoft is the biggest abuser of the H-1B visa program, that they are out there just knocking off American workers left and right and replacing them with foreign workers. So, should we charge American companies a lot of money to hire a foreign student? I'm going to answer that one yes. You can answer it any way you like. You'll find the question at Lars Larson Show and at LarsLarson.com. It's brought to you by AMAC, the Association of Mature American Citizens. AMAC has the conservative values I believe in, so while I never went anywhere near AARP, and I never would, AARP has sold out American conservatives, and frankly, their backing of Obamacare, they sold out the whole country. So I would never go anywhere near AARP. And if you're currently a member of that group, I'd encourage you to quit. I'd encourage you to join AMAC. 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I joined about a decade ago. 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A shout out to our friends in Richfield, Utah, where you can catch great talk radio all day long on KSVC. That's AM 980, and you can find my show there Monday through Friday. Let me tell you about these two stories that I mentioned at the top. Number one, a military judge yesterday threw out the FBI confessions of the last remaining defendant in the September 11th terrorism case to have his statements challenged. That leaves prosecutors with rulings that exclude the confessions of all four men facing the death penalty at Gitmo at Guantanamo Bay, Cuba. Air Force Lieutenant Colonel Michael Schrama ruled the statements made by Waleed Van Attash, who is accused of helping train two of the September 11th hijackers, were involuntary. The judges found the defendant's earlier treatment in CIA custody had undermined the government's argument that the subsequent FBI interviews were free from coercion. The four defendants remain charged in connection. Get this, we don't have any justice on this terrorist attack that happened more than 25 years ago, September the 11th, 2001, which killed almost 3,000 people, and now they're throwing pieces of the case out altogether. I think this is absolutely outrageous. Second issue, and I found this one strange, because a boy in Baltimore who is 12 years of age is going to face no criminal charges at all. He stole a car, or allegedly stole a car. He struck an elderly motorcyclist while driving the stolen car. WBAL, which is our affiliate station in Baltimore, WBAL reported that Baltimore police said this 12-year-old was driving the stolen car the night of September 30th, collided with an elderly man on a motorcycle about 1 o'clock in the afternoon. So it was in the middle of the night. The boy was driving the car, had a 15-year-old female passenger in the car, and get this, the 15-year-old girl has been arrested and charged with motor vehicle theft. The 12-year-old boy who was driving the car when it killed a man, he's not going to face any charges at all. The department will decide in the next 15 days what could come next. He could end up with counseling or court-ordered supervision for the child. Can you imagine anything so cockamamie as to say, you're 12 years old. I understand that in many communities, a 12-year-old is out there engaging in the same kind of crazy activity on the streets that you are seeing a real adult criminals engage in. But you steal a car, you hit a man, you take the man's life, and the consequence might be counseling or supervision. Are you kidding me? I think that is absolutely outrageous and should not be happening.
In any case, coming up this hour, federal agents have handed an accused terror suspect an AK-47, and then they slapped on the cuffs. It was a sting. When does an FBI sting become legitimate disruption versus entrapment? We're going to talk about that this hour. A six-year-old pulled the trigger in class, told police he didn't

didn't care if he went to jail and called his teacher the B word. Should the parents pay the price for what their child did? Your grandkids could still be paying for a Navy repair job that actually started in 2018. How does a $21 billion project get turned into a $200 billion final bill? And take just a moment to cast a vote in my X poll. You'll find it at Lars Larson Show and at LarsLarson.com. Now, I do want to mention this just because I've been following what's been going on with Caitlin Clark in the WNBA. Now, am I an inveterate follower of the WNBA? I'm not. Am I somebody who follows sports, either professional sports or amateur sports, very closely at all? I don't. But I do like the writing of Jim Hoft at Gateway Pundit. And he points out, when it comes to Caitlin Clark, he says, treat Caitlin Clark like a dog and see what happens to the WNBA. The ratings for the WNBA playoffs are in, and they say it is worse than we ever thought. The ridiculously woke WNBA league lost 45% of its viewership ever since Caitlin Clark and the Indiana Fever were eliminated. The league brass, the players, and the coaches hate Clark for being the face of the league after years of being lost in the wilderness and being propped up by the WNBA. And they say the officiating on those games was horrible. The WNBA elites want a different star to take the country by storm, but it was the basketball sensation from Iowa, Caitlin Clark, who actually made the WNBA worth watching. And now that she's gone, 45% of their audience with it.

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2: 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Alabama is one of 10 states that's still keeping low-income families from getting affordable healthcare, leaving 100,000 families unable to afford private insurance, locked out of Medicaid as rural hospitals shut down. Rhett Marcus spent years on Alabama's health committee in Montgomery and has nothing to show for it, while families here stay boxed in and priced out. Shamari Figures is on it. He introduced legislation to help Alabama spread access to affordable health care. He's fighting to lower cost and make food more affordable. In Congress, Shamari Figures fought to lower the cost of health care and housing, take on price gouging utility companies, and bring more good-paying jobs home so our families can finally breathe. Shamari Figures, fighting for South Alabama.
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7: Hey, welcome back to the Lars Larson Show. Well, the FBI stopped a planned terrorist attack on America's biggest mall by selling the suspect his own rifle, but that, of course, was part of the sting. And that's what I wanted to talk about today. Is selling a suspect his weapon smart police work or a setup? I thought we'd talk to Simon Ozemo, who is former head of counterterrorism at the Mall of America. Mr. Ozemo, welcome to the program. How are you?
8: I'm very well. Thank you for having me. Appreciate it.
7: This sounds like a success when an 18-year-old is radicalized and apparently approached by the FBI, but thinks he's actually being approached by people who are, you know, aligned with the same kind of political views he does. And they say, we'll sell you an AK-47 and ammunition. And he agrees and wants to be involved in this terrorist act. Should we view this as a legitimate kind of sting, or is it going to be labeled as entrapment?
8: Well, it's interesting, Lars. We, coming from Europe, we have a term which is called agent provocateur, which here in the US has the simple name of entrapment. And we've actually been here before with an East African in Minneapolis, Minnesota in 2015, 2016, when an individual was going to travel to ISIS. And on that occasion, the FBI had actually paid a covert informant over $120,000 for that information, which obviously raised a lot of eyebrows and attacked the credibility of not only the witness, but the FBI tactics. So I believe that we have removed someone who is dangerous, who clearly had the desire and had the knowledge to carry out this attack. Will it be questioned later what these 2 years of conversations look like with this individual? Absolutely. I think that is where his defense are going to spend a lot of time analyzing what the FBI was saying to him and were they doing the European term of agent provocateur or entrapment? Were they leading him down a path that is for sure going to be part of his defense, Lars?
7: I got to tell you, can I call you Simon? Agent provocateur sounds a lot more sexy to use in news stories than entrapment does. So I kind of like, but you know what it reminds me of is there was a case, and it wasn't but a few miles from where I'm standing right now, but it was, 20 years ago, but it was a young man, same kind of situation, and he wanted to blow up a Christmas celebration where there were going to be thousands of people, and the FBI managed to get, you know, they intercepted his messages and pretended to be his alleged Confederates, and he said he wanted to build a bomb. They said, we'll help you do it. Because part of what they did, and they emphasized this, was they said, we gave him every opportunity to say, are you sure you want to do this? Because you're going to blow up a lot of people. And then they took him out in the woods and said, okay, we're going to set this bomb off. And they had him set the bomb up. It was in a backpack. And then they went a quarter mile or half mile away, and he couldn't see the backpack. And then they set the bomb off, except the backpack he had never had a bomb in it. But they did make an explosion go off, so he believed it was real.

0: they again said, well, we asked him, well, are you sure you really want to do this? Because you're gonna rip the limbs off a bunch of people. And he was dead set he wanted to do it. And they arrested him and convicted him in the same way that I think they're going to convict this Muhammad guy that wanted to go in and shoot up the Mall of America. So I think they've become pretty good at following all the rules to make sure they do this. Would you agree with that?
1: Yeah, I would agree. I mean, I have many friends. Even when I was in the British police in the United Kingdom, I had many cases where I worked with the FBI, and I found them nothing more than being very diligent, highly professional, and very sophisticated. They're using very sophisticated tactics in today's world to capture very sophisticated criminals. So they're already in a very difficult position. So I do believe that they would have done everything that the law requires them to do. Where I'm the amount of time they were interacting with this individual, from 2024 to 2026, this yep. individual was 16 when they first started talking to him, 18 when he just got arrested. 2 years is a long time when there's very strict legislation and criteria to, again, make sure that you are not entrapping the person or agent provocateur, leading them into an offence that they ordinarily wouldn't have carried out if you hadn't presented the situation for them. So I want to make sure there's two clear distinctions here I'm making. One, I believe that this 18-year-old was very dangerous. He was a danger to society. He clearly did want to intend to cause harm at Mall of America. The second question then comes to over the length of time that it took the FBI to get to the point to arrest him, did any conversation lead him down a path that he ordinarily wouldn't have taken had they not presented that opportunity? Again, it's too early to most probably talk about that, but that is definitely going to be part of this young individual's defense. His defense team are going to be looking very closely around the disclosure of evidence surrounding what were those conversations. And obviously, he was involved in those conversations, so his defense will know very clearly what he was saying on Discord, what he was saying on TikTok and some of his other social medias. I think it's early enough to say this will definitely be the big talking point in his defense. If he does go on to deny his claim, will be what made him go to that parking lot at that said given time and meet an individual to go and buy that AR and the ammunition.
0: I'm talking to Simon Ozemo, who is a former head of counterterrorism at Mall of America and was worked with the British police. And that's the thing I'm anxious to see them do, is if they say, well, why did it take you all the way from December of 24 to present to make the case? I wonder how many times they encounter somebody who seems radicalized, but then when they get right down to it and say, we can provide you with the weapons and or the bombs or whatever it is, and they decide to back off and then they stop their efforts. That might be very telling, because the only ones we tend to hear about are the ones like this, where they end up eventually arresting somebody, which might make you believe, well, then do they arrest everybody they end up encountering? I have a feeling the answer to that is no, they don't. But we don't know, do we?
1: Yeah, and some of the tactics that I can say that we used in the British police, which the FBI would be using here, would be the first one would be wiretap. As soon as they got knowledge of this individual, there would be wiretap. They'd be monitoring his conversations. They would be doing extensive background on him. They may have even had him under physical surveillance, had his vehicle under surveillance. They would have done everything possible to monitor his relationships to see, is he meeting individuals that might corroborate what they believe to be true, or might negate, to say this is just a 16 or 18 year old that's has this wild imagination and has no real desire or intent to carry us out.
0: Let's hope that that's the case. Simon, I appreciate it. I'm up against the clock, but I appreciate you coming on. We'll have you back when we have to talk about these cases again. Thank you very much. Well, the phone rings and it's your bank, or at least you think it is. Big mistake. That wasn't your bank. It's a scammer who bought your info from a data broker. There are hundreds of those out there that collect your information and then they sell it to scammers. Last year, Americans told the FTC that they lost $16 billion to fraud. 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
1: With another ARN News update, I'm Jim Faraday. Hurricane Isaias is growing stronger with top sustained winds now at 85 miles per hour as it swirls in the Gulf. The National Hurricane Center says there's a growing risk for tornadoes once the storm does come ashore, especially in East Alabama. Flash flooding is also likely along the Gulf Coast. The hurricane expected to make landfall either late Friday or early Saturday. A hurricane warning is in effect for Alabama's Gulf Coast, with tropical storm warnings posted for much of South Alabama. Campaigning in Alabama's closely watched 2nd Congressional District race, Republican Rhett Marcus calling on Democrat Congressman Shamari Figures to return campaign contributions from a PAC linked to former House Speaker Nancy Pelosi, who he accused of insider congressional stock trades. I'm Jim Faraday. And you're up to date, around your world, around your state. 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
8: Halloween continues to dominate the gaming world as the Hero Shooter Arena gear up for their spooky seasons. Over in Marvel Rivals, Rocket Raccoon, Blade, and Deadpool will all be dressed to impress alongside some of the rest of the roster. Meanwhile, Blizzard's Overwatch is launching its own packed Halloween slate. Beyond spooky cosmetics and an anime crossover with solo leveling, Blizzard is introducing a new vampire-inspired support hero named Doctrine.
9: Won't you join me to indulge in your true potential? A life untethered from regret.
8: After escaping from a prison.

0: Hidden under an Icelandic volcanic fissure that also doubles as a new escort map. Watchpoint, Grímsvötn. Fan favorite hacker Sombra gets a massive overhaul as she shifts from a damage to a tactical support role, while Roadhog, the tank, gains a devastating new trash compactor mode. That ability is designed to swallow enemy bullets and then fire them right back at those who shot them. Aim and dig them. Fox News.
1: Launch from Friday afternoon through Saturday evening could be looking at 3 to 5 inch rains, locally higher mountains as ECE has makes its way up through Alabama. And we are in a tropical storm warning. Winds over 40 miles an hour look possible within 24 hours, including Dothan, Cottonwood, and some of the other surrounding areas. So certainly be prepared. Moving the loose lawn furniture. If you have any umbrellas standing up, might want to take those down as well. Mainly cloudy skies tonight, low 67. Rain likely after about 1 p.m. Friday, 75 the high. Winds gusting to 35 miles an hour. Strong winds, heavy rain Friday night into Saturday. Saturday size 79 with heavy rain and flooding possible. I'm meteorologist Mark Sivido for the Weather Channel on News Talk 103.9.
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8: What's your piece of this? 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
9: Let's save
8: the girl. I came down the hall. She had blood.
10: I know that's a lot of beeps, and I hate to actually subject you to all those beeps, but this involves the body cam footage that shows the moments right after a 6-year-old boy shot his teacher at a Virginia elementary school. Now, all of that happened about 3 years ago, back in 2023. It was at Richneck Elementary School, and the teacher there, Abby Zwerner, was hospitalized for 2 weeks after one of her students shot her in January of 23. And the family of the first grader says the child suffers from acute disability and was under a care plan at the school that involved his mother and his father attending school with him and accompanying him to class every single day. Well, in 2023, the Newport News Commonwealth prosecutor, this is according to the Gateway Pundit, which has done a great job in reporting on this, they decided that the 6-year-old boy who shot the Virginia school teacher would not face any charges at all. Now, let me step away from the Gateway Pundit story for a moment, and let me explain what I mean by this. I know there are going to be people saying, well, Lars, are you suggesting that a 6-year-old boy should go to jail or go to prison? Not at all. That's not what I'm suggesting at all. I've covered juvenile cases, not as crazy as this one, but a 6-year-old kid who gets a hold of a pistol, brings it to school, and shoots his teacher. Do you know where that kid needs to be for about the next 12 years until he comes of age? He needs to be under the supervision of a court, a juvenile court. And maybe if his problems continue beyond the age of majority, age 18, maybe he needs to be under the supervision of an adult court for a number of years as well. But he needs to be under somebody's supervision because apparently the parents are not getting the job done. In April of 2023, the mother of the child, Deja Taylor, was charged with felony child neglect and a misdemeanor for leaving a loaded firearm that could endanger a child, or in this case, endanger his teacher. The 6-year-old child, the reason we had all those bleeps in that piece of sound, Joel did a great job, by the way. We make sure that, you know, those kind of F-bombs do not end up on the air. But this 6-year-old kid is standing there right after he finished shooting his teacher. Now, I know you can say, well, Lars, there was never a court that decided that he shot his teacher. You're right. If that child someday decides to sue me and say, why, you have defamed me, I'm going to stand on basically all the evidence that all of us have right now. That 6-year-old kid took a pistol that he got from mom, and he shot his teacher, and thank God his teacher was not killed. But when the police officers showed up at the scene, and they were wearing body cams, that's what's now been released. And I think it's WTKR, which is a local television station, they covered this. He cursed the police officers out. Cursed them out. And an elderly teacher had the child restrained on her lap when the officers arrived. The teacher told the cops, I called 911. When you shot the gun, did anything hurt you? The teacher asked the boy. He said, I stole that from my mom. I shot my teacher. Yeah, he dropped a bunch of other swear words and bad language and everything else. But this is the kind of thing that the system has to decide how they're going to handle these

0: situations. I mean, earlier this hour, I told you about the 12-year-old kid who stole a car, allegedly, and drove it over an elderly man who was riding his motorcycle and killed the man. He's going to face no charges at all. I don't think the system, I don't think the public should accept the system simply saying, we don't know what to do with these kids. I know what to do with these kids. A long, long time ago, I had prosecutors explain to me when I was covering exactly these kind of cases, and they said, in juvenile court, we typically have two things that we can find about a child who's accused of a crime. Now, oftentimes, you'll hear reporters shorthand something by saying the 15-year-old or the 17-year-old was convicted of this or convicted of that. In almost all cases, that is not accurate at all. What they do is the judges will say, we have found that this child is a delinquent or a dependent. Now, what a delinquent means, it's just what it sounds like. It means this child has things that are going wrong in his life, and he needs to have somebody supervising, probably a judge, maybe a parole officer, a juvenile parole officer. In the case of a dependent, it means you found a child who has things going on in his life or her life, and the court needs to protect that child from what's going on in the life. So you have one or the other. Delinquent means the adult equivalent of a criminal. Dependent means somebody who needs to be protected. I think this kid needs a little bit of both, but he needs to have somebody overseeing him and somebody calling the shots. So if a court were to step in a case like this, again, I'm not talking about putting a six-year-old into the state penitentiary or a six-year-old into the local jail. What I'm talking about is a judge who can say to the parents of this child, you will take this child to treatment. You will insist on a curfew for this child. Because you know what my worst nightmare would be? This 16-year-old kid, 10 years from now, when he's 16 years old, when the six-year-old becomes 16, and already a couple of years have gone by because this happened in 23, so he's now 9 years old. When he gets to be a bit older, is anybody going to be making sure that he is kept on the straight and narrow? And if he's not, what's going to happen to the rest of society? If there are not some limits put on this kid, and apparently the parents were not doing much of anything to control what he did. The fact that a child would curse out his teacher, would curse out the police, would steal a gun, would shoot his teacher, and as I said, thank God did not kill her. But that's what we're up against right now. And you've got to have a system that doesn't say, we don't know what to do. You have to have a system that says, we have thought about this long and hard. We've had plenty of examples of this kind of thing happening. And we need to make sure that these kids are kept on the straight and narrow. Let me go to Mark, who's a naysayer. Hey, Mark, welcome to the program. What do you and I disagree about that makes you a naysayer?
1: Oh, it's about the H-1Bs. I want to say about... I spent 35 years in the aerospace industry, and I've worked for different companies. So I'm very familiar with the cognitive requirements to build the most complex products. And I think it's very, I don't think it's a wise thing to try to limit when we recruit the Indians. We're getting to the top 1 to 2% people. Cognitive abilities is literally when we go to these countries. And there's not an unlimited number of people with that capabilities. So they have a disproportionate effect on programs. For example, at Boeing, I can't imagine Boeing being able to build airplanes with a lot of these foreign, I don't know if they were H-1B visa entrants, but at least they were foreign-born. And these, so that's the thing I'm concerned about. And I understand that there are going to be some situations.
0: You're talking about the top 1%, then why is Boeing hiring thousands of them? That doesn't sound like the top 1%. It sounds like they're hiring regular coding people, and they're replacing Americans who are more expensive.
1: Well, I think you have to be careful for the ones I'm around is kind of a different selective group, the top percent. I think you need to be careful about that, and maybe you need to be a little more look at
0: no,
1: the actual...
0: No, you keep telling me the things I need to do. You know what I want? I want to know when Microsoft says we're going to fire 6,000 Americans and we're going to hire 6,000 H-1B visas. That doesn't sound like the top 1%. It sounds like the Americans are too expensive, even though Microsoft is an American company, and the Indians or the Chinese are a whole lot cheaper. But interesting argument. I'll take it to heart. Thanks for the call. Coming up in a moment, a Navy shipyard fixed pitch at $21 billion has now expanded beyond $200 billion.

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10: Hey, welcome back to the Lars Larson Show. Well, the Navy shipyard that has pitched a fix at $21 billion, well, that is now ballooned past $200 billion. Is anybody in D.C. actually tracking how the Pentagon is spending our money? I thought I'd put that question first to Deborah Collier, who is Vice President for Policy and Government Affairs at Citizens Against Government Waste. Ms. Collier, welcome back to the program.
11: Thank you, Lars. Good to be here.
10: What is going on when a fix that was supposed to cost $20 billion has now expanded tenfold?
11: You know, it's all these government procurement programs where they just keep escalating.

0: and escalating the cost of the various programs that they're getting involved in. And it just, it's the taxpayers that end up footing the bill. Contracts get modified constantly in the federal government. I've seen it numerous times throughout my years in Washington. And every time there's like a little change, it adds up. It adds up to millions and millions and potentially billions of dollars in wasteful spending.
1: So what does it mean when the Navy shipyard has this infrastructure optimization program? Sounds good on paper. So you're going to optimize how we spend money in shipyards. They're saying 50 more years of delays and more than $200 billion in costs to get this done. Is that right? What most people think of as optimization?
0: It is certainly not what I think of when I think of optimization. It's more like maximization of spending.
1: But why are they doing this? I mean, why is it going this direction? Or do we have anybody who's in these ends of the private sector that have to enter, you know, they have to work with the Pentagon, who's actually interested in delivering for the American public the best bang for the buck?
0: Right. You know, it's one of those things where, you know, a lot of these contractors are in it for the money.
1: I don't even, Ms. Collier, I don't even blame them for that. That's okay.
0: Right, that's okay.
1: In it for the money, deliver some value.
0: But absolutely, and we need that value delivered for the taxpayers. We can't continue on a spending spree on programs like this infrastructure optimization program that, you know, just continues to spin its wheels. And some of this is, you know, within the Navy. Some of it is, you know, just add-on cost delays. The delays are the worst part, because the longer you delay building a shipyard and improving the infrastructure, the more expensive it's going to get. And, you know, the GAO reported that it's, you know, going to surpass the $200 billion mark. And it's just really, I would not be surprised if it didn't even expand beyond the $200 billion, honestly, just because of the delays that are occurring with the shipyard building project.
1: I guess I'm talking to Deborah Collier, who's with Government Affairs. She's in Government Affairs at Citizens Against Government Waste. The thing it makes me think of is, I understand when you have a massively big project. I mean, some of these projects, mm-hmm. like building aircraft carriers, building submarines, and they take years and years, sometimes decades. They cost hundreds or tens of billions of dollars. I understand they're big and they're complicated. But doesn't private industry have the same kind of issues, that when a private company says, we're going to build an oil tanker, or we're going to build an LNG tanker, these are also gigantically big projects that take years to accomplish. And I can't imagine, is private industry having these same kind of problems? And are there any lessons we could actually steal from private industry and bring them over to where the government is building ships?
0: One would hope. You know, For the private sector, they have to work on a bottom line. They are accountable for every single cent that they spend, and they have to be on budget, or the project that they are building is not going to be profitable for the company. It's going to be a sinkhole for funds.
1: Yep.
0: The government doesn't seem to feel that it has those same constraints, that the taxpayers will foot the bill for however long they have to get the job done. And they don't really, they're not really accountable to get a job done to a board of directors. Honestly, if you think about it, Congress should be acting as a board of directors over all of these projects.
1: Yep.
0: And putting the agency's feet to the fire and saying, you've got to get this done or you're out.
1: I kind of wonder, though, Ms. Collier, do you think the reason we're not seeing that is that, you know, the House turns over every 2 years? Now, I realize many of those people get reelected, but with that kind of turnover, can you get the kind of consistency you need to be able to say, hey, all you folks building this,

0: stuff, you've got to answer this board. And if you're not making this board happy, they're going to cancel your project altogether, just like they would in the private sector.
1: Yeah, that is a tough call. That's why it's good that the senators are there for 6 years as opposed to 2 years, because I used to work on Capitol Hill for a committee, and it is hard getting, if you got a new chairman coming in, to get the chairman's attention on the same issues as the previous chairman. So, you know, the chairmans are the ones who drive those oversight hearings. Yep. They're the ones who set the agenda, and it's really important for them to be able to consistently push to get changes implemented that are necessary for the betterment of the country. That's really hard in the current situation where we've got elections every 2 years. So really that first year after they get elected, there's a push to get things done. And then in the second year, the first 6 months, yes, they're still pushing to get things done. But then the last 6 months,
0: they're just worried about getting reelected. Ms. Collier, thank you very much. That's Deborah Collier. She's with Citizens Against Government Waste. And Ms. Collier, I appreciate you coming on the program. 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
1: It will be public. I'm Lisa Lacerra, Fox News. The Pentagon says the December execution of Fort Hood shooter Nidal Hassan will be live streamed.
2: Hassan was convicted of killing 13 people and injuring dozens more in a mass shooting at Fort Hood in Texas in 2009. Hassan, who was an Army psychiatrist at the time, said the shooting was an attempt to prevent soldiers from deploying to Afghanistan to kill Muslims. Earlier this week, Pentagon spokesman Sean Parnell said President Trump approved the execution that will be carried out by a firing squad. In an interview Thursday, Secretary Pete Hegseth said the execution would be public. The last military execution took place in 1961.
1: Fox's Jared Halpern at the White House. Hurricane Isaias, now a Category 2 storm as it takes aim at the Gulf Coast. Fox Weather's Robert Ray is in Pensacola, Florida.
3: Many people here are preparing, whether you're a first responder, government official, tourist, or resident. Everyone here from the panhandle of Florida across into Alabama, the Gulf Shores, Mobile Bay, Mississippi, and Louisiana, boarding up not only structures, restaurants, homes, and getting ready for what is to come. On top of all of that, this is the first hurricane in the Atlantic Basin because of the Super El Nino, and so it's been a little bit, but the people here are taking it extremely seriously.
1: 25 counties in northern Florida under a state of emergency, and Alabama Governor Kay Ivey has ordered non-residents to leave Gulf Shores, Orange Beach, and Dolphin Island. Heavy rain from the storm is possible into the weekend as far north as Tennessee and North Carolina. The NYPD says federal law enforcement shot and wounded a person at about 4 o'clock this afternoon in the Bronx. Few details are available. An FBI spokesman says an evidence response team is responding to the scene to assist the Department of Homeland Security. 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
6: 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The products will not be branded as Apple, but as LG, and are due to arrive with a reboot of its HomeKit platform in an attempt by Apple to give serious competition to Google and Amazon in the smart home spaces, making use of Apple's improved and AI-backed Siri personal assistant. 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
7: On Thursday, War Secretary Pete Hegseth spoke to the crew of the USS Abraham Lincoln Carrier Group as they prepared to make port in San Diego after a 321-day deployment, including a record 260 days at sea, without making a port visit.
8: What the USS Abraham Lincoln Carrier Strike Group did, no other carrier strike group has ever done.
7: Hegseth cited some of the incredible statistics compiled by the group.
8: 23,000 combat flight hours, almost 4,000 combat sorties, 1.5 million pounds of ordnance dropped on the enemy.
7: The secretary told the crew,
8: President Trump had full faith that you would deliver on behalf of the American people, and you did.
7: The Lincoln's record-setting deployment was plagued by reports of supply chain problems and mental health struggles among the crew, including suicide attempts.

0: Kim Uretsky, Fox News.
1: Watch from Friday afternoon through Saturday evening. Could be looking at 3 to 5 inch rains, locally higher mountains as east of Eas makes its way up through Alabama. And we are in a tropical storm warning. Winds over 40 miles an hour look possible within 24 hours, including Dothan, Cottonwood, and some of the other surrounding areas. So certainly be prepared. Move in the loose lawn furniture. If you have any umbrellas standing up, might want to take those down as well. Mainly cloudy skies tonight, low 67. Rain likely after about 1 p.m. Friday, 75 the high. Winds gusting to 35 miles an hour. Strong winds, heavy rain Friday night into Saturday. Saturday, size 79 with heavy rain and flooding possible. I'm meteorologist Mark Thibodeau for the Weather Channel on News Talk 103.9.
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8: All matters discussed on the Health and Wealth Show are for informational purposes only. 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All ideas and information should be discussed in detail with one of our highly qualified representatives prior to implementation. 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

0: Welcome to the Health and Wealth Show with David Ernest. I'm your host, Matthew. And we brought it in with the Talking Heads, Burning Down the House. I love that band.
1: Yeah.
0: Yeah?
1: Well, we love that band. I know you love that band. But here's the problem. We don't love the situation of house prices burning down.
0: No, we do not.
1: No, this is really a bad situation right now, especially in the South. Especially in Alabama, Florida, Georgia, you know, these places, Arizona's even got the problem. All across the nation, there's problems everywhere. Usually, in the past, the South has been somewhat immune to all the crazy house issues like San Francisco, New York, and all those things,
0: yeah,
1: where all the prices went to the moon and nobody could afford anything unless they were making millions of dollars a year, okay? And so that's why all those multimillionaires and billionaires have run everything up. But here's the problem in the South. In the South, you can bet you that the problem is, it has always been, interference. Look, COVID, which was back in 2020, we were manipulated by the Talking Heads. Not really.
0: We really were, though.
1: Yeah, really.
0: Yeah.
1: The Talking Heads, the political figures that, go figure, they're just heads talking and they don't know their butt from first base, right?
0: That's right.
1: All right, even Dr. Fauci, who we now know, didn't know what he was talking about. Read his, I hadn't read his diary, but just think about all these things he's said about his diary. You know, I think he was stuck on himself. His talking was about himself. He was talking to himself. Oh, people love me. I'm a star. I'm a, Lord.
0: Yeah, I saw today where his, what was it? His top advisor, his some type of advisor. The guy's like 76 years old. He just pleaded guilty to manipulating or keeping evidence, from going out that showed that they actually manipulated a lot of

0: information during COVID-19.
1: Right. So you hit the word manipulation.
0: Yeah.
1: So what's going on here? Here's the big picture, though. Houses across the South, Florida, Georgia, Alabama, et cetera, et cetera. They're sitting on markets much longer now. Manipulation has caused this. You know, there's been a time jump now. The median days on the market have climbed significantly if you're trying to sell a house right now. For instance, many houses now sit for an average of 84 days compared to last year's 68 days. And then you got the rate lock prison. In other words, mortgage rates are lingering stubbornly in the mid 6.5 rate range.
0: Yeah.
1: And there's a freeze. You know, the buyers, look, it costs about 40% more to buy a house and maintain a house now than it did in the 3% interest rate pandemic era. That was artificial manipulation. You know, everything has to adjust. So at this point in time, there's this inventory explosion. The supply is building fast. Sellers no longer have a captive audience. There's, you know, people don't want to buy. When they look at, it's no longer pie in the sky buy. You know, if it was pie in the sky, they want to buy. But nobody's getting any pie anymore. You know, you buy and all of a sudden you get all this equity and, you know, you get all these great deals, interest rate around 3%, maybe even less. No. Now it's doubled and it might quadruple before it's over with. We don't know what these manipulative federal people, and I'm not talking about people who are working for the federal government, I'm talking about the government itself.
0: Yes.
1: That's manipulative. In other words, the feds that control the interest rates. They're manipulative. And also, COVID was a manipulative time by politicians. But anyway, you got now an inventory explosion. Supply is building fast. Sellers are having trouble selling.
0: Yeah.
1: So this is a shift. This is a shift that we're transitioning in out of a pure seller's market to a highly competitive, I say it, buyer's market.
0: Highly competitive buyer's market.
1: So the reason why is if you can't sell your house easy, then buyers are in more control.
0: Okay? Yeah.
1: And, you know, if you're pricing your home based on what your neighbor got a couple of years ago, you're really chasing a ghost. It's dead.
0: Yeah.
1: It's been shot in the head. Well, can you kill a ghost? I don't know. But anyway, here's the deal. They ghosted us. We've been ghosted by the house industry, the politicians that created all this mess. They came in and messed us up, and now they're ghost. They want to blame everybody, not us. We're innocent. You people out there that have houses that you can't sell, you're having to pay the price of stupidity. You didn't do it. You just had to do what you had to do. You had to have a house to live in. I mean, you didn't want to live on the street, right? And now you can't sell it as easy. Sure, you can sell the house. It's called drop the price to what it's worth. What's something worth? What you can sell it for.
0: Yeah.
1: You get it?
0: Yeah.
1: And it's not a pretty picture. It is not a pretty picture. So, what can you do? Well, you can try to wait it out. Would that work?
0: Yeah, it depends.
1: It might in the long run. But can you? You know, there's folks out there that have issues. They need to retire, maybe. Why am I doing this show? Because I've been getting multiple phone calls lately about people that are stuck in a house in the South. Yeah.
0: Yeah.
1: And they can't sell it. And naturally, you want to sell it for what you think it might be worth.

0: and you talk to your realtor. And the realtor, a lot of them are still ghosts themselves because they're living in the era of time of the last 1 or 2 years.
1: Yeah.
0: And I'm not saying for you to cut your price. Do not misunderstand me. What I'm saying is if you want to sell it, if you truly want to sell it, you probably have no choice but to cut the price. Will the prices come back up fast? Who knows? But something's got to happen. There has to be an adjustment. There has to be an adjustment of how many people are willing to buy the house. Oh, yeah, there's a lot of people out there trying to sell the house. But there's less people wanting to buy, and it's real simple. It's no longer pie in the sky, as I just said. It's no longer pie in the sky. Why is it no longer pie in the sky? Because it costs about 40% more to buy and maintain a house than it did in 2020. And if you want to think about that inflationary terms, you know, the government likes to lie. They like to say, well, you know, we're keeping inflation between 2 and 3%. Well, let's do a little math here. If inflation was really 2.5% or 3% at worst since COVID, what's 3 times, what we, you know, 6? That's 18%, right?
1: Yeah. It's been 6 years since COVID.
0: So maybe 18%. We're talking about 40% here. We're talking about sticker shock. We're talking about blowing us away. We're talking about destroying our hay. Our homes, our survival has been destroyed by the government. You know, government. Okay, government. I know how to pronounce it. But they don't deserve being called the government at this point in time. They failed us. They screwed it up. And who was in control back then? The Democrats. Oh, excuse me, Democrats. Oh, dim. Yeah, they're dim. Here, now they want to become socialist and communist. Because why? Because of their screw-ups. And the young people are running around saying, well, you owe us.
1: Yeah.
0: Well, why did you
1: have to learn?
0: Why do you want to join the party that screwed you? Really? Why? I mean, look,
1: they've been misled.
0: These folks think that everything's supposed to be created out of thin air and that you don't work for it and that you can manipulate the heck out of it. And we can get all of these things manipulatively, you know. No, those 4 years that Biden was in destroyed houses. Destroyed people's homes, their ability to retire. It's making me sicker every day to get these phone calls and people asking me what to do. Let's talk a little further about this.
1: All right.
0: The hidden kill dealers. Okay, there's other things that went through the roof too because they had to keep up with the stupidity of the government. And what they did to us during COVID. The insurance nightmare. You know, the U.S. average home insurance premium is up almost $3,000.
1: Gosh. Well.
0: That's crazy.
1: I mean, when I pay it, I feel it, you know.
0: And then you've got other crises. You've got Florida, one of the most expensive states in the nation for insurance on your home. Homeowners now pay an astronomical average of almost $10,000 a year for insurance on their home in Florida. That's sticker shock. Unbelievable.
1: Yeah, that's a lot.
0: The Alabama-Georgia creep. Alabama averages nearly $4,000 a year. Georgia's also seeing heavy rate hikes due to storms. Storms have been coming through here.
1: Yeah.
0: You can blame it on anything you want to blame it on. Blame it on Donald Trump. Blame it on God. Blame it on everybody. You know, storms, natural phenomenon. But when you put all this stuff on top of the fact that COVID, the way they handled it, has caused all of this, you got to double.

0: Well, triple whammy.
1: For sure. Yeah.
0: And then now you have the debt to income blowout. High insurance premiums. That's pushing buyers' monthly debt ratios way too high. It's causing mortgage denials right before you were about to close. And it's causing all kinds of other things like a tax shockwave. You know, skyrocketing property values from recent years means property taxes are catching up. And instead of saying bursting, I'm going to just say what it is. They be busting the buyer's budgets, okay? And buyers aren't just looking at the asking price anymore because that's not everything. The sum of the whole is what they're looking at. They're looking at the insurance quote, and it's terrifying them. And they don't want to even look at a closing table. You closing lawyers out there, I know your business is down now. And it's not your fault. It's the government. Oh, I do know the word government. Yes, I do. But I just don't think I want to call them government right now. I'm just calling to call them dumb hillbilly hick. Well, I'm a hick, so I can't really say that. But I'll say it anyway. Government. Just a bunch of dumb asset people. They don't know what to do with assets. All they know is how to spend, destroy. And we keep voting them in. I say we. I would wish we could all vote them out. Listen, if everybody would just vote these folks out.
1: Yeah.
0: Whenever they do something, do not reward them for getting back in office. Especially the crazy liberals, you know. But nobody's listening to me, obviously, for that fact.
1: Well, they keep getting voted back in.
0: Yeah. But there's other problems, too. There's all kinds of... what's happening here is a compound effect, and we're having to pay for these compound effects. Another thing is the retiree downsizing trap. All of this is coming together, meshing together. You know, conventional selling strategies are going to fail because seniors are trying to scale down. And it's all hitting a brick wall. The high stakes are this. Seniors need to unlock equity to fund the retirement flow. I know this because I'm talking to them. This is the reason why I'm having this radio show today. I want to talk about this. I'm sick and tired of hearing all these problems. It's not the retirees' fault. It's the government, the dummy government, the liberals that did this to us those last 4 years. They have a fixed income wall, a lot of them, you know, and they got to unlock this equity in their homes so that they can afford to live a retirement. You know, not everybody has multi-millions of dollars. So they want to scale down. They want to live the life they deserve to live. I want to help them. I really, truly want to help them. And that's one reason why we're having this show. You know, but they can't afford to do this because they can't get it. And they cannot afford to let a house sit empty while paying double utilities, rising taxes, and maintenance. They've been hoodwinked by a demented fool that only knows how to fall upstairs, or another fool that only knows how to cackle. You ask her a question, she was running for president, you know.
1: Yeah.
0: And we know how she got where she is. Working, not right side up. I'm just going to say it. She got up there. Okay. I can't stand seeing people get up to power like that. And they used the system. Just like AOC used the system. She married or got a boyfriend that knows how to use the internet. She knows how to talk. They promised the moon, and they deliver nothing except disaster. They're not economists. They're not smart. They just have a fast-moving mouth, and that's what's causing these problems. We have a contractor shortage now, too. But let me, before I get to that, let me talk about the fixer-upper flaw.

0: seniors often want to sell as is because it costs a lot of money to fix it.
1: Yeah.
0: Today's buyers completely reject homes needing cosmetic work or old roofs. They're affected by the looks. It's a psychological thing. That's another trap. But then there's also, as I just said, a contractor shortage. High material cost. High labor cost. They're not building them like they used to. They can't afford to. They have vivid memories of 2008. Who don't that was in the real estate business?
1: Oh, yeah.
0: Who don't that you lost their ass sets in the stock market for a long period of time? People are reluctant, builders, investors, to do anything about this. The only ones that can do anything about this, and Donald Trump begged them to do the lower interest rates. The feds say, no, we don't want inflation. Well, you idiots caused it. And now you're trying to say you don't want it when you when you made it happen during COVID? Because someone said, hey, we need to go home. We need to stay home and wear a mask. And now I'm still seeing people, like I said earlier on another show, riding down the road, one person in the car with a mask and they can barely breathe. They're trying to protect themselves from a disease that they have. How? Man, we've been affected. Poor Democrats riding down the road with masks on their face. No, I'm not against masks. I didn't say that it was against Bask. I think the N95 works pretty decently. But right in the... Look, mentality-wise, people have been ruined. They're scared of their
1: they're
0: shadows.
1: They're scared to death. Yeah, keep them scared.
0: They're scared.
1: Know? Yeah.
0: They're scared. And then there's this other problem. Large southern lots, half acre to multi-acre. They're viewed as massive maintenance chores by modern buyers. I talk to developers all the time. I'm actually worked with some developers quite a bit. They're saying right now, Dave, we're not going to buy all that big land and develop these houses. Why? Because we got burned the last time. We see something bad going on now. We're not buying them. We're not. So now you can't find as easily new homes. If there were more homes being built right now, would it solve the problem? Well, if the financing was creative, maybe it would help. What's creative financing? You know, where developers and bankers and all these people get together and they artificially lower the rate, but they got to be sure, or you have to be sure, that they don't jack up the cost of the building. So it's always a game. It's always a game. And we're in a trap. So now, if you own a house you're trying to get rid of and you're a retiree, you might as well say you might be on a hook. You're trying to retire. Time is literally money. Letting your house sit on the market for 4 months is eating away your nest egg. What's to do? Well, you can call me and we can sit down and we can try to figure out a way around adjusting around it. Maybe we sell, maybe you sell the house for a little bit less, but then we get you out of the mess. And then we talk about retirement. Look, what's done is done. What they've done to us is going to probably take years to recovery. It could take 4 years. It could take 7 years. It could take 20 years. How long are we going to live? It's just like any other stock market crash. Or just like a stock market crash, in a way. How long is it going to take for the money to come back? That's why I'm an asset preservationist. I can't control house. You know, some people talk about get out of debt, get out of debt, get out of debt. Strain your guts out, get out of debt. And now you're trying to retire, and you're over there screaming on the radio and writing books. Eat cat food. Get out of debt. Man.
1: No thanks.
0: No, thank you. I know that people make a living talking about getting out of debt, and I'm not against getting out of debt by any means. But this is a gradual process here that's got to be handled. You can't fix this overnight. It takes strategies. It takes ingenuity.

0: It takes realizing what's really going on. Sure, we have big, gigantic bonus annuities that can help you gain a lot of the money back when you sell the house. Yeah, we got to do the suitability, make sure you got enough money liquid and all those other things. It's a balancing act. And we're going to do what needs to be done. Are you going to do what needs to be done for you? Are you in the trap? It's just like Elvis Presley, stuck in a trap and can't get out.
1: Yeah, the king said it best. Well, you know, I got a key to get to unlock this trap you're in. And if you're listening right now, I'm about to give it to you. You pick up the phone and you dial David. It doesn't cost anything. And if you got $50,000 or more to talk to David about, have an appointment with him about, you get a $40 gift card to go to Texas Roadhouse. 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That's E-A-R-N-E-S-T. All right, we're going to take a quick break, but we will be back right after this with more of the Health and Wealth Show right here.

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1: The sole reason he is calling me before this committee is to get me to say something.
2: What?
1: Anything that could vindicate his repeated public pledges that I end up, in his words, quote, behind bars, unquote. Therefore, although it pains me to do so, because of the respect I have for the legislative branch of government and my decades-long record of cooperating with Congress, under the advice of my attorneys, I will invoke my right under the Fifth Amendment of the Constitution to refrain from answering your questions.
3: Oh, no, he didn't.
4: You ain't got no walking around sense.
1: Thank you. On the advice of counsel,
5: I plead the Fifth.
1: On the advice of counsel,
5: I plead the Fifth.
1: On the advice of counsel,
5: I plead the Fifth.
1: I respectfully decline to answer.
6: What day of the week is it today?
1: On the advice of counsel, I respectfully decline to answer based upon my rights under the Fifth Amendment of the Constitution.
6: What color tie are you wearing?
1: On the advice of counsel, I respectfully decline to answer.
5: Hey! I plead the Fifth.
7: I am now in Sing Sing.
8: Quick, it's about time.
9: In this busy world in which we live, do you sometimes let things slip your mind?
10: Yes.
9: And when that happens, do people get sore at you?
10: That sounds about right.
9: Do they yell?
11: Why, you...
9: scream, rant and rave?
12: That knuckle-dragging son of a...
9: Well, Bumco has something new for you.
13: Wow.
9: It's the Fauci Fob. It looks just like that little remote control for your car. But when you push the button, you hear...
14: I respectfully decline to answer based upon my rights under the Fifth Amendment.
9: It works great at home.
15: Honey, did you take out the trash?
14: I respectfully decline to answer based upon my rights under the Fifth Amendment.
9: At the office.
16: Johnson, where's that report?
14: I respectfully decline to answer based upon my rights under the Fifth Amendment.
9: And back at home again.
15: Why didn't you pick up my mother from the airport?
14: I respectfully decline to answer.
9: Don't wait for an act of Congress. Get yours today. The Fauci Fob from Bumco.

0: Hey, all right. We're back here with a second half of the Health and Wealth Show with David Ernest. And that was Suspicious Minds, Caught in a Trap.
1: And I am suspicious that the government's going to make it work. And yeah, we're talking about the trap, the rate lock trap, the equity trap, the retirement having to be delayed trap, all kinds of different traps involved here because what? The government messed us up during COVID. They sure did. Who was in power during the major years of COVID? Well, we know good and well it was not Donald Trump. You know, it was mostly the liberals that wanted to just tax, and continue to destroy office buildings. You know, you folks out there that were going to the office, literally they've changed the way offices are looked at now. I mean, those landowners, those office owners, they're hurting. You people that were investing in different kind of programs that were investing in those things, you may be hurting too. Beware of anyone who says that they're going to give you a lot of money on some kind of bonds or stocks or anything that's related to land or office buildings or anything similar to that, because you might get in this trap again. So what we don't want is to put people in a trap, a retirement trap, that they can't get out. Because if your income stops or if you can't get to your income because the markets have dropped and your portfolio's dropped, you're potentially in a big trouble. So here is some real tactical moves to move your property and cash out safely in the situation we were talking about in the first half, where people are in a real estate trap and they can't get out to retire, or really people who might be trying to move. Same thing, they're in a trap. Everybody's in this trap together, but these retirees are really being screwed over because a lot of their equity is locked in their homes and they can't get out. So here's some things that can work if you're trying to sell your house. A rate buy down. You know, stop cutting the sticker price and use the $10,000 reduction to buy down the mortgage rate instead. That's an idea. In other words, it's how you advertise, this way you present maybe that might cause people to jump in, or should I say, look at your house a little closer if you're trying to sell. Maybe you put in there willing to buy down your interest rate. Because really, truly, that's sweet music to the ears. Less interest over long periods of time is going to mean a lot more to these people than a $10,000 reduction. Trust me, it's mathematics.
0: Yes.
1: Absolute math.
0: Yep.
1: And, you know, the power is in a lower rate. Even if it's a 5.5% rate instead of a 6.5% rate, offering a temporary or permanent rate buy down makes your house cheaper monthly than an identical home on the market. And there you might succeed because it's an emotional thing. When they calculate their monthly rate, they see relief. They see hope. And yes, you're giving them hope. And yes, you're giving them relief. You're showing them that a lower interest rate over time is going to save them massive amounts of money versus just cutting it $10,000. And it's not really even relative. Cutting it $10,000 is not relative to cutting the interest rate over long periods of time.

0: you're magnifying the savings. It's not just a pitch. It's not just a way of a sales pitch. It's really helping the person who wants that house. And it's helping you because you're wanting to sell that house. So think about creative financing and talk to your realtor about it. And if they don't know how to do it or how to explain who you can talk to, get rid of that realtor and go get another one. Or talk to a lawyer that deals with real estate, or go to a mortgage company and talk to them about it. Because somebody's going to help you. No, I'm not going to help you. I'm not in that business. I'm just giving you ideas. My business is to keep you from losing your ass sets when you do get the sale, so that we can make some of that money work for you and never lose that and never getting this locked up trap of not being able to have your money available for income when you need it the most, i.e. retirement. Okay, so now there's always a pre-incentive insurance that you can use. You can hire an inspector to do things like wind mitigation reports and things like that, and show the buyers exactly how they keep their insurance costs low. And this would be especially true for those who are trying to sell in Florida, because Florida is really losing value quick. I've been monitoring some real estate agents that get on the internet and talk about this.
1: Mm-hmm.
0: And some of them are leaving the answers, some things on TikTok. You can go and look at some of those things. Essentially, one of them I just looked at said that there were houses in Central Florida that had already lost 30% or more of value in 2 years or so. So, you know, this is a sad situation of what's going on in real estate. Will it bleed over into the rest of the economy? It depends on who you ask, whose opinion it is. When you ask certain financial advisors and certain economists, they say, yes, it's going to bleed over. You ask some others, they say, no, it's just a sticky situation. We're kind of stuck in the pricing, and eventually over a few years, it will pull itself out over the next 3, 4, 5, 6, 7 years. My inclination is something bad's coming. I mean, I've been talking to developers. You know, I am a developer somewhat. I'm in with developers.
1: Yes.
0: I've been talking to developers, and the ones that I know personally are convinced that something bad is about to happen. Now, do they have a crystal ball and they can see the future? Probably not. A lot of times, these developers, these builders of homes and, you know, commercial buildings and stuff like that, which we've been involved in the past, commercial buildings, you know, they got burned so bad in 2008. A lot of them just never did come back. The only ones that are really building right now are the big, big companies, are the people that are in the building business that have a lot of money so they can do these little things that I talked about, like buy down the interest rates. Why should an individual not be able to buy down the interest rates when they're trying to sell a home? You can. You can use the same marketing, if you want to call it gimmicks, but it's not really a gimmick, because when you see how much money it saves over long periods of time, it's very appealing. And that's just one of the marketing tools that you could use to try to sell your home. You know, if your real estate agent is really in tune to knowing how to do all of this, that's going to be your perfect person to go to. If they're not in tune to this and they don't know how to market it like this, or to go to the powers to be that know how to put this together, then they're not probably the real estate agent that you want to be using. If they're using, and let me just rephrase it, if they're using stuff that was like really valid 2, 3, 4 years ago, That's not working. You're not going to sell your home, putting it on the market, leaving it for long periods of time.

trust me, these people go to Zillow and all these other places and they look at the price of your house, how long it records on there. You can look at it. It says this home on the market 100 days or 200 days. That doesn't impress them. Trust me, that is a negative for you to sell that house. The faster you get rid of that house psychologically, the

0: Logically, the better off the person looking at how long it's been on the market is thinking about how good a deal it is. They also list things like how many people have saved this information, how many people have looked at it and saved it, and how many people have looked at it, period. And if there's not many people looking at it, that's a bad sign. Now, I'm not saying everybody goes and looks at that. A lot of people just do the old-fashioned way, and they call up a realtor and say, I'm on a house, and they put them in a car and carry them around, you know, to 411 houses. That's just a joke number. It's not really true. But anyway,
1: yeah.
0: What I'm trying to say is that's not the way it's done anymore, not really. People use the internet. They use the information, especially the young people. You older folks, I know a lot of you say I don't have a computer. I don't use computers. I'm not really computer literate, blah, blah, blah. I've heard all that before. You know what's better for you? Get literate. I know it's a pain in the butt. We're being forced. I mean, like, we're children of the baby boomers, okay? We're trying to retire. I'm just putting myself in there because I'm not retiring. I don't plan on ever retiring. Why? I got a lot of responsibility here. I got to talk to these people. I got to help these people that came into Earnest Financial. I have no intentions of ever leaving. But yes, I do have a continuation plan. I've already trained all these young people on how to continue. And they're involved. Like the rebonusing and all this.
1: Absolutely.
0: All the communication.
1: Yep.
0: The radio. All of you listen to the radio, some you're already noticing that some, my daughter, Leah, some other folks are already talking on the radio. You know why? I'm allowing them to get used to that. It's because we have to have a continuation plan. Do you have a continuation plan because your house can't sell? Do you have a continuation plan because your money's locked up in a 401k that you can't move because they're so greedy they're trying to hang on to it until you actually die or quit work? You see, all of these things are horrible things to do to people, in my opinion. It's so horrible, and I've talked about this before over and over and over and over, and it's very important to talk about it. There is a plan, I should say a law, that's trying to change everything. It's in a committee. It's bipartisan. Why? These politicians are not completely stupid. They know if they keep your 401ks locked up, like they've locked up your home, they're going to get blamed. Who's blaming them now for the locked up homes? We are. The liberals did it to us because they messed up COVID. They caused all kinds of things that made everything go through the roof. And so, yes, they're being blamed. This is probably one of the reasons why Donald Trump won by a landslide the last go-round. But the problem is still there. It's still there, staring us right in the face, and it's not being fixed. It's not being corrected. Is there going to be backlash off this? I believe there's going to be massive backlash. The war in Iran will be a massive backlash. I don't care. Listen, I like Donald Trump in a lot of ways. I hate the way he's handling Iran. I'm just going to be honest.
1: I think a lot of people do.
0: I think that if they were overconfident that they could bomb them and kill some people and they would just succumb. I was hoping that after they did that they could, look, it's not all Donald Trump's fault. He inherited this problem from the liberals. They're the ones that left him this. They're the ones that were stupid enough, like Obama, to give them billions of dollars so they can continue to harass Israel and the rest of us. And Marjorie Taylor Greene, I know you got mad at Donald Trump because you're saying, hey, all these bad things are going on. And I get it. I get it. But are you an American? I mean, look, these jihadists want to destroy us. In 2001, they took down the Twin Towers. They hate us. And now a bunch of them are coming in here. Not all of them hate us. I think about 90% of them want to be an American that come in here legally. It's the other 10. I even heard numbers as high as 25 to 40% think that they should kill the infidel. This is not a freedom of religion problem. This is a hatred problem. If you've got any kind of religion going out there and wants to kill the fellow man, because they don't believe what

0: they believe there's a problem. There's backlash going on in Europe right now. Look at Poland. Poland says they won't even let these illegals in. They do not want the backlash. They're not letting any Muslims in. That's what they're saying. I'm not anti-Muslim, okay? No, I think there's a lot of good ones, a lot of good ones. But when in their religion they want to kill the infidel, listen, I know I'm getting off track here. The problem is we have a lot of problems. I mean, down through the years, even in the Middle Ages, there were religious wars. They kill you because you don't believe what they want you to believe. All right, we got all that going on in our country. The politicians have mishandled it. They let these people come in, whether they're whatever they are. Look at the Somalians that robbed us blind. Look at the people that came in that with the drugs and robbed us blind from the South. Some of these politicians, these liberal politicians, say we should have no police, we should have no jails, we should have no border. We should have open borders. Just walk in, brother. Just come on in here and take our stuff.
1: Right.
0: Yeah. And then they want to give it away. Some of these liberals want to buy votes. Well, they all do. By just letting them have everything and they'll vote for them. This is a mess. This is a mess. And now we have a mess in real estate. Now we have a mess in the stock market that's brewing big time. If AI does not succeed, there's probably going to be a crash, in my opinion. A big one. Why did Warren Buffett have 55% cash? He hired another guy, and the other guy's doing some things differently. I get it, but he's still massive amounts of cash in there. Why? I think they're scared. I think they're afraid of what's coming. I'm afraid of what's coming. Holding to a house that's stuck in a situation where you can't sell it because interest rates went too high, and you were depending on it for scaling down for retirement. You're in a mess. It's not all your fault, though. It's not all your fault. It's the powers that be screwed it up fault. They have screwed us up. They continuously screwed us up. All the time, the politicians, the feds have tried to manipulate the interest rates. It's go figure. If you go down to zero rates for many, many years, almost zero rates, that's the Fed rate, for many, many years, and all of a sudden you raise it up to 3%, 4%, 5%, and then that means the mortgages get up to 6%, 7%, 8%, you're going to have a problem versus the people who are in their houses at 2% to 3% to 4%. And that's what's going on now. Those people will not leave.
1: Yeah.
0: They will not leave, and the people who need to leave can't leave. And nobody can get as much out of their houses as they could 1, 2, 3, 4 years ago now in certain areas. Well, probably all areas. It's a disaster. Will it get worse? I think so. I think it's going to get worse before it gets better. What's the medicine? Correction. Massive correction. Recrank after that. That's the way our economy runs. If you're 60 years old or so and you're trying to, you know, use your property for retirement, you've got a problem. Why? You're not getting any younger. Retirement's coming at you. If you want to have a good life of retirement, you've got to move. You've got to move on. You've got to do whatever it takes to move this house. And you can't be too greedy if you want to move it. What's a house worth? What's anything worth? What somebody will pay you for it? Doesn't matter. There is this problem. We talked about it a little bit ago, where there's this psychological barrier. Everybody wants to get what their neighbor got 2 years ago.
1: Right. Yeah.
0: Just think of this. If the stock market crashes, you can't say, I demand for my portfolio to be what it was 2 years ago. No. Now, if you were with Earnest Financial, guess what?
1: It wouldn't have affected you.
0: It would be worth what it was 2 years ago or more.
1: Yeah.
0: Well, more right now because it grew 2 more years. Yes, that's the reason why we're asset preservationists. Could there be asset preservationists in the housing industry? No, I don't see how that can work. I don't see any products that guarantee that your house can be worth what it was 2 years ago. We have it as financial people, though,

0: It's called a fixed indexed annuity. Absolutely works. Makes great returns. We've made them. Seeing is believing. We're making good returns now. They cannot fail you because the market can't bring your money down. And when you get close to 60 or older, or maybe 50 or older, you might want to do this. Now, why would the politicians make a plan where you could only roll when you're 50 plus, no matter what your employer says, no matter who's investing your money says, if it's in the stock market, you can only roll it to an annuity, a fixed annuity or a variable annuity. Those can guarantee an income. So any kind of annuity, period, fixed, variable, fixed indexed, a multi-guarantee, all those different things. Why is it? Because of the income guarantee and the portfolio guarantee on some of them. Variable annuities do not guarantee your portfolio. That's why we don't use them. You know, and there's other backups that fixed index annuities have that make them safer, because when an insurance company becomes stressed from losing the money, now you're codependent 100% on the insurance company coming up with the money out of their pockets. And that puts stress on companies. In 2001, there were a lot of variable annuities that did that went under because they guaranteed that your principal couldn't drop, some of them. They might have paid it to you over 3 years with some interest, but that's strong. Those products cannot be bought anymore. Why? They lost their ass selling them. So they quit. And yes, they were geared different. And now fixed indexed annuities are the ones that people have migrated to more. And how do I know this? I'm in the business. I've been in the business over 40 years. I know what's going on. I know what's happening. I see it as it's happening. I've seen the big battles between the insurance companies and the securities people about who's going to control fixed indexed annuities. The insurance companies won. They're an insurance product. A security. Okay, that doesn't mean anything bad about security people. It's just everybody wants control. You want control of your dough. You want control to sell your house. But we want to help you when you sell that house. And we'll give you some ideas maybe that you could bring to your realtor or your lawyer that can help you do some things with that house to get it sold. Give us a call. We would really love to help you save it all and get gigantic bonuses when you do it. What's the numbers?
1: 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That's E-A-R-N-E-S-T. All right, listeners, thanks so much for tuning in. We have got to get out of here. So tune back in tomorrow if you want to hear more of the Health and Wealth Show with David Ernest.

0: 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All ideas and information should be discussed in detail with one of our qualified representatives prior to implementation.
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4: Taking aim at the Gulf, I'm Lisa Lacerra, Fox News. Hurricane Isaias, now a Category 2 storm. Maximum sustained winds now at 100 miles per hour. Florida Governor Ron DeSantis declaring a state of emergency for 25 counties in the northern part of the state.
5: You are going to see potential for storm surge all the way down the Florida Panhandle. You will start to see a risk.